0: by a whopping 27-to-1 ratio, according to Ad Impact. United Democracy Project, the super PAC, linked to the American-Israel Public Affairs Committee, spent $2 million that included an ad that slammed Bush for being critical of former Vice President Kamala Harris and the Biden-Harris administration's support for Israel. By the way, she did endorse Harris in the 2024 election.
1: We enforce the law, and because they're doing so, it's racism, but yet their death threats are up by 8,000%, vehicular damage is up 3,300%, assaults up 1,300%.
0: All right, DHS Secretary Mark Wayne Mullen testifying before the Homeland Security Committee back in June, but now the FBI won't be conducting a civil rights probe into the fatal shooting of a Colombian man in Biddeford, Maine last month. Johan Guerrero was killed by a federal immigration officer. The deadly ICE-involved encounter is the latest in a growing string of clashes between civilians and ICE agents conducting immigration enforcement surges nationwide. The Department of Homeland Security maintains the agent discharged his weapon fearing for public safety after Guerrero allegedly tried to flee from officers. Border czar Tom Homan has acknowledged the agent may not have been properly vetted. I'm Terry McCready for the Black Information Network.
2: 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WVON, Berlin, Chicago. It's Tavis Smiley on Chicago's Essential Storyteller, WVON.

0: Happy Smiley, glad you're with us in this hour of our program. Great first hour, and I expect no less in the second and third hours of today's program. In this hour, two conversations as promised. On the B-side, Rachel Linegang, Midwest political correspondent for The Guardian, joins us to talk about this week's primaries, and we'll get her assessment on what we should be paying attention to as we get closer to the start of that sprint from Labor Day to Election Day. But we start this hour in conversation as promised with David Hogg. Been looking forward to him coming back on this program. He's a gun violence prevention advocate, as you know, who previously served as vice chair of the DNC, the Democratic National Committee. He now runs Leaders We Deserve, a group to elect young progressive leaders to Congress and state legislatures. I'm pleased to welcome back to this program David Hogg. David Hogg, how are you today, sir?
1: Good. How are you?
0: Man, if I complained, I'd be an ingrate. I'm doing well, and pleased to have you on this program. Let me just start with this. We've been this audience is listening to you across the country, and we've been having conversations ad nauseum, ad infinitum, about the DNC, what's happening to the party. So before I get into the particulars, let me just give you a few minutes here to tell me what your view is. Frame for me, as you see it, what's happening to the Democratic Party, and then I will jump from there.
1: Yeah, I think we're witnessing the culmination of a couple of things. I think that there is a lot of younger people and people of all ages that increasingly feel like they've been let down by the political system and the establishment of either political party, and they're looking for a serious shakeup to the status quo. And I think that's what we saw last night in Michigan, and I think it's what we've seen in New York. It's what we're seeing across the country. And I think what's happening is that there's a division that isn't so much left versus right nearly as much anymore as it is top versus down, where people are sick and tired of having, for example, especially in Michigan, data centers built in their backyards where their city council members are being forced, you know, having to sign these NDAs where they can't even talk about the actual projects that they're working on. And then having these massive data centers built in their backyard that if you're driving at 70 miles an hour past them, take over a minute to actually get past because they're that big. And then you also have on top of that how many outside groups are trying

0: pocket. They're seeing their politicians fall over themselves to say who's going to give more money to the state of Israel instead of saying who's going to lower my healthcare costs, who's going to lower my utility bills. And the answer to that is it's not going to be the politician who's taking millions of dollars from those same utility companies.
1: Yep. I quoted you the other day on this program, David, where you said in an interview, I do know that there are any number of people that could do a significantly better job than Ken Martin, who would help raise money for the institution and also wouldn't throw their phone at staff. So we've heard the story about Ken Martin being upset, apparently throwing a phone at some point. Ken Martin, of course, being the chair right now of the DNC. Tell me more about your critique of Ken Martin beyond that quote.
0: Ultimately, it's that he can't even do the basic things that he actually ran on doing in the first place, mainly the first thing being his own autopsy of why we lost the election in 2024 that he ran on releasing. Nobody forced him to do that. He, when he was running for chair, went out there and said, we need to have real accountability about why we lost the last election. I'm going to commission a report, and we're going to discuss all the people who made millions of dollars from last election, all the people who all the reasons why we lost the election as well. And then when that time comes for him to release the report, he says, actually, there isn't anything significant in it. We're not going to release it. And he has to be shamed into releasing it. And then when it does come out, it doesn't even include a conclusion in his own autopsy. And we also just found out this week that an entire chapter of it that did talk about why we lost the election, the circumstances that caused Joe Biden to run and seek re-election again, for example, was actually taken out of that autopsy. And the reason why I think that he needs to go is right now, we just had a Supreme Court decision where there is significantly more spending that is allowed by our political party committees like the DNC than was allowed previously that could be influential in midterms and especially obviously in the presidential election for the DNC. And the RNC has over $100 million right now. Meanwhile, the DNC is $2 million in debt and just had to put the building up for collateral to try to get a loan. And that's not because Republicans are historically popular. It's because Democrats in the establishment, like Ken Martin, have not really provided a vision for what the pathway forward is for the Democratic Party. And we can't keep going to voters and saying, here's how we're going to offer a different message instead of here's how we're changing who we are as a party.
1: I got it. When we come forward, speaking of path forward, that's what I want to talk about, what the path forward looks like as David Hogg sees it. 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
5: Let's get back to more of this rich dialogue with Tavis Smalley.
6: Tavis Smalley and David Hogg, a former DNC vice chair, anti-gun violence prevention advocate, gun violence prevention advocate, I should say, and now running Leaders We Deserve, a group to help elect young progressive leaders to Congress and state legislatures. And so he's in the middle of this conversation, has been. His name keeps coming up in this conversation about the future of the DNC, even though he's no longer at the DNC. Donna Brazile, who you well know, Dave, I've known Donna for a long time. You know Donna. She wrote a piece you probably saw in the Washington Post the other day suggesting that there is no movement inside the DNC to get rid of Ken Martin so that we should move on. That's what Donna said. There is no movement inside this infrastructure to push Ken Martin out so that we should move on. So 2 questions in that regard. Should there be a movement to push him out? And how do you take her suggestion that Democrats just need to move on beyond this conversation about leadership?
7: I mean, I think we can do both at the same time, and that's exactly what's happening right now. I think it is possible to have somebody at the DNC who could write a conclusion at a bare minimum and be held to at least a standard that we would hold any middle schooler in this country to write a paper that they themselves commissioned, which I don't think is radical or crazy, and simultaneously work on the outside to get better candidates elected. And if there's not movement on the inside of the DNC to change that, you know, I can't say I'm not surprised. I tried to change stuff on the inside myself, and we saw what happened with me. But ultimately, regardless of what happens at the DNC, the work is continuing around the country. I mean, I'm literally I was just packing my bag because I'm heading to the airport right now to go help Justin Pearson in Memphis, Tennessee, a good friend of mine who's got his election coming up on Thursday, where, you know, he's been leading a lot of the fight for a long time against Elon Musk's data center in Memphis that has been polluting the local community and making people's asthma significantly worse because they're using these massive gas turbines that have practically zero environmental regulation that are poisoning the local community there. So I'm going out there to help Justin Pearson. And regardless of what the DNC does, the progressive movement is making progress and we are winning. And what the vision that we're trying to present to the question that you asked before we went to break about what the future looks like is one like Justin Pearson, I think, where he's trying to lead against this massive data center being built in his backyard, rejecting the influence of corporate PAC money and showing people that the progressive movement isn't just something that's happening in New York City. It's not just happening in Colorado. It's something that's, as always, you know, also taking place in the South, where it often has started with some of the best movements throughout American history. And that's why I'm really proud to be going out there and supporting him and challenging the status quo in our party generally.
6: No, we're fans of Justin Pearson around here. He was just on this program a week or two ago. So give him my regards when you see him.
7: Will do.
6: Speaking of last night, you referenced Michigan. There were some big wins in Michigan last night. We've had all these guys on our show. Abdul El-Sayed was here recently. Donovan McKinney was just here yesterday. Will Lawrence was here last week. So we've had all these progressives come through here, and we're grateful for them considering this show and this audience important enough to come speak to. So they've all come through here. So that was Michigan. A lot of good news for progressives out of Michigan last night. Not so much in St. Louis. Cori Bush was on this program just last week, a week before the primary in Missouri yesterday. She went down to defeat against Wesley Bell, who defeated her 2 years ago. She wanted to regain her seat, so she got back in the race 2 years later. Again, she could not defeat Wesley Bell last night, primarily because what happened 2 years ago happened again last night, David, as you well know, which is that AIPAC spent a whole lot of money to defeat Cori Bush in St. Louis. So here's my question. Does Wesley Bell's decisive win against Cori Bush yesterday in St. Louis with that AIPAC money suggest that that AIPAC wing of the party, what some would call that genocidal wing of the party, is still formidable? And whoever runs for president as a Democrat in 2028 is going to have to find a way to appeal to the pro and anti-AIPAC wings of this party.
7: No, I don't think that the formidable. There's a what's interesting that people aren't talking about is a lot of the ads that AIPAC was running against Cori Bush were describing Wesley Bell as the progressive in that race, and they weren't talking about the actual issue that AIPAC is constantly advocating for, which is unlimited arms sales and unlimited money to the state of Israel with zero conditions or question marks whatsoever about what that money is going to, how it's being used, or how we're making sure that, you know, international law is actually being held upheld with that. With the support that we're giving to their country. And importantly, they are an organization that has hundreds of millions of dollars and will spend hundreds of millions of dollars this election cycle. And that's not money that the progressive movement has. I think what this shows is that we're actually getting better at picking our battles and making sure that we are investing in the places where we can make the difference, where obviously it was a very close race with Abdul last night. And with Donovan McKinney, you know, he still won despite being outspent as well. So we're not going to win every single race. But the narrative that held so long in D.C. that AIPAC is untouchable, that they're a juggernaut, that they cannot be defeated, is actually changing. And we're seeing that in a massive way, where last night they outspent Abdul, you know, 9-1, and he still won. And we're not going to win every single one of these, but we are making a huge amount of progress. And I think in terms of the presidential question, I don't think it's a matter of, well, is there somebody that can equally appeal to both? I think we need somebody that actually says, here's how we're going to change our current policy towards Israel, because the past 30 to 40 years of doing exactly what AIPAC has wanted us to do hasn't worked. It's gotten worse, and it's actually dragged us into another war in the Middle East with Iran.
6: We were talking on this program the other day about James Carville and his comments about you specifically. At one point, he called you a little twerp, and then fast forward a little while, and he's suggesting maybe you should be the chair of the DNC. So James sort of did a 180 on that. I'm sure that made you smile. But the question is whether or not the Democratic Party can, in fact, win both houses in the midterms if James Carville and Hassan Piker can't find common ground under the same tent.
7: Well, the good news is I think that there is, the enemy of my enemy is my friend, I would say, and that probably goes for both of them, where we will realize, you know, the Senate candidates that were in the primary, Haley Stevens, Mallory McMurrow, and Abdul al-Sayed, have all come together in total unison after a very nasty primary that they were all in to say, you know, we all need to put our differences aside and work on the one thing we all can agree on, which is that we have to defeat the Republican this November. And Hassan's saying that. I'm sure James Carville is saying that too, in some senses, even though he may have problems, obviously, with Hassan. But ultimately, what matters here is that voters themselves are turning against Republicans. Donald Trump has one of the worst approval ratings of any president in modern American history now, on par with George Bush at the peak of the 2008 financial crisis. And it's no wonder when we're getting dragged into another forever war, when we're seeing prices skyrocket and him continue to fail to deliver, even as he enriches himself with blatant insider trading with his own cryptocurrency, with Trump Coin, where he's selling his sneakers, and he's literally doing insider trading as president of the United States, made over $1 billion in the past year doing that.
6: I mentioned James Carville. He's on the outside. Hassan Piker is on the outside, but Hakeem Jeffries is on the inside. He's the ultimate insider as the minority leader, would be the first ever African-American speaker of the House if Democrats can win the House come this November. He was asked recently about how the Democratic Party can win. Here's his answer to that all-important question.
3: I think what is clear, in order for Democrats to go from the minority into the majority so we can end this national nightmare, we do have to own the center and win over centrist voters, independent voters, and swing voters. At the end of the day, that is the only way for us to be in a position to govern and to get big things done for the American people. I do think, again, that what unites all of us at this moment in time is going to be the fact that the cost of living is too high. America is way too expensive.
6: We agree with the latter part, David. America is too expensive. The cost of living in America is too high. Nobody debates that part. Even Republicans don't debate that part. The question I'm asking, as you well know, is about the first part of that that answer to that question about how Democrats win from Hakeem Jeffries, that you got to own the middle, you got to win over the centrists. Is that the answer to the prayer?
7: I think that we need to figure out for the more moderate members of our party, I think that they need to show how they are changing themselves. Because let's remember, I don't think we lost last election because Kamala Harris was insanely progressive or something like that. granted, she was dealt a terrible hand with 107 days before the election, and I won't fault her for the challenge that presented. But I think that the idea that we're going to run the same moderates as we did last election cycle and expect a different result is the definition of insanity. And what I would pose to hopefully future Speaker Jeffries is that we need to have, if we're going to run moderates, we need more people that are more like John Ossoff, where they can call out the money that's going to Israel, for example, and the atrocities that are happening there, and say, hey, this corporate PAC money is a really bad thing. I'm going to reject it. I'm going to call for massive campaign finance reform to get money out of politics and ban congressional stock trading and work together on that. Because I think the one thing that all Americans can agree on more than almost anything is that there's way too much money in politics. There's way too much corruption. And when we have a commander in chief who is being bought off by these corporations, like he was with the inaugural ball, or with Melania getting $10 million for a documentary about herself, or with him selling his own cryptocurrency, making literally over $1 billion on that and other forms of insider trading, Democrats have the opportunity of a lifetime, whether they're progressives or moderates, to make sure that regardless of where people stand, if they're more progressive or moderate, they know we are the party of anti-corruption. We're going to reject corporate PAC money, and we're going to actually properly represent the people in the first place. Because I think part of the reason why we need so much money to run in the first place in these races is increasingly because we are taking money from these corporations, at least many moderate Democrats are. They're taking money from these corporations and then voting against the best interests of their constituents, and then they're amazed when they have to spend so much money to get reelected. My thought process is, why don't we turn one of Republicans' biggest assets, which is their money, against them and say, you know what, you guys are getting billions of dollars from these corporations because they know that you will do their bidding for them even as the cost of living gets higher. And I think that is something that across the board Democrats should be working on. And unlike, I would say, a lot of people in our party that say that we need to vote blue no matter who and then have a problem with somebody like Zohran or somebody else on the left side of the tent, I do think we need a big tent in this party, even if there are people that I very strongly disagree with on guns, for example, or other things. We need to win, make sure that we secure the future of American democracy, and show people that Democrats, if you want a government that works for you and not special interests, that Democrats are the party to vote for. And that's what I would be thinking about if I was in his position.
6: I've got a tight 2 minutes left here, David Hogg. I thank you for your time. You have called for changes, obviously, inside of the geriatric Democratic Party. Geriatric is David's word. So tell me about the work that you're doing at Leaders We Deserve and how specifically we do elect young progressive leaders to Congress and state legislatures. You got 90 seconds. It's all yours, sir.
7: Yeah, well, let me be clear too. I think that there are certainly a lot of older people in our party. I think my comment is to say not all old people in our party are bad, but we do need more young people and more fresh blood. And what we're doing at Leaders We Deserve is trying to win back young Americans and voters of all ages in states around the country and state legislatures and Congress by showing them that there is a segment of the Democratic Party that rejects the influence of corporate PAC money that will properly represent you and fight to make the government work just as hard for you as it historically has for corporations and the ultra wealthy. And if people want to support us in that work and laying the groundwork for that kind of generational revolution to get these young people elected and bring in real fresh blood and build a better Democratic Party, they can support our work at leaderswedeserve.com, because we don't take any corporate PAC money and we rely entirely on people that chip in $5 or $10 to support our work.
6: Leaderswedeserve.com, leaderswedeserve.com. David Hogg, gun violence prevention advocate, previously vice chair of the Democratic National Committee, and now the brilliant mind behind Leaders We Deserve. I am always honored to have you on this program whenever you can squeeze us into his very busy schedule. David, thanks for your insights. Enjoy the rest of your day, my friend. Thank you for your time.
7: Thank you for having me.
6: More of Tabby Smiley when we come forward.
8: 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Tavis Smiley has never backed down from the hard questions, never shied away from speaking truth to power and to the powerless, and he's not about to start now. This is the show people talk about, the one your coworkers quote, the one that gets under your skin in the best way. Tavis Smiley, nationally syndicated, unapologetically progressive, unapologetically real.
9: Good evening, summertime shy. I'm Logan Page, and here's happening in your local and national news. Severe thunderstorms are expected to impact millions across the Midwest, including Chicago, St. Louis, and Kansas City. Forecasters warn of heavy rainfall, with some areas receiving up to 2 inches and localized totals reaching 3 inches. Moderate flash flood risk is in place, as storms could produce intense rainfall rates. Officials are urging residents to monitor weather updates and prepare for possible flooding. Another news today. Today marks the anniversary of when the Reverend Martin Luther King Jr. and other activists marched to Marquette Park in August 1966 to protest housing and discrimination. WVON's Annette Flournoy has more.
10: It was 60 years ago today that Dr. Martin Luther King Jr. was hit in the back of the head with a rock during a march in Marquette Park against Chicago's racist redlining practices. Over the weekend, his daughter, Dr. Bernice King, stood in the very same spot where Dr. King was met with a hateful, angry white mob hurling rocks and Molotov cocktails.
11: Together today at a moment of trembling when the cry for justice has become too loud to ignore. When the winds of history has shifted and called us to stand with courage that does not shrink.
10: She was joined by Mayor Brandon Johnson, Chicago's own legendary rapper Common, and hundreds of marchers to commemorate the 60th anniversary with a peace march. Annette Flournoy, Our News Now, 1690 WVON.
9: In other news, 15 additional Chicago public schools campuses are joining the Sustainable Community Schools Program, expanding access to services beyond traditional classroom learning. The initiative provides schools with community partnerships, including academic support, health resources, family programs, and after-school activities. Supporters say the model helps address students' broader needs, while critics have raised questions about costs and measuring results. In other news, a proposed settlement about transfer ownership of West Suburban Medical Center and Weiss Memorial Hospital to Insight Health Systems for $1. The deal would also move Resilience Healthcare CEO Manoj Prasad into a temporary consulting role. The agreement is part of an ongoing legal dispute over control of the hospitals. A Cook County judge will decide whether to approve the settlement or appoint a receiver. In other news, the Jerusalem Post reports growing concerns among Jewish communities over rising anti-Semitism and the challenges facing the Jewish diaspora. The discussion focused on debates about security, identity, and whether more Jews may consider moving to Israel amid increased hostility in some countries. Leaders and community members are examining the changing relationship between Israel and Jewish communities around the world.
12: Not chips that I got there. Didn't talk to the law. It's a damn good day. Spent another 40K on my...
9: And Shaboozy's song High Noon featuring Gunna is being named the 2026-2027 ESPN College Football Season Anthem. The song appears on Shaboozy's concept album, The Outlaw Cherie, Lee, and Other Western Tales. The country star says he's excited for the track to be part of the energy, tradition, and memories of game day. ESPN has collaborated with 13 artists for the past 13 years for an anthem for its comprehensive college football coverage. I'm Logan Page, and that is happening in your news now on WVON 6. 1690 AM.
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6: What a busy, busy show it's been. I've enjoyed the first hour and a half. Still got an hour and a half to go, but some amazing guests today, some amazing conversations, and for that I am grateful. I'm pleased to welcome, speaking of great guests, Rachel Linegang to this program. She's Midwest political correspondent for The Guardian. Rachel, good to have you on. How are you today?
21: I'm good. Great to be here.
6: It's a great day to have you because everybody is talking about what happened last night in the Midwest. Mm-hmm. I don't need to color it much more than that. Give me your read of what happened last night in the Midwest, and I'll jump from there. Take it away.
21: Well, obviously, the big race of the night was the Michigan U.S. Senate race, where Abdul Al-Sayed won a progressive campaign over, you know, a ton of money that favored Haley Stevens, and then a couple of other congressional races in Michigan that saw progressives winning in unexpected places as well. And then in Missouri, we saw Wesley Bell, the incumbent, beat Cori Bush as she attempted to return to office. And then there's some interesting ballot measures as well, where voters really protected their own rights to enact laws at the ballot and didn't agree that they should give up any of those rights. So yeah, and that's just this week. So there's a lot more happening in the Midwest next week as well.
6: That's just this week. As a matter of fact, go ahead and tee up right quick, since you mentioned tee up next week. What you're keeping your eye on? Then I'll come back to this week. I mean, since you went there, I'm just curious. What are you looking at for next week?
21: So I live in Minneapolis. So in Minnesota next week, we will have a U.S. Senate primary that's also gotten a lot of attention. So they'll pale in comparison to the attention to what Michigan got. And then we also have some primaries on the Republican side in Minnesota that are of interest. We have Mike Lindell, the pillow salesman, mm-hmm. With a Trump endorsement, trying to get the Republican nod for governor. And then also we have a big governor's race in Wisconsin. It's a really, a crowded Democratic primary where the front runner is a Democratic socialist. This is like another test of, you know, the leftward flank of the party and where it may head from here.
6: Yep. Since you mentioned him, again, I'm going to keep following you. Everybody knows the pillow guy, Mike Lindell. You call him the pillow guy. He is the pillow guy. We've seen his commercials for years. We've seen his politics become more radicalized over the years. We've seen his embrace of Donald Trump and now Donald Trump's embrace of him, his endorsement of him. Tell me what you can about the pillow guy politically and his attempt to be governor of the state of Minnesota.
21: You know, interestingly, the pillows themselves have factored into a campaign finance complaint against him. I mean, he was giving away pillows at a parade, and someone filed a complaint saying that it was giving away too much of material value. So it's been a really interesting campaign for him, I would say. His embrace of election denialism has been one of the central flanks of his political involvement. And I think that's the same for his run for governor. He faces two, I would say, more like mainstream Republicans. So it's not clear who exactly will the voters in the Republican primaries here will go for. But he has, you know, a Trump endorsement does go a long way in a Republican primary. So we'll see. He's also tangled with, you know, the state Republican Party some, where, you know, I don't think there are many who don't want to see him become the nominee because they don't think he has that sort of crossover appeal that would be necessary to win statewide in a place like Minnesota. So really, it will be really curious to see how that lands next week.
6: Yep. You're right about the fact that a Trump endorsement still does have some value. John James, a black conservative, won the Republican primary in Michigan last night to run for governor, endorsed by Trump just days ago. And that made the difference in that race, getting him across the finish line to be, again, the Republican nominee. Again, a black conservative named John James. We saw him speak, you know, a couple years ago at the convention when Trump was nominated. He was on that black night, as I call it, the first night when everybody black they could find spoke, plus Amber Rose. You recall that on the very first night of the RNC convention. But John James wins the Republican nomination. Nomination for governor in Michigan, again endorsed by Trump. So the endorsement still does have some value. We'll see what it means for Mike Lindell in Minnesota. Let me circle back to this. Again, Rachel is the Midwest political correspondent for The Guardian, so that's what she does. She watches all things political in the Midwest. I'm from the Midwest. I am from Indiana. I've been in LA for a good chunk of my life. This is my home, but I'm, you know, raised in the state of Indiana, and I love going home to see family and friends, but I can get back there. So I know the Midwest rather well. Went to college at Indiana University, so I'm a child of the Midwest. That's where I was raised and reared. So I know it pretty well. The Midwest is such a big term because, as you know, Indiana is not Ohio. Ohio is not Michigan. What happened in Michigan last night with three big progressives winning races ain't likely to happen in Indiana, even though it's not as red as it once was. Obama, in fact, won Indiana when he ran some years ago. So things are changing, but these states in the Midwest are not one in the same. They're all very different. I get that. And yet I want to ask you what impact you think politics in the Midwest has broadly on the politics of the nation. Because again, some of these states are bellwether states. Ohio, Michigan, always in the conversation when it comes to the presidential race, even Wisconsin for that matter. So there's a way in which these Midwest states play an outsized role in the way we see, in the way we frame our conversations about certainly presidential politics in this country. That's a long way of asking what you think the impact is in real time of the politics you see happening in the Midwest. Does that make sense?
21: Yeah. And I think the Midwest is super politically consequential in part because of what you mentioned. I mean, it is not monolithic. There's a lot of different factors that play into it. I grew up in North Dakota. I have a friend from Indiana who used to say, North Dakota is not the Midwest. And I think, you know, people from Indiana, sometimes I'm like, you're a little bit farther to the coast than I would think, you know, but like there's a lot of contours here. And, I think people pay close attention to what happens here because of how split some of the states are. But also because, you know, people are open-minded to different candidates with different messages. And I think that's part of what we've been seeing. You know, as I've been out on the campaign trail, including in rural parts of like Wisconsin or Michigan, the thing I've been hearing from people is just a really broad distaste for the establishment on both sides. Like they don't think the systems are working, and they don't want a return to the systems before Trump took office. They just fundamentally don't think what we're doing is helping them all that much. And they don't really think that the leaders in Congress right now have an understanding of their day-to-day lives. The thing I've often come back to is one woman I was talking to when I was out canvassing with a group had said, these people don't even buy their own groceries. And I feel like that's like a good encapsulation of it. Like people just don't feel reflected. And how that plays out, I think, will look different in a lot of different places, including throughout the Midwest, because there are a lot of different factors that go into who can win an election in a given place.
6: Yep. As I mentioned a moment ago, I'm from the Midwest, and the Midwest is uniquely different than other parts of this country. But inside the Midwest, there are these contours, to use Rachel's, that's a great word, by the way. There are these contours in the Midwest that make these states uniquely different. Here's my point. Michigan is not Indiana. Michigan is not Ohio. But Michigan certainly ain't New York. So we're talking today about these three major progressives who won major races in Michigan last night. Will Lawrence, Donovan McKinney, and of course, Abdul Al-Sayed in the Senate race. Everybody's talking about all these big progressive wins in Michigan last night, but Michigan is not New York City. This is not Zohran Mamdani country. Why do I raise that? Glad you ask. I raise it because I want to ask Rachel, Line Gang, when we come forward. Because these progressives won in the primaries does not necessarily mean in these states, in the Midwest, they can win in the general. So they won their primary. But what does that mean for what happens in the general election? And not even so much whether they can win, but does it open the door for them to lose to Republicans? I mean, is you know, if a more moderate Democrat had won in these three races last night, where McKinney and Lawrence and El-Sayed were successful, if more moderate Democrats had won those races, might they stand a better chance of winning in the general election come November? And if they don't, was it worth it? Was it worth this victory that we're celebrating today to then lose in November? That's the question, if that makes sense, for Rachel when we come forward on Tavis.
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23: 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You've seen him on cable TV. Now hear his spirited conversation on the Talk of Chicago. 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
6: Tavis Smiley, Rachel Line Gang, who's the political correspondent covering the Midwest for The Guardian. So I said a moment ago, Rachel, that Michigan certainly is not New York City. This is not Zohran Mamdani country. And to be fair, there are progressives, there are DSA members winning all across the country, including places like Michigan, of course, and Ohio. So I take nothing away from those victories. That's not the point. The question is, because you win a primary doesn't necessarily mean you can win a general election come November. And if, in fact, we are celebrating today, but regretting this tomorrow, tomorrow as in come November 3rd, some folk will be asking whether or not it was worth it. And one of the persons that will be crowing on that day will be James Carville, saying, I told you so, I told you so, I told you so. So the raging Cajun is going to be all in his feelings if we end up losing these seats in November that we thought we had won. I call it irrational exuberance. I don't want us to be irrationally exuberant. So talk to me about that frame.
21: I think that is, it was probably the central contention of the primary is who can win the general. And I think voters wrestled with that when I talked with them, but also it's a pretty imperfect and I think constantly shifting idea of what's electable and what sort of policies, what kind of person is electable in a general. I do think that this, in Michigan in particular for the Senate race, that is a critical test of, can there be a new coalition where you run for office but don't require attack to the center? That has often been the tactic in places like Michigan or Wisconsin. And I think what El Sayed is counting on is that he can expand the electorate in a way that gets people who don't vote or who feel disillusioned with politics to be fired up. And we did see, you know, really good turnout in the Democratic primary compared to the Republican one. And I think some of the enthusiasm is reflected in that. I will say, like, I've seen a lot of cross-partisan support on some of his issues, including data centers. Like, that's a huge animating mm-hmm. issue across the Midwest. And, yeah, so, I mean, I think it is a really big test in that sense. And there will be a lot of Monday morning quarterbacks who have opinions on it afterward if it doesn't go Democrats' way. And certainly Michigan is crucial if Democrats want to take back the Senate. But right after the race was called this morning, you saw pretty much the entirety of the Michigan Democratic Party, including Haley Stevens, coming out and saying, our eyes are now on November. We are all in this lockstep. It seems like the coalition is putting itself together immediately, just knowing that the stakes are so high.
6: Yep. How do you read that, given that there are so many people in the Democratic Party establishment? James Carville, I mentioned earlier, Donna Brazile, I mentioned earlier on today's program. There's so many people, Jamie Harrison, a frequent guest on this program, former DNC chair. There are a lot of folk who had a lot to say inside the Democratic Party, inside the establishment, who had a lot to say about this encroachment, if I can put it that way, of these progressives, these democratic socialists, into and onto their party, and they're none too happy about it. How do you then read that, to your point, in Michigan, the establishment rallied around El Sayed rather quickly, including Ms. Stevens herself? How do you read that?
21: I mean, I think within the state, they know how, you know, what they need to do to win the election. So regardless of, you know, the punditry on it, they're going to get to work and start knocking doors and start making those cases in all the places they need to. And I think this is, you know, for moderates always say, like, this is a big tent party. Well, this is like testing then what are your limits to what you consider a big tent? And mm-hmm. for a lot of progressives who've been told to vote blue no matter who for a long time, they're kind of getting the reverse option now of saying, well, now you moderates, you do that too. So it is, I think, stretching the coalition a bit, but in a way that I think makes sense after you have a loss like Democrats did in 2024, where they need to articulate how do you win a national election again? How do you win the presidency in 2028? And part of that comes through having these battles publicly in primary elections and seeing how it shakes out.
6: Yep. I laugh every time I hear that phrase, blue no matter who. It's more like blue no matter who, but not you. Blue no matter who except you. That's really what it is for some of these establishment Democrats, but I digress for now. Here's my exit question for Rachel Linegang when we come forward. What is she watching? What is she seeing in this primary season in the Midwest, since that's what she covers for The Guardian? What is she seeing in the Midwest right now that gives her any sense or some sense of what November might portend? I know she ain't got a crystal ball. I don't either. But I'm curious as to certain things that she might be paying attention to in the Midwest that may give us a sense of what November portends. That is the exit question when we come forward with Rachel Linegang on Tavis Smiley.
0: Who's sitting across from Tavis this week? Leaders, legends, game changers. The people shaping the country and the culture. They come to Tavis Smiley because this is where the real conversations happen.
1: No spin, no fluff. Just straight talk and straight answers. Tavis Smiley. Because the Kingian question, where do we go from here, starts right here.
3: It's Rufus Williams. The thrill of summer is finally here, which also means it'll be over before we know it. This fall,

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2: 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officers that they proclaim that they love, that attacked the halls of Congress that we say that we love, that attacked the Constitution and was not only pardoned, but was almost granted reparations, 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
11: You are indeed. Rachel Linegang is our guest, Midwest political correspondent for The Guardian. I got another just 2.5 minutes here with her. I've appreciated Rachel's insights and grateful for her time. So thank you, Rachel. So what are you watching? What are you seeing in this primary season in this Midwest part of the country that you are interested in, curious about, surprised by, but whenever and whatever it is, gives you some sense of what might be on the horizon come November?
12: You know, I hate to give any sort of prediction unless I'd be completely wrong, and it's really hard to read politics these days. But I do really sense from people that they don't think things are going well in the country. And so it seems like, you know, the wind is really at the backs of these candidates who are articulating ways that they will, you know, enact a positive, proactive vision of something else. And whether, you know, that be Medicare for All in the Michigan Senate race or, you know, a data center moratorium in other races, which I think is a really interesting confluence of people from different partisan groupings, that sense of anti-establishment is really, to me, the biggest theme that I'm seeing. And to me, then that seems that translates to voting against the Trump administration and its agenda in the fall. However, like the limits of what people think is possible, I think is what the messengers of these plans run up against. You know, whether they trust that you could actually enact these sorts of things or whether they believe that is a empty promise that is just, you know, part and parcel of the other politicians they've heard make many promises over the years.
11: Yep. Finally here, is it a mixed bag for Donald Trump, or does Donald Trump just clean house, just run a Boston in the Midwest come the midterms?
12: You know, I it's probably a mixed bag, but I don't quite know. I think, you know, in a Republican primary, he's still usually his endorsees usually still win. Whether that translates to the broader electorate, I think, is a constant test for him.
11: Yep. I am proudly from the Midwest, although born in Mississippi, but raised in the Midwest. And so I know it rather well. And I'm always, for a lot of reasons, keeping my eye on the Midwest. So should you. Last night, a major earthquake in the Midwest. We'll see come November how this all plays out. But the Midwest cannot be left out of the conversation. I know we think the world revolves around the West Coast and the East Coast. It doesn't. And so I'm glad that Rachel Langing is there as the political correspondent for the Midwest, writing for The Guardian. Rachel, thanks for your insights. We'll do it again. Enjoy the rest of your day.
12: Thanks so much.
11: Good to have you on. More of Tavis Smiley when we come forward.
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13: I'm Mike Iden with BIN News Now. The uncontained wildfires burning in Spokane, Washington is burning over 10,000 acres. The fires have also forced nearly 65,000 people to evacuate. The federal government has approved Washington Governor Bob Ferguson's request for FEMA assistance. The request includes funding for six counties and three tribal organizations. Over 20 Democrat-led states are urging the U.S. Supreme Court to block the Trump administration's new limits on mail-in ballots. The president wants the federal government to take control of voting by mail. The Supreme Court is expected to act within a few days. The murder trial of the man accused of killing Tupac Shakur is set to begin next week in Las Vegas. Dwayne Davis is accused of orchestrating the 1996 murder and faces life in prison without parole if convicted. The trial is set to begin August 10th. Now back to Terry McCready.
14: President Trump says he's looking forward to Todd Blanche being confirmed as the next attorney general, especially now that GOP Senators John Cornyn and Tom Tillis have withdrawn their opposition after Blanche gave assurances in writing that a controversial fund is dead.
15: I thought it would be very fair for people that spent years in prison, people that were treated so badly, for in many cases people that did absolutely nothing wrong. So I view that fund as a positive.
14: The $1.8 billion fund would have been used to compensate January 6 defendants and others who say they were targeted by the DOJ. However, there is another complication in the action. Blanche's reported comments to anti-abortion activists appear to have cost him a vote. Republican Senator Susan Collins of Maine announcing yesterday that she'll oppose Blanche's nomination, citing concerns with his record, including his vow to anti-abortion advocates that he would seek to prohibit the mailing of abortion medication to women nationwide. Missouri's Black Representative Wesley Bell defeating Black former Representative Cori Bush in the Democratic primary. Bell managed to fend off Bush's efforts to make the race a referendum on his support for U.S. aid to Israel. Bell's campaign, together with other allies, outspent Bush by a whopping 27-to-1 ratio, according to Ad Impact. United Democracy Project, the super PAC linked to the American-Israel Public Affairs Committee, spent $2 million that included an ad that slammed Bush for being critical of former Vice President Kamala Harris and the Biden-Harris administration's support for Israel. By the way, she did endorse Harris in the 2024 election.
16: We enforce the law, and because they're doing so, it's racism, but yet their death threats are up by 8,000%, vehicular damage is up 3,300%, assaults up 1,300%.
14: All right, DHS Secretary Mark Wayne Mullen testifying before the Homeland Security Committee back in June, but now the FBI won't be conducting a civil rights probe into the fatal shooting of a Colombian man in Biddeford, Maine last month. Johan Guerrero was killed by a federal immigration officer. The deadly ICE-involved encounter is the latest in a growing string of clashes between civilians and ICE agents conducting immigration enforcement surges nationwide. The Department of Homeland Security maintains the agent discharged his weapon, fearing for public safety after Guerrero allegedly tried to flee from officers. Border Czar Tom Homan has acknowledged the agent may not have been properly vetted. I'm Terry McCready for the Black Information Network.
10: 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It's Tavis Smiley on Chicago's Essential Storyteller, WVON.

It's impossible to have a favorite Stevie Wonder track, but this makes my short list. There's a reason Stevie's the GOAT. I've said so many times that whatever the occasion is, and I do mean whatever the occasion is, whatever the conversation, there's always a track that Stevie has for you. And that is why he is Stevie Wonderful. Love me some Stevie, and I love that particular track. Give me a little more.

right, I got to get this conversation started at some point. I can listen to Stevie all day long. I'm one of those guys, I don't know about you, but when I hear something I really love, I'll just put that thing on repeat and let it play and play and play over and over and over. I'm so guilty of that. On certain tracks, at certain moments, I just want to just vibe with it, right? And that's one of those tracks, but there are many songs that Stevie's done. You can do that too, but I digress for now. It's a great song, for the hour that we're going to have. Let me just sort of frame this as best I can. And when we come forward, I'm going to cut him loose for the rest of the hour. I told you that, in this hour, our final hour today, we'd be in conversation with one of my favorite guests, University of Connecticut philosopher, Dr. Lewis Gordon. What are we going to talk about? Glad you asked. I don't know. A little bit of everything. He is, after all, a philosopher, and I never try to frame any of our conversations. I just let it do what it do. Here's what is on my mind, though, today in this last hour, given the conversations we've had for the first 2 hours of today's program, and frankly, where we've been going, things we've been discussing this week. It seems to me that the psyche of fellow citizens, certainly many of us, is shifting. Our psyche is shifting. That's being borne out in a variety of ways. In a particular order, Israel and Gaza. The narrative on that situation is changing dramatically in front of our eyes in real time. Our psyche is shifting. I told you about a poll the other day where 1 in 3 Democrats, 1 in 3, now say they are Democratic socialists. How's that possible? Most folk hate the term, don't know what it means, but to the extent that you defined it in a way that advances an agenda that's in the best interest of all of us, people lean in to the notion of what it means to be a Democratic socialist.

0: what does it all mean? So I leave here every day scratching my head. I leave this studio every day grateful for the opportunity to talk to you for 3 hours. I leave every day smarter than when I came in. But then I start wrestling with what I have heard. And my sense is that our psyche is shifting in a variety of ways in this society. What does that mean if I am right about any of that? And that's why you bring in a philosopher like Lewis Gordon to weave it together, tear it apart, interrogate it, build on it, whatever he will do when we come forward for the rest of the hour here on Tavis Smiley.
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0: Dr. Lewis Gordon is the distinguished professor and head of the Department of Philosophy at UConn. And I'm always honored to have him on this program. As I said a moment ago, he's one of my favorite guests. All I want to do is say, Dr. Gordon, it's great to have you on. It's good to hear your voice. And go.
1: It's great to be here. Can you hear me okay?
0: Hear you beautifully.
1: Wonderful. Well, first, it's a delight always to be on the program, and we have a short time, so I'll get going. First of all, later I'll mention something about Palestinian history, and when we say Palestinian Jew, what that means, because I know there are people who refer to Jesus as a Palestinian Jew, and I'll talk about that. Mm-hmm. But the more immediate thing to talk about is, in one word, democracy.
0: Mm.
1: And there's a profound way to talk about democracy. It's one of these rare moments when it can be embodied in a name. Because although across the country progressives are winning, there is something profoundly symbolic in the name Dr. Abdul El Said.
0: Mm.
1: Because that's the story of the moment. I mean, we should remember people like William Lawrence and a lot of those, even, you know, what's going on in Texas, etc. But it really struck me that the name Abdul means servant or slave.
0: Mm.
1: And El Said means of the leader. Now, this could go in two directions. You could say a servant of the leader, or you could say the leader of the slaves.
0: Mm.
1: It can go either way. But the basic point is that we're addressing the question of what happens when a system is designed to make sure a sufficiently large minority

0: dominates and blocks the majority. The majority of the people for a long time have been against a lot of these policies. In fact, and I'm talking about of what the Republican Party has been doing, what we're seeing on the Trumpism, et cetera. That's patently anti-democracy. But one of the things that has dominated, particularly how the Democrats have taken on this issue, has been to push people not to vote for whom they want. It's rather striking that MAGA, that bunch, they vote for whom they want. They had losses in the past, but eventually they won. Mm-hmm. Right now, young people are saying, okay, there are people saying, I should be strategic, blah, blah, blah, blah. But there's a certain point where some people are just saying, look, this is whom I want. And they're voting that way. And the crucial issue to address at this moment is, why do they want these individuals? And I think on a host of issues, particularly when I look at Dr. El-Sayed, one of the things that it's really striking is that with all of his accolades, you know, he's a Rhodes Scholar, he has a doctorate from Oxford, he has an MD from Columbia University, he has degrees from the University of Michigan, and so forth. It's interesting that he really decided to be an epidemiologist. And for listeners who are wondering what that is a person who studies health overall, for instance, social health. Well, the bottom line is this country is not socially healthy right now. And so an epidemiologist, what's striking is not only his name, but he embodies that basic point. You see, it's not enough to say you're fighting for justice. You can get some justice at a moment, but still inherit illness, sickness. It is an ill society that ultimately is structuring itself in such a way that it exemplifies anti-humanity. You see? And and one of the things that's really striking is that, you know, it's not just what, for instance, William Lawrence and Abdul El-Sayed did in terms of their platform. But you notice that the progressive candidates all the way through to Mamdani are people who got off their seats and went out and meet with people. If you're a humanist, you must meet with people. Give them the opportunity even to tell you they disagree with you. Mm-hmm. That is what democracy is about. You may not win them over, but what you're saying to them is you respect them. You respect their humanity. And right now, when we're looking at a society where, for instance, data centers, large language models, AIs, and people who are looking more at the stock market, rather than looking at the reality of what everyday people are dealing with in the streets, on the ground. I could tell you, for instance, the other day, I picked up my youngest daughter and son-in-law. They just moved into Massachusetts. And I did, you know, I did the father thing, help them move in, do all the stuff. But then I said, okay, I got to take you all to get a Costco card. Now, and when I took them, it was really striking. The guy who was processing their Costco card, he basically said that when Costco stood up against the Trump administration's attack on DEI and a lot of other issues, they had lines out into the street of people joining Costco and an occasional person who's saying that they're relinquishing their membership. But the bottom line, and the guy, this is, you know, an older white dude, just opened his shirt and his shirt said, "Make America kind again." And that says quite a bit. And the thing that struck me as I was there was just looking at just the people in the streets. What struck me was that, you know, what's hiding the devastation that's been done to the American people, and we're not by ourselves, it's being done across the globe, is that what is giving the illusion of the economy working well is the fact that so many people are living on credit. And the fact that they're living on credit, could you imagine you're buying your food at interest? What that's about. So these folks are bringing it around because, you see, the tech billionaires and now a trillionaire hate people. And this is what the alignment has been around. Their fantasy, their wet dream, is a world in which you can have services and production and profit without people. And there's a chain of connection to that all the way through to cryptocurrency. So if we bring it back, we come to progressives, and there's something I've said repeatedly. You know, there are a lot of people who look at sloganistic ways to look at the right and the left. But the last time I was on the show, I pointed out that there is something historically situated in a right-wing identity. A right-wing identity is against change and against time. Mm-hmm. It's a belief in a kind of permanence. The thing about that, it means that the greatest enemy of the right wing is not what many people think. They think the enemy is the left. That is not the greatest enemy of the right wing. The greatest enemy of the right wing is a thing called contingency. Contingency is reality doing whatever the hell reality pleases. And what the right wing always tries to promise people is that it can control reality to have the outcomes they would like. Nobody can do that. Hmm. What the historic progressives left wing were connected to a form of mature adult sensibility in which one says, you know what? When you were a child and you thought your parents could protect you, the truth is they couldn't. And that's because parents can't even protect themselves. What the reality is when you become adult is when you know that you are not a god and you can't control contingency, but you must do your best to make the world better. Mm. That is what maturity is, and that's what democracy is about. It's not about perfection. Mm. It's about a commitment to struggle to make the world better. And progressives, a lot of people are looking using sloganistic terms, but there's a reason so many young people are turning here, because you see, if you take that right-wing position, young people have no future because there's a permanent present, whether it's, you know, going to be, you know, people in the 80s like Trump dominating it, or people who are want to resort or revert to juvenility. Mm. But when you're a young person, you want a future.
1: Yes.
0: And the very word progressive, at the root of that word, is to have, you cannot be a progressive without a commitment to a future.
1: Mm. You see why he's one of my favorite guests. I'm looking at Miles, my board op, his eyes rolling back in his head. I'm scratching my head, making notes. This program is at its best. My work and witness is at its best. When I have guests on who challenge you to reexamine your assumptions, and help you expand your inventory of ideas and see the world through a different prism. And this is why I love Dr. Gordon so much. I've got 4 minutes right now. We got the rest of the hour when we come forward. But in these 4 minutes, let me throw this at you. There's a lot you said that I could go back and pick up. But I want to go here because you used two words, and I've never quite thought about it in this way. I hope this question makes some sense, but you made me, again, see it uniquely differently in this moment. Talked about democracy, and you talked about humanity. And for some reason, my weird mind went to that old commercial about Reese's. You put chocolate in my peanut butter. You put your peanut butter in my chocolate, if you recall that commercial from back in the day. We have a democracy, or what I call an experiment in democracy. My view is we have a Madisonian framework for democracy, which you've not quite yet achieved. So I call it an experiment in democracy. But the point is, you got democracy, which you talked about. And you've got humanity, which you talked about. My read is that every day there is less and less humanity in our democracy. There's too little humanity in our democracy. And I don't know that you can ever achieve multiracial democracy if somebody doesn't respect somebody else's humanity. As a matter of fact, I don't believe we ever come into the fullness of our own humanity if we cannot respect and revel in the humanity of the other. My question is, what happens to a society, let's just put it that way, when there's too little humanity in the democracy?
0: You hit the nail on the head, Tavis. Look, since Reconstruction, there's been a counter-revolution going on. There's, on one side, there was a civil war, Reconstruction, to build a democracy. Because you see, when you have a society in which you have people are categorized as less than human, as property, as things, as enslaved, at the core of this very, that model of the society is anti-humanity. Mm-hmm. And unfortunately, and again, when I say the South here, I'm using this because the South moves in many ways. So I'm using the South not only in its past literal sense, but also allegorical sense. The South as the exemplar of defending the institution of enslavement meant a commitment against the very project of humanity. Now, that counter-revolution required a coalition because, you see, the other revolution, the civil rights struggle, the many other kinds of struggles, were pushing the humanistic agenda, and that agenda took a certain fruition, as we know, in the 1940s all the way to the 1960s. However, there were certain positions that were the anti-human positions and that are ultimately anti-democracy positions that were sufficiently, there were small minority positions that did not basically have a chance unless they could create a coalition. The first one, of course, was finance capital. This was the position in which you should have profit over people. The second one was connected to individuals who, in terms of the introduction you made, wanted to structure the society as if we are still, as if somehow our value system must be based on people who are living in deserts, you know, a few thousand years ago. Mm-hmm. And those mores, and this was basically a form of sexual and anti-gender conservatism, and exemplified by Catholic conservatism. And then there were the Christian evangelicals, which was the kind of issue connected to the way we're talking about the South right now, mm-hmm. which was against integration. Now, there was a time in this country, if you were to say, look, I'm all for segregation, I don't want integration, blah, blah, blah, you were just called racist, end of story. However, that coalition of finance capital, coalition of radical sexual gender conservatism and racism from the American South, it's still not, most Southerners are not actually this way, but that coalition created a sufficiently large minority because the country was designed to be run by sufficiently large minorities.
1: Hold that thought, Dr. Gordon. We're going to come to the coalition. So remember where you are. I'm writing it down. The audience is waiting with bated breath. We're going to pick up on the coalition. Let you finish your theme about the coalition and jump from there. It's a master class right now in Tabby Smiley being taught by UConn philosopher Dr. Lewis Gordon.
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3: Good evening, summertime shy. I'm Logan Page, and here's happening in your local and national news. Severe thunderstorms are expected to impact millions across the Midwest, including Chicago, St. Louis, and Kansas City. Forecasters warn of heavy rainfall, with some areas receiving up to 2 inches and localized totals reaching 3 inches. Moderate flash flood risk is in place, as storms could produce intense rainfall rates. Officials are urging residents to monitor weather updates and prepare for possible flooding. In other news, today marks the anniversary of when the Reverend Martin Luther King Jr. and other activists marched to Marquette Park in August 1966 to protest housing and discrimination. WVON's Annette Flournoy has more.
4: It was 60 years ago today that Dr. Martin Luther King Jr. was hit in the back of the head with a rock during a march in Marquette Park against Chicago's racist redlining practices. Over the weekend, his daughter, Dr. Bernice King, stood in the very same spot where Dr. King was met with a hateful, angry white mob hurling rocks and Molotov cocktails.
5: Together today at a moment of trembling when the cry for justice has become too loud to ignore. When the winds of history has shifted and called us to stand with courage that does not shrink.
4: She was joined by Mayor Brandon Johnson, Chicago's own legendary rapper Common, and hundreds of marchers to commemorate the 60th anniversary with a peace march. Annette Flournoy, our news now, 1690 WVON.
3: In other news, 15 additional Chicago Public Schools campuses are joining the Sustainable Community Schools Program, expanding access to services beyond traditional classroom learning. The initiative provides schools with community partnerships, including academic support, health resources, family programs, and after-school activities. Supporters say the model helps address students' broader needs, while critics have raised questions about costs and measuring results. In other news, a proposed settlement about transfer ownership of West Suburban Medical Center and Weiss Memorial Hospital to Insight Health Systems for $1. The deal would have also moved Resilience Healthcare CEO Manoj Prasad into a temporary consulting role. The agreement is part of an ongoing legal dispute over control of the hospitals. A Cook County judge will decide whether to approve the settlement or appoint a receiver. In other news, the Jerusalem Post reports growing concerns among Jewish communities over rising anti-Semitism and the challenges facing the Jewish diaspora. The discussion focused on debates about security, identity, and whether more Jews may consider moving to Israel amid increased hostility in some countries. Leaders and community members are examining the changing relationship between Israel and Jewish communities around the world. And Shabuzi's song High Noon featuring Gunna is being named the 2026-2027 ESPN College Football Season Anthem. The song appears on Shabuzi's concept album, The Outlaw Sherry, Lee, and Other Western Tales. The country star says he's excited for the track to be part of the energy, tradition, and memories of game day. ESPN has collaborated with 13 artists for the past 13 years for an anthem for its comprehensive college football coverage. I'm Logan Page, and that's what's happening in your news now on WVON 16. 90 AM.
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18: 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So let's get back to it with Tavis Smiley.
1: Tavis Smiley, Dr. Lewis Gordon, who is a distinguished professor and head of the Department of Philosophy, University of Connecticut. Always delighted to have him on the program. And I see your many responses to this dialogue. It happens every time he comes on. If this is your first time hearing him, then you understand why he's a regular guest as often as we can get him. But every time he comes on, he does this. He just comes in and just wrecks this place like a bull in a china shop, but in a good way, in a good way. He just wrecks us. We try to put the pieces together and make sense of all of it. So in case you've just tuned in, you missed the first half hour of a brilliant, brilliant analysis from Dr. Gordon about America in this present moment, in this dark moment. You missed a brilliant presentation in some ways about what I would call the night side of America. Lucky for you, the podcast posts later tonight. So anything you're missing in this conversation, check out the podcast, the Tavis Smiley podcast, when it posts later tonight. And you can listen to the entirety of this conversation at your leisure, as I always say. But when we were last talking to Dr. Gordon moments ago, I asked him why and what happens to a society when there's too little humanity in the democracy. Not enough humanity in the democracy. He's teaching a master class now. He was giving an answer to that question. He was at the point of describing what he termed the coalition. Dr. Gordon, please continue.
0: Sure. We have a coalition of three objectives. One of them is from Capital, where the objective is deregulation. Now, this is already something that's anti-human, because human beings got to live together. You got to live together with rules. So if you have radical deregulation, you're going to have a condition of inhumanity. Mm. The second one is basically connected to control ultimately over not only the lives of women, but the very notion of the very category of morals. Within that, so that coalition from the first around deregulation wants to get together with that second group, and the objective there is the courts. And we see that manifests itself in overturning Roe versus Wade. Mm-hmm. So that's the second one. And now, so we have here deregulation, we have sexism, and then we have the third, which is a big one linked to the history of enslavement, genocide, all kinds of things in terms of, you know, the colonization of the land, et cetera. And that's called racism. Mm-hmm. And the objective there is to turn back the clock on the civil rights movement. So if you look at those three objectives, They together are designed around the very question of actually eradicating democracy, because it's ultimately against the idea of what the third one is against, which is actually human beings being intersubjective, interacting, human beings being together. It's about separation. Now, here is one of the rub. The first thing I mentioned before is that the enemy of the right is ultimately contingency. Mm-hmm. But there's another thing that we're seeing unfold in this absurdity that we're in the country right now. We're seeing with the Trump administration, the anemic behavior of the legislative branch and what's happening in the courts. And that is that triumvirate want that triumvirate wants to rule, right? But that triumvirate does not know how to govern. Mm. And a lot of people don't understand the difference between ruling and governing.
1: Come on, Doc.
0: Ruling means you're in charge, but you could be a damn fool in charge. If you don't know what you're doing, and we're seeing it happening right now, competence, expertise, all of those things have been thrown out of the window by an arrogant group of basically people who are intellectually, I can't even say adolescent. They're really almost like toddlers who are trying to rule the world, but they do not know how to govern. Mm. And remember, what democracy is about governing by the people. Governing means that one has to bring to the table working out the contradictions and how to make things work. But if you're dealing with simply rule, you ignore the voices of others.
1: That's why we have these no kings rallies, right?
0: Correct.
1: Because ruling and governing are not the same thing. But if I'm playing devil's advocate here, if I process what you said in one particular way or one vein, I could hear you suggesting to me that those who believe that multiracial democracy is really possible in this country should get off the crack pipe. I could take what you've just said to mean that if you really believe that in this place that multiracial democracy is truly possible, put down the crack pipe. I'm not sure you meant that, but there's a way in which one could take it that way.
0: I'm among those who actually do believe it's possible.
1: Okay,
0: but it's because I'm a radical humanist, mm-hmm. and by that what I mean is I take contingency seriously. The mistake we make is when we try to predict outcomes before performance. The fact of the matter is, only things that are possible in political terms is what people get off their butt and go out and make possible. Mm-hmm. You see, the problem is too many people want to have forecasts. They want to have, you know, premonitions. They think there's somebody speaking to the gods. Nah. At the end of the day, for instance, you could sit in your house all you'd like. If your family hungry, you got to get out there and do something. The fact of the matter is that it's people who have to build a future. Now, this is why we're in such a dangerous moment right now, because increasingly the agency of people is being eroded. There are more people right now who are actually confusedly thinking about an algorithm making decisions for them. They're making decisions for themselves, but they don't realize that an algorithm is not actually a decision. It's an unfolding of mathematical, right, systems that would only come to a stall when it comes to something that's in technical terms called unresolvable. Mm-hmm. This is one of the reasons right now, this premature saturation of the society with large language models and AIs, they're actually an effort to socializing us into giving up our humanity. But our humanity depends upon us actually taking responsibility for the future, the present, and also for how we honor those who preceded us. And that means then the real issue isn't about whether there can be a multiracial democracy. The real issue is, are we committed to making one? Mm. And if we're committed to making one, and, you know, I even though I gave a critique of using biblical metaphors, there is one biblical metaphor I really, really love. and that is the one in which I remind people that Aaron, Miriam, and Moses did not enter the promised land. In other words, their commitment was such that they had to struggle for what other generations will inherit.
1: Oof.
0: And I call that, and people don't like me using this term because, again, we're in a period of cynicism, but you already know what I call that, Tavis. I call that love.
1: Mm-hmm.
0: And algorithms don't love.
1: Radical. Not even just love. Radical. That's radical, radical love. Yeah.
0: Correct.
1: Yeah. I'm processing that. Let me give me a couple minutes here. I'm glad I can continue when we come forward. I need a couple minutes here just to process that last point. about those who did not inhabit the promised land and what kind of radical love that was. I've said many times that Harriet Tubman, I want to just build on that, Dr. Gordon, very quickly here. Harriet Tubman didn't go back 19 times because she was optimistic. She had some hope, but more to the point, that was a radical love. Rosa Parks sat down on that bus because of radical love. And we could run the list. I know it's not popular to even mention R. Kelly, or much less play his music. But if you recall that song, Step in the Name of Love, at the very end of that track, R. Kelly just goes to church at the very end, and he starts singing, if they ask you why we did it, tell them we did it for love. If they ask you why we did it, tell them we did it for love. The brother's got his issues. We praying for him. We understand that. But if you recall that song, Step in the Name of Love, that's how he ends that song. I don't even think R. Kelly understood what he was saying, Robert Sylvester Kelly, when he said it. But that refrain that he says over and over again at the end of that song, if they ask you why we did it, tell them we did it for love. And every time I heard that song, in my mind, I'm processing the ancestors saying that to us. If they ask you, if you want to know why we did it for love. That's the radical love that Lewis Gordon is talking about. So I'm processing that already. Here's my question for him when we come forward, given what he's just said. He believes that multiracial democracy is possible if we want it to be, if we make it so. Do you see any evidence, Dr. Gordon, that we are committed? His word was commitment. You got to be committed to multiracial democracy. Where is the evidence? Do you see any evidence anywhere that we are committed to doing so? You're listening to Lewis Gordon on Tavis Smiley.
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18: Less monologue, more dialogue. Tavis Smiley continues right now.
1: It does indeed. Dr. Lewis Gordon, you made a powerful point about multiracial democracy being possible if we are committed to such. Do you see any evidence anywhere that we have any commitment to doing so? Dr. Gordon, are you on mute? Unmute yourself. Unmute yourself. Can you hear me, Dr. Gordon? Can you hear me? We hit the good part of the conversation now. It's been good all the way through. Good all the way through, and now all of a sudden I can't hear him.
0: Dr. Gordon, can you hear me now?
1: Now I can hear you. Now I can hear you. Now I can hear you. any evidence that you see anywhere that we are, in fact, committed to multiracial democracy? My time's getting tight.
0: Well, the short answer is, remember I said earlier that we're now being dominated by a sufficiently large minority.
1: Mm-hmm.
0: By definition, that means the majority doesn't share their position.
1: Mm.
0: The fact of the matter is, when you look at even these races, even when the Democrats are opposing one another, you look at both sides and what you would see is actually multiracial, a set of multiracial coalitions. They have the commitment, but we have to bear in mind that there are people who are committed against it.
1: Mm-hmm.
0: So this is not a case, this argument that I'm making about commitment, is not about those who are already committed against multiracial democracy. It's about those who are committed to it.
1: Yeah.
0: And those who are committed to it have to wage a struggle that goes all the way back to Lemuel Haynes, Frederick Douglass,
1: mm-hmm.
0: Harriet Tubman, Sojourner, all the way through.
1: Yeah.
0: Those people were facing even greater odds than we have.
1: Yeah.
0: But the fact of the matter is they had a commitment. So the real issue here, that's why I keep coming back to the point of political commitment.
1: Yep, I got you. I got you loud and clear. When we come forward in our remaining moments with Dr. Lewis Gordon, he's going to address the one issue he promised to address in the 3 or 4 minutes we have left. My reference to that first century Palestinian Jew named Jesus. He said, Tavis, I want to respond to that. I want a piece of that. We'll give him a piece of that when we come forward on Tavis Smiley.
18: This is getting good.
5: Yeah, man.
18: Tavis Smiley, continues when we come forward.
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1: I've got a tight 3 minutes here, I'm going to yield the balance of my time to the head of the Department of Philosophy at the University of Connecticut, Dr. Lewis Gordon.
0: Okay, the very short response is that Yeshua or Jesus was not Palestinian. He was a Judean. And a lot of people don't know the difference. And this is one of the reasons why it's important to know history. The point at which you have Palestinian Jews was post-Second Temple. This was after the death of Jesus, when the Romans destroyed the Temple of Jerusalem and renamed the whole area Palestine. Now, many people don't understand that Palestine was the Roman name for Philistia. And if you read in the Bible, the Philistines were the people with whom the Hebrews, the Israelites, were in conflict. But the Philistines meant foreigners. And that is because that was the Hebrew way of talking about the Palestinians. And the Palestia, which was what the ancient people of Kemet, the ancient Egyptians, referred to as the marauding sea peoples. In other words, they were predominantly white, who were coming from the Mediterranean and the shores of Europe, raiding the coasts. And that was their term for the foreigners. Those conflicts, when the Romans came in, as an insult and also ethnic cleansing, when they defeated the Judeans, in order to make it clear they didn't want any Jews to have any power there, renamed the whole area Palestine. The people who were from the south, the variety of different groups, for all the way through today we call Arabs and other groups, that's very different. So that ancient Afro-Levantine people, Judeans, Hebrews, Canaanites, those are different from those in the Bible. Now, the subsequent people, for instance, my great-great-grandparents who were from Jerusalem, because I'm part Palestinian, they referred to themselves as Palestinian Jews because At the time, over the centuries, when different groups dominated, particularly the Ottomans, they did not refer to it as Palestine. They referred to it as Lower Syria or Southern Syria. The Jews were the ones who kept calling themselves Palestinians because internally there, they were looking for a future Israel. When they were able to have a state and the conflicts emerged, the original conflicts was to eradicate Israel or a Jewish state. But because the Israelis were winning, that was producing now a category of people who were under the definition of Palestine, even though they could have been Jordanians, Egyptians, Syrians. And in fact, my relatives referred to themselves as Egyptians, Syrians, and Beta Israel, mm-hmm. Ethiopians. Mm-hmm. That is so the correct thing is Jesus was a Judean. But this does not delegitimate Palestinian Jews nor Palestinians. Yeah. Because as we know, people emerge out of political upheavals.
1: Yep. If I had the time, I do not. I have a historical and geographic point of view that I wish I had time to share that might differ with Dr. Gordon's. I have a political point of view to share that might differ with Dr. Gordon's, but I'm out of time. And he's the guest, so he gets the last word anyway. And as they say, the guest is always
0: just,
1: right.
0: Yeah, yes. Let me just briefly say one thing. I'm totally in agreement with what Dr. Abdul El Said said, that the determination of one people should not be premised on eradicating the self-determination of another. I'm completely on his side with that issue.
1: Nope, and I'm on both of your sides on that particular issue, and we'll leave it there. Dr. Lewis Gordon, a brilliant public intellectual. They are blessed to have him at UConn as distinguished professor and head of the Department of Philosophy. As I told you an hour ago, when he comes on, he always shakes things up around here, and I'm always delighted to have him on the program. Dr. Gordon, appreciate you. Enjoy the rest of your day, my friend.
0: Thanks for inviting me. Enjoy the rest of your day.
1: You too, sir. And all the rest of y'all, I'll talk to you tomorrow, Lord willing. Until then, keep the faith.
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15: I'm Mike Iden with BIN News Now. The uncontained wildfires burning in Spokane, Washington is burning over 10,000 acres. The fires have also forced nearly 65,000 people to evacuate. The federal government has approved Washington Governor Bob Ferguson's request for FEMA assistance. The request includes funding for six counties and three tribal organizations. Over 20 Democrat-led states are urging the U.S. Supreme Court to block the Trump administration's new limits on mail-in ballots. The president wants the federal government to take control of voting by mail. The Supreme Court is expected to act within a few days. The murder trial of the man accused of killing Tupac Shakur is set to begin next week in Las Vegas. Dwayne Davis is accused of orchestrating the 1996 murder and faces life in prison without parole if convicted. The trial is set to begin August 10th. Now back to Terry McCready.
17: President Trump says he's looking forward to Todd Blanche being confirmed as the next attorney general, especially now that GOP Senators John Cornyn and Tom Tillis have withdrawn their opposition after Blanche gave assurances in writing that a controversial fund is dead.
19: I thought it would be very fair for people that spent years in prison, people that were treated so badly, for in many cases people that did absolutely nothing wrong. So I view that fund as a positive.
17: The $1.8 billion fund would have been used to compensate January 6 defendants and others who say they were targeted by the DOJ. However, there is another complication in the action. Blanche's reported comments to anti-abortion activists appear to have cost him a vote. Republican Senator Susan Collins of Maine announcing yesterday that she'll oppose Blanche's nomination, citing concerns with his record, including his vow to anti-abortion advocates that he would seek to prohibit the mailing of abortion medication to women nationwide. Missouri's Black Representative Wesley Bell defeating Black former Representative Cori Bush in the Democratic primary. Bell managed to fend off Bush's efforts to make the race a referendum on his support for U.S. aid to Israel. Bell's campaign, together with other allies, outspent Bush by a whopping 27-to-1 ratio, according to Ad Impact. United Democracy Project, the super PAC linked to the American-Israel Public Affairs Committee spent $2 million. That included an ad that slammed Bush for being critical of former Vice President Kamala Harris and the Biden-Harris administration's support for Israel. By the way, she did endorse Harris in the 2024 election.
14: We enforce the law. And because they're doing so, it's racism. But yet their death threats are up by 8,000%. Vehicular damage is up 3,300%. Assaults up 1,300%.
17: All right, DHS Secretary Mark Wayne Mullen testifying before the Homeland Security Committee back in June, but now the FBI won't be conducting a civil rights probe into the fatal shooting of a Colombian man in Biddeford, Maine last month. Johan Guerrero was killed by a federal immigration officer. The deadly ICE-involved encounter is the latest in a growing string of clashes between civilians and ICE agents conducting immigration enforcement surges nationwide. The Department of Homeland Security maintains the agent discharged his weapon, fearing for public safety after Guerrero allegedly tried to flee from officers. Border Czar Tom Homan has acknowledged the agent may not have been properly vetted. I'm Terry McCready for the Black Information Network.
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0: They didn't just pull it from the airwaves. They called the police. And the man who wrote it spent the next 3 years watching his career disappear. Not because the song was violent, not because it was obscene, but because it told the truth about what America was doing to its own people. That story is coming. But first, there are 9 others you need to hear. Welcome to R&B Wonders, the channel that goes behind the history books and into the heartbeat of Black American music, where the real stories live. Today, we're counting down 10 soul and R&B classics that radio stations refused to play during one of the most turbulent decades in American history. These weren't just songs. They were dispatches from the front lines. And somebody, somewhere, decided the people didn't need to hear them. Let's start the count. Number 10, Compared to What? Les McCann and Eddie Harris. Where's my God and where's my money? Unreal value. Les McCann sat down at a piano at the Montreux Jazz Festival in 1969, and what came out was less a performance and more an indictment. The song had actually been written a few years earlier by Gene McDaniels, but nobody wanted to record it. Too raw, too angry, too honest about Vietnam, about poverty, about the men running the country. McCann and Harris recorded it live that night in Switzerland. And the recording caught fire in a way the studio never could have. It was jazz, but it hit like soul. It groaned and moaned and hollered. And when radio programmers heard the line about the president being out of touch with human suffering, stations across the South and Midwest simply refused to add it to rotation. It peaked at number 35 on the charts, impressive for an instrumental-driven jazz record, but it never got the mainstream radio push it deserved. It was too uncomfortable, too specific, too real. And here's what most people never knew. Try to make it real compared to what? Gene McDaniels, the man who wrote it, was quietly placed on an informal blacklist after writing 2 more protest songs later that year. He didn't record another album for nearly a decade. The song survived. The songwriter paid the price. Number 9, Say It Loud, I'm Black and I'm Proud, James Brown, 1968. James Brown recorded this in August 1968, 4 months after Martin Luther King Jr. was shot dead in Memphis. The country was on fire. James Brown knew it, and he decided the most political thing he could do was say out loud what Black America had been told for centuries it should be ashamed of. Number 1 on the R&B charts almost immediately. But white-owned pop radio stations largely refused to play it. The reasoning given was that it was divisive. Program directors said it made white listeners uncomfortable. Some stations went further, saying it was inflammatory, as if being proud of being Black was the dangerous idea. What those stations never acknowledged was that James Brown had spent the night after King's assassination literally walking the streets of Boston, pleading on television for people not to riot. He had arguably done more to prevent violence that week than any politician, and this was his reward. The song was protest without apology. Street punished him for it in ways that didn't show up in the sales numbers, because the sales numbers were massive. What it cost him was crossover radio, mainstream festivals, the white audiences he'd been carefully courting for years. One song, and the door shut. He said it loud anyway, and 50 years later, it still rings. Number 7, The Revolution Will Not Be Televised, Gil Scott-Heron, 1970. The revolution will not give your mouth sex appeal. The revolution will not get rid of the... Gil Scott-Heron was 21 years old when he recorded this. 21. And he had already seen enough of America to know exactly what he was looking at. Because the revolution will not be televised, brother. The song was spoken word over percussion. Not quite rap, not quite poetry, not quite jazz. Radio didn't know what to do with it. And that was before anyone even got to the content. But the content was the real problem. There will be no pictures of you and Willie Mae pushing that shopping cart down the block. Scott-Heron ran through a catalog of American consumer culture, television shows, brand names, diet fads, and systematically dismantled the idea that watching the news from your couch was the same thing as participating in change. NBC will not be able to predict the winner at 8:32 on the point from 20. No program director was going to play that between commercials. The irony was too perfect, the accusation too direct. What made this even more painful in retrospect was what happened to Scott Heron personally.
1: The revolution will not be televised.
0: He spent the 1970s and 80s producing some of the most vital political music in America, fighting addiction along the way, watching artists who borrowed heavily from his blueprint become millionaires while he scraped.
1: There will be no pictures of pigs shooting down brothers on the instant replay.
0: He was foundational to hip-hop. He never saw the financial return. He died in 2011, largely broke, in a New York City apartment. The revolution, as he predicted, was not televised, and neither was his legacy, not until it was too late for him to see it. Number 6, Ball of Confusion, The Temptations. 1970 Motown was a machine built for crossover appeal. Berry Gordy understood white radio. He understood white audiences. He had spent a decade engineering music that could walk through doors that had been built to keep black artists out. So when Norman Whitfield pushed the Temptations into psychedelic soul territory, electric guitars, hard-driving rhythms, politically charged lyrics about Vietnam and segregation and political hypocrisy, the label let it happen, and it worked. Ball of Confusion hit number 3 on the pop charts. But here's what those chart numbers hid. Dozens of mid-market radio stations across the South and parts of the Midwest simply refused to add it. It wasn't banned by any formal policy. Radio bans never were. They were quiet, unwritten, handled with a phone call or a raised eyebrow or a program director who just happened to lose the record. The Temptations were allowed to be popular. They were not allowed to be dangerous. And the moment their music started asking questions out loud, questions about why America was fighting a war it couldn't win, questions about why cities were burning, certain gatekeepers decided the Temptations needed to go back to love songs. David Ruffin was already gone by then. The group was fracturing. Ball of Confusion caught a group in the middle of becoming something new, something harder and more honest, and not everyone who had championed them was ready to follow. Number 5, People Make the World Go Round, The Stylistics, 1972. The Stylistics are remembered for soft, lush, string-drenched ballads. You Make Me Feel Brand New, Betcha By Golly Wow. Beautiful, delicate, emotionally perfect. Which is exactly why it shocked people when producer Tom Bell let them loose on something as pointed as People Make the World Go Round. The song cataloged urban suffering, rent collectors, unemployment, drug dealers, broken infrastructure, with the kind of specificity that sounded less like pop music and more like a newspaper. Over those sweeping Philly sound strings that should have made it radio friendly, it described a world where systems failed ordinary people every single day. Radio largely ignored it, not with outrage, just with silence. It was the quiet ban. No announcement, no controversy, just a record that didn't get added, didn't get spins, didn't get pushed. And the Stylistics, who had real commercial momentum at that point, never pushed back publicly. They were a group managed carefully, positioned deliberately. The song became one of the great lost entries in the Philly Sound catalog. People who loved the Stylistics often didn't know it existed. That's what a quiet band does. It doesn't make the art disappear. It just makes sure the next generation never finds it. Number 3, Masterpiece, The Temptations, 1973. By 1973, The Temptations were Norman Whitfield's canvas. And Whitfield had stopped caring about what radio wanted. Masterpiece was over 14 minutes long on the album version. It opened with a slow, cinematic instrumental that built like a storm moving across a flat landscape. When the words finally came, they described Black American life in the inner city with a panoramic sweep that felt more like a film than a song. Addicts, con men, children, hustlers, mothers, preachers, the whole world of a single block laid out with ache and dignity. Radio wouldn't play the full version. Stealing cars, robbing bars. The edited single was trimmed to under 4 minutes and stripped of much of what made it extraordinary. Even that version struggled for consistent airplay in markets where the content made programmers nervous. What's heartbreaking is that by this point, Whitfield and the Temptations were making some of the most ambitious Black music ever put to tape. Nobody was doing anything like it, and the commercial apparatus that was supposed to carry music to the people kept cutting it down. Trimming it, making it smaller, making it safer, making it something it was never meant to be. The album version of Masterpiece is still waiting to be fully discovered by the generation that would love it most. Number 2, Hell Up in Harlem, Edwin Starr, 1974. Edwin Starr had already survived war. That song, recorded for Motown in 1970, had become an anti-Vietnam anthem so massive that even the Pentagon noticed it. Starr had proven that political music could be a hit. Then he went further. Hell Up in Harlem came out in 1974, and it didn't soften anything. It described the violence, poverty, and institutional abandonment of one of America's most famous neighborhoods with a fury that radio simply refused to accommodate. There are 2 million names, but few know the games. By this point, Starr had watched war pave a road he thought he could keep walking. He discovered the road had a gate. He left Motown not long after, moved to England, where audiences treated him with a reverence he never quite found at home. And those few decide who lives and who's gonna die. He spent years performing in clubs and theaters across the UK, keeping a career alive through sheer force of talent, while American radio pretended he'd never existed. Edwin Starr died in 2003 in Nottingham, England. He was 59 years old. The obituaries mentioned war. They barely mentioned everything that came after it. The songs that got buried, the career that got pushed across an ocean by an industry that only wanted the parts of him that didn't ask too many questions. He asked anyway, and somewhere in Harlem, the people he was singing for already knew the answer. Number 1, Message from a Black Man, The Temptations.
2: Yes, my skin is black.
0: This is the one. This is the song that actually got people called into offices, that actually had stations receive letters, that actually made certain program directors pick up the phone and tell distributors not to bother.
2: But that's no reason.
0: Message from a Black Man was written by Norman Whitfield and Barrett Strong, first recorded by The Temptations in 1969 for their Puzzle People album. The message of the song was simple and seismic. Black Americans were not going anywhere, not going to disappear, not going to be erased. Once in these eyes, just like you. Not going to accept the terms the country had set, and that idea, delivered over a relentless building groove, with the Temptations' voices stacked like a wall of sound that wouldn't move, was apparently too much for certain corners of America to absorb. The song was quietly buried on the album. So move on aside, 'cause I'm coming. No single push, no radio campaign. When Whitfield remade it 2 years later with The Undisputed Truth, a newer group he was shaping into an even more explicitly political outfit, the second version got a small single release that again went largely unplayed by mainstream pop stations. But here is what makes this story different from every other story on this list. The song never stopped circulating. It moved through communities the way truth moves. Person to person, hand to hand, mixtape to mixtape, decade to decade.
2: Yes, your
0: By the time hip-hop arrived and producers began digging through soul records looking for samples and inspiration, Message from a Black Man was already a foundation stone. Its DNA is in records you know by heart.
2: Does that make you right?
0: Norman Whitfield never got the recognition he deserved for the full scope of what he did in those years. Barrett Strong, who co-wrote Money, That's What I Want, and I Heard It Through the Grapevine, and contributed to songs that generated hundreds of millions of dollars, spent decades in legal battles trying to secure royalties and credit that should have been his without argument. He won some of those battles. He lost years he couldn't get back. And the Temptations, who delivered that message with a ferocity that should have made them the most celebrated political band in American music history, are remembered mostly for My Girl, a beautiful song, but not the whole story.
3: This is a message to you.
0: Not even close to the whole story. What radio band history kept, what the gatekeepers tried to bury, the music refused to stay buried. And what those songs said about America, about who was being seen and who was being ignored, about whose suffering counted and whose didn't.
3: Together we stand, divided we fall.
0: It wasn't revolutionary in the sense of being extreme. It was just the truth, plainly stated, clearly sung. And America, in 1971, was not yet ready to hear it on the radio. Some of us are still waiting.

0: Well, a little something. This is Speak On It. Opportunity for you to call in, get it out, and get it in. The number is 773-591-1690. My name is Malik. This opportunity to raise the voices of the living and the dead, especially the descendants of slaves, Negroes. It's opportunity to borrow something from WVON, and I'm going to be careful with it, to get in some storytelling. And that's what you just experienced. This morning I was looking for a song that I don't even think I ever heard. So I went to YouTube and I typed it in. And what you just heard, those 10 songs popped up, and another piece we're going to play in a minute. And as I was sitting there preparing for this time slot, it dawned on me that, they have been talking about essential storytelling. And I say that because, you know, I don't want to be real small and picky. But I know the psyche of a viper. So when you are moving, trying to bring about positive change, you have to be careful where you step, what you say, and how you move. So back in that period of time, I had the opportunity to be learning from a grid from Gambia. And he had his core, and they play and this and that and a lot of information. Storytelling. And I said, maybe the ancestors wanted some truth told that we might not just speak up on. So this segment, this first hour tonight, is a salute to the spirit that brought this information forth. Because a lot of time we try to figure out what happened to us. Superfly is what happened to us. Across 110th Street is what happened to us. Don't act like we don't know. Because those that listen to this show, that seem to be the age group, we know what happened to us. Them damn gatekeepers. Them jackasses. That's what happened to us. The whole world conspired and executed plans through music and vibrations and frequencies to put us exactly where we are. But that damn so-called hip-hop and rap and drill, ain't nobody never banning that. But those pieces that tried to come out then, imagine Gail Scott only being 21 when that came out. Reminds you of Fred Hampton and Tupac, Martin Luther King and Malcolm. Energy. And now you got a bunch of, That's why we do this. Because we got to do more than just keep vomiting up hatred and foolishness. We got to go back to the tradition of telling true stories that inspire and empower and liberate the descendants of slaves, Negroes. Yeah, I said all of that. Now you're going to hear something about Sam Cooke. I mean, this piece is a serious narration. There might be AI, it might be, I don't know. But I think in it, and I'm imagining some of y'all that's real sensitive about race will be able to visualize and imagine. Oh, I remember when I was on them Greyhounds. Oh, boy, I can't tell the stories. I remember sleeping in gullies across beside highways, hoping that no white folk discover. So when you hear about black in America and you hear where we go, we don't apologize for it, but we just want to let you know all ain't lost and all is not forgotten. Hit that piece, brother.
1: Sam Cooke walked into a white church in rural Georgia on a Sunday morning in 1963 and sat down in the back row. He hadn't planned to. He had been driving past when he heard singing coming through the open doors and had stopped, almost without deciding to, and gone in. He sat in the back row. He folded his hands in his lap, and he waited to see what would happen. In 1963 Georgia, this was not a neutral act. It was a statement. It was a risk. The South was not a place that handled the unexpected gracefully, not when the unexpected arrived in the form of a black man sitting quietly in a white congregation on a Sunday morning. Sam Cooke knew all of this. He had grown up in the South. He knew what walking through those doors meant. He knew what it would look like to the people inside. He walked in anyway. It was a woman in the third row who recognized him first. She had one of his records at home, had played it so many times the label had started to peel. She turned to her husband and said something. Her husband turned to look. The man behind him leaned forward. And the name moved through the congregation the way names move through quiet rooms, not spoken aloud, just passed from person to person in the particular way of things that are too large for whispers, but too uncertain for announcement. Sam Cooke, Sam Cooke, Sam Cooke. Sam sat in the back row and listened. He had grown up in church, had been singing in churches since before he could read, had learned everything he knew about music in rooms very much like this one. The hymns were familiar. The rhythm of the service was familiar. The particular quality of a congregation singing together, that specific sound that happens when many voices find the same note and hold it, was the sound of his entire childhood. He had not been in a church like this in years. He had forgotten how much he missed it. The road that morning had been empty, and the light had been the particular gold of early Sunday in the rural South. Long shadows across flat fields, the kind of morning that makes you understand why people have always believed that something larger than themselves is present in the world. Sam had been driving since before the sun was fully up, covering the distance between the previous night's city and the next one on the tour. He had been alone in the car. The radio was off. He had been thinking about nothing specific and everything general, the way you think on long drives when the road is straight and the hours are quiet and there is nothing required of you except to keep moving forward. He had been on the road for 37 days. In those 37 days, he had slept in 19 different beds and eaten in more diners than he could count and shaken more hands than he could remember and given everything he had to give, night after night, city after city, to crowds that received it and wanted more. He was tired in the specific way of someone who has been generous beyond their reserves and has not yet found the time to replenish. Not unhappy. Just empty in a particular way, the way a vessel gets when it has been poured from too many times without being refilled. He had heard the singing before he saw the church, just the sound of it, rising and falling through his open window as he passed, something in it making him take his foot off the accelerator before he had consciously decided to slow down. He had pulled to the side of the road. He had sat for a moment, the engine idling, listening to what was coming from inside that white clapboard building set back from the road under the oak trees. He had grown up with that sound. Not this specific congregation, not these specific voices, but the sound itself. The sound of people singing together in a room where singing was the most important thing that happened. He had left that world when he crossed over from gospel to pop music, had made the decision deliberately, and had not regretted it. But sitting by the side of the road, listening to singing come through the oak trees on a Sunday morning in Georgia, he felt something that he had not expected to feel. He felt like he was outside something he used to be inside, like a person standing on the street looking through a lit window at a room they used to live in. He turned off the engine. He got out of the car. He walked toward the doors. He did not ask himself whether this was a good idea. He simply went. The congregation was perhaps 200 people, farmers mostly, and their families, people who had been coming to this church their entire lives, who knew every face in every pew, who noticed immediately when something was different. Sam had taken a seat in the last pew, against the back wall, as unobtrusive as a man of his particular quality of presence could manage to be, which was not very unobtrusive, but he had tried. The pastor, Reverend William Hayes, 63 years old, 31 years leading this congregation, had seen him come in, had watched him walk to the back pew and sit down, had made a decision in the space of perhaps 3 seconds that he would spend years afterward trying to understand. He kept going. He continued the service. He did not ask the man to leave. What Reverend Hayes felt in those 3 seconds was not simple. He was a man of his time and his place, had grown up with the same geography of permitted and forbidden that everyone in the rural South grew up with, had internalized the same boundaries, had lived within them his entire life without fully examining them, because that was what the world required. But he was also a man of God. And in those 3 seconds, standing at his pulpit, looking at a man who had walked through his doors and sat in his pew and folded his hands in his lap, Reverend Hayes found that the man of his time and the man of God were in direct conflict, and the man of God won. He kept going. The name had been moving through the congregation since the third row. By the time it reached the back, it had traveled the full length of the church. Sam Cooke, the singer, that Sam Cooke, sitting in the last pew, listening. The responses to this information varied. Some people turned to look and then turned back, deciding that looking was enough and that whatever happened next was not their business to determine. Some people did not turn at all, kept their eyes forward, kept singing, chose the particular form of dignity that consists of treating the unusual as ordinary. A few people exchanged glances that said things they did not say out loud. Nobody asked him to leave. The service continued, the hymns continued, and Sam sat in the back row and listened and felt, more strongly with each passing minute, the particular pull of a room where music was being made for a reason beyond entertainment. He had spent years making music that people listened to, had become extraordinarily good at it, had refined the craft of reaching an audience to a degree that few performers in American history had matched. But this was different. This was music made not to reach an audience, but to reach God, or to reach something, to reach upward toward whatever was above the ceiling of this small white church in rural Georgia. The intention behind it was different, and the sound that intention produced was different. And Sam, who understood music at a level that went beyond technical knowledge into something more like physical comprehension, felt the difference in his chest. He had been sitting for perhaps 40 minutes when the moment came. It came without announcement. The congregation had been singing a hymn, one that Sam had known since childhood, had sung in churches in Mississippi when he was small enough that the pew came up to his chin. He knew every note of it. He knew the architecture of it, the places where the melody reached, and the places where it fell back, and the particular moment in the final verse where a voice could lift the room entirely out of itself. He had known this since he was 5 years old. His body remembered it before his mind had formed the intention. He stood up. He did not plan to. His body made the decision before his mind had fully formed the thought. He was simply on his feet in the back pew of a white church in rural Georgia in 1963, and then he opened his mouth, and then he was singing. What came out of Sam in that moment was not the voice that sold records or filled concert halls. It was something earlier than that, something that predated the career and the crossover and all the careful construction of a public self. It was the voice he had had at 5 years old in a church in Mississippi when the music was the only thing and the audience was God, and the only question that mattered was whether the sound reached wherever it was supposed to reach. The congregation went still. First, the people in the pew nearest to Sam fell quiet. Then the silence moved forward row by row until the full congregation had stopped and the only voice in the building was Sam Cooke's. And that voice, filling the small white church, rising to the wooden ceiling, going out through the open doors into the Georgia morning, was doing the thing it had always done, finding the places that nothing else could reach, going there. Reverend Hayes stood at his pulpit and did not speak. He simply listened with his hands flat on the pulpit and his eyes on the man in the back pew who had walked in off the road and was now giving the congregation something that Reverend Hayes had spent 31 years trying in his own way to give them. When Sam finished, the church was silent for a long moment. Then Reverend Hayes said, in a voice that was not entirely steady, "Amen." 200 voices said "Amen" back. Sam sat back down. He stayed for the rest of the service, sat in his back pew and listened to the closing hymn and the final prayer and the particular rustling sound of 200 people preparing to return to their Sunday lives. When it ended, he made his way toward the door the way he had come in, quietly, without making anything of it, the way you leave a room when you understand that what happened in it belongs to the room and not to you specifically. Several people stopped him on the way out. A man who had been sitting in the middle section shook his hand and said something that Sam later couldn't remember exactly, but that had the quality of something meant. A woman who had recognized him from the third row said she had his record and that her children loved it. Sam thanked her. A young boy, perhaps 8 years old, brought by his parents, and too young to fully understand what had happened, but old enough to know it was something, tugged at Sam's sleeve and looked up at him and didn't say anything, just looked. Sam looked back, and then the boy's mother gently pulled him along toward the door. Reverend Hayes was the last. He had waited at the entrance while the congregation filed out, the way pastors do at the end of a service, positioned to receive whatever the congregation wanted to offer as they left. When Sam reached him, Reverend Hayes extended his hand. Sam took it. Reverend Hayes held it for a moment longer than a handshake requires, and said in a voice that was quiet enough that only Sam could hear, "I'm glad you came in." Sam said, "So am I." He got back in his car. He drove to the next city on the tour. He performed that night for a sold-out crowd that knew every word of every song, gave them everything he had, the way he always did, with the craft and the strategy and the particular ease of a man who has done something 10,000 times and has not yet made peace with doing it one less time than the audience wants.
2: But the people who were with him said he was different that day, quieter, more interior, carrying something that he didn't put into words and didn't need to. One of the musicians in the band said that when Sam sang the slow songs that night, there was something in them that he hadn't heard before. Not in 3 years of playing alongside him, not in any of the 40 cities before this one. He said, "I didn't know what it was then. I thought about it for a long time afterward. The best I can describe it is that it sounded like someone who had just been reminded of why they started." Sam Cooke died 14 months after that Sunday morning in Georgia. He was 33 years old. Reverend Hayes preached in that small white church for another 11 years before he retired. He told the story of the Sunday morning many times, to his congregation, to his family, to anyone who asked about the most unexpected thing that had ever happened in his 31 years of ministry. He never tired of telling it. He said it was the clearest example he had ever witnessed of what he believed about music and what it was for. He said, "That man walked in off the road and gave us something we didn't know we needed, and we gave him something back. That's what music does when it's real. It moves in both directions. It doesn't just go from the performer to the room. It comes back. It always comes back. Some doors you walk through without planning to. Some rooms give you back something you didn't know you had lost. And some Sunday mornings in Georgia, the singing comes through the window and pulls you off the road before you've decided to stop. And you go in, and something happens that neither you nor the people inside were prepared for. And it matters anyway. Maybe because of that. If this story moved you, make sure to subscribe. Every day we tell the stories behind the music, the unplanned moments that turned out to matter most. Hit the like button if you believe that sometimes the most important things happen when we stop without quite deciding to. And tell us in the comments, have you ever walked into a room you weren't supposed to be in and found something you needed? Because Sam Cooke did, on a Sunday morning in Georgia, and he never forgot it. We'll see you in the next one.
0: All right. Well, a little something. We'll be back in a minute. But while we're working down this time, I just want to capsule a little on that from perspective. There's a lot of energy, spirit possession. But I know that so many of us have our understanding of things. But storytelling, how the grids told it, how my granddad and great-grandfather and them told it on the porch and under the tree with that stick in their mouth and some snuff. And my granddaddy didn't have no snuff, but that great-granddad and great-grandmother, I remember that. That's how we got to be where we are, elders. That's how we got here. It's interesting. Challenge. Just a little essential storytelling. Might not come again as it did then. Just thought you might enjoy that. All right, man, you say we ain't got no time. Let's move out.

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2: I'm Mike Iden with BIN News Now. The uncontained wildfire is burning in Spokane, Washington, is burning over 10,000 acres. The fires have also forced nearly 65,000 people to evacuate. The federal government has approved Washington Governor Bob Ferguson's request for FEMA assistance. The request includes funding for six counties and three tribal organizations. Over 20 Democrat-led states are urging the U.S. Supreme Court to block the Trump administration's new limits on mail-in ballots. The president wants the federal government to take control of voting by mail. The Supreme Court is expected to act within a few days. The murder trial of the man accused of killing Tupac Shakur is set to begin next week in Las Vegas. Dwayne Davis is accused of orchestrating the 1996 murder and faces life in prison without parole. If convicted, the trial is set to begin August 10th. Now back to Terry McCready.
3: President Trump says he's looking forward to Todd Blanche being confirmed as the next attorney general, especially now that GOP Senators John Cornyn and Tom Tillis have withdrawn their opposition after Blanche gave assurances in writing that a controversial fund is dead.
4: I thought it would be very fair for people that spent years in prison, people that were treated so badly, for in many cases, people that did absolutely nothing wrong. So I view that fund as a positive.
3: The $1.8 billion fund would have been used to compensate January 6th defendants and others who say they were targeted by the DOJ. However, there is another complication in the action. Blanche's reported comments to anti-abortion activists appear to have cost him a vote. Republican Senator Susan Collins of Maine announcing yesterday that she'll oppose Blanche's nomination, citing concerns with his record, including his vow to anti-abortion advocates that he would seek to prohibit the mailing of abortion medication to women nationwide. Missouri's Black Representative Wesley Bell defeating Black former Representative Cori Bush in the Democratic primary. Bell managed to fend off Bush's efforts to make the race a referendum on his support for U.S. aid to Israel. Bell's campaign, together with other allies, outspent Bush by a whopping 27-to-1 ratio, according to Ad Impact. United Democracy Project, the super PAC linked to the American-Israel Public Affairs Committee, spent $2 million. That included an ad that slammed Bush for being critical of former Vice President Kamala Harris and the Biden-Harris administration support for Israel. By the way, she did endorse Harris in the 2024 election.
5: We enforce the law. And because they're doing so, it's racism. But yet their death threats are up by 8,000%. Vehicular damage is up 3,300%. Assaults up 1,300%.
3: All right, DHS Secretary Mark Wayne Mullen testifying before the Homeland Security Committee back in June, but now the FBI won't be conducting a civil rights probe into the fatal shooting of a Colombian man in Biddeford, Maine last month. Johan Guerrero was killed by a federal immigration officer. The deadly ICE-involved encounter is the latest in a growing string of clashes between civilians and ICE agents conducting immigration enforcement surges nationwide. The Department of Homeland Security maintains the agent discharged his weapon fearing for public safety after Guerrero allegedly tried to flee from officers. Border Czar Tom Homan has acknowledged the agent may not have been properly vetted. I'm Terry McCready for the Black Information Network.
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0: Well, storytelling and singing. Mr. Nelson said that was the soul stirrers helping him stir it up. I guess the ancestors, they needed that. And we salute. Mama D, speak on it. Well, whoever it is, just all right. It don't matter. Dr. Rosita?
1: Oh, hello.
0: Yes, ma'am.
1: Can you hear me?
0: Yes, ma'am.
1: Yeah. Yeah, that was an interesting lesson there that looks like you have in a class. Mm. I was kind of thinking about that and reflecting on some of the people who say they have a class on the radio. They need to tune in to this class so we can get some history, some actual learning going on. But, yeah, that the wonderful Sam Cooke, I mean, it reminds me of being in the house and, you know, all of our parents were playing Sam Cooke mm-hmm. all day long, or my mother, you know, my father. So it just brings back those kind of memories mm-hmm. from childhood. So that's wonderful. I did want to, I had called in earlier because there were some things I wanted to talk a little bit about. And one is in honoring our history, honoring our heroes, our fallen heroes. We do that as a in the form of a scholarship. And I said this year we will be honoring Philip Jackson. So I just want to remind people. And I did hear some of the comments others said last week, which I just want to remind people. If it's something you don't understand, don't engage in it. You know, if you don't understand why we're doing it, because like some of this stuff is spiritual. Mm-hmm. And so you have to understand that you may have never experienced poverty mm-hmm. and trying to go to school when you don't have any money. And like we were talking about at what happened at Howard, where students didn't have their registration money mm-hmm. and they couldn't get in because in they were taking money in March and in earlier in the year. So if you didn't have your money then, you weren't able to register. So that's one of the reasons why a lot of people just don't get it, because their parents paid for their tuition. Mm-hmm. First-generation low-income students don't have that opportunity. They don't have parents, and they don't may not have jobs. And even when they have jobs, some of them have to help pay the rent. Right. So, you know, to keep their families going. It's a lot of things. So, you know, if you're not interested in the scholarship, just move on. It's not for you. Right. You know, but for the rest of us who are out here trying to help and support our young people, I will tell you that when I was doing my run for elected school board, well the selected school board, because there is no such thing. That's the biggest mess in the world. But when I was out getting petitions, and we kind of knew that we weren't going to be able to win against the monies that CTU and CTS put up to block us. But we wanted to still stay in the race, and I will still be in there as a write-in. And the purpose of that is that we will still have voice. And we've been out in the community talking to thousands of people, so we will still be doing what we do, whether they kick us off the ballot or not. And we will be doing that because that's our life. We haven't done anything else but that. Mm-hmm. And so we're not going to stop and get kicked out of our space, you know, in our community because some little communist socialists don't want us to say anything and want to punish us if we do. Right. So I just wanted to say, you know, let everybody know that we're still in the race. I have four cause members. They'll all be running in their districts as write-ins as well. So we will still be participating at the different forums. When you come out to the different forums, you know, we'll be there, and we can still, you know, have voice mm-hmm. in terms of what we do. But I do want to put that out for to honor the legacy of Philip Jackson. And this year, and ask people who knew Philip and knew, and there were many, many people who did, because we will be offering that to some person, some young person. And they really do have to do the research and stuff. They're not just going to get the money. They weigh in. They meet the families. We have, last time the young lady was in Atlanta, but we had to do it on Zoom. But we do have a celebration. And so we will be having a celebration for whoever it is that gets the scholarship. So, you know, I just wanted to say that. And anybody have any questions, they can reach out to me. My Facebook page is Teach for the Future Incorporated and Cause Teachers. And if you have students that want to apply for the scholarship, want to learn, like you just did something on Sam Cooke. That's basically what we're doing, learning the history and the legacy of the person that we are doing these scholarships for.
0: Well,
1: so thank you, Dr. Leek, and thank you for having your forum to allow us to share this information.
0: Yes, ma'am. We appreciate you sharing it because, you know, something has got to be done because it's quite obvious. These damn communists and this new mentality where our people just want to look at themselves and not look at the big picture, we got to stay on the battlefield. And
1: yeah,
0: at the end of the day, we've been through worse than this.
1: Yes, we have.
0: And we're still here.
1: We're still standing.
0: Exactly.
1: We're still standing. I'm a senior citizen. We've been doing it so long. Oh, let me just add this because I wanted the seniors to know if they wanted to go to school, that in the state colleges, if you're 65, you can go for free.
0: Mm.
1: And whatever, if you want to go back and just take some classes for pleasure, that might not be, you know, I like school. I guess other people might not. But I wouldn't mind going. But I just wanted to share that with everybody. Thank you.
0: Yes, ma'am. That's good to know. You go back 65, you can go for free. And then get in every one
1: that's
0: of these
1: the
0: new idiots and start trying to treat you like you're retarded and you have a stroke. Y'all better keep y'all behind right where you at in that Bible. Messing with these damn fools. You'll be that stressed out, got all the way back, and you're going to go to school, and now one of these fools disrespect you, and now you got all type of issues. You done did about as much as you need to do with your brain. Go in there and talk to Jesus. Y'all like that. All right, Mama D, speak on it.
2: Y'all God rising. How you feeling?
0: Finding yourself.
2: Oh, I'm grateful. However things are, they could be worse.
0: Yeah.
2: You know, this storytelling, it's Sam Cooke's A Change Gonna Come, that is all, it's just timeless. And his other songs, you know, as you were playing this music, I was thinking about his song, Darling, You Send Me.
0: Mm-hmm.
2: There's a line in there that says, at first I thought it was infatuation, but though it's lasted so long, I find myself wanting you, guess what, to marry you, not to shack up with you, but to marry you and take you home, not take you to your mama's basement or your grandma's basement. So that song, it tells a timely story, and it's something that we need to listen to and hear today. Because when our marriages are 80% female head of household and there's no man in the house, we need some resurrection when it comes to marriage. And that song is a good example of that. But I was also thinking about James Brown and growing up hearing that two black people couldn't get married because the children would be too black. And when black was fighting words, I don't care how black you were, if somebody called you black, it was on. And then you hear James Brown come out with a song that says, say it loud, I'm black and I'm proud. That was really revolutionary.
0: Mm-hmm.
2: And I really appreciate you using the revolution of music to tell our stories because and tell our truth because people are so angry and hate-filled. And if you don't hate the person that they hate, then they hate on you. Mm-hmm. And it's a spirit of hostility seems to be in the air. So when you have a program like this, it's really important because that yellow mella, brown stick around, mm-hmm. black get back, it was going on. Mm-hmm. And a lot of that is going on today. So I just really appreciate you being inspired to do this kind of program because I think it's very much needed. And I thank you again.
0: Yes, ma'am. Thank you. Appreciate it. All right, Brother Mark, speak on it.
3: Yes, sir. Long time no hear, but Dr.
0: Yes,
3: Malik.
0: Good to hear from you, sir.
3: Yes, sir. Thanks. Dr. Malik, I want to, like always, I just want to give thanks to you for continuing to do the things that you do every Wednesday. And thank your family, too, for allowing us to share your time. And because I know people can take advantage of that. Mm. And you don't have to do this coming out speaking to us every Wednesday. Dr. Neal, I want to talk about the black church. Ever since the black preacher had received the Bible from the plantation, the black preacher been teaching the Bible from the SMV version, the slave master version. They had manipulated other slaves to justify that it's okay to be in slavery. They blocked any other slaves that had an idea of escaping the plantation. Once the black preacher found out, he'd go to the slave master and tell them about the other slaves or what they were trying to do. And still to this day, black preachers are still the gatekeepers. But today, the slave masters, the 501c3s. I heard the other day that these churches not only have building fund ministry, changing the church symbol ministry, they have a Donald Trump is a racist ministry. Mm. The black church have lost their mind. It's a book called How the Democrats Won the Black Vote by Robin G. Robinson. And he talks about how the manipulation that the Democratic Party did on black folks. Back in Lincoln days, it was a guy named William T. Sherman, I think. He had put out on paper Special Operations Number 15. I don't have my notes with me. Well, what it was the land was going to give to the black enslaved families. And the land was in Florida, South Carolina, and Georgia. Once Lincoln got assassinated, Adams came in and reversed it. Instead of giving it to the black enslaved families, that land he gave to the white slave masters. Mm-hmm. And guess what? He was a Democratic. And so, and also, have anybody ever found out the murder of Donald Young from Trinity, the choir director?
0: I haven't heard.
3: The guy who alleged they said Obama was in relations, come to find out it's three other men that affiliate themselves with Obama. Larry Bland, Nate Spencer, Larry Sinclair, and the choir director, Donald Young. So I'm just want to thank you again, Dr. Malik, for allowing me to share. Because now we have to beware of the infiltrators, spies, and the gatekeepers. Because these Negroes isn't none but slaveholders. Mm-hmm. They hold us for the slave master. So thanks for taking my call, Dr. Malik. It's always good to hear from you.
0: Yes, sir.
3: Oh, and another thing, Dr. Malik, can you, since you was on the songs, what about Rat Race by Don Marley and Wyclef, Fortunate Son? Both of the songs is talking about how CIA look for candidates to be gatekeepers to come in the black community and spy on. So thanks for taking my call, Dr. Lee.
0: Thanks a lot, sir. Appreciate it. I'm writing that down about the song and see. Appreciate it. All right, Jim, speak on it.
4: How you doing, my friend? There's a lot of interesting things going on with these elections these days. And one of the words that people have to understand, especially for these Muslim Arabic people, there's a word called taqiyya. And it's part of Sharia law where they can basically kind of BS you to make it sound like what they're doing isn't what they really want to do. Like, for example, Mamdani, you know, when he ran for mayor of New York, oh, this, that, everything else, but now he's changed himself completely. And what these people do is they lie in order to get into people's good graces so they vote for him because, oh, it sounds so nice, but then like a Trojan horse, once they get in power, they change. And so people have to understand these people are not good for America. They want to rather keep all these ladies in burqas, you know, from their how they do in these countries. You know, and it's really ironic because all these people, all these like LGBT people, LGBT, you know, whatever, alphabet people for all these, you know, these people they're supporting, if they went to those countries, they'd be killed. You know, it's really amazing. And also, I tell my friends and friends, you know, everybody else, ignore the mainstream media because they're not your friends. Talk radio like this, social media is much better in terms of getting honest information because they can't filter it out.
0: Mm-hmm. Well, I hear you. Yeah, we're dealing with some critical issues, particularly with these damn communists and these Islamic extremists. And I think, for me anyway, it's almost unbelievable that white folks in America, looking at Europe, looking at what's happening in Spain and Morocco, and I find it interesting how they keep referring to that situation as if it's being overran by Africans. So now, because they want to create that race issue, they calling the Moroccans Africans. You know, it's an interesting situation. Up until then, they playing and looking like they Spaniards, but now with what they did to America, they doing there and been doing it, and yet we sit here and we think you would still be better off with a Biden or that old imposter female that was running. Just imagine if we were still under the yoke of that damn imposter Obama, that retarded Biden, and that imposter Indian, this country would be standing on his head ostrich.
4: That's right. Well, just remember what Obama said years ago. He wanted to fundamentally change America.
0: Exactly what he said.
4: That's right. God bless you, my friend. We'll talk soon.
0: Yes, sir. Yes, sir. Karen, speak on it.
5: Well, hello, King Malik. How are you?
0: Fine. Good to hear from you. Ain't heard you for a while. I'm glad you're hollering at us.
5: I know. I be listening, then I go to sleep, you know.
0: I understand.
5: It's like the older I got, it's like I got to have my sleep. It's like I can't take it. But I stay woke purposely today because I know to majority of our people, it looks bleak, but really, this is one of the greatest times in history. Ever since a little girl, I always wondered, will I be living when this time comes? Well, you know what time it is? It is literally our time. But we got to know who we are. We're not Africans. We're not black people. We're indigenous people, which means we control this whole earth. Everything that's happening on this earth is happening because of our energy. And our energy is messed up because we don't know who we are. Listen, a lot of people think that I be throwing stones at them when they brag about their degrees. I'm not doing that. I just want us to really, really, really think. It's time to think. Mm-hmm. Everything that the Europeans and every other culture told us to do, it hasn't worked for us. Mm-hmm. So why do we follow them? Why do we follow their medicines, their schools, their marriage? I mean, I want every man to go check out, when you go on a farm, there's one bull to 20 cats. Hmm. The Creator told us to be fruitful and go multiply. Hmm. Even in slavery, the white man used us just the way the Creator told us to do it. Be fruitful and go multiply. Everything that we're doing is wrong. It's not that somebody's doing something to us. It's that we don't know who we are. We've been, now people label themselves with letters. I'm a doctor. I'm a man. I'm got my master's. No, I'm a queen, baby. You a king. This earth only responds to our energy. But if we don't know who we are, others are taking advantage. So listen, what I want people to do. I want everybody to start FOIAing. Okay, Freedom of Information Act. Anything. And if you don't know how to do it, go get your grandchildren. Go get a young person. I want you to, anything you want to know. Right now, we need to know about who's been voting. Who's been voting? Pull 2 years of your voting and see, because we have lawsuits. Wait, hold on. The police is looking at. Hold on.
0: Well.
5: No, I'm a, yeah. Oh, I hope you don't come my way. Yeah, we have lawsuits. And that's what Trump is showing. We have lawsuits because what America is about to do, America is about to admit that it is a corporation, and we've been the commerce. So everything that we're doing now, all that is over with. But the wicked people, which is us, we're the wicked ones. All the people that's crying are the ones that's got these positions because they went to college and they pledged sororities and fraternities and secret service. And now they don't want to lose that. They are sincerely ignorant. But those of us that have been allowing this democrat, and I'm not defending no Republicans, saying they're better, but let's be realistic. The Democrats have been in our household. We haven't allowed the Republicans in. It is time to FOIA anything you want to know. And right now, you need to know, in Chicago, who's been voting in the last 2 years? And it's time for lawsuits, because all of your money, your federal tax dollar money, has been given to illegals to keep those that's in place for their pensions and their jobs and everything. And it's our people. It's not the white man messing with us. It's our people. Our people in these political and these elite positions that are getting money. Half the people that you see talking all this stuff, they don't even pay for nothing. So I want us to be intelligent, quit fighting with one another, start doing the work, and stop elevating the problem, because we're the only ones. We're the only ones that can speak to this universe, and this universe responds. But if this universe continue to get negativity and doom and gloom, and oh, this is racist, and oh, that is, it's never going to end. Because guess what? We're not miserable people. It's like coming home. Do you want to come home to a woman that nags all day? No. No. We gotta start looking at nature. Go study an ant. Go study a bull. Go study a cow. Go study geese. Go study animals, because everybody wasn't given the authority like we are. Everybody, this earth doesn't bow to everybody else. So that's why they have to get us to speak the words that they want happening. Stop giving away your plasma. Stop giving away. Stop going to some of these fast food places that's all designed to go against you. We've got to start becoming intelligent. And you know what I'm tired of hearing? I'm tired of hearing girls rule the world. Well, let me tell you what girls do. Girls dress up, drink coffee, play house. Women run the world. I don't want to be around girls. I was once a little girl. I'm a woman. Right now, our communities don't look like women are governing. And you know another thing I want to say? All the boys, and I'm going to call them boys, that chase the white men for election time, to make a paycheck to convince their people to vote for them. Stop being boys, men. Stop it. Stop it. We got to start calling one another out in a very loving way because we all are wrong. We got to stop this. Stockton needs to go sit the heck down. NAACP needs to close up. Urban League needs to close up. All of these places are making money keeping doom and gloom. Every time you turn on this radio station, it's doom and gloom. It's people in front of that mic that think they right. And it's just wickedness. So I want you all, go for you. Anything you want to know, go ask, because you have lawsuits. Your federal funding money went to illegals. Your money went to these politicians to party and the play and to do what they want. Lawsuit time. So I just say my kings and queens, because you're kings and queens, baby. Can't nobody else make this earth do what it do but you. Go find out who you are, and let's get busy. Let's get busy and stop listening to these program losers. When they created that black bench, that's a bunch of young people that they had sit on the bench to wait to come take the positions that they govern. The Democrats and all these elite people are mad because the stealing is over. Love y'all.
0: Thanks a lot. Appreciate it. Good to hear from you. Now we're going to get off into some Lil, you know, little interesting. But I won't say nothing right now, and I might not even say nothing as we go through it. But it is that season, and we're going to play some clips. Some of them going to be sort of redundant as it relates to the message. But that's because of the fact that there's a lot to say about what we just omit because we are not hearing it enough. So that's not the motivation. The motivation is when you put it all together, it do get crowded. But this school board and this union, mayor race coming up, I've been trying to wait for the right time to touch it. This seems to be a good time to touch it. So hit those clips, and we'll get to you in a minute, Miss Anita. We're going to do a couple of these clips, and then we're going to transition over.
6: Turns out Chicago Public Schools' budget problems could be worse than we originally thought, as the district now says it is owed $250 million from Cook County. Now, that $250 million shortfall is on top of the $730 million budget gap for next school year. So what's the problem? Well, the problem is property tax collection. Cook County has a contract with a company called Tyler Technologies, and that company was hired to bring the county's dated property tax collection system into 2026, but it's delayed. So with the county late in sending out those property tax bills, CPS says it's being shorted hundreds of millions of dollars in installments and now facing millions of dollars in penalties for late payments caused by issues with that tax system.
7: We have a goal to improve the schedule this year, which is going to be improved by more than 2 months. And then from that point in the next year, put it in a position to be on time.
6: A spokesperson for Tyler Technologies saying the company is doing everything it can to fix the issue, and Cook County is working with Chicago Public Schools to try to find ways to help them recover the lost revenue in the meantime so the district can make payroll. Turns out
8: this is the craziest school funding story I've ever read, and it's happening right now in Chicago, because where else? The TLDR is that Chicago Public Schools may not have enough money to pay anyone in just a few weeks. And what's crazier, what got us here was the teachers' union's plan. Here's the whole story. 24 hours before this tweet, the Chicago School Board was all set to vote on a budget that was reasonable. It didn't answer all of the district's financial pitfalls, but it was technically balanced. On the day of the vote, union-allied board members introduced drastic last-minute amendments. They canceled cuts that had already been planned. They also assumed the state was going to give them an extra $150 million. Here's where the crisis hits. Right after the vote, CPS issued a statement warning that a deliberately unbalanced budget would put them in a bad position with lenders who they count on to make payroll this time of year. And this is where it gets interesting, because why would board members allied with the teachers union want to pass a budget that could stop teachers from getting paid? Stacey Davis Gates gave us the answer herself last year.
9: You have to create the crisis by which the boss, the landlord, the government can no longer ignore you.
8: By the way, which board members voted for it is also very interesting, because every single one of the members appointed by Brandon Johnson voted in favor, but of the elected members, only 2 out of 10 voted yes. And this is the last year that the mayor will have any say. This November, every single seat on the school board is switching to an elected position. So if you live in Chicago, start doing your research now for who you want to fill those positions and be ready to vote when the time comes. If you need help with that, we are soon going to have a voter guide up on our website. Sign up for our newsletters if you want to make sure you get that. In the meantime, Chicago parents, buckle up, because CTU seems to be looking for another reason to shut schools down. And to keep up to date as we learn more about what the district is actually going to do in response to this crazy budget they were just handed, give us a follow.
10: The Chicago Board of Education has approved a budget, but it is not the budget the CPS CEO recommended, and it relies on money that is not yet in the bank. Now, this plan was approved assuming that Chicago Public Schools would get $150 million in additional funding from the state of Illinois. Now, we're hearing from Chicago Public Schools in a statement. The district says, we cannot guarantee that CPS will receive financing in time for the September 4th payroll. The teachers union saying Governor Pritzker will be held to account for what he owes.
11: And the state of Illinois, pay your bills. You owe us the money, but we cannot get played and fight each other because the state of Illinois doesn't want to pay their bills. We have to make them pay their bills.
12: Proposed revenue figures are not based anywhere in reality. And we've been put on notice already about this, but I don't expect that logic to sink.
10: Now, the Chicago School District sending a letter to parents saying that the start of the school year, which is on August 24th, could be impacted. We're still waiting to hear reaction from Governor Pritzker on whether or not the state plans to step in.
13: Now to a breaking news update. After more than 8 hours in session, the Chicago School Board approves a revised $10 billion budget.
14: Eyes have it for the amended language to be added to RS1 with 11 ayes, 7 nays, and 1 abstention.
13: The last-minute amended budget closes a $732 million gap and reverses hundreds of layoffs in the district's original spending plan, but the district now has to rely on the state for $150 million in funding that is yet to be guaranteed. It's a move CPS says is illegal and puts September 4th payroll for teachers and staff at risk. Now to a breaking news.
15: Teacher unions are taking aim at Cook County Treasurer Maria Pappas. The Chicago Teachers Union and the Illinois Federation of Teachers, both led by Stacey Davis Gates, are suing Pappas to force her office to distribute property tax money to Chicago public schools and suburban school districts. The unions claim Pappas is sitting on about $400 million in revenue collected from property taxes. Others dispute the number. Because of affordability issues, not as many people are paying their property tax bills, which means the treasurer's office isn't collecting as much. Pappas calls the lawsuit nothing more than election year politics.
16: CPS says that delay in receiving money from the county comes with a hefty price tag, increasing borrowing costs by tens of millions of dollars at a time it's trying to close a massive budget hole.
17: Chicago Public Schools dropping a budget bombshell, saying delays in Cook County's collection of property taxes have led the county to short the district some $250 million just this year.
18: During the course of the school year, that money eventually will come in. That said, it's a significant amount of money for a school system that needs every penny it can get.
17: As we previously reported, the problem stems from ongoing issues with the county's years-long technological upgrade of its property tax system. CPS isn't the only body of government waiting on county money, but it comes as the district seeks to pass a balanced budget and is proposing staffing cuts and furloughs to close a more than $700 million deficit.
19: The problem goes way beyond the county. The problem goes, again, to a structural deficit. that needs to be fixed at the state level.
17: School board member G2 Brown is opposed to the cuts and wants Springfield lawmakers to call a special session to fully fund CPS. But it's unclear that could happen before the start of the school year, as CPS seeks passage of a budget by the end of this month, earlier than normal, in order to secure loans to help cover operational costs. Board member Jennifer Custer writing in a Chicago Tribune op-ed, if we do not pass a budget this month, CPS will not be able to talk to banks to secure the money to pay any of its bills.
18: It just speaks to the kind of thin margin for error that the school system has.
16: CPS is calling on the county to release all outstanding tax money, saying every dollar spent on borrowing could instead be going to the classroom.

0: story.
1: Yeah, take that how you feel. Let me just say this in a nutshell. You know, I wish the spirit of, I'm going to call him, well, the first Matt Daly, just rise up and go deal with this damn union situation in Chicago. These devils, many of which probably don't even have kids in the Chicago public school system, probably don't even live in the city. You drive by these public schools and you see all of these out-of-state plates. It's an interesting thing. But they got the audacity, after spending damn near $1 million a couple of summers ago, running their asses all over the world like big shots. They come back now and they want to talk about who owed them and threaten everybody else. You are damn employees. Shut your damn mouth. Stay in your damn lane. You into everybody business but your own. You want to talk about Pappas, you want to talk about Peckwinkle, but the bottom line is you blaming the taxes. Well, the taxes are coming from the parents. Damn it, we still in quicksand from the last time we got ripped off with the taxes. But yet, you basically white creatures want to get out here and agitate. We need somebody like the original Daly to get elected from now on to start putting everybody in their place. Because this little boy they got in there, that they put in there, what a disgrace and insult. It's a damn shame. This damn teachers union, I mean, you way out of your bounds. Stay in your place. Suppose every union outfit began to try to dictate all administrations, all departments. Why are we going for that? All right, let's take this break.

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2: I'm Mike Iden with BIN News Now. The uncontained wildfires burning in Spokane, Washington is burning over 10,000 acres. The fires have also forced nearly 65,000 people to evacuate. The federal government has approved Washington Governor Bob Ferguson's request for FEMA assistance. The request includes funding for six counties and three tribal organizations. Over 20 Democrat-led states are urging the U.S. Supreme Court to block the Trump administration's new limits on mail-in ballots. The president wants the federal government to take control of voting by mail. The Supreme Court is expected to act within a few days. The murder trial of the man accused of killing Tupac Shakur is set to begin next week in Las Vegas. Dwayne Davis is accused of orchestrating the 1996 murder and faces life in prison without parole. If convicted, the trial is set to begin August 10th. Now back to Terry McCready.
3: President Trump says he's looking forward to Todd Blanche being confirmed as the next attorney general, especially now that GOP Senators John Cornyn and Tom Tillis have withdrawn their opposition after Blanche gave assurances in writing that a controversial fund is dead.
4: I thought it would be very fair for people that spent years in prison, people that were treated so badly, for in many cases, people that did absolutely nothing wrong. So I view that fund as a positive.
3: The $1.8 billion fund would have been used to compensate January 6 defendants and others who say they were targeted by the DOJ. However, there is another complication in the action. Blanche's reported comments to anti-abortion activists appear to have cost him a vote. Republican Senator Susan Collins of Maine announcing yesterday that she'll oppose Blanche's nomination, citing concerns with his record, including his vow to anti-abortion advocates that he would seek to prohibit the mailing of abortion medication to women nationwide. Missouri's Black Representative Wesley Bell defeating Black former Representative Cori Bush in the Democratic primary. Bell managed to fend off Bush's efforts to make the race a referendum on his support for U.S. aid to Israel. Bell's campaign, together with other allies, outspent Bush by a whopping 27-to-1 ratio, according to Ad Impact. United Democracy Project, the super PAC linked to the American-Israel Public Affairs Committee, spent $2 million. That included an ad that slammed Bush for being critical of former Vice President Kamala Harris and the Biden-Harris administration support for Israel. By the way, she did endorse Harris in the 2024 election.
5: We enforce the law. And because they're doing so, it's racism. But yet their death threats are up by 8,000%. Vehicular damage is up 3,300%. Assaults up 1,300%.
3: All right, DHS Secretary Mark Wayne Mullen testifying before the Homeland Security Committee back in June, but now the FBI won't be conducting a civil rights probe into the fatal shooting of a Colombian man in Biddeford, Maine last month. Johan Guerrero was killed by a federal immigration officer. The deadly ICE-involved encounter is the latest in a growing string of clashes between civilians and ICE agents conducting immigration enforcement surges nationwide. The Department of Homeland Security maintains the agent discharged his weapon, fearing for public safety after Guerrero allegedly tried to flee from officers. Border czar Tom Homan has acknowledged the agent may not have been properly vetted. I'm Terry McCready for the Black Information Network.
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18: Take a look under your bed. 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What about jobs? No? Now try your basement. There's a pair of overalls that overall you're not so into anymore. A perfectly good laptop that hasn't sat in your lap in months. And even more stuff, but still no jobs? Well, you really have both. See, stuff is defined as household articles considered as a group. 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Wait, no longer needed? 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Because remember those jobs you were looking for? 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

0: accountability, and justice.
1: Miss Anita, speak on it.
2: How you doing, Malik?
1: Fine, thank you.
2: Your family of audience. I was listening to Karen, and I was listening to what you thought about Kamala. I really didn't like the Democrat position for president. They're saying you could murder your children in the womb and use contraceptives, and everybody's supposed to pay for it. That sounds like a not a fruitful situation for a family. And I supported it only because it gave people a will to decide how they want to live without being forced to live that way. But not for the position that they had. That's not a fruitful and productive situation that the Democrats were speaking for. And then I wanted to say that the white man, when he committed adultery on his wife and fornicated and raped young girls to have babies, that's not how God said be fruitful and multiply. He said have a wife, a husband that love God,

0: for the right reason, and then have your children. The white man denied us a family, love, and respect for our families. They allowed mothers to not have fathers for their sons. And now we have a junk school system that has no father image in it, thanks to the white man. And I guess he intends to keep us unfruitful like that and just be slave-minded by being not fruitful in how we use our lives correctly, which will make us not fruitful. And so we have to be careful about what we say fruitful and multiplying is. The white man committing adultery on his wife and then having women he wasn't married to and then raping the younger women, you know, is not a good situation. And I want to tell women this, too, with the Kamala stuff. When you use contraceptives, to me, it says a woman that's young, if she's with a male, that she has to have intercourse with a male like she's a man, because only two men can have what they call sex and not produce a child. Or an older woman, if she's with a male, she is beyond the years of childbearing. She cannot have children. So if you have your younger women not producing children, and I'm not saying that's her only role, but it shouldn't be canceled out to get an education, because that just makes her productive for the workforce with a little bit of money, but she's not in control of anything. And people are using her labor like they used her in slavery, as just labor for either children or making the money cheap and paying her cheap. You know, we have to be careful about how we think we're being successful. And if we're not paying attention to our children, the first two children are the ones you know nothing about. If you're at work, while the two children the working women have, if you're at work, someone else is taking care of your child, and you haven't taken care of your own child, that's not good. You should be at home more with your children so that you can have an education system that you can come out and give them advice about what your child really needs to be educated, instead of being at work just making money. Okay, that's not educating your child. It's just to have money, and then you leave it to someone else that's stealing your money and not giving your children anything. So Elijah Muhammad tried to tell us, be at home. He didn't say not go to school. Try to be conscious about your child's thinking, about his heritage, and go forward. And he made his own schools. He didn't rely on a white man to do it. And my children's dad, who was my first husband, he said the public school used to send the bad children to the Muslim school to get them corrected, because the public school wouldn't have anything to do with them. So if they're sending them to the black community to clean up, you know, we shouldn't be paying and then cleaning it up and not getting the benefit of the money that we're putting into the system for the children to be educated. But that was really in response to what Karen was saying about being fruitful and multiplying. The white man is not multiplying us correctly at all.
1: Well,
0: that's not, and adultery is not multiplying the way God said.
1: Well, appreciate that, Sister Anita. Appreciate it. All right, Eduardo, speak on it.
2: Yeah, thank you for taking my call. I missed you last week. I wanted to start off with, there's a story where Gen Z is now sleeping on weekends. And earlier I was listening to another station where they were talking about how the people would go to work and they would meet their future husband or future wife. And now that's not happening because people are not socializing anymore. They'd rather be at home. I saw this good story in New York where there's these black teen girls were learning about plumbing. So they went to a workshop. As we talked before on this station, including Robert McKay's stations, you know, we got to see the young people get into the trades. And, our politicians are not honest. Like this Chris Welch, who did an interview with this state rep, Harry Benton, because there was a sexual misconduct with a young staffer. So we don't have honest politicians. And our coaches are going through some problems, too, with our young people. We had this Tim Baxton who was shot and killed. He was a Simeon Star. Also in KC, the offensive Chiefs coach shot by a 27-year-old. So we have a lot of mental illness with these young people. And one thing I've recommended in during the day, I think the last period in the classroom should be open discussion with young people. The school administration should know the mental health of a young person when they are leaving the school and going home. I think that's very important. I think we would be able to intercept any future outrages by a young person. Because right now, a young person cannot handle pressure. There used to be a coach, Bobby Knight, and he would yell at everybody. It didn't matter what your race was. I mean, he even yelled out famously at an all-time best point guard, Steve Alford, if anybody in basketball remembers that. So we need the young people, I think, going through like 2 years of boot service, boot camp. I think that would be very beneficial because they have to have discipline, because you cannot teach anybody who does not have discipline. So, all right, it's getting late here, so I'm going to let some other callers, but I spoke on that.
1: Thank you, sir. Appreciate it.
2: Thank you very much for letting me talk. Thank you.
1: Yes, sir. Dr. Russell, speak on it, sir.
3: Yes, sir. You know, I'm glad you was playing that music, sir, on a certain level, sir, because what it is, the ancestors, they were people of prayer, sir.
1: That's right.
3: Let me share something with you, sir, and you're running it home, sir. See, a lot of people don't realize it, sir. We didn't have no power to free ourselves, sir. We don't even own toilet paper, sir.
1: Right.
3: It was the ancestors praying to God, sir, and it touched the minds, you understand, of them European American slave owners. Mm-hmm. And say what we're doing, it is incorrect. We got to go back to God. You know, and these African Americans, they got to stop homemonging, doing all this stuff, having children out of wedlock and everything else. And I'm going to share another thing with you too, sir. Dealing with them Arabs, sir. The Arabs enslaved the blacks 1,500 years before, you understand, the colonists did it, sir. Those victims are so enough devils, sir. They got trillions of dollars, sir. Mm-hmm. You going to bring any reparations, deal with them Arabs. You know, Arabs don't like you right now. I don't know how they go ahead and vote for somebody in New York and Michigan in a level like that, sir. Right. It's a shame, sir. And I'm going to tell you another thing, too. Gandhi was a racist, sir. He appealed to the British government and said, look here, you understand, I don't want my people to go to the same bathroom the black folks are going to, sir.
1: Mm-hmm.
3: Huh? When they were prisoners down in South Africa. Gandhi did that, sir.
1: Mm-hmm.
3: Have a good day, sir. And I'm going to call back, sir.
1: Appreciate it, sir. Appreciate it. Brother Cliff, speak on it, sir.
4: Dr. Malik, thanks for taking my call, man. Listen, I'm going to be straight up and be honest, man. I got issues, man, with non-black people talking about what's best for black people. So Puerto Ricans, deal with your community. Hispanics, Eduardo, or Cubans, deal with yours. Honduras, deal with your community. And I would appreciate, and I do appreciate it, what Sister Karen and Anita said. They made some good points. And let me say to Sister Anita, when it comes down to abortion and white Republicans, they're so concerned is to repopulate the white nation to make this country white again. That's all it is. They don't have no moral rights and no moral values. They want to make sure the numbers get reestablished so they can have more control and be the majority. That's their only concern. And then transgender, you can't have kids if you're gay or if you're homosexual. So that's the reason why they're against that. It's not because it's righteous and moral. It's because they want to repopulate the white earth. They want to repopulate America. And then now for Sister Karen, she's absolutely correct. And I agree with her, man. We are the indigenous people. We are kings and queens. So with that being said, and I'm almost done, I don't give a damn about none of these political parties because they're all controlled by white boys. And what I need is black Democrats, black men to stand up for the black community in the Democratic Party, just as I want black men to stand up in the Republican Party and do what's best for black people. You know, stop compromising and then catering to white boys and other ethnic groups. Focus on black. Build a black family, have morals and values, and have our cultures that related to our ancestors, even to the point, Mr. Malik, Dr. Malik, get your own God. Stop worshiping the white man's God in this holiday, period. I'm done. Thanks for taking my call.
1: Yes, sir. Appreciate it. Appreciate it. All right, we're finna move off into a little more politics. That union thing and the board thing is politics that shouldn't be politics. Now we're going to get off of some politics that should be politics. So start off with that. I think we got Dr. Wilson. So just whatever we got, run through it, and then we'll get to that Tuskegee thing. We'll take some more calls, but let's clean up this agenda right quick.
5: Mayor Brandon Johnson claims the city is stable despite his finance team taking yet another hit, just as a grueling budget season is about to begin. Budget Director Annette Guzman has resigned to take care of her ailing mother. She has served with Johnson since he took office almost 4 years ago. Her exit follows several other departures on his finance team, including his chief financial officer, the acting CFO, deputy CFO, in addition, the city's health commissioner, Human Resources Commissioner, and Police Superintendent have all left this year. Calling himself a visionary, the mayor says transitions happen all the time in administrations, but what is most constant, he says, is him. Mayor,
6: I'm grateful for the public servants that are here, but to suggest some notion that somehow someone retiring or taking care of their parent is sort of indicative of whether or not we can carry out government, I just find it to obviously to be misguided.
7: Mayor Johnson responds to the latest member of his inner circle to leave City Hall. Now it's his budget director, Annette Guzman. And what message does that send just 7 months ahead of the election?
6: There have been other mayors before that have had budget directors. What did it look like, right? School closures, mental health clinics shutting down, we're not building affordable homes, tourism was down, our airport wasn't busy, right? Violence was running amok, right? So you had people in this position and the positions that you all are referring to, and what were the results of those particular administrations? They were failures.
7: If you recall last year, the budget was a bit of a mess, lots of debate. In fact, the mayor didn't even sign the budget that the city council approved. So buckle up. This year's budget debate looks to be a tough one.
8: Recent University of Chicago poll showed that most people don't want to see you run again and disapprove of your job rating. You know, I mean, that might suggest that you're the one who doesn't have the plot in the city, and perhaps they do.
9: All right. All right, go ahead, Alice.
10: Is there an answer to your question?
9: To what?
8: The recent University of Chicago poll showed that most people don't want to see you run again and disapprove of your job rating. You know, I mean, that might suggest that you're the one who doesn't have the plot of the city, and perhaps they do.
9: All right. All right, go ahead, Alice.
11: When was the last time you covered a mayor that was popular, right? That's Chicago. That's who we are, right? You know, you wake up in the morning, and if you're at a red light too long, it's like, come on, Johnson. You know what I'm saying? Or if you're in traffic, it's like, what's going on, Daly? Like, people have this sort of tussle with their mayors. So I'm not unique in that regard.
7: Then why can't you say, I want a second term?
11: Well, because right now, what I want to say is what I'm saying, is that as mayor of the city of Chicago, I'm focusing all of my attention on building the safest, most affordable city in America. That's what my focus has been on, and I'm gonna remain focused on that. And at some point in the near future, I'll make an absolute decision about my political future.
12: Willie Wilson is back at it again. In a CBS Chicago exclusive, he declared his candidacy for Chicago mayor in a one-on-one interview with our political reporter, Chris Tye.
13: A crime if I did not do it. You know, whether win, lose, or draw, I win because I'm out there going to bring the truth out. I always tell people, like, I'm not bought. I spend my own money. You know, I never think I lose. People say, well, this is your fourth time. I don't look at it that way.
12: Now the 10th candidate to enter that crowded race. Wilson's become well known for regularly giving away gas, groceries, and even cash to potential voters. Mayor Brenda Johnson still has not confirmed if he is running for a second term.
14: Only 13% wants Johnson to run again. This is worse than Karen Bass, by the way. Her number, it was like 30. Only 30% wanted her to run again. And listen, I'm not interested in attacking him personally. I just as a mayor, and we're looking at the results, I'm surprised these numbers are not even worse. I would think it should have been 6%. These are just terrible numbers. And the only reason why he would probably win re-election, if that even, you know, turns out to be a potential scenario, it'd be because of the people who are running against them. But this is the problem for the people of Chicago. Would you be willing to vote for a Republican for once? I'm just curious. Because all candidates, essentially, and I may be exaggerating here, but so let me rephrase. Majority of the candidates for Democrats running for mayor, governor, elected office, these are not moderate people. Not today. If you're the people of Chicago, what do you do differently? Because this goes back to what Clarence Thomas, Justice Clarence Thomas, said at the UT of Austin this year. This is your damn country. Treat it as such. The people of Chicago, this is your city. Don't elect someone like this again. This is your city. You walk up every single day complaining about what's happening in your city, but does your vote match what you're complaining about? Now, I like to believe, because I'm an optimistic guy, that potentially Chicago will finally vote differently. I'd like to believe that. Just like I had believed Spencer Pratt was potentially going to become the next mayor of Los Angeles. We see how that worked out. It's not going to happen. So, you know, it's almost like a black pill moment. Things get so bad, people say they're done with them. But then when the election comes up, they vote for someone just like them, if not a person worse than them. I mean, Brandon Johnson's worse than Lori Lightfoot. She never had a poll like that. And she was bad. I mean, just plagued with corruption. Karen Bass is bad. But is Rahman better? She's worse. I don't know. Maybe the elections are truly rigged, especially in California.
15: Karen, this announcement has been expected for some time, but today it became official. Alexi Giannulli is kicking off his Demand Better campaign with a massive war chest and a Union Hall rally that he hopes will propel him to City Hall next year. Alexi Giannulli is surrounded by union members taking the stage at the IBEW Union Hall as he launches his bid to move onto the stage that sits on the fifth floor of City Hall.
16: I am thrilled, honored, and deeply humbled to announce that I am running to be the next mayor of the city of Chicago.
15: Giannulli has said what Chicagoans want from their next mayor is not perfection, but someone who listens and brings leadership that works to unite people and not divide them.
17: I am maniacally bullish about Chicago's future, but we need to demand better from City Hall.
15: Giannulli announced his campaign in a 2-minute video entitled Demand Better, released this morning before his rally. Mayor Brandon Johnson's team declined to comment, but Giannulli's campaign messaging in many ways is similar to Johnson's, with talk about affordable housing, making the tax code more fair, and standing up for working people. I asked Giannulli what he is offering voters that's different.
18: A track record of getting things done. People want competence. People want to know that someone is there that will get things done, that will cut bureaucracy, that will reduce waste, that will make government easier.
15: Giannulli pointed to his time as Illinois Secretary of State as an example, noting significant upgrades to the office and driver's license facilities in particular. He also defended running for re-election in November, while also now running for Chicago mayor next February.
18: Running for mayor is like interviewing for a job, a really hard job. And just like anything else, when you're running for a job, you don't quit the one you're in while you're interviewing for that one.
15: Giannulli is now the 10th declared candidate for mayor, with Mayor Johnson saying he's in no rush to announce his plans. 5 city council members attended the rally. We caught up with Emma Mitz, who wants to see change in the mayor's office.
19: We need someone that look at the issues, bring all 50 aldermen together in the city council, that we move in this city in the right direction.
15: Giannulli has already amassed a $22 million political war chest with $1 million donations from 4 unions earlier this year. Some business leaders are also making significant contributions.
18: I would say I remain very proud of the coalition of support we've built. Donations from plumbers and pipe fitters and carpenters and educators and nurses. That's something that I'm very proud of. And again, the only way to turn this city around is to have a coalition of people working together.
15: Giannulli has told supporters today in a not-so-subtle dig at the man whose job he wants that government can be both competent and compassionate, saying people don't want leaders who make excuses but who get things done. Mayor Johnson is expected to run for re-election, but it's unclear when he'll make a formal announcement. And Chicago's mayor's race is already heating up. Alexi Giannulli is going after Mayor Brandon Johnson just 2 days after jumping into the 2027 race. Giannulli is pointing to the latest shakeup at City Hall, Johnson's budget director suddenly quitting just before budget season is ready to get underway, saying it's more proof the administration is struggling to keep top staff. Now, he spent part of the day earlier with Governor J.B. Pritzker as the governor signed two bills aimed at protecting consumers from insurance rate hikes. Giannulli says that kind of work is what he wants to bring to City Hall. Now, he sidestepped questions about running for both Secretary of State and Mayor at the same time, saying that voters care more about results. He also says he wants an independent school board and a city council that he can collaborate with, and he suggested he might get involved with those races. On pensions, he says everyone from labor to business will have to pitch in. Mayor Johnson isn't ready to say whether he'll run again, but businessman Willie Wilson is hinting he may join the race next week.

0: Yeah, that's a nice touch. You know, communication, vibrations, and frequency, those ingredients are absolutely necessary in helping the soul of the descendants of slaves here in this land that was hours before this damn invader got here. But that being said, we strive to send out in the air, vibrate through the river, the ground, the lake, to those energies in the tree from the roots that has received the vibrational energy of the after space of those that have been laid in the ground. This is similar to what Dr. Rosita said. It is a spiritual situation. And our challenge as descendants of these slaves now is basically offsprings of ours that we didn't have enough structure, discipline, and other things in place for. And that's why we listen to that piece about the 10 band groups who were trying to communicate. You know, I don't know why they and how they missed the last ports, but I guess they weren't classified as a musical group. But the truth of the matter is, we as a group, I mean, it don't take a lot. And I don't mean to be sensitive to this degree, but think about the issues that we laid here. We laid out stuff concerning the union that affects every one of us. These damn parasites want more money, but got less students. Want more money, but kids are worse than they probably ever been. You probably got less than, oh, I don't even want to speak a percentage of black teachers. Negro teachers, but all of these damn invader-type teachers. You understand? The priority students are not the descendants of slaves, Negro students. It's some damn invader students. But they want us to just lay back and let them get rich, but they don't even want to hire black teachers. And damn sure not a Negro straight man teacher. Hell no, they don't want to see that in no capacity. But I don't think we had one call in reference to the union situation as it relates to our taxes. And you going to tell me this talk radio? Don't never think I'm going to sit here and depend on a damn audience that only want to talk S-H-I-T about Trump and do nothing other than that. I will always, as long as I'm here, bring something else. Because other people, like one of those last people you heard talking about Johnson, other people's got more to say about what's happening here than those that sit here and fake that you're running something other than your damn mouth. But when you bring something that need to be spoken on, you sit back, and I'm thankful that you do, because don't call here with that BS. No, I don't want it. Keep that in your throat. Stay silent. Now you heard old clips about the man. I ain't saying nothing, because like I said, he's a boy. That, you know, I'd be a damn fool to being critical about a boy that didn't have enough sense to be in that position. What can I say about him? It ain't his fault. And there's other reasons it ain't his fault. He was manipulated. And there was no elders in the city of Chicago, preachers, politicians, or nothing, to intervene with that situation. But I told you in the beginning, if didn't nobody reach for him, you couldn't reach for him, hard-headed Aries. His ego has smothered him. He thinks it's all about him. All he can see is himself. Look at all of these people that was in high places, da-da-da-da-da. Here it is at the end, and the sun going down, and they leaving. Oh, a lot of them folks ain't ready to leave. But, you know, they trying to use grace. So why I'm going to get into that? I look at him. He just like that little bass female in L.A. They done fumbling around with some of them Africans, so they think they standing on something. I ain't saying too much to y'all, because as far as I'm concerned, I see you, and I see it. But I ain't going to deal with that, because you my children. Including that bastard woman, who was a member of the communists all the time. But they got these little hookups. But as an elder and as a priest, I'm not going to waste my time, nor my tongue, yet. Because I go get 10 cows and get rid of all of your asses. So why I'm going to talk about you? But the fact is that you sit here, run your damn mouth, and you don't even want to talk about what's coming up next as it relates to Matt. At least not on this platform. And I appreciate it. Keep your damn mouth shut if you ain't gonna make something positive happen. All right, speak on it.
1: Hey, what's going on, young man? How are you, sir?
0: Fine, thank you, sir. Yourself?
1: Good. I'm doing great. Let's just speak on one specific thing. Traits in the school, you have the mayor and you have the Stacey Gates. Why wouldn't they push and be used a bully pulpit talking and put trades in all of the schools that can handle it? Just the trades. Just that alone. Why wouldn't they?
0: Because it'll give black people self-determination. And they damn sure don't want that. And you got blacks in position to do it, but they are worse than white folk. They worse than any white races you could find in trying to empower black people. A damn shame. Keep going, sir.
1: Okay. Let's go with, you didn't push that. You didn't use your bully pulpit. You keep talking about Stacey Gay. Keep talking about what the money. Tell me why you have not used your bully pulpit, and you have this dumb woman that will come on and say that ain't her job, but she can talk about everything else that's not her job. So talk about that. You didn't do it, so that's a problem for me. You have boys who cannot read, children in your school who cannot read. Why are you not talking about providing whatever necessary tools to teach young boys and girls who can't read? Those are facts. So those are two specific things the mayor and Stacey Gates and those black politicians should have been on every day, all day, because we know the trades is something that's very important to help develop our community and provide a very good education and resources for our young people. And, you know, for their future. And they didn't do any of that. So I don't know. Then you have dumb women that were calling in talking about Donald Trump being a pedophile, convicted 18, 20, 30, 40, 50 times with all types of sexual crimes in your own community that you got to deal with the prostitution, the crap running around. You got women running around with their ass hanging out. That's promoting all types of family bed value, and you worried about Donald Trump and some white women that he may have touched? Stop it. Some of this stuff and food desert. I hear that foolishness all the time. If that wind Barack Obama and, you know, Bill Clinton and our last president, Joe Biden, and all them people was in office, you still had the same food deserts. I mean, what are you talking about? Food deserts didn't just show up under Donald Trump. If you're going to go along with that madness in your thinking, and you're 100% correct, these people call in and waste time talking about the foolishness besides rebuilding and re-strengthening the black family. And you sit in the seat of authority, and you do have the power to do the things that's necessary. And if somebody's impeding you, all you got to do is speak up. You're the mayor. The mayor can call a press conference, and everybody's going to show up. Is that accurate or inaccurate?
0: Well, it used to be, but right now they're finna let him know his real place. They're going to probably start treating him like he Casper, an unfriendly shadow.
1: But prior, he just called a press conference and everybody showed up.
0: Yeah. Yeah.
1: You the mayor.
0: Yeah.
1: So when he first got elected, he should have been hard-pressed to do everything that he could when it comes to the education with the schools, talking about the trades, specifically that, and making sure they have black male teachers. I don't hear Stacey Gates. I don't hear that woman that comes on at 9 o'clock. What's her name?
0: We almost out of time.
1: Yeah. But I'll leave you with that. I ain't going to hold you. But at the end of the day, they're not talking about the real issue that impacts the black community because they don't want to talk about it and they don't want to fix it. They keep you defocused. I leave you with that. I end with A&1 Now, focusing on rebuilding and restrengthening black family. And I always say, God first, black man, black woman, and black children. May God bless.
0: Yes, sir. Thank you. We appreciate it. Brother, we're gonna try to just run straight through those clips. And if we got another caller, we'll get to them. But right now, I got to clean up this Tuskegee thing. Just run through them. These folks ain't got nothing to say about it, but I want it in the air. Hit it.
2: No more bonnets, no do-rags, no slippers in class. Students must have professional and business dress at Tuskegee, according to the president, Dr. Mark A. Brown. In a memo he sent to incoming freshmen and their parents, which was shared with Black Enterprise, Brown says, listen, we got to have a more professional standard for students. What does that mean? It means students should have on business suits and appropriate footwear for business meetings and other professional occasions. The policy also prohibits do-rags, bonnets, slippers, revealing clothing in classrooms, the cafeteria, and other official university events. It also empowers faculty to address students who violate the guidelines. Students must also turn off their cell phones in class unless otherwise instructed to do so by a professor. President Brown says the goal here is not meant to restrict students from enjoying the Tuskegee experience, but to prepare.
3: Why would you be trying to convince a millennial that wearing a bonnet or pajamas out in public would be okay? We're talking about millennials. We wore bow ties, argyle sweaters, pencil skirts and blazers to the club. We grew up with outside clothes, inside clothes, nighttime clothes, and church clothes. The clothes you went to school in, you came home, you took those off to go play outside, and then when you came back in the house, you took those off to put in your lounge around clothes. You wasn't sitting on your bed or your mama couch with some clothes you was playing outside on. We're talking about millennials that at one point we used to literally wear 3 undershirts layered in different colors and then two collared shirts on top of it. We're overdressing is what we did. We put on skirts, leggings, and multiple shirts all at once. And y'all are trying to convince us that you can throw on a bonnet and some pajamas and go to class or work and it should be fine. Just hang it up, baby. That argument is never gonna work here. Why?
4: The truth is, you just don't want a black person telling you what to do. When we talk about this dress code at Tuskegee and many other HBCUs, people talk about white supremacy and respectability. No. The truth is, as a black person, you don't allow other black people, even elders, to tell you what to do. Because you'll go to the white establishment and you'll wear whatever they tell you to wear. You'll go to the brunch spot, you'll go to the club, you'll go to the day party, you'll go to the lounge, wherever you go. And whatever the dress code is, that's what you just wear. And you don't have no problem with it. You know, it's funny. I never see y'all try to, hey, I should be able to wear my...
5: Your hair may You mean more than you think. 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It's an extension of your nervous system and your soul. Cutting your hair too often is like unplugging your Wi-Fi signal every single morning and wondering, why does my intuition feel off? Hair is made of keratin, a protein that conducts energy. Ancient warriors and yogis knew long, uncut hair increased sensory perception and subtle awareness.
0: You can cut him off, that do-rag and that bonnet. You covering your hair. That's why you a dummy. You sit there. You think it's all stylish. But your hair, you said it before, it's like antennas. So you run around, got all of that stuff on your head, maggots crawling out from under it and shit. And you running around here, one of the five administration that's trying to tell you how to do better. But so much for that because I ain't got time to run my mouth on that. Go on and hit the other pieces, brother, so we can try to clean it up because I don't want
2: to like this, but I'm going to say it anyways. Black people need rules in order to be civilized within society. I'm sorry. And this is exactly why Tuskegee University said that no more bonnets for you guys, no more do-rags, no more pajamas, which you guys shouldn't have been doing it anyways, okay? You guys are like children where you have to tell you what is wrong, what is right, how to present yourself, how to speak, how to act. It is ridiculous. You guys need to grow the hell up. And y'all also need to stop making excuses for your behavior, okay? For the degenerate and disgusting behavior. Nobody is going to keep holding your hand and telling you, oh, you shouldn't be wearing a bonnet.
6: Anti-blackness shows up in a lot of ways. One of those ways is policing black and brown bodies in terms of what they can, cannot wear, how they show up, what they do, how they can do it. Tuskegee, y'all need to be ashamed of yourselves. Let them kids come as they are. The goal should be for students to be on campus, in classes, learning, and not having their bodies policed by universities.
0: All right, now, that's some dude, doctor, whatever the hell his name is. That's the stupidity. See, that's why, you know, if you're a doctor, now imagine he's on faculty and he going around with that retarded foolishness. Then he enables kids to be just as stupid as he is. And I ain't going to deal with that. All right, we see person ain't got enough. All right, Michelle, do what you can with what we got.
7: Okay, Dr. Blake, good to hear your voice and to be able to call in and thank you all for keeping me in your prayers. But I just wanted to add this. I think Dr. Willie Wilson should stop running for mayor and run for governor. If he want to do something in Illinois, take that $1 million that he's getting from them same people that got them billions and run against them. Better than playing that game that he want to play right now. Secondly, I want to thank you for your storytelling mastery. You have really gotten good at this, and you have exposed some truths that I had to take a second look at today. Brought me to tears, because then I realized why I got beat up when I was over at WBGX telling the truth my way. Why I got rejected so many times trying to break into media to tell the truth in a positive light, in a spiritual way. And now I don't feel so bad. I was really feeling bad, Malik, knowing that we went into this so that we can undo the damaged programming by reprogramming subliminally our people so we could get the hell out of this hole we've been trapped in. Mm-hmm. And so your first hour was really on time, and I appreciate what you've done and what you are continuing to do to help us out. I had a lot more I wanted to say, but time has run out. So I want to just say good night, thank you so much, and I'll talk to you some other time, God willing.
0: Yes, ma'am. Thank you. Appreciate it. And until next week, a lot for you. Peace and good health.
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13: There were many that were enslaved that left the plantation, said, I'm free, and were recaptured and re-enslaved because the laws said that. Without them signing the laws that we fought for, how should we have gotten free?
11: Sharpton keeps it real.
13: Because you're raising things that you haven't thought out. There were slave rebellions that did. All right, then give me the answer. You haven't answered me yet. If you thought it out, give me the answer.
11: Asking the tough questions.
14: Well, see, here's the thing. I called him with a statement. Now you.
13: No, but I'm questioning your statement. You can question mine. You can question any statement I make. You can question any statement. Whoa. You can question any statement I make, but you cannot call here and tell me don't question the statement you make, brother.
15: Let us go work it out.
11: Be a part of the conversation. Just keep it real. Live from the National Action Network corporate headquarters in New York, keeping it real. And now, America's number one civil rights leader, the Reverend Al Sharpton.

0: know what time it is. It's Al Sharpton's time. And for the next 3 hours, it's time to put aside all pretenses, deception, denial, or fronting. The time has come to keep it real on Keeping It Real with Reverend Al Sharpton. Very good afternoon to you all across the country. Good morning to our West Coast listeners. And welcome to those listening on Sirius XM, Channel 126, The Urban View, where talk empowers and becomes action. I'm coming to you live from our National Action Network corporate headquarters in New York. For the next 3 hours, you can join the conversation. All you have to do is call us at 1-877-532-5797, or you can go on our message board at nationalactionnetwork.net. Like Demetrius Jones is already on the board saying, good afternoon, Reverend Al. Well, the Senate just advanced the Todd Blanche nomination. Let corruption continue. I think that you are correct. It's corruption. Shannon writes, good afternoon, Reverend Al. The bad news is that the Senate Judiciary Committee voted yes to nominate Todd Blanche for AG, and the two holdouts, Tillis and Cornyn, made a backroom deal to confirm Todd. And
1: 1-877-532-5797. You can also join us on the message board and join our illustrious chat, as those who want to comment and join the discussion are watching us via live stream at nationalactionnetwork.net. We got a lot to do and certainly got a lot to talk about and want to hear from you. Certainly, as I mentioned, Reverend Sharpton is on his way as he was eulogizing Mother Katherine Nixon, one of our longtime activists in the struggle who passed away on last week. And certainly 105 years, I don't know about you, but I think that that is certainly something to celebrate. What a life long lived, and a life long lived with purpose. As we are laying to rest this queen on today. Got a lot to talk about, and certainly want to talk about how these progressives have expanded their reach and money, finding it limited and taken away from Tuesday's primary. So progressives expanded their influence, certainly beyond the traditional liberal strongholds, led by Abdul El-Saheed's victory in Michigan's Democratic Senate primary. And William Lawrence's win in a very competitive Michigan Senate primary and a Senate House district, El-Saheed's success certainly showed that a campaign centered on Medicare and economic populism and opposition to unconditional U.S. aid to Israel could succeed in a closely divided Midwestern battleground. Not only in heavily Democratic states such as New York, but massive outside spending could certainly not guarantee this victory. And El-Saheed defeated Representative Haley Stevens despite her support from the Democratic establishment. And more than $30 million in spending from an AIPAC-affiliated organization. Now, with Stevens and her allies vastly outspending El-Saheed's campaign, and this result strengthened the progressive arguments that grassroots enthusiasm, and certainly sent a clear message that can sometimes overcome corporate and special interest money. This night was not a complete progressive sweep, as Representative Wesley Bell decisively defeated former squad member Cori Bush in their Missouri rematch and even with the broader left gaining momentum elsewhere. So the mixed results certainly showed that candidates still matter individually. Progressive energy certainly helped El-Sayed, while Bell successfully emphasized his record and effectiveness against Bush. Now the attention turns to whether El-Sayed can defeat Republican Mike Rogers in November and prove that progressive primary success can translate into victory in a general election battleground. And certainly we've been seeing the results as primaries are happening, have been happening, and everything that is going on around our voting power, how important it is. That's why we're going to Washington, D.C. on August 28th. Our power to vote is certainly very crucial in this moment, in this time. And those of you who are already know, you're already joined the wave, as we say, as young people say, you joined the wave. But those who have not joined the wave, we certainly also encourage you to join the wave. We're going to Washington, D.C. to fight for our voting rights, to stand up for everything that we feel absolutely is crippled from the lack of resources and the necessity for us to have opportunities to thrive, to succeed. And certainly our vote is our power, is our strength. And so we are coming from all over the country and beyond to go to Washington, D.C. To stand up for education inequality, to stand up in the face of

0: 2026.com and get the information. But certainly, as we are seeing what's happening all over from Michigan to Missouri, and certainly, as I stated, El Saeed built his campaign around Medicare for All, and certainly have, as he received strong backing from Senator Bernie Sanders and Representative Alexandria Ocasio-Cortez, and the United Auto Workers and so many others, repeatedly attacking the more than, like I said, $30 million spent by these groups who supported Stevens. Now, if we are talking about what is going on in terms of our power, and certainly as I spoke about Mother Catherine Nixon and those who have really remained steadfast in the community, being nurturers and caretakers, and really activists for change, unapologetic in their voice and in their stance, to stand up for what is right and for what is just. I feel like it is a resurgence for us. All over the country, as we're hearing these things happening, as we are seeing these stories unfolding, as we are being a part of really making the history that we will read about and will come to learn about in centuries that follow, in decades to follow, and for the next generation to pave it forward. I think that we have seen this resurgence of energy to get involved, to do something positive, to be in the fight. I feel like Mother Catherine Nixon inspired me and inspired many of us through her life and her legacy and so many others to take a stance. And it doesn't always mean that your name is going to be called. Doesn't always mean that you're going to end up with your picture in the paper. Doesn't always mean that you will even be acknowledged for taking a stand, for joining the cause. But it is important to make that commitment. So in the name of Catherine Nixon, as we dedicate this broadcast today to her life and legacy and the many stalwart activists who we've learned about and seen through history, who have stood nameless and accountable, for their efforts that fought and gave us the right to vote, that gave us the Civil Rights Act, that helped to end segregation in the South, that helped to eradicate stop and frisk in the East, that helped to defend police brutality when our brothers and sisters were being gunned down by police officers due to just being the wrong place and the wrong color. And we've seen countless names and countless young people, children, really dealing with at the face of adversity, in the face of animosity and hatred that we have seen unfold. Imagine 105 years of life and everything that she has seen, and so many countless others who gave their lives to the cause and to the struggle. We salute you. We honor you. We honor our ancestors and our family members and those who have paved the way. And so in this moment, we can't be complacent. We can't sit around and say, well, what about it? We have to be about it. We have to speak truth to power. And we have to stand up where we know we need to be. It's Dominique Sharpton. I'm sitting in for Rev. Rev will be joining us momentarily, but we're taking your calls. All the country, join in on the conversation. Call us at 1-877-532-5697. We'll be back with more Keeping It Real with Sharp. We'll be right back. Keeping It Real.
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2: It's Sybil Wilkes with what we need to know. Progressive candidate Abdul El-Sayed secured a landmark victory in Michigan's Democratic U.S. Senate primary Tuesday, defeating establishment-backed Congresswoman Haley Stevens in a closely watched contest. The fierce primary divided the party, with DNC leaders fearing an El-Sayed victory could pull the party left and hurt midterm hopes to regain control of Congress. Dr. El-Sayed now advances to the general election against Republican nominee Mike Rogers, who holds the endorsement of President Trump. Out west, destructive wildfires continue to rage out of control across eastern Washington state. Some 700 structures have been destroyed, including hundreds of homes, and 0% containment.

0: As displaced families return to survey the smoldering ruins, arson investigators are preparing for an upcoming court arraignment of the suspect arrested in connection with the Old Trails fire. In severe weather news, an expansive line of heavy thunderstorms is threatening millions across the Midwest today. The Fox Forecast Center issued a level 2 flash flood risk for major hubs including Chicago, St. Louis, and Kansas City, warning of peak rainfall rates up to 2 inches per hour that could dump 3 inches of accumulation through Thursday. And the high-profile murder trial for the 1996 killing of hip-hop legend Tupac Shakur is set to begin next week in Las Vegas. The defendant, Dwayne Keefe D. Davis, faces life in prison without parole for orchestrating the fatal drive-by shooting. Clark County prosecutors submitted a massive witness list exceeding 200 names ahead of the August 10th trial start. To subscribe to my free daily newsletter, please visit SybilWilks.com. 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I'm Sybil Wilks. 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

0: Went to, as we joined the services for a longtime National Action Network member, Mother Catherine Katie Nixon, who lived to be 105 years old. Reverend Sharpton will be joining us, but I am certainly sitting in the hot seat, taking your calls all across the country. You can join in on the conversation today by calling us at 1-877-532-5797. Abdul El-Sayed's Michigan Senate primary victory, we've been talking about, is the Democratic Party moving left again? Well, this wasn't just another primary, y'all. Michigan certainly may have become the biggest test yet of where Democratic voters actually are heading after the 2024 election cycle. And certainly this defeated establishment backed Haley Stevens, despite millions of dollars, as I mentioned, being spent against him. And, you know, the race is already being viewed nationally as a battle between the Democratic establishment and its progressive wing. Now, this election tells us several things, and certainly, you know, we can talk about it all day. And I know Disco Brian is going to call in about this. But progressive politics is not dead. After Democrats lost nationally, and many analysts, you know, have predicted progressive candidates would lose influence. Instead, Michigan voters nominated someone running on Medicare for all, running on economic populism, running on limiting corporate influence, right? And strong criticism, obviously, of unconditional military aid to Israel. Now, that suggests, right, that there is still significant demand for progressive ideas, and especially among Democratic primary voters. But money doesn't always buy elections, right? And certainly Stevens had an overwhelming financial support, and millions were spent out by outside organizations. Yet El-Sayed won. And that raises a larger question. You know, has grassroots organizing become more valuable than television advertising? You know, those that work the ground, work the room on the ground, those who are present, moving through the streets, shaking hands, knocking on doors, that organic movement obviously has not died, and certainly has become, and as we see, it is very effective. Now, November becomes the real test, and certainly we're not there yet. But winning a Democratic primary is one thing, but winning statewide in Michigan, obviously against Republican Mike Rogers, is another thing. And so Michigan remains certainly one of America's premier battleground states. And if El-Sayed wins in November, progressives will argue that their message can succeed nationally. If he loses, moderates will argue that Democrats nominated someone too liberal for swing state voters. But, you know, should the Democrats move left, move more left, or toward the political center? You know, can Medicare for all still win nationally? And certainly we've seen and dealt with, obviously this was, you know, one of President Obama's biggest things in fighting to get health care for all. And the Obamacare certainly, you know, gave millions of Americans health care and access to health care, access to quality health care. But, you know, has that died down? Is that still a realistic you know, platform to be able to accomplish or to be able to stand on? And certainly, you know, I don't think I wouldn't say I was surprised by this victory, but I feel like Democrats in particular embracing progressive policies or moderate positions, and certainly the big money, right? Does the big money still determine elections? And obviously we're seeing, you know, what organic movements can do, what the people who come out and the people who feel engaged and feel uplifted or feel energized, how that moves to votes. And so it's very important, and I feel very critical in this moment, that we recognize what time it is, right? We recognize what's happening and what's going on, and we put our feet to the pavement and we put our activity into motion. And so I feel like this was, I said it was a resurgence of energy. And this is, you know, exactly what we need to see in order for us to keep moving forward. So I feel all the good things. But I also know that we have a lot to do, and we're in trouble in many different ways. And so we've got to speak truth to power, and we've got to stay really committed to our activities and what we're doing. And also this thing with this FBI and Trump, you know, and Russia with this investigation. What do the newly released documents actually show? I want to talk about that. Now, this topic certainly requires a lot of careful distinction between facts and interpretation. So let's get it clear. Newly declassified FBI records have reignited a debate over the investigation into Donald Trump and Russian interference. Supporters are saying that the documents prove that Donald Trump was unfairly targeted. Right now, critics argue that they do not erase Russia's interference or the legitimacy of the broader investigation. But let's separate fact from opinion. Right. What we know, the FBI opened a counterintelligence investigation after James Comey was fired. Investigators examined whether Trump's actions benefited Russia, and the Mueller investigation later concluded that Russia interfered in the 2016 election. Mueller did not establish also a criminal conspiracy between Donald Trump's campaign and Russia. And Mueller also documented multiple possible obstruction issues, but he did not charge the president. And so later reviews, and, you know, including John Durham's report, criticized aspects of how the FBI actually initiated and handled parts of this investigation. And they are literally and really two separate debates here. Did Russia interfere? And most intelligence agencies have maintained that, you know, yes, that is the case. And also, did the FBI overreach in investigating Donald Trump? Did they overreach? Was it too much? You know, that's where today's documents really fuel renewed arguments. And you know, supporters of Donald Trump are going to argue, you know, that there was weak evidence, you know, it was heavy resilience on the disputed information, right? And then also the political bias inside the FBI. And, you know, critics respond that there's certainly counterintelligence investigations that often begin before complete evidence exists, right? Because investigators are trying to determine whether a threat exists in the first place. But how much power should federal law enforcement actually have? And how much evidence, right, should be required before opening investigations involving presidential campaigns itself? And how do we maintain public trust in these institutions? I think that's where it is, you know, because, you know, we're being told everything and then told nothing. So where do we put our trust in, and how do we deal with uncovering, you know, what's actually happening here? What's going on? Should the FBI actually be investigated more aggressively, you know, and has the public trust in federal law enforcement been permanently damaged? And certainly, you know, we as people of color, and when we talk about law enforcement, you know, there's something there, right? You know, because we have dealt with, you know, the disparities of having to deal with being targeted, being discriminated against, being oppressed by these institutions who are, you know, serviced to protect us. And so, should the presidents even have greater protections from investigations while they're in office? You know, that's the thing as well. And so I think that, you know, as we are talking about all of this, and certainly as we are in the same breath talking about how Medicare for All is possible, how protecting our voting rights needs to be a thing, needs to be amplified in this moment, if we're talking about how education inequality, how we're dealing with disparities in not being able to identify strong enough schools in our community, in our district, in our neighborhoods to send our children, but on the same, in the same breath, we can deal with all this and can, and everything has to align at some point. Dominique Sharpton sitting in for Rev. Rev is going to be joining us momentarily. We're taking your calls, 1-877-532-5797. We'll be back with more of Keeping It Real with Sharpton. We'll be right back.
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0: Wednesday, August 5th, and a lot to talk about, and I was late coming for great reason. I preached the funeral, did the eulogy at the services of one of our long outstanding early members of National Action Network, Mother Catherine Katie Nicholson. Nixon, and Mother Nixon was with Nan from, I believe, 91 when we started, and she was 105 years old, death, and never stopped. She went to the Mother Amy Zion Church that many of you know. We were there temporarily until we went in our building. And she was a member of that church. And she talked about, it was interesting, at the funeral, they talked about how they were going to sing in honor of her James Weldon Johnson song, Lift Every Voice and Sing, and that she used to run errands for James Weldon Johnson, who went to that church. She knew Paul Robeson, 105 years old. History was amazing. One of her last wishes was she wanted me to do the eulogy for her funeral. And I think that it is my honor that she would ask me to do it. So that's why I said to Dominique, Dominique was at the funeral, I said, you better go open up the show, because I'm going to finish. I'm not leaving early. I'm going to do this funeral. And I did. And I'm glad I did. And she is worthy of all the praise all of us could do. And I wanted to raise that to our radio audience around the country. Mother Katie Nixon. All right, I know that we've been talking, Dominique told me we've been talking about several things, but certainly what's going on in Iran, but also talking about the election primary results in the primary results in Michigan, El Saeed winning, but only by one percentage point, when they predicted he was 15 points ahead. And I said I did a little Morning Joe this morning for a few minutes, and I did the whole hour with Stephanie Ruhle. And I said then, and I repeat to you all, what the progressives must deal with is their outreach to the black community and deal with our issues. And if anything brings that home, is this election. Yes, we don't want business as usual. Yes, we're tired of the same old, same old. But we must look at the fact that most of the black voters voted against him. If he's going to win, and I hope he wins, because this guy he's running against is a, that he's now going to run against, is a Trumpster with no ifs, ands, and buts about it. I think that if he does not reach out to the black community and to the older voters that didn't vote for him, not only will he lose, we'll lose. Because Rogers will win and Trump will have the Senate firm. Now, Haley Stevens said she would vote for Saeed if he won. And she said it, well, Shannon is on the message board, said, hello, Reverend Al. Haley Stevens said she would vote for El Saeed, one on your show. Time to see if she stands by her word. She's already sent out a message that she's going to support him. and they supposed to go to a Democratic breakfast or luncheon together and stand together. The question is how he gets the turnout and makes blacks feel that they have a vested interest in his winning. And I think we do. Because Rogers is going to continue the Trump stuff, ending DEI, anti-labor, ending any kind of voter rights progress. But Saeed has got to come in our community and sell that. And I've said it. I said on the air this morning, the shows I did, that Alexandria Ocasio-Cortez has began last several years reaching out on black causes. I think Mondani is trying to do that, has done that, reaching out to Nan. Others have not. And you cannot be progressive if I don't see the progress for me. Progressive for who? Ramel, are you moderate or progressive? Well, who is the moderates and who is the progressives and who is aggressive on my issue? Don't act like I don't have issues. I respect the Jewish community saying you got to respect us to get our votes. I respect the people in the Middle East saying nothing should move till we deal with Palestine and Gaza. But why am I being divisive if I say you got to deal with something with black folks? Everybody stand up for their folks and I got to apologize for standing up for us? Hello, I am black. I'm going to stand up for black. God made me black. I wasn't in not born land and they asked me what you want to be and I chose I wanted to be black. I was born that way. That was God's decision and I'm going to stand up. He must have made me black to stand up for it. Now, if you don't know why you was born black, that's you. I know. I was born for a reason to work with everybody else. But I'm going to work for me, too. Coalition is not co-option. Coalition is not where it's all about somebody else. I don't care whether they are Jews about Israel or about Arabs about their issues. I want to work for what's right for the Arab community, but you got to work with me for mine. One-sided coalition is not a coalition. It's a co-option. And we got to stop that in the name of, well, so-and-so's progressive. Progressive for who? The same people that are defining our politics are gentrifying our communities and knocking down our black businesses. We need to have a real serious talk about that. And I know a lot of people are scared to talk about it, but I'm not. That's why I call the show Keeping It Real. Let's get ready to take a break. I'm opening up the phones and read your messages on the message board. Again, let me thank Dominique for starting the show as I did the eulogy for 105-year-old Katie Nixon. Mother Nixon, Mother Catherine Nixon, one of the early members of National Action Network. Take a break. Be right back. Keeping It Real. Shout. Be right back.
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2: It's Sybil Wilkes with what we need to know. Evacuated residents in Spokane, Washington are returning to survey the charred remains of homes destroyed by the Old Trails fire. This destructive blaze forms part of the broader Spokane complex fire, which burned over 10,000 acres and destroyed 700 structures since igniting Saturday. Though no deaths or injuries were reported, over 60,000 residents were forced to flee, and the catastrophic fires remain at 0% containment as families now vow to rebuild. rebuild. On Capitol Hill, Todd Blanche's nomination to serve as United States Attorney General cleared a major hurdle in the Senate. The Senate Judiciary Committee voted 12 to 10 along party lines on Tuesday to advance Blanche's nomination to the full chamber. This vote followed a compromise with Republican Senators John Cornyn and Tom Tillis after Blanche issued a formal order terminating a controversial $2 billion anti-weaponization fund that could have compensated January 6 defendants. In judicial news, the trial of the man accused of orchestrating the 1996 murder of Tupac Shakur is set to open next week in Las Vegas. Dwayne Keefe D. Davis faces life in prison without parole for his alleged role in the fatal drive-by shooting. Clark County prosecutors submitted a witness list featuring over 200 names for the trial commencing August 10th. Gaming giant Electronic Arts is officially a private company following the largest leveraged buyout in history. The $55 billion transaction closed Tuesday after clearing all the regulatory hurdles, transferring 93% ownership of the publisher to Saudi Arabia's public investment fund alongside private equity firms Silver Lake and Affinity Partners. To subscribe to my free daily newsletter, please visit SybilWilks.com. For all the news 24/7, go to NewsOne.com. I'm Sybil Wilks. Be informed. 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
1: Keeping it real, keeping it real. I am your host, Reverend Al Sharpton, and we're back. 1-877-532-5797. 1-877-532-5797. And I talked about the victory in Michigan of El Saeed, and how I feel now it must be reaching out in Michigan among the progressives with more of the black community, which voted against them. And and I think that the other thing that is buzzing around Washington is that the future for Jeanine Pirro as the federal prosecutor in Washington, D.C. area is a little unsteady when she announced that they were withdrawing the indictment on this man that they had indicted, saying that he had butchered up, I'm using the word, they didn't use that, the reflecting pool. And now that she says there's no evidence to support that. And I raised the question that I raised yesterday. If there was no evidence to support it, then what did you present to a grand jury to indict him? I mean, these people just openly just throwing any kind of, in my opinion, any kind of rules to the wind. It doesn't matter whatever they want to do and whatever they have to do. I think that that is extremely important. And let's talk about all that on the message board. I see the girl never sipping. Says, Reverend Al, did you know that Hakeem Jeffries also takes APEC money? Get him out, too. I think Hakeem announced he was not taking any more APEC money. I think he and some of the other members of the Black Caucus said they were not going to do it anymore. Let me check my facts, and you check yours. But I'm almost sure he said that. Belita says this is a people's movement. If Dems don't get on board, they'll be left at the station. Well, I think that's a good line, but I don't think that's going to beat Rogers in Michigan. I think you're going to need Dems, progressives, everybody to get online. You won the primary by 1%. So let's not act like we don't need all hands on deck. And I think that that arrogance plays into the Republicans. They are going to try their best to get everybody fighting so they can put him back in and that make that a Republican seat, which keeps Republicans in the majority in the Senate. So let's not be in our euphoria winning a primary, start insulting everybody like you ain't gonna need them. Because you are. If the objective is go to the Senate, not just to win a primary. Now, if you just want to win a primary, clap your hands and be happy. But what does that mean? If you just want a primary and lose in November, by December, you'll be yesterday's sandwich, and nobody likes crusty bread. You won the right to fight. You're not in the fight yet. The fight is in November, and you're going to need everybody for that fight. You think they poured in money behind Katie, they going to give money that you wouldn't believe behind this Republican. Why? Because if they lose the Senate, Trump can face serious Senate investigations. He already will probably face that on the House side with Hakeem as Speaker. He doesn't need the Senate to confirm it, and they can block all his legislation. All of them. So it is real clear that we need to do what we need to do. I see the mayor's on the message board saying, great eulogy for Queen Mother Nixon, my shepherd. I was in attendance. I didn't see at the funeral. Glad you was there. Great woman. And I'm glad I was able to do it. I was glad to do it, and she deserved that and more. Let's go to phones. Let's go to Connecticut to Cliff. Cliff, you're keeping it real with Al Sharpton.
2: Listen, thanks, Ray, for taking my call. Listen, and I hope I was well. I'm just bringing this up because you brought it up. Nolan Wells. Now, you made a donation, and you mentioned that. So now my question, and I apologize if it's offensive, did you do that out of your personal money, or was this coming from Nan?
1: No, I said Nan. I said
2: okay,
1: that when I announced.
2: So fine. Oh, okay. I didn't hear that part. So listen, so what I'm saying now, what I'm asking, and I'm going right there because I'm dealing with black leadership. Now, Ben Crump came down and announced the private autopsy, but it was at the National NAACP convention. Now, you at your convention, you talked about reparations, correct?
1: Correct.
2: Okay. I didn't hear anything. Now, maybe I could be wrong. I didn't hear anything coming from the NAACP convention regarding reparations. And then, to the best of my knowledge, I don't think they gave a donation. So Terrell Owens, the football player, and then you had Tyler Perry, along in addition to Nan, they gave a donation for any information leading up to the conviction of whoever's involved. And it's ironic, too, because now the father of one of the so-called possible witnesses, now they're looking for donations, and now they're for their offense. As a matter of fact, Rep, did any of his so-called friends, white friends, show up at the funeral?
1: There were whites at the funeral. I mean, obviously, I didn't know who were friends or not. But go ahead.
2: Right, I'll give him the benefit of the doubt, but here's what I'm getting at. So when we talk about black leadership in terms of what's happening right now with these elections and the Arabs and so forth, my question is, particularly as it deals with reparations, where are we at in terms of our black leadership collectively as a unified front? So the NAACP, NAN, the Qs, the Deltas, they're having their conventions, all the organizations. We should be to a point right now, Rev, where we should have some idea collectively what we want as we deal with reparations, because no question, Trump is taking away DEI and all that. Now is the time for us to at least have some clue, whether it be free education, free taxes, free health care. We need to have some idea as a unified group. So I think last week, and I'm almost done, I think yesterday one of your callers mentioned something in terms of having a think tank or all the organizations getting together. Is that correct? Am I right when I say that all the black leadership should come together?
1: I don't know about that. I don't know about that.
2: Okay, all right. Well, it should be done. You know, and just to deal with this issue of reparations, what do we want in terms of black people in America for reparations? And then finally, with the Arabs, those who are winning and getting our vote, will they bring up reparations when they get into office?
1: And I think that's a legitimate.

did. In terms of reparations, we got the state of New York and several other states are now doing legitimate reparation studies, and that was done with a coalition of groups in New York, and I do not, I think the NAACP state chapter is involved with that. I think we all do need to sit down, and I think you're absolutely right, Cliff, and this is what gets me about us having to have inconsistencies. We need to challenge the progressives on reparations, including some of the Arabs, as you said. There was Arab slave trade. So, I mean, I don't agree with those that sit around with AIPAC, but I don't agree with those that are cutting deals with the Trump family and not dealing with our issues either. So you can't have it both ways. You cannot have a yardstick on Israel, which we should, because Netanyahu, to me, has done criminal acts. But so have some of the people in the Arab countries done to us. And we need to have the whole discussion as a united front, not just have people designate us to fight. I'm fighting anybody fighting me. These people in Dubai gave Trump a jet plane. Another a financier over there in the Middle East gave a $2 billion with a B dollar deal to Trump's son. Are they doing business with black businesses? I have black financial institutions that I've been jumping on, city, state, and private industry, about doing business with. They cannot get into certain elements in the Middle East. And I'm not talking about Israel. So I'm saying let's play the game by one set of rules. Otherwise, it's a crooked game. All right, thank you for your call. Let's take a break. We'll be right back. Keeping it real. Sharpton. Be right back.

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1: It's Sybil Wilkes with what we need to know. Federal investigators filed criminal charges against two individuals accused of making violent threats tied to the death investigation of 18-year-old Nolan Wells. Federal prosecutors charged Ohio resident Michelle Edwards and Illinois resident Edward Porter with sending threats to kill or injure people connected to the case. Investigators allege Edwards placed dozens of threatening phone calls to a Mississippi Chancery Clerk's Office and Sheriff's Department, while Porter allegedly targeted a witness and other individuals involved in the inquiry. Nolan Wells' body was recovered near Horn Island following a 4th of July boating trip, and the investigation remains ongoing. In political news, progressive candidate Dr. Abdul El-Sayed secured victory in Michigan's Democratic Senate primary, defeating establishment Congresswoman Haley Stevens. The high-stakes contest divided party leaders who feared a leftward shift could affect the midterm congressional races. Dr. El-Sayed now advances to the November general election against the Trump-backed Republican former Congressman Mike Rogers. In disaster relief news, the American Red Cross is working around the clock across eastern Washington state to assist families displaced by raging wildfires. Relief teams in the Spokane area are coordinating food, emergency shelter, and emotional support for over 60,000 evacuees. And finally, the restaurant Chipotle is voluntarily pulling jalapenos from its restaurant locations nationwide. The fast food chain confirmed the action followed a Minnesota salmonella outbreak that sickened over 100 people, tracing the contamination to jalapenos from a single common lot. While public health officials investigate potential effects on other Mexican-style quick-service restaurants, the FDA has not yet issued an official federal recall concerning the outbreak. To subscribe to my free daily newsletter, please visit SybilWilkes.com. For all the news 24/7, go to News1.com. I'm Sybil Wilkes. Be informed. 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
18: Good afternoon.
19: I'm disappointed that Cori Bush didn't win. And I'm just trying to understand people in Missouri, St. Louis area that voted for her a few years ago. Are they not coming out? What is it that this guy that beat her is saying different than what she... I mean, I know she's against Israel so far as the that PAC money, which everybody should be against that, but I'm disappointed that she lost. But, Rev, let me ask you a question. Why does it seem AOC and Bernie Sanders... It seems to me that they're on a different page than the rest of the Democrat Party. Why can't the Democrat Party come together as one, as it seems as though the Republican Party is as one, and just come together? It seems like there's a split, and I don't understand why. Because you look at the victory that this gentleman had in Michigan last night. I doubt very seriously if he's going to beat that Republican senator. The Democrats got to come together. Like, I'm glad Mondani won in Clinton in Manhattan in New York, but Rev, I'm not understanding. Democrats got to get
18: it. Yeah, well, I think your lack of understanding it is shared by many. I will say this, that I think that if they do not come together and at least find common ground, I don't think we all have to have the same view on everything, but there must be a coming together to the point where we don't have to give up basic principles, unite and get Trump out, and then we can fight stuff out. And I think that you're absolutely right. And I think that I talk to AOC from time to time, and I've asked her to do things in our community. She does. Her district is not a substantial black population, but she does, and that's what I think the other progressives ought to be doing. But I don't see reaching out on either side. I hope they will do that. Now, the other thing I think that is very interesting is that the race in St. Louis that you mentioned with Cori Bush. You know, I knew her when she was an organizer just during the Ferguson killing of Michael Brown. And right. When she got elected, we dealt with her. But this is the same guy that beat her last time. And he beat her again. And I think that the only thing that a reason I and some others didn't get in it is she said she would not vote for Hakeem Jeffries to be the speaker. Now, I'm not agreeing with that. I don't agree with everything with Hakeem. But if you don't have Hakeem, you're going to have a speaker.
19: But I hear what you're saying. I agree with you. But has she explained or expressed why she feels she wouldn't support him being the speaker?
18: No, not that I heard. And my point is that whatever her reason is, if Hakeem is not the speaker, they're going to go to the next with seniority and the one after that. And they all are moderate, too, if you consider Hakeem moderate. So you would rather not have a black speaker the first time in history to have other more of the business? I mean, so that kind of threw me off on Corey. But I didn't attack. I didn't say. I haven't even said that till right now. She was beaten by the guy that originally beat her. And she lost by 20 points last night. It wasn't even close in a black district.
19: Rev, I'm going to leave you with this. I miss our brother Adam Clayton Powell being in D.C.
18: Yes, God.
19: I'm going to leave you with that. Love you,
18: man,
19: brother.
18: Love you. You are so right. I was talking about Adam Clayton Powell at the funeral I just did for Mother Nixon. You're talking about somebody that represented us strong, bold, and unapologetically. I really, really miss Adam. All right, let's go to the sage of the South, Brother Jihad. Jihad, you keep it real with Al Sharpton.
15: How you doing, Reverend Al?
18: I'm doing good.
15: Good, good. Two things. Let me say first. I also believe that they should reach out, but I also believe that we should reach out, and I believe that if they don't reach out, we should reach out.
18: I agree. I agree.
15: Either way, you know, if they don't reach out to us, then we reach out, and if at least we'll know where their position is completely. We won't have to guess. You know what I mean? If we reach out to them, or somebody in our group should reach out to them. And one of the reasons I say this is that one of the reasons that Jared Kushner and Trump Jr. and all those people are getting access to Saudi Arabia is because, of course, the father and the presidency, but they also reached out. They became friends with. So we need some influential person in our community also to reach out. If this brother becomes a senator, we need to reach out and form relationships.
18: That's
15: because
18: right.
15: Even though
18: I agree
15: might disagree in the beginning, if you talk, if you have lunch sometime and you can share, at least you can see if you can get them to support, if not all of your positions, at least some of our positions.
18: I agree with that.
15: I think politically we paint ourselves into a corner all the time where it has to be this or that. You know what I mean? If I listen to Brother Cliff, who I don't know personally, but I know from radio, I do believe that Colonel Gaddafi, who was a Muslim and who was an Arab, reached out to give the Nation of Islam, I think it was $1 million or $2 million.
18: A billion. Yeah, he did. And they blocked it. Right. They blocked him from being able to do it, but he did try to do that, yeah.
15: That's right. Who was an Arab now? Because that's the key point. Who was an Arab?
18: Right.
15: Who was a Muslim. So the premise that they don't reach out, you know what I mean? They don't even agree with each other. To be honest, the Houthis trying to shoot the Arab, Saudi Arabia down now for legitimate reasons. You know what I mean? So the premise of lumping groups to determine whether they will support us or love or like us or come to our aid or not is kind of like dangerous because different groups support different things. You know what I mean? But I think that if we reach out to them and not just categorize based upon identity, even us, we're different, right? Some of us
18: Absolutely.
15: Support us. Some of us don't support us. Some of us support us. Some of us don't support us. You know what I mean? And Reverend Al, the other thing I wanted to mention was Mandani. Is New York, has New York balanced his budget? Because that's what I heard, that he's balanced the budget in New York.
18: He's gotten it closer. He's got it closer, and he got the governor to come in with some revenue that helped him balance to get through where he needed to get through. It's not all the way balanced, but it he did not have to cut services. And he and Governor Hochul, who don't agree on a lot, got together and solved that. And I think that was a good thing.
15: Yeah, and New York didn't die. The city of New York did not die.
18: I can tell you, I'm sitting in New York right now. It is right. Not dead at all.
15: You know what I mean?
18: Hold on a minute. I want you to be able to finish. Let me take my break. I'll come right back. Keep it in real. Shopton. Right after this.
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0: and we're back. 1-877-532-5797. And don't forget to watch Politics Nation with Al Sharpton live at 5 p.m. Eastern Time, both Saturday and Sunday on MS Now. And I'm already working on guests as we see the results of what happened in Michigan in the primaries and in Missouri, what happened. And I'm going to have some of the winners on and of certainly some of those in office on now. How do we deal with the general election? I'm going to have some that are helping to organize the March on Washington across all lines, all races and religions, to deal with voting rights, to deal with the DEI, diversity, equity, and inclusion, and to deal with health care not being extended. Those are the three central parts of the march. And we've got people from all over everywhere signing up. You can sign up now and say, I want to come to the march. Where's the bus near me? Or I want to organize a bus. We will help you do that. Or you can, of course, say, I'm going to Washington, where do we go when we arrive? All of that, if you put it in at nationalactionnetwork.net, we will answer you within 24 to 48 hours. Probably now 24. We have extra staff. Get on this, because we have about 3 weeks, and we want this to be a huge national voice. Also, don't forget the Saturday Action Rally. You that are in the tri-state area, New Jersey, Connecticut, New York, meet me at the House of Justice this Saturday at 9 a.m. to 11 a.m. I recommend getting there at 8 so you are downstairs in the main hall, or you end up on the balcony or in the overflow room. And be there. I'll be there this Saturday. Lady stopped me in Harlem coming out of the funeral today. Said, Reverend Al, I heard you had surgery. Are you out? I said, I've been out. I was at the rally Saturday. I've been on radio show. I only left one day. She said, oh, I didn't know that. I thought with surgery you'd be out for a while. I said, no, ma'am, I'm here. Meet me at the rally Saturday. She smiled. I don't know if she's coming. She should. You that are not in the New York area, you can watch it live on Impact Television or at www.nationalactionnetwork.net or at YouTube/NAN or the AME Zion Network. All right, let me go back to Brother Jihad. Brother Jihad, you were talking about there needs to be some reaching out. And one of the reasons I wanted to hold you over, because I thought that what you made was a profound point. And ironically, it's a point that I made to a leading member of Congress Friday. They called me and they said, you know, we can't get so-and-so to do so-and-so. And I said, did you call them? Did you reach out? You know people that know them. No, I'm the senior member of the House. I said, and if you want to stay the senior member of the House, you need to reach out to people. I mean, we got to get out of all of this ego thing. We are in absolute trouble. Right. And if I got an issue, I reach out to people. For the March on Washington, I done called the head of all the national organizations. All I can say is I'm not with it. All of them have said I'm with you. But you can't get mad at folks that you didn't reach out to, because you running on ego and they're running on maybe another agenda. Let's sit down and work it out.
1: That's right. And at least find out. You'll know.
0: Right.
1: Then you won't have to guess how to respond to them or whether to organize against them or not. But, you know, we used to do that when we used to just, hey, man, you know what's the name? Yeah. Hey, man, could you hook me up with him? Could you at least, can you share this with him? And then can I sit down with him? I mean, this is common sense. This is basic stuff. You know what I mean? That we do, unless, like you just said, we're operating off of ego. You know what I mean? If there should be can I go back to Mandani for 1 second?
0: Cause
1: I wanted, with Mandani. You know what I mean? Mandani put these grocery stores in the cities, right? In New York, or was going to put them in. I think a few of them are supposed to open up. And to my knowledge, they're in food deserts. area.
0: Right.
1: Right. So they're in an area where there's no restaurant, or they're not restaurant, but grocery stores, or they're in grocery stores where they're charging our people over prices for basic stuff, potato chips, sodas, everything. You know what I'm talking about? So
0: right.
1: Who would argue with that? What would be the issue with Mandani putting a grocery store in a desert area, and then we know for a fact that in all of these inner city stores, gas stations and everything, we pay a higher price, that is the people in the community, than the people in the suburbs.
0: That's correct.
1: And the people in the suburbs got more money than we got. But everything
0: That's correct.
1: Is cheaper for them. You know what I mean? So now, the last thing is, he said something about bus riding and et cetera, or getting around, being able to get through transportation. Now, here's the caveat. Mandani might not say nothing about reparations. So now we got three benefits out of Mandani, but he don't say nothing about reparations, so what do? Dog him out.
0: No, we elect somebody that ain't going to say nothing about nothing. I mean, again, if you're grown, is what is the alternative?
1: And
0: I think a lot of us, you know, a lot of us are just that immature, I guess. But some of these people, I think, are high at hand. Because you can't be that stupid. So, you can't be that stupid. So, so-and-so didn't say what you wanted said about reparations and the way you want it. Because there's different forms of reparation. Therefore, you're going to let Trump be the president who don't even want you to have diversity, equity, and inclusion. I mean, come on. Make it make sense.
1: And they talking real. They splitting up reparations, and we ain't even got it yet.
0: No.
1: So, you know, how we gonna? You know, it doesn't even make sense. That reparations to me is being used, and I have to say, promoted by Republicans to keep this division going, because reparation is not an issue that can be mandated by one person. You know what I mean? It has to go through process. It has to be legislated. It has to be. There's too many hands that have to be in it. You know what I mean? For it to automatically happen. But they keep bringing it up like it's something that somebody could say, I'm going to give y'all reparation tomorrow.
0: And,
1: you know what I mean?
0: That's why I call you the sage of the South. Because you're absolutely right. They cite where they gave the Japanese reparation. Who is they? Yeah. They had to go through the whole Congress and all. Roosevelt didn't just wake up one morning and get him reparations. What are you talking about?
1: Right.
0: So you say I'm not going to vote until I get a check. Mm-hmm. So you expect the folk that you don't vote for to give you a check? I mean, make it make sense. Do you hear yourself talking?
1: No, they don't listen to what they're saying. You know, we used to have people in the group that would say some outrageous stuff. You know what I mean? Let's go blow that building up.
0: Yeah,
1: you looking for? Well, that ain't what we discussing. We're discussing how to do some sales. You know what I mean? Well, we need to go do this. You know, then you take a look at them and you're examining. Who were they?
0: Right.
1: Who were they? The plant.
0: Yeah, they may be a plant.
1: Yeah, and what was their agenda to keep us off the path? You know what I mean? To do what we got to do and to set us up for to be destroyed.
0: Right. I grew up in that era where some of the brothers. Yeah. I ain't with that nonviolence. We need to blow up Brooklyn Bridge. And what that gonna do for us?
1: Nothing. You won't be able to get across the bridge.
0: You won't get across East River. That's what it'll do for our people that need to go to work. Won't be able to go to work. I mean, I don't understand what that will do. You can't make demands, because if you make demands and blow up the bridge, they'll know who made the demands and blow up the bridge. You'll be in jail the rest of your life. So what is this?
1: That's right. And the next time we see them, we're in court looking at them testifying for the prosecution.
0: Right.
1: We got to be careful with this, man. This is real serious. It takes a strategic mind, a thinking mind, an intelligent plan to deal with this particular situation that we're dealing with. And those who just want to operate off emotion and excitement, we need to shut them down, to be honest with you. Thanks a lot, Reb. I appreciate you.
0: All right. Thank you for your call. James Thomas is saying on our message board, I agree, it's like Michael Moore. Keep talking about Biden and Harris lost the election and saying that Saeed won because of the establishment which is pure crap. Well, first of all, let's not get ahead of ourselves. And I respect and so far like what I see in Saeed, but I want him to come more specific on our community. But Biden and Harris lost a general election, not a primary. So he has not won a general election yet. So let's not mix apples and oranges. Let's go to Disco Brian in Philadelphia, WURD. Disco Brian. Disco Brian.
2: Hey, Rev. Thank you for taking my call. Listen, I don't know. I was going to get into something, but I want to switch here, Rev. I saw a grainy black and white clip of British philosopher Bertrand Russell. Have you ever heard of him, Rev?
0: Absolutely. When I was in high school, we used to read his memoirs. He's a very well established philosopher, mathematician from Britain, Great Britain.
2: Yeah, and so they asked him about his thoughts on Marxism. And I want to get your take on this, Rev. His quote is, he said, "I think one of the troubles of the world has been the habit of dogmatically believing something or other." He said, "The rational man will not be too sure that he's right. We ought to always entertain our opinion with some measure of doubt." And he said, "I shouldn't wish people dogmatically to believe any philosophy, not even mine." He said, and here's the part, Rev, that I'm wondering about where you stand and how you see your ministry, and I would even say your philosophy, as it, you know, either collides with or agrees with this. He says, "If a philosophy is to bring happiness, it should be inspired by kindly feeling." And he says, "Marx is not inspired by kindly feeling. Marx pretended that he wanted the happiness of the proletariat, but what he really wanted was the unhappiness of the bourgeois. And it was because of that negative element," he says, "because of that hate element, that his philosophy produced disaster." He says, "A philosophy which is to do good must be one inspired by kindly feeling and not unkindly feeling." So I'm wondering, Rev, do you think it matters that your fight for justice, aligned with your faith, comes from a place of kindly or unkindly feeling?
0: Hold 1 minute. We're taking a break and we'll be right back. And I'll come right back to you. Keeping it real. Shopton. Be right back.
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4: It's Sybil Wilkes with what we need to know. Progressive candidate Abdul El-Sayed secured a landmark victory in Michigan's Democratic U.S. Senate primary Tuesday, defeating establishment-backed Congresswoman Haley Stevens in a closely watched contest. The fierce primary divided the party, with DNC leaders fearing an El-Sayed victory could pull the party left and hurt midterm hopes to regain control of Congress. Dr. El-Sayed now advances to the general election against Republican nominee Mike Rogers, who holds the endorsement of President Trump. Out west, destructive wildfires continue to rage out of control across eastern Washington state. Some 700 structures have been destroyed, including hundreds of homes, and 0% containment. As displaced families return to survey the smoldering ruins, arson investigators are preparing for an upcoming court arraignment of the suspect arrested in connection with the Old Trails fire. In severe weather news, an expansive line of heavy thunderstorms is threatening millions across the Midwest today. The Fox Forecast Center issued a level 2 flash flood risk for major hubs, including Chicago, St. Louis, and Kansas City, warning of peak rainfall rates up to 2 inches per hour that could dump 3 inches of accumulation through Thursday. And the high-profile murder trial for the 1996 killing of hip-hop legend Tupac Shakur is set to begin next week in Las Vegas. The defendant, Dwayne Keefe D. Davis, faces life in prison without parole for orchestrating the fatal drive-by shooting. Clark County prosecutors submitted a massive witness list exceeding 200 names ahead of the August 10th trial start. To subscribe to my free daily newsletter, please visit SybilWilkes.com. For all the news 24/7, go to News. NewsOne.com. I'm Sybil Wilkes. Be informed. 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
2: 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You're inviting them to be curious. 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
0: There's no side that can justify to me killing innocent people. What is
27: 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Absolutely.
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0: Keeping it real, keeping it real. I'm your host, Reverend Al Sharpton. 1-877-532-5797. 1-877-532-5797. Or you can go on the message board at www.nationalactionnetwork.net. I see Fahim on the message board saying, Reverend Al, actually Mandani has allocated $10 million for agencies overseeing reparations forums, and $500,000 directly to local community organizations to build a truth and reconciliation work. That is absolutely true, Fahima. In fact, he talked about it from the platform of National Action Network, and we are not asking for any. There are groups out there that do that, but he has, it's correct. We'll see when they come back. Hochul has formed, the Governor Hochul in New York. And I stood with her when she announced it, the Commission on Reparations. So you're right. Let me go back to Brian. Brian, you're keeping it real without shouting.
28: Yeah, Rev, I was just, that's great news, by the way. Kudos for that. I didn't know that. Fahima shared that. It's beautiful. But yeah, Rev, I was asking about Bertrand Russell and his thoughts on why what he regarded as Marxism and why it produced such disaster. And he said it was due to the fact that Marxism and Marx's philosophy was born of a negative hate element. And so I was asking, you know, if you, how your philosophy either aligns or can, you know, doesn't with that sentiment. Do you think it matters that a fight for justice come from a place of goodness or kindly feeling? Should we hope for liberation of the oppressed more than to hope for crushing the oppressors, or does it not matter? What do you think?
0: I think that you wouldn't call that a philosophy. I think you would call that a way of where your values and how you operate. I come from a value system and a background out of the black church of saying that you want to lift those at the bottom, not just bring those at the top down. And I think what Bertrand Russell was saying is the difference between the two is why Marx is attacked a lot and others are not, that may also want to see the quote lumping proletariat, as you said, raised up, but they don't want to see them raised up without saying they have despising or hate, or they're more committed to toppling the oligarchs and people at the top. And I think that's what Bertrand Russell was saying. And my thing is, that is not my method, to just hate on those at the top, to expose them, yes. But the motivation is to get those at the bottom to rise up, not to just tear down those at the top. Because if you do not rise the people up at the bottom, if you force a rising in the economic order, they won't know what to do with it, because they will not be part of the process that brought them there.
28: Mm. Well, that's really good, Rev. Thank you for that clarity. It sounds like you're pretty aligned there with Bertrand Russell. And, you know, I guess it kind of overlaps with a recent comment made by one of these far-left influencer hosts of the Majority Report. This woman, Emma Vigeland, said recently that she doesn't care if the people that she votes for are secret Nazis at home, as long as they do the right thing and vote the right way she wants. And I'm wondering, do you think it matters that somebody you elect secretly harbors, you know, hate for any group, even if they vote the right way? I mean, I'm kind of thinking, like, you remember Bob Menendez, right? Like, he was doing, you know, he's in prison for corruption, but he voted the right way. You know, he mostly voted along Democratic Party lines, you know, progressive liberal, but yet he was kind of a pretty corrupt guy. Does it matter to you that somebody you vote for, you know, privately harbors hatred, or does that not matter as long as they vote the right way?
0: I think we can't mix apples and oranges. If somebody's in jail for corruption, that should not be on the same scale as somebody that has hate, because corruption is criminal. Hate, unfortunately, is not illegal. My preference is that I would support someone that's based on them doing the right thing and behaving the right way, and not having someone do the right thing but their behavior is corrupt, or their behavior is unethical, or their behavior is immoral. Now, if forced with the choice of somebody that is totally anti everything I stand for and believe in, and they're opposing somebody that stands up and delivers for what I believe in, but I know that they have some moral questions, I would probably go with the one with the moral questions to get what we right. want, but I would chastise them about their morality. I think that's the dilemma that we went through with Bill Clinton many decades ago with the Monica Lewinsky thing. Even though we were disappointed in Clinton and his personal ethics, that did not mean we're going to let George Bush Sr. become the president. So I think it is a hard thing to scale, which is why people that assume leadership should not have people have to go through that dilemma.
28: I love it, Rev. Thank you for this philosophical departure, and I pardon my digression if I took the show in a different direction, but I just sometimes I like to hear your wisdom speak beyond the the current the current events. So I appreciate it, Rev. Thank you.
0: All right, thank you for your call. 1-877-532-5797 1-877-532-5797 And I think that we are in a situation, and I'm glad that Brian brought that up, where we need to say to our elected officials before they throw their hat in the ring that do not bring us a lot of baggage and expect us to have to justify things that we think are unethical and immoral. You know, the Bible says, "To much is given, much is required." And you and I may have done things in our life that we are not proud of, and we need to admit that, get that off the table, and not repeat that. But to be a repetitive person that has stepped over the line in terms of values and all, then you're showing you're not concerned about doing what is right for the people you are going to be elected to lead or going to lead in some way. Some things are required of you if you want that position. And I've told this to candidates. A guy a few years ago was running for senator in a certain state. He said, "Well, I'm only human." No, you are only human, but all humans are not trying to go to U.S. Senate with my support. So if you want to just be only human, do that. But let's get somebody that is a little more moral, a little more ethical, to run with do the same programs, because then we ain't got to worry every day we wake up, did they bust you on some foolishness because of your weaknesses? And he later thanked me for that. I said, because let me tell you something, no matter what you say, your opponents are going to try to use to expose you, even though they may be as guilty as you are of the same thing, but they use that to try to bring you

0: that. But I learned you, and especially with this technology, all they want to do is film you TikTok and you cussing somebody out. They're going to cut out the fact they done call you and your mama names. They just going to have to answer your answer. And oh, man, look how Remy Al talk to people. I mean, you got to be conscious of some licks you just going to have to take for the bigger picture if you going to put yourself in the public eye. And that, you know, and that's and those kinds of sounds may be minute to you, but it was a problem for me. It took me a minute to get past that because I was good at tit for tat. You say this, I say that. You say this, I say that. But that was not always the wisest posture if I wanted to publicly be able to give some kind of direction. And you got to be willing to make those alterations if you going to be in a visible place. Let's take a break. Be right back. 1-877-532-5797. Shopton. Be right back.
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2: It's Sybil Wilkes with what we need to know. Evacuated residents in Spokane, Washington are returning to survey the charred remains of homes destroyed by the Old Trails fire. This destructive blaze forms part of the broader Spokane complex fire, which burned over 10,000 acres and destroyed 700 structures since igniting Saturday. Though no deaths or injuries were reported, over 60,000 residents were forced to flee, and the catastrophic fires remain at 0% containment as families now vow to rebuild. On Capitol Hill, Todd Blanche's nomination to serve as United States Attorney General cleared a major hurdle in the Senate. The Senate Judiciary Committee voted 12-10 along party lines on Tuesday to advance Blanche's nomination to the full chamber. This vote followed a compromise with Republican Senators John Cornyn and Tom Tillis after Blanche issued a formal order terminating a controversial $2 billion anti-weaponization fund that could have compensated January 6 defendants. In judicial news, the trial of the man accused of orchestrating the 1996 murder of Tupac Shakur is set to open next week in Las Vegas. Dwayne Keefe D. Davis faces life in prison without parole for his alleged role in the fatal drive-by shooting. Clark County prosecutors submitted a witness list featuring over 200 names for the trial commencing August 10th. Gaming giant Electronic Arts is officially a private company following the largest leveraged buyout in history. The $55 billion transaction closed Tuesday after clearing all the regulatory hurdles, transferring 93% ownership of the publisher to Saudi Arabia's public investment fund alongside private equity firms Silver Lake and Affinity Partners. To subscribe to my free daily newsletter, please visit SybilWilkes.com. For all the news 24/7, go to News1.com. I'm Sybil Wilkes. Be informed. Be empowered.
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0: Reverend Al Sharpton, 1-877-532-5797. 1-877-532-5797. So as I was saying as we went to break, a lot of us that are in public positions, high profile, had to work on our excesses, which is we've got to watch what we do and do what needs to be done to correct whatever may be excess, only because it's the right thing to do, first of all. And secondly, because if you offer yourself to be a public figure, you ought to not embarrass or compromise in any way the public that is going to be supportive of you. And I think that a lot of us just don't, in my opinion, respect that enough. And you get that right here on television and radio all the time. I have people that come on my television show, and you got to tell them, whoa, you can't talk 5 minutes when I only got 7 minutes to interview you. You can't do 5 minutes, 1 5-minute answer. That ain't me being rude. It's that I got an hour television, I got 5 or 6 guests, and I got things I want to talk about with you. Don't assume that I called you on my program to do a commercial for you. I want to talk about some issues. I want to talk about some things happening. Or people call me the radio and start all yawning and taking their time and talking about what to cook for dinner. We got people all over the world listening to the show. We didn't call you. We thought you called us because you wanted to make a point, not because you want to lay back on the sofa and act like we are visiting you for the holidays. So you've got to, in a nice way, gentle way, but firm way, tell people, women, let's move on now. Times are too serious for us to be playing them kind of games. And I'm convinced people don't mean no harm. Some just don't realize what they're doing. Let's go to the phone. Let's go to Cincinnati, Ohio, the Buzz, to Cecil Thomas. Cecil.
1: Good afternoon, Reverend. Thank you for taking my call. This is State Representative Cecil Thomas out of
0: Okay, Cincinnati. I know you.
1: Yeah, Reverend, I watched that outcome of that race out of Michigan yesterday as a result of, and the results today. And we had, I guess, approximately 700,000 votes on each side. You're talking about 1.4 million Democratic voters, independents, whatever we are called, they all voted in this election for those two candidates. And obviously, the 1% was the winner, which is the gentleman we had. That's a topic of discussion. Here's my take on all of that. The Republicans are going to try to label him as a socialist, as a communist. They're going to be throwing those terms around. And we all know that most folks don't really pay attention to, I'm talking about just the average voter, say the average voter in, say, Detroit, African-American, they don't really pay attention to the real meaning of those particular terms. They just say, oh, my God, we can't have this guy being a communist or whatever. And that's what the Republicans are going to push. Now, Bernie Sanders, we all have heard how they've attacked him as a socialist. But Bernie Sanders describes himself as a democratic socialist.
0: Right.
1: Just like so many of us, there are many out there that describe themselves as independent Democrats. The point of the matter is, what does it truly mean, and how will our candidate that's going to be running against this Rogers person, how would he define that? Now, Bernie Sanders basically fights for the social net of people, the social safety net of people.
0: Right. That's correct.
1: Universal health care and free college education, paid family Medicare, medical leave, and strong labor unions, expanding Social Security. And Barack Obama pushed for the Affordable Health Care Act. He could have been defined as a socialist under some of the terms that the Republicans have put out there. My point is that we also have to recognize that we're not going to get everything in a candidate that we would want. So we would have to just say we have to agree and disagree, but focus on those issues that we really can agree on and what African-American, in my opinion, would not want to support a higher livable wage in terms of raising minimum wage and some of the other things I mentioned, like free college education or free tuition. All these things. Why would you not support that? So what we have to do going forward, and this is not just the gentleman that won the race, they're going to have to work together, him and the young lady that was running against him. But as a people, black folks, we're going to have to educate our people to not fall into the trap of thinking that this man is going to be some crazy thinking socialist or communist or whatever they want to term. And that's going to be our order of business going forward until November, because we cannot allow the Republicans to redefine this individual to convince so many of us that we shouldn't support this individual. In fact, my understanding is Wayne County, which is Detroit, majority of those folks came in and they voted for the other candidate.
0: Yeah, they did.
1: And there's nothing wrong with that. But now, let's say, okay, she didn't win, but this individual is our best chance of continuing to see things that might help us as a community, as opposed to what we have now coming out of this current administration. And the control of the Senate, as well as control of the House, will put a stamp of shutdown on our president and the things that he's trying to do. So we can't get into the argument about, well, I didn't like the way the other opponent talked about him when they were running. That's politics. But at the end of the day, it's all about what is your best interest, regardless of who you're voting for in the end. And right now, we got to unify around this individual, because that is 1.7 million votes that came out of Michigan for those two candidates. And I'm just
0: absolutely
1: saying, we
0: got to
1: win.
0: Got to win. I appreciate you calling in, Cecil Thomas. I haven't talked to you in a while. Good to hear your voice. Let's take a break. Be right back. Keeping it real. Shopton. Be right back.
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0: probably will announce the names tomorrow, but you really want to watch Politics Nation this weekend. 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And, of course, the National Action Network Saturday Action Rally. 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We open at 9 a.m. You can get there and get your good seat by 8. And we end at 11. I'm there every Saturday. I'm looking forward to seeing you. 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Let me say, though, the march, we are getting down. I'm having meetings every day here in the office, and we're getting down to ordering buses and making sure that people that are bringing buses are coordinated so we have the permits right. People that are coming on their own, we want to give them directions where they can park. So please sign up at www.nationalactionnetwork.net. So we have a controlled, organized march. We're there to stand up for something important, imperative. It's one of those crucial marches in our lives because we have not seen the setback and the deliberate uprooting of voting rights and our ability to get jobs and repair the damage where we were shut out. That's all affirmative action was. We were the results of an affirmative action against us. So you need an affirmative action for us. And it didn't last that long to even get near equity before Trump comes in and slashes it. And we have not had a national response from all over the country of people in Washington. Peaceful but determined on these three areas. Remember, what can be done about it? We can, if the Congress turns Democrat, they will know, and we'll know that in 60 days after the march, they will know that the expectation of people is that they come with a new voter rights bill, that if they want to challenge it, they'd have to go all the way up through the Supreme Court. By then, we will have gotten through the 28 elections. So there's a strategy to mass mobilization. It has worked throughout our history, and it will work now. Most people that are bad-mouthing marches have never marched. I heard one person say, well, I don't know why we got to have a national march. We ought to have local marches because we have a national problem. And the Supreme Court did not give a local decision. They gave a national decision, and there's been no response. So rather than nitpicking, you know, it's always people that are not going to do nothing that got so much to say. And so I'm not going to give them any more airtime. Let me go to Raj in Cleveland, Ohio, W-E-R-E. Raj.
1: Hello, Reb Nye.
0: Yeah.
1: Thanks for taking my call. Yeah, you know, I like a lot of what the previous caller said, the last caller, and what Brother Jihad was saying, too, about reaching out to the candidate, because you don't know, you know, all of what Saeed may or may not do. We know a lot of what he, where he's leaning and you know, directing his campaign and everything, but you know, it's good to reach out and see how far he'd be willing to go, you know, in terms of helping blacks and other ethnic groups. Now, I was going to say something else, but overall, yeah, because I think that just it's just one man's opinion, but view of it, but we may not get everything we want in terms of the progressive you know, these flavors of progressive that's coming in. But I tell you what, they're not tied in with AIPAC. And then Saeed, he's the son of Egyptian immigrant parents, and Egypt was pretty. They're not. I've never known them to be in other than maybe like on a smaller scale. Oil. What back when was NASA? Yes, Yasser Arafat. That was up in. I'm sorry, Menachem Begin, right? Begin, back in the 70s, when he was the leader of Egypt.
0: Begin was Israel.
1: Israel. That was okay. But I thought Egypt was a pretty neutral country. They weren't hostile to America. Not that I ever known or remembered.
0: Yeah, but they had the peoples rise up in Egypt. Like I think Brother Jihad said it right. There's not a monolith over there. When we talk about Arab countries, all of them don't agree with each other.
1: Right.
0: And there's not a monolith there. There's not a monolith in Israel. You have many Israelis that are marching against Netanyahu, trying to get him out of office, and the prediction is he will lose the next election, which is why he's trying to get a war so he can stop the next election.
1: Yeah, and then you know I want to touch on the Marx. As far as Karl Marx, I read a lot of the Communist Manifesto, not all of it, and I sent a documentary on how Karl Marx and Engels got started, and I never saw anything with them being like hostile toward the people. They may have labor, the CEOs or the business owners at that time, they felt like Karl Marx was a problem because he was fighting for the workers. He felt they needed a more fair wages and working conditions. So of course he was going to get a backlash from that angle, and then. When you look at, they called Martin Luther King a communist Marxist. They called Obama communist Marxist. They called Malcolm X communist Marxist, and all these socialists. So it's like if they, whatever they want to call them, I'm on that side of the tracks more than I am the ones that's pointing the finger. They just that means, like you always said, that means you're doing something right when you're fighting for justice and you're getting attacked. That means you that whatever they call you, then that may not be so bad in terms of reality, you know.
0: Absolutely. So, all right. Thank you for your call. Right. Let me go to Manhattan, New York, to Wale. Wale.
2: How you doing, Reverend Sharpton?
0: I'm doing well.
2: I keep it real with you. You keep it real. We love you, Reverend Sharpton. You know, family, sometimes we don't always agree. But we love you. And my thing is, I need to know it takes courage. It takes courage, Reverend Sharpton, to talk about all this gang activity that's going on. The police, they say it's gang related all the time. That's code for we don't give a crap. In my opinion, because all of these kids are not in gangs. Sometimes they could just be clusters, little groups of kids looking rough and tough. And it's going to take black people, because we don't get no respect. I've told you that before. We are getting less and less respect. And I know you're getting ready to sign off. I wish I had more time. We got seniors.
0: You got two more minutes. You got a lot of time. Go ahead and talk. Go ahead.
2: Reverend Sharpton, I went swimming today, and then I went to a senior center. Everybody in there spoke Spanish, so I can see that's going to change. We got to get more black folks up in that senior center, because a young lady that is a member of your organization, she even said she goes to these senior centers and everybody's speaking Spanish. Black people, we got to come out. It's just like you always said. okay? And they can't take this from you. Get up and do something. It's not always easy because sometimes we don't really know how to do it. I was a tenant association president. I'm because infill wasn't taking, didn't take our parking lots in my development way. But there's a lot I still don't know how to do with all these politicians I know and stuff like that. So it takes courage to have a program and take a whole week to discuss how all our children are missing and how they're getting shot up and stabbed up at 15 and this kids walking around with guns at 12 and all these M80s and all this kind of garbage that's going on. It's going to take courage to talk about that because you know what happened with that sister. She was the driver away, as far as we know, because people are innocent until proven guilty. I got that part. She was the driver away so-and-so while her son was shooting up the gang.
0: Yeah, and she was a deputy police chief.
2: Commissioner, making $130K.
0: Yeah, in Mount Vernon, New York. Yeah, amazing.
2: But innocent until proven guilty. I got that part, Reverend. I got that part, because I've been lied on. So I know. You always... They say one thing on TV, you got to wait for the facts. I got that part, even though they had video, but you still got to wait for the truth. So, in closing, we're going to have to knuckle up and get some courage to talk about the issues with this gang business and these kids with these guns and what have you, because if we don't do something, you know, black people, we are not going to be here. All these neighborhoods is being gentrified with Asians. I could talk about my neighborhood. Sandy came, all the black folks, where did they go? Now you got Asians everywhere taking over Harlem, the Harlems of our cities. You got that 120 Fifth Street Mart still sitting up there raggedy after Virginia Fields and Dickens and all of them didn't do squat about it. It's still sitting there, Reverend Sharpton. Years later, that is a disgrace. It's a disgrace and an eyesore. And I promise you, whenever I talk to you, whether it be at your rally and everything, I will remain respectful. I will think before I talk. And on that note, Reverend, have a good night.
0: All right. Thank you for your call. And as always, she brings it down to the grassroots and the real deal. I really, really appreciate when she calls. Wale. All right, I'm here to music. I'm sorry for those I did not get to. I will be in tomorrow, so make sure you call us 1-877-532-5797. And of course, let me remind you, remember, whatever you do, wherever you go, however you feel, tell somebody, tell anybody, tell everybody. Reverend Al told you personally to keep it real. Keep it real. Keep it real. Talk to you tomorrow. Keep it real.
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4: It's Sybil Wilkes with what we need to know. Federal investigators filed criminal charges against two individuals accused of making violent threats tied to the death investigation of 18-year-old Nolan Wells. Federal prosecutors charged Ohio resident Michelle Edwards and Illinois resident Edward Porter with sending threats to kill or injure people connected to the case. Investigators allege Edwards placed dozens of threatening phone calls to a Mississippi Chancery Clerk's office and Sheriff's Department, while Porter allegedly targeted a witness and other individuals involved in the inquiry. Nolan Wells' body was recovered near Horn Island following a 4th of July boating trip, and the investigation remains ongoing. In political news, progressive candidate Dr. Abdul El-Sayed secured victory in Michigan's Democratic Senate primary, defeating establishment Congresswoman Haley Stevens. The high-stakes contest divided party leaders who feared a leftward shift could affect the midterm congressional races. Dr. El-Sayed now advances to the November general election against the Trump-backed Republican former Congressman Mike Rogers. In disaster relief news, the American Red Cross is working around the clock across eastern Washington state to assist families displaced by raging wildfires. Relief teams in the Spokane area are coordinating food, emergency shelter, and emotional support for over 60,000 evacuees. And finally, The restaurant Chipotle is voluntarily pulling jalapenos from its restaurant locations nationwide. The fast food chain confirmed the action followed a Minnesota salmonella outbreak that sickened over 100 people, tracing the contamination to jalapenos from a single common lot. While public health officials investigate potential effects on other Mexican-style quick-service restaurants, the FDA has not yet issued an official federal recall concerning the outbreak. To subscribe to my free daily newsletter, please visit SybilWilks.com. For all the news 24/7, go to News1.com. I'm Sybil Wilks. Be informed. 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
2: I'm Mike Iden with BIN News Now. The uncontained wildfire is burning in Spokane, Washington, is burning over 10,000 acres. The fires have also forced nearly 65,000 people to evacuate. The federal government has approved Washington Governor Bob Ferguson's request for FEMA assistance. The request includes funding for six counties and three tribal organizations. Over 20 Democrat-led states are urging the U.S. Supreme Court to block the Trump administration's new limits on mail-in ballots. The president wants the federal government to take control of voting by mail. The Supreme Court is expected to act within a few days. The murder trial of the man accused of killing Tupac Shakur is set to begin next week in Las Vegas. Dwayne Davis is accused of orchestrating the 1996 murder and faces life in prison without parole. If convicted, the trial is set to begin August 10th. Now back to Terry McCready.
3: President Trump says he's looking forward to Todd Blanche being confirmed as the next attorney general, especially now that GOP Senators John Cornyn and Tom Tillis have withdrawn their opposition after Blanche gave assurances in writing that a controversial fund is dead.
4: I thought it would be very fair for people that spent years in prison, people that were treated so badly, for in many cases, people that did absolutely nothing wrong. So I view that fund as a positive.
3: The $1.8 billion fund would have been used to compensate January 6 defendants and others who say they were targeted by the DOJ. However, there is another complication in the action. Blanche's reported comments to anti-abortion activists appear to have cost him a vote. Republican Senator Susan Collins of Maine announcing yesterday that she'll oppose Blanche's nomination, citing concerns with his record, including his vow to anti-abortion advocates that he would seek to prohibit the mailing of abortion medication to women nationwide. Missouri's Black Representative Wesley Bell defeating Black former Representative Cori Bush in the Democratic primary. Bell managed to fend off Bush's efforts to make the race a referendum on his support for U.S. aid to Israel. Bell's campaign, together with other allies, outspent Bush by a whopping 27-to-1 ratio, according to Ad Impact. United Democracy Project, the super PAC linked to the American-Israel Public Affairs Committee, spent $2 million. That included an ad that slammed Bush for being critical of former Vice President Kamala Harris and the Biden-Harris administration's support for Israel. By the way, she did endorse Harris in the 2024 election.
5: We enforce the law. And because they're doing so, it's racism. But yet their death threats are up by 8,000%. Vehicular damage is up 3,300%. Assaults up 1,300%.
3: All right, DHS Secretary Mark Wayne Mullen testifying before the Homeland Security Committee back in June, but now the FBI won't be conducting a civil rights probe into the fatal shooting of a Colombian man in Biddeford, Maine last month. Johan Guerrero was killed by a federal immigration officer. The deadly ICE-involved encounter is the latest in a growing string of clashes between civilians and ICE agents conducting immigration enforcement surges nationwide. The Department of Homeland Security maintains the agent discharged his weapon, fearing for public safety after Guerrero allegedly tried to flee from officers. Border czar Tom Homan has acknowledged the agent may not have been properly vetted. I'm Terry McCready for the Black Information Network.
6: Dad! 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
19: For many Chicagoans, the Obama Presidential Center is a place of history, hope, and inspiration. But for one mother, it is also a place where the memory of her daughter now lives on. In 2013, 15-year-old Hadiyah Pendleton captured the nation's attention after performing at President Obama's second inauguration and then tragically losing her life to gun violence just days later. Today, her legacy continues through the Hadiyah Pendleton Atrium at the Obama Presidential Center, a space dedicated to her memory and the promise of a young woman's life that was cut too short too soon. Joining us is Hadiyah's mother, Cleopatra Cowley. Cleopatra, thank you so much for being here and continuing to turn the unimaginable pain into purpose.
20: Thank you, LaDonna, for having me. It's an honor.
19: Of course, of course. You know, Miss Cleopatra, you recently visited the Hadiyah Pendleton Atrium at the Obama Presidential Center.
20: Yes.
19: What was going through your mind as you stood in a space that now carries your daughter's name?
20: Even now, as you bring it up, like, there's this huge smile on my face. I'm just so honored to have done work meaningful in the light of my daughter. It was very hard work, you know, in the space of gun violence, given the nature of how she was taken from us. But standing in that space, it just felt like all the work was worth it, that so many futures are going to be created in that space, relationships built in that space. And, you know, it's just, it's never ending. It's just so much. I'm overwhelmed with, just overwhelmed at the moment, just speaking about it.
19: I love that. When you first learned that President and Mrs. Obama wanted to honor Hadiyah in this way, what was your reaction?
20: Oh, my goodness. So there's a photo out there somewhere that someone captured. I didn't even know they were in the space to take the photo. My hands went up. And my heart just like melted. I was like, what? Hadiyah? Like, And she's like, yeah, it's going to be, you know, at that time, it was going to be called the Hydea Pendleton Winter Garden. And I was like, what? She says, yes, we would like to honor Hydea in this way. And I said, I'm still in awe of it. It's such an honor.

0: honored, but that they remembered.
1: Yes.
0: You know, they've been through so much in two presidential terms.
1: Yes.
0: And to come back, and I don't want to minimize any of this by saying little old me, right?
1: Mm-hmm.
0: So, and they made this a true highlight of someone who we have publicly known to lose her life prematurely. And they said, you know what? We still remember Hadiya Pendleton. As a mother, is it difficult to balance the pride of seeing Hadiya remembered with the pain of knowing why she is being remembered?
1: You know, in that regard, no, it is not. She's being remembered for who she was, the light that she was, and the fact that her mom was relentless. I could not sit down and do nothing after that happened. And as I became more familiar with the community of survivors and, you know, realizing that from my daughter's ashes came my gift of communication, and to be able to bring people into what it is like to be a member of the survivor community, and for them to respect it, for there to be a movement created behind it called Wear Orange, and for those who have not been directly affected to become active and care differently, if not more, about the effect that gun violence has on, you know, families. You know, it's all worth it.
0: Mm-hmm. You know, I know that if she was standing there, And we can feel her presence, really.
1: Mm-hmm.
0: What do you think she would say if she could see thousands of visitors walking through a space named in her honor every single year?
1: She would be in awe. You know, what pops top of mind is YOLO. She used to say it all the time. You only live once. And I think for her name to live on, I think she would be absolutely honored.
0: Mm. Many people know Hadiya's story,
1: mm-hmm.
0: but they don't know Hadiya.
1: Right.
0: Tell us about the daughter behind the headlines. What made her special? And you kind of alluded to it earlier, but what made her really special?
1: Hadiya had a way of making you feel like you were the most important person in her life. She knew how to be present. She knew how to listen. She made almost every decision with her whole heart. And to know her was to love her. And that is the reason why there was such a reaction to her death, because all that she had encountered, she hadn't slighted. And so knowing that she was an avid reader, she was super smart. She was just a ray of sunshine if you were around her. And I'm not saying it biasly as her mother. I'm saying it because other people have walked up to me and said it to me. You know, we came from a community of people raising each other's children. And there was a whole cohort of us that, you know, followed our children's educational path from kindergarten, I think it was kindergarten or first, second grade, you know, all the way through eighth until, you know, they started splitting up, going to various high schools. You know, we had our kids in various activities. So, you know, you just meet different cohorts of people from being active, and then having all those people come together and talk about, you know, the significance of your daughter and the way she showed up when I was not around or her father was not around, you know, was as the light that she was when we were. So it's
0: I can feel the emotion, you know, and rightfully so, you know, just because her life, and by her, I mean Hadiya. I'm going to say her name as many times as I can.
1: Thank you.
0: Hadiya's life became a symbol in the fight against gun violence.
1: Yes.
0: How has that responsibility shaped your own journey over the past 13 years?
1: Tremendously, because my goal in using the time where I should have been grieving, but instead became active. The goal was to humanize the lives that are lost to gun violence. I think for a long time, it was all about numbers, and it would just be the number of deaths that had occurred. But for me, I needed people to understand that we are more than a statistic. Any person that has lost their loved one to gun violence, if you're told what number they are, you don't forget. There's a whole

0: bunch of numbers that you just simply cannot forget. I remember the day she was born. I remember the day she died. I remember the day I buried her. I remember what statistical number she was, which was 42 in 2013. I remember her time of death. It's bigger than just the number. It's easy to just say, oh, well, 42 people died. No, you know, there were 42 deaths. I ain't gonna say people died. It's there were 42 deaths by homicide, you know? No. That death equates a person, a life, a family, a community that has been forever affected. And people need to put that out there. That narrative is what needs to be loudest. And there's something must be done about that. And I couldn't just lay down and let them take my baby from me and there not be a consequence of some sort. And I'm glad it was a very positive one, which was bringing attention to the violence that was happening in the city of Chicago.
1: Absolutely. There's so many young people that are going to visit that atrium. Some will know who she is before they get there, but many will know who she is when they leave.
0: Mm-hmm.
1: When young people visit and experience who Hadiya Pendleton was, who, or should I say, what do you hope they learn from Hadiya's story?
0: That there's more than one way to view things that occur in life. In Hadiya Pendleton Park, I have one of the sayings, one of the last sayings Hadiya said to me, and that was smile. It makes your brain think you're happy. You hear that? Smile. It makes your brain think you're happy. And if you think about that, how often you're down and you're just down and down and down. But if you just smile, which takes less muscle, smile, you can trick the brain into believing that this maybe is bad right now, but it won't last forever.
1: Oh, my goodness. That's powerful. I'm scared to ask you, would Hadiya be at a teen takeover? What would she be doing if she was at a teen takeover? Would she be telling everybody to go home?
0: I know this is going to be heard by many, but she would be getting her behind toe off if she was at a teen takeover. But today she would be 29, so she would not be at a teen takeover.
1: Of course. You know, I look at how this has happened 13 years ago and she was 15 and it is 2026, you know, so it's been 13 years. Mm-hmm. The Obama Center is focused on citizenship, leadership and community engagement, which is what Obama was focused on when he was in office.
0: Correct.
1: Do you feel Hadiya's legacy fits naturally within that mission?
0: 1,000%, because she was very much a leader of herself and in her school at the time. You know, she was very vocal about her beliefs. They had a sit-in and when she was in high school. And, you know, she was very much a part of that. You know, so yes, Hadiya Pendleton has been placed where she should be. It's very appropriate. And I'm very proud for her.
1: My final question, I think it is, because you know how you go to church and say, and I'm about to close.
0: three different goodbyes.
1: Right. What message would you give to parents who have experienced the loss of a child and are still trying to find a way forward?
0: We never stop trying to find the way. There is no magical number of days, months, years that you're going to wake up and be okay with someone having taken the life of your child. You're not. What we do is our best to be present, to live our lives in a way that would honor the legacy of our lost loves. And most importantly, we take care of ourselves and our mental health so that we can live very full lives for all the days we have remaining. Just be strong. I know it's tough. I'm going through it too.
1: Cleopatra, if Hadiya were sitting here with us today, now that her name is permanently woven into the story of Chicago and the Obama Presidential Center, what would you want to say to her?
0: Baby girl, I am so proud of you. I am so proud of you.
1: Thank you so much, Cleopatra Cowley, for coming on and giving us a perspective as to how it felt knowing that this was coming and experiencing it for years and generations to come. Thank you so much for your words of wisdom and your strength.
0: Thank you. I really appreciate you having me on.
1: Of course.
2: Governor, what do you think one, the answer is to the violence. Some of the answers can be to the violence that's happening. And how do you respond to all this stuff that's coming from this guy in D.C.?
3: Well, maybe I should start just by pointing out that the man can't solve an algae problem in a pool, the reflecting pool in Washington, D.C. And then when he doesn't solve it and spends $14 million, he blames a whole lot of other people and says, oh, it was some kind of sabotage. You know, the reality is he doesn't really know much or know how to solve much. And you saw that, by the way, with the Iran war. And he doesn't even know that the Strait of Hormuz could be closed by Iran if you went to war with Iran. And of course, that our gas prices would go through the roof. So listen, I've asked for help from the federal government, from the FBI, from the DEA, from the ATF, because, you know, guns and drugs and gangs, we got too much of that in not just in Chicago, but across the Midwest. And so the problem is that the president has taken agents out of those agencies and moved them into, you know, CBP and ICE. Right. And then sent them into places like Chicago and Minneapolis. And the reality is that our big problem isn't that. Our big problem is we need to go after the guns. The guns are coming across the border of Indiana from Indiana. And those are the guns that are being used in a lot of the crime here in Chicago. We need to make sure that we're busting the gangs. I really believe in community violence interruption. You know, we've done a lot to reverse the damage that Bruce Rauner did when he was governor by defunding those programs. We need kids to know that they can get a job during the summer, that they have something productive to do after school as well. And so I've restored those programs while I've been in office. In fact, they're at the highest funding levels that they've been in many, many years. And it's one of the reasons why overall the crime rate in Illinois has gone way down. And in Chicago, as you know, over the last year, it was the lowest since 1965 in terms of homicides. And something people don't know about Illinois, which is, you know, people think, oh, my God, you know, the violence. You hear this sometimes because the right wing likes to bleat that out and Donald Trump likes to talk about it. But, you know, Illinois is the 19th safest out of the 50 states, 19th safest. Now, I'd like to be the first safest, but 19th is not 50th or 45th or 40th. 19th, we're in the top half. Yeah. We could do better. Always we could do better. And of course, there are tragedies like what happened over the weekend, where there are two gunmen who just, you know, willy-nilly shot a whole bunch of people. And remember, there are two aspects of that. One is those two criminals, those two people who were responsible. And then there's the guns that they had in their hands. And we've got to do something about both.
2: These issues around guns crossing the borders and guns coming in here and creating those things that's been longstanding.
3: Yes.
2: And it's before your administration, before Rauner's administration, it's been a longstanding issue. It's one I know that Father Flaker, who, by the way, I don't know if you heard his comments to Trump, man.
3: I did.
2: Shut up.
3: Yeah.
2: And put the money back in the programs that you've taken out of them.
3: Exactly.
2: Was his response. But, you know, they've been pushing hard, Reverend Jackson, on closing down some of these gun shops, stopping some of these things from happening, because that's been going on for so long, Governor. What can be done? I mean, what is the answer?
3: I'm really glad you asked that question, because, look, one of the things that we did when I came into office is to reinstitute the gun trafficking task forces between federal, county, state, and local officials, so that we've got a real focus on those guns coming across the border. We'll be able to track people who are going to those, coming across the border from Illinois, going to buy guns in Indiana, where you don't have to, you know, barely show any ID to buy a gun, and then you just drive them right back across the border and use them in crime. So what we want to do is make sure we're tracking people who we know are intent on committing crimes, or we know that they are people who have warrants out for them. And so that is some of the coordination that has to happen between the feds and state police, for example. You know, our state police police our highways.
2: Right.
3: And I should point out to you, I think this is an important statistic for everybody to know, that last year, finally, because of the work that we've done on the license plate readers and putting more patrols on the highways, we had zero homicides on our highways around Chicago. I mean, zero. And that's pretty amazing because it was really high a few years earlier. And then we kind of surrounded the problem, applied state police to it and those license plate readers. And it has been a wonder. And I really give a lot of credit to Brendan Kelly, who runs our state police.
2: Thanks for elevating that, because I hadn't heard that otherwise. So thank you. Thank you much for that. When we think about all these other things, Governor, you recently signed the budget. And the budget tells what our priorities are.
3: Mm-hmm.
2: What are the priorities that you made sure that were included in the budget?
3: Well, you know, they sometimes say that a budget is a moral document, right? It's the thing that kind of expresses your values, your budget. What are the highest priorities and on down the line? And for me, anyway, for many years, my highest priority has been education. Mm-hmm. I think that's the thing that lifts people up for their whole lives. If you can start people out, kids outright, then they end up going places in a good way. And so, and you know that as well as anybody, K-12 education funding in this state is up almost $3 billion since I took office because we started out with the idea that we're not going to leave K-12 behind and that it, in fact, has been left behind in the past. So we got more investments to make, but I want to point out in K-12 education, just because I think people don't know this, Illinois ranks in the top 10 of states for education, for K-12 education. You look at almost every ranking, and we're right up there. Now, I'd like to be number one. I'm a competitive guy, so I want to get to number one. But sometimes we're depends on the list you look at, number four, number seven, number nine, somewhere in there. But
2: in terms of funding for education?
3: No, I'm talking about outcomes. I'm talking about people graduate. You know, we have the highest graduation rate in Illinois in the last 17 years. We've been rising steadily since I came into office, graduation rates. And importantly, we got more people going to college. Our enrollment is going up at universities as well as at our community colleges. So part of that is funding. Part of that is making sure we're hiring more teachers, which we now have the highest number of teachers working in Illinois than we've had, I think, ever before. But we had a real deficit, you know, a vacancy rate that was huge in terms of teachers. You go to some schools and they just can't fill the classroom with teachers. So we've got continued work to do, but I just want people to have some concept of first what this budget does and what our continuing balanced budgets have done for education, and not just today, but also for the future of the state. The budget overall, for some context, wasn't balanced when I came into office. In fact, we'd been running deficits. You know, we have a constitutional requirement that you balance the budget.
2: Right, every year.
3: But you know what they've been doing? Basically, Band-Aids. They've been making it look balanced. But the reality is they were kind of selling assets, for example, to create revenue. They call that revenue. And then they would put it into the operating budget. Well, you know, you're heading toward bankruptcy when you do things like that. So we stopped doing that. And instead, you know, Bruce Rauner tried to sell the Thompson Center twice in a row, put it in the budget in order to balance it, and never did. By the way, I'm the one who finally found a buyer for that Google, which is moving downtown. But that budget is balanced, and it's balanced for the first time in a whole long time. 8 years in a row, and just to point out, the result of that is we've had 10 credit upgrades after 25 years of 21 straight downgrades for the state. So I'm really proud of the fiscal responsibility and yet the investments that we've made in education, in healthcare, and really lifting up the communities that have been left out and left behind.
2: I want to go back to education for a minute, because a lot of the things that I see, and I do see that we have certainly in Chicago improved graduation rates tremendously over the last 20 years. But when we look at the performance on the standardized tests, which becomes a real critical measure as children are about to come out of our schools, we're not getting there. We're still lower than what the national average is, which questions whether or not we are being persistent when we get to college, even though we are graduating more and getting there. So there's still more to be done there. And on the issue of funding, I know one of the things that the mayor and I have talked about, and he continues to press hard on the state about the funding that should be there for K-12 education, the structural deficit that's been there for years and is in the billions of dollars. Is there something that's addressing that aspect of education funding?
3: Yeah, so every year we've been increasing the amount of money going into K-12 education by $350 million or more. And in fact, I've been putting more in because we got a problem with teacher vacancy, as I mentioned earlier. We need more teachers. So that kind of investment's been vital, and that's why, you know, again, we've increased by almost $3 billion the amount that we put into education. But look, I'm with the mayor. I'm with the teachers. We need more money for education. There is no doubt about it. And that, you know, we're doing what we can with the resources we have. What we can't do is promise things and not deliver. And so I'm delivering every year. And again, $350 million is not anything to sneeze at as we increase every year. So is there more to do? For sure. And I feel like we're seeing good results. Let me give you an example of some good results we're seeing. Eighth grade reading scores. When I took office, eighth grade reading scores were, we were 15th in the country. We're now second in the country. When I took office, math scores for eighth graders were 22nd in the country. We're now fifth in the country. So there are things that are doing better in Illinois, and we ought to continue that. That's eighth grade on the verge of high school, plus the high school graduation rate is a real plus. Now, I think in terms of college readiness, we also rank pretty high, even though, as you point out, if you look at SAT scores, for example, which is one of the tests that's used, those tests have been below average, but they're also rising. We also had, you know, people like to forget, because I think we all would like to forget, that we had COVID. And COVID really did something to our schools, as you know, and to our kids. And we've had to remediate the damage that was done by COVID. By the way, we took the money that came from the federal government and made sure that we were pushing into schools tutoring, more teachers, making sure that we're lifting up more education and more hours of education than kids were having before, because we had to make up for the damage that COVID did. But we really have made a whole lot of progress in that regard. I'm never going to give up on it. I think we got a whole heck of a lot more to do, and no kid should be left out. I want to just point out one other thing that I think is vital. You talked about college readiness. You know, one of the big determinants for college readiness is, are you investing in early childhood?
2: Yeah, I was coming there next.
3: Before they show up at kindergarten even, right? This is in the years like, you know, 1, 2, 3, 4, 5. In those years, which as you may know, I've been involved with for 25 years before I became governor. This has been a vital focus of mine. Early childhood development, brain development, happens in those earliest years. So we've got to help parents to do what they want to do, which is do a great job raising their kids in those early years. We've also got to help those kids. Sometimes parents got to work, so we need more, better, and more childcare available so parents can go to work and so that their kids can get the kind of care that I think we all would expect from our for our kids.
2: All critically important. So rumor has it that you're running for governor again.
3: I am. Thank you for raising that. Really proud. This will be, it was a tough decision, to be honest with you, but I feel like we're on a good trajectory. I want to keep it going.
2: So some of the things, and before you came on this morning, there are a number of issues that came up in our community related to maybe it was issues with the leadership of the Democratic Committee, where Robin Kelly was looking to be there, issues around marijuana and marijuana, who got involved with who's running those here in the state of Illinois. Just a number of things. So I'll just ask you, make your case to the black community for your run for governor. And I know you were unopposed in the primary.
3: I was.
2: But now we've got the venerable Darren Bailey, who is running against you yet again in the general election. But make your case.
3: Well, I think the number one thing is we've got to make life more affordable for people. The number one way to do that, by the way, is to raise wages for people so they can afford things. You know, people promise they're going to lower prices on everything, but that almost never happens, as you know. What we can do is we put more money in your pocket and you're going to afford more. So that's why I raised the minimum wage from $8.25 to $15 an hour. It's why I've worked hard to make sure we address the issue of costs for people. So I eliminated the grocery tax here in the state. And just recently, in fact, just a couple of months ago, we passed, and I'm going to sign,

0: a bill that will halt the rise of auto insurance rates and homeowners insurance rates, because these companies are taking advantage. These corporations are raising rates like nobody's business. They're blaming things that don't make any sense, and then they're not reporting to the state and getting told you can't do that. So we now require them to do that. That bill, it makes it so they have to come to the Department of Insurance before they can raise rates. You know, one of the companies raised homeowners insurance rates 27% in 1 year. 27%. For many people, that's hundreds and hundreds of dollars. And that's just not right. And that's what corporations are trying to do across the board, you know, in the guise of, well, there's inflation or something else, they're raising rates, and that's just not right. So we're halting that rise in rates, and we're making sure that in every way we can, limiting and focusing on the damage that I think corporations are doing to people's everyday lives.
1: Appreciate that. Asked about the issues with you and the guy in D.C. You and our mayor are from different sides of the tracks. And without going through all those other things that have been said and all, how's the relationship with you and the mayor?
0: We have a good personal relationship. We, you know, frankly, we get along. We joke with one another. We talk about real things. It doesn't mean we're going to agree on everything. And I know that the mayor likes to amplify the disagreements. I think you talk him over and find some middle ground. That hasn't been his way for a lot of the time. But on the other hand, we have found things that we've worked on together. As you know, one of the things that we both care about is education funding, but he likes to blame the state when there's not enough money. And the reality is there are a lot of things that go into education funding. One of them is the city is part of it, right? And so is the federal government. So pointing at the state when we're also being affected by the orange guy in the White House at a moment when, I mean, I think everybody feels pressured by H.R. 1. That's the big, ugly bill that they passed. I just don't think we should be pointing fingers at each other. I think all of us need to look at what's happening from Washington and do everything we can to survive this time period and then to have a plan for how we're going to restore the country that I think we all believe in. And that means things like, I hope we get a chance to talk about things like fighting for our voting rights, which they're taking away from people in Illinois as well as across the country. But we've been fighting back, more to do.
1: But let's talk about that, because the hits on voting rights have been hard. And they've particularly been hard as it relates to minority communities and black communities. What are your thoughts on that? Because, you know, we've heard, and this is so many parts of this, but we keep hearing about politics being local. But they're not. I mean, there are things that are happening in other places and things that are happening from a larger federal standpoint that impact us. What are your thoughts on what's happening with redistricting and with these attacks on voting rights?
0: Well, this has been a plan of Donald Trump and the Republicans for a long time, to take away voting rights from people they think won't vote for them. I mean, that's what they're all about. It's not about making anything fairer. It's about making it more unfair and making it harder for people to vote who otherwise, you know, who can't get to the polling place easily. And when they do, they want to make it so you can't even get in. So that's why they're doing things like threatening to bring ICE and CBP and National Guard into the cities. And a lot of the time, the focus is on those states where they think they've got elections. They can scare voters away and it'll make a difference. I don't think they're looking at Illinois as hard as they are a state like North Carolina, where there's a big Senate race going on there, or Ohio, where there's another big Senate race going on there. But that doesn't mean they're not going to try to scare people away from the polls here, too. So we are working hard to have a plan in place so we're protecting people's right to vote. Very important that we've passed laws in Illinois since I became governor to make it easier for you to vote. You can vote by mail. Easy. In fact, you can check a box and you'll get a ballot sent to you every time. So you don't have to send something off every time, you know, to get an absentee ballot. We also, as you know, open the polls 45 days before Election Day so people can go in and vote when it's convenient for them. Because, look, they want to restrict it and make it so you can't mail in, can't be easy, right? You got to go on election day. Why? Because people who can afford to do that, the people who can take time to do that, often are people who have more money, people who are more likely to vote for Republicans. And I want to make it easier for everyone that's eligible to vote to get there and vote.
1: Yeah, the issues and impact seem so clear. And I mentioned that I was in Louisiana, and that's one of the places. Clay versus Louisiana is the place where it hit the hardest. You're a lawyer by training.
0: I am.
1: When we think about what is taking place within this district with the Broadview 6, with the administration, the former administrators at Loretto Hospital, and the impact that they have now on all these cases, which is broader than the cases themselves, what are your thoughts on that, Governor, and what can be done to try to resurrect our Justice Department?
0: Well, it hasn't been since the worst moments of segregation that we've had a federal administration that was basically telling the Department of Justice to go after people.
1: Yeah.
0: And that shouldn't happen anymore. It shouldn't happen anymore. But yet we have this guy in Washington who's doing it now. The president has stood up and threatened to jail me. He's threatened to jail the mayor of Chicago. He's threatening to jail the governor of California's wife. He's threatening to do it to the governor of Minnesota. Why? All Democrats.
1: Right.
0: All Democrats. He doesn't do that to any of the Republicans. Like Landry is the governor of Louisiana, you mentioned. He doesn't say anything about him. And yet, he's not broken any laws either. I haven't broken any laws. Right. So, look, he's ordering his U.S. attorneys to go after people. And they're doing it. These are people that have been appointed for the job of going after either his enemies or anything that he views as a challenge to his authority. So people just protesting against ICE, people who just feel strong. And think about the woman, Miramar Martinez, was in her car, beeping her horn, yelling out her window because she didn't like the fact that federal authorities were attacking black and brown people on the streets. For no particular reason. I mean, they say it's under the guise of immigration, but you know and I know, U.S. citizens and legal residents here that were tackled and detained and mistreated. And she was yelling and beeping her horn, and she got shot 5 times. And then they tried to prosecute her. I mean, it's crazy.
1: Yes.
0: And they lie. You know, think about Renee Good. You know, we have video of what happened. And yet they just lie and they, oh, don't believe your lying eyes, they want to say, even though you can see it right there. So I just, it's sad because it's really ruining the great institutions of this democracy when the president of the United States is sending his, you know, U.S. attorneys after people who are innocent.
1: So obviously you and I don't get to talk enough. I'm locked in on you. I know Liz losing her mind over here. I know we haven't done these things over there. So I'm going to let you go in a minute. But I have to ask, as you think about all these things that are happening, particularly these things that are happening to our democracy, to our country, to our relationships around the world, is there anybody in this room here that you think could be better in the office of president than the current president, and will they ever be that person?
0: Well, you know, Rufus, you're that person already. And then, by the way, there's a chair over here in the corner. The chair would be a better president than the one we've got in Washington right now. So that's what I want to say. I mean, we're all going to have to work hard to win and beat these MAGA Republicans in November. So just so we can have a divided government, right? So we got a Congress that maybe will put some checks and balances in place. And then in 2028, we got to work hard to make sure that we don't end up with a president like the one we got now. So a lot of work to do, but I'm going to be putting more effort into the next two elections than I've put into any others. As you know, I'm running for re-election. I'll just say one last thing, and I'm running against a guy who won't say a peep in anything negative about the guy in the White House. He's fine with them taking away your health care, taking away your food assistance. He's fine with them tackling people who are U.S. citizens in the street who've done nothing wrong. Darren Bailey is my opponent, and Darren Bailey is, for all practical purposes, he may as well be Donald Trump.
1: important things of note. Governor Pritzker, thank you so much for all you're doing. Thanks for coming in with us. And we certainly appreciate the conversation. And you're welcome back all the time.
0: Thanks, Rufus.
1: Even though I took up more time than I was supposed to. But I appreciate you.
0: Appreciate you.
1: All right. Happy to have my next guest join us this morning. Melody Winston has been doing some phenomenal things out in the western suburbs. And, well, she's been doing some phenomenal things every place. But there's something big and new that they're looking at coming down to the south side. Melody, welcome back to WVON. How are you doing, my friend?
2: Good morning, and thank you for having me. I'm doing great.
1: It's always good to have you. Talk to us first about the whole concept around living fresh markets, and then let's talk about what you all are looking to do in West Pullman.
2: Well, the concept for Living Fresh Market originally was mainly to open up a grocery store that could serve all communities. Our values are based in our Christian faith. And so because of that, it kind of adds some different dynamics to how we operate. We're very in touch with our community, servanthood, outreach, and also because we have our Joseph School of Business at Living Word Christian Center, a lot of those resources come also through the store. So it's kind of like wherever a Living Fresh Market goes, those resources come with it. So having a platform where we can create a program to create entrepreneurs in the community. So there's a product to shelf program that we've created that's been kind of moving along smoothly, and it's really taking off now with more products, more vendors, more families being affected in a positive way. So hopefully we can do that same thing for West Pullman.
1: Now, your first store was in Forest Park.
2: Correct. We're in Forest Park at Forest Park Plaza on Roosevelt Road in Des Plaines.
1: And are we supporting the work that you're doing out there?
2: Well, I need some more support. I always, ask for the support first. I know that we go through, these seasons where there's a wake-up call, where Black businesses really need the support of our communities, of all communities, but especially ours. We work really hard, Living Fresh Market, to provide, fresh fruits and vegetables and services and customer service and making sure we're hiring from our communities. And so in order to keep that going, we really do need the support of our own African American community. It takes, a lot of heavy lifting to keep this store, and it's 71,000 square feet. So it used to be an Ultra Foods at one point. So you can imagine how large that store is. It needs a lot of support, whether you come in the shop or whether you're passing the word on or, helping us spread the word through social media, but we need every bit of support that we can get so that we can continue to open stores in more communities. We hope that the Living Fresh Market in Forest Park can be like a headquarters and a feeder to all the other stores that we would like to open. And so this one's got to be, successful first in order for us to move on.
1: Indeed. And folks, if you're out west, even if you're not, make an extra effort to make sure you get out to Living Fresh Market. We haven't had an opportunity to talk about it in a little bit, Melody, so I'm glad you're on this morning to talk about that and to talk about what else is going on. Alderman Ronnie Mosley has joined us as well to kind of talk about how we lead into what's happening in West Pullman. Alderman Mosley, good morning and welcome to WVON.
3: Good morning, Rufus. Good morning, Melody. Good morning, Chicago.
2: Good morning, Alderman.
1: Good to have you. So, Alderman, all these clothes, and you were not happy with that. So talk to us about what's happened there that engages our good friend Melody Winston in this process.
3: Yeah, I got to give credit where credit is due in the Star community. They've made that location viable. They raised up their voices when it closed, and they gave me the charge to go out and find a Black-owned grocer. We still wanted to see this be a grocery store, but felt that we also wanted to make sure that those who take care of us we get to take care of them. And that's the partnership that we're building here at 821 West 115th Street. What an amazing, amazing gym that we found in Living Fresh Market. You know, I had the opportunity to go out and visit it. And we're excited to see what new model will come to this location. You just heard it's over 70,000 square feet. This location is 14,000 square feet. So we're going to right size it, but to have this amazing opportunity for the community that came from the call from the community is truly just a blessing.
1: So, Molly, when you imagine what you can do out there, would it be a replica of what you've done in Forest Park? Do you envision something different? How do you see this in this infancy stages of what will happen down in West Baltimore? Mm-hmm.
2: Well, I see it being pretty much the same model. There are some things that, and I'd like to know and hear back from the community, you know, on what they want to see in their grocery store. This is for the people. And so being able to hear their voice matters to me as an independent grocer. Sometimes we don't always get that option to be able to weigh in and ask for certain things that we want in our own communities. But we do want it to be somewhat of a spinoff model that we have in Forest Park. I know that they want the hot bar. They want that good food that they can come in and eat every day. We know we want fresh meats and produce, so we'll make sure that those items are there daily. We know we want great pricing. We know we want our Super Saver Tuesdays where everything is 15% off in your basket at the register. So we plan to bring, you know, kind of a condensed model, but making sure that it's all good for the community.
1: Indeed. We're talking with Melody Winston. She is the proprietor of Living Fresh Markets, planning opening a store down in West Pullman in the former site of the Aldi's, and the alderman in that area, Ronnie Mosley. Ronnie, when we talk about this, has there been money set aside for pre-development, and how long do you think it'll be before Melody can really get in and get to work at developing the store?
3: Absolutely. Easter is our goal. And I want to thank the city of Chicago for coming to the table and providing $150,000 in a pre-development grant. That's going to help us envision what this store is to look like. And let me just back up here and say that every piece of the puzzle has been coming together since the moment we became committed to having this be a grocery store. The way that Aldi's left a lot of questions on the table, left a wrong narrative that was put out about this community, our community, this location. And so we first did a grocery study and saw that this location has the potential to make $3.2 million on a weekly basis. So we knew that a grocery store was viable. At that same time, we worked and got some state funding to acquire the property from Aldi's. And then we went out and was able to link up with Living Fresh Market to provide this critical service to our community. So we're going to keep pushing forward. That pre-development grant doesn't mean that we stop there. We can actually come back to the city and have them play a bigger role once we have a full plan to move forward.
1: Melody, this is not an easy business to start. It's not an easy business to keep, given the spoilage and all else that goes on. What will it take, and what do you need from the community in order to be successful here?
2: Well, just mainly, you know, your cooperation and support. As you can see that in many communities, you know, there are different reasons why stores close. But one way that you can help me is to make sure that we've got some great people that we can hire, you know, from the community surrounding the store. Being able to create an environment of community and family, you know, where people know your name when you walk in the front door is really important. I think that is really going to be key to making sure that this store is successful. And that's the main item that I would ask from the community of West Pullman and surrounding communities that they help us with.
1: When you think about Black-owned grocery stores, there are not a lot of them around. And we started a lot of things, but this is a whole different venue to take on. Why did you and your dad, why did you decide to take this on?
2: Well, we just saw so many stores pulling out, you know, especially through COVID. And that's the reason why this store became available. Originally, I operated as the landlord for Forest Park Plaza for the last 25 years. So my job was to find a tenant, a good tenant. And so during COVID, we had Leamington actually in there. We had them actually change their model to one that was more conducive to how we do business at Living Word Christian Center. And so they did, but it was very difficult for them to last, not just with the business model change, but also going through COVID. So actually, I went out as a landlord and to recruit some new tenants for that space. And they all wanted, all the grocery stores that I spoke to wanted to purchase the building. And my dad said, we ain't selling. And so he told me that time to keep the keys. And so that's how it kind of landed in my lap. And I'm a quick learner. I understand business and all the aspects and the models and the vision that my Dr. Bill Winston has. And so incorporating that into that grocery store and having the support of him and his team, and we've created a steering committee of people who are experts, not just in accounting, but marketing and community support, HR. And so those are the tools that we needed and I needed in order to be successful at this one location. So looking to put more Black-owned grocery stores in different areas to serve our communities is our goal.
4: It's so important. It's wonderful what you all are doing with this store, what you're doing with the Joseph Business School, what you all are doing overall. And Ronnie, congratulations to you on being able to bring in this industry down into West Pullman. We know that so often our communities suffer from the lack of quality, certainly quality food and quality investment. So congratulations to you for making this happen.
3: Yeah, we're not done yet. You know, our community also said the same way that we would give benefits and incentives to some of these businesses who have left us, we want to see it invested here with our own. And so we're surely going to do that. We're going to keep going after development grants. We're also going to provide workforce solutions to pay for workers to work in those stores. So just as Melanie has called for you to, you know, send well-qualified folks, we're going to help get them trained and help them as they get started. And we're also going to pursue some tax incentives. The state of Illinois has a program that we're going to be pursuing as well to really do all that we can from the standpoint of government to ensure success. The biggest thing is always going to be the power of the people.
2: Yeah.
4: Look, I am so happy for both of you and what you're doing. Melanie, just so you know, Ronnie, when I was back at the President of the Board of Education, Ronnie was a student representative to the board. That's why I know he doesn't know anything about the emotions.
3: You know, I'm going to invite you out. Richard Gallion does amazing plays in our ward. And in July 14th, he's doing a return to Motown. We just gave away some tickets at our town hall. So be my guest.
4: I'll call you up on that, Ronnie, Melody, I appreciate both of you. Thank you. I'm excited about what you guys are doing together. I'm excited for both of you.
2: We're
4: so thank
2: excited.
4: You for coming on this morning.
2: Thanks, Rufus, for having us.
4: All right. Be well, both of you.

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3: Hey, hey, now welcome, welcome, welcome. You are listening to the Millionaires Roundtable. I am your host, Lynn Richardson. It's WVON 1690 AM, the talk of Chicago, the voice of the nation, our favorite radio station. And we are creating millionaires one family at a time, one day at a time, $1 at a time, and one dime at a time. And that means you. It's Tax Talk Thursday, and I want you to understand this. There are two tax systems in America. Two tax systems in America. There is one tax system for employees, and there is one tax system for businesses. Let me tell you what the employee tax system says. The employee tax system says this. If you make $50,000 a year on your job, you have to report the entire $50,000 as if you got it all. But here's the truth. You did not get it all because taxes were taken out before you got your check. Okay? So if you make $50,000 a year, you probably only had access to about $35,000. If you add up your checks and you look at your net pay over the year, then you probably only got about $35,000. The IRS says with your $35,000, you have to figure out how to eat, pay your bills, buy gas, pay for your children's food, clothing, school supplies, extracurricular activities, and all of that. Now, let's say all of that adds up to $35,000 because most people don't have enough money with the money that they get to take care of all of their needs. So you just spent the whole $35,000 that you received, even though your salary is $50,000. And at the end of the year, if you deduct the $35,000 that you spent, you are left with zero. Guess what happens? You still get taxed as if you made $50,000. I want you to get this, okay? Here's how the system works for a business. If a business brings in $50,000, first, the business gets to deduct what it spent on business meals, business cell phone, the home office deduction, so a portion of your rent, a portion of your light bill, a portion of your gas bill, a portion of your cable, a portion of your internet, a portion of your landscaping, a portion of your garbage collection. You get to deduct all of that. Now, let's say all of that adds up to, let's say it adds up to $25,000. Because as a business owner, you may be thinking a little more sophisticated in a more sophisticated manner. As a business owner, you may have deductions and other discounts and so on and so forth. So let's say all of that adds up to $25,000. Here's how the IRS works for you. The IRS says you made $50,000, but because you had $25,000 in expenses, we're going to deduct the $25,000 from the $50,000 that you made, and now you get taxed on the difference. You get taxed on the remaining $25,000. Now, I want you to listen to this very loudly and clearly. If you are an employee and you make $50,000, doesn't matter what you spend. If you spend the whole $35,000, if you spend $25,000, you are still going to get taxed on the whole $50,000. But if you have a business, you get taxed on the difference between what you made and what you can deduct as business expenses. I need you all to get this. What you have to also understand is this. The more money you make, the more the IRS will take. Okay? So I know people who went from making $50,000 to making $75,000. And in some cases, they did not bring home $25,000 more a year. They did not see that money. Okay? And in some cases, they saw the same or less. And in other cases, maybe they only saw a difference of about $500. So you get a raise and you think you're going to see more money and it doesn't happen. This is why you must understand how to get your money back. There are two tax systems in America, one for employees and one for businesses. It is not black versus white. It is not rich versus poor. It is not upper class versus lower class, although some seem to think that that's what it is. They think that there's a social class and that these people in a certain class get tax deductions. No. You could be a babysitter. You could do your cousin's hair for a living and several other people's hair in the neighborhood. You could mow lawns in your neighborhood. It's not about what you do. It's about that you are doing business. So the question is this: do you want to get your money back? Do you want to get your gas money back? I know I do. Do you want to get your cell phone money back? Do you want to get your car and truck expenses back? Do you want to get a portion of your rent money back? Do you want to get your internet money back? Do you want to get your cable money back? I have cable, but I have cable for business purposes. I am in the entertainment business. And so I am a financial expert. That is my home-based business. And I have cable so I can watch CNN and CNBC and the other financial channels. And I am also in the financial services industry to help people. So I'm finding ways to help people. And that's why I am able to deduct my cable expense as a business expense. So here's the question. Do you qualify for these tax deductions? Is a few simple questions that you have to answer. But before you do that, I want you to make a decision to get in the business system. There are two tax systems in America, one for employees and one for businesses. And I want you to be in business.
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3: So the word of the day, he who is faithful with little will be faithful with much. He who is unfaithful with little will be unfaithful with much. Who can be trusted with true riches if he can't handle unrighteous money? So money is a small thing. Money is the least of things. Money answereth all things. But if we can master money, then we can master anything. I remember Iyanla Vanzant saying to me, if money is your only problem, you don't have a problem. Because if you have gotten everything else in order, if you are in peace, in love, in joy, in harmony, forgiveness, if you're operating in excellence, then the money is coming to you. She talked about getting on a plane, going across the world to Africa and going, getting on that plane with no money, but coming home with lots of money. I've been there. I've done that. I know it. So let's be faithful with the small thing so we can then prove that we are faithful with the big thing. The harvest is here and the time is now. Don't turn that dial. We have to take
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7: I'm Selma, and I'll be your server this evening. 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

0: 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And that means you.
1: It's Tax Talk Thursday here on the Millionaires Roundtable. And I've already said there are two systems in America, one for employees and one for businesses. And you get to decide which system you are in. No one decides that for you. It's not based on the amount of academic education you have. It's not based on the neighborhood you were born in or live in. It's not based on the school that you went to or didn't go to. It's not based on anything your parents or your ancestors did. This is a choice that you get to make now. The employee system says you get taxed on every single dollar you make. The business system says you get taxed on the difference between what you make minus your business expenses, money that you were going to spend anyway on things like food, business trips, electronics, mobile phones, cell phone service, all of these things. Okay. Now, if you want to know if you qualify for these tax deductions, as I shared, you must ask yourself a few questions. The first question you want to ask yourself is this. One, did you start your business because you really wanted to make money? If it is a hobby, it does not work. If you are, addicted to knitting and you say, oh, I heard Lynn Richardson talking about tax deduction, so now I'm in business. You must have the intent to make money. So if you've been knitting and giving away everything to people at church, your friends, your grandchildren, your nieces and nephews, that doesn't work. You must have the intent to make money. But more specifically, you must run your business like a business with the intent to make a profit. Okay? Now, here's the deal about a profit, because many people say, well, if you don't make a profit for 3 years, it's not a business. That's not the truth. There are many businesses that don't make a profit for more than 3 years. Let me give you an example of a scenario that could make sense. Let's say in year one, your business makes $5,000, but your expenses were $10,000. But you can document that you've been running your business, and I'm going to talk about that. Year two, your business makes $25,000, but your expenses are $30,000. Okay. You are still running your business. You grew your revenue, but you just didn't make money. You didn't make a profit. Year three, your business makes $100,000, but now your expenses are $150,000. Well, you are running a broke business, but it's still a business, okay? So don't let anybody tell you that you have to make a profit within 3 years. You must be able to document what you are doing truthfully, legally, honestly, and ethically. Yes, the intent is to make a profit. Yes, you may need to improve your technology. Yes, you may need to hire someone who can streamline your processes. Yes, you may need to make your services accessible more efficiently. You may need to do all of those things, but it does not mean that if you don't, that you have not been in a legal position to earn your deductions. As long as you're running your business like a business with the intent to make a profit. There are many businesses in the financial news that did not make a profit, yet they are still in business. The next question you have to ask yourself is this. Are you willing to work on or in your business at least 45 minutes each day, at least 4 days per week? That's the test. You cannot take these tax write-offs if you're only working in your business 1 day a week. That's not going to work. Okay? At least 45 minutes each day, 4 days per week, minimally. Now, let me tell you what working on your business means. That means you are marketing for referrals. 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Working in your business means you're actually selling your product. You're actually mowing the lawn. You're actually babysitting. You're braiding hair. You are serving food. You are driving your Uber or Lyft or whatever it is. You're working in your network marketing business. That's working in your business. So as long as you are working on and or in your business at least 45 minutes each day, at least 4 days per week, then you are eligible to write off the tax deductions that you document. Which leads me to question number three that you must ask yourself. Are you willing to keep a journal or log of the things you are doing to try to grow your business? That means you must document everything, okay? Keep a journal. Every single thing is in my calendar, my Google Calendar as well. So if I take a business trip, if I get in the car to go to the post office, if I have a business phone call, no more just saying, hey, let's talk at 2 o'clock. No, put it in your calendar so you can document that you had that call and just say, I'm going to call the person or we're going to FaceTime. But certainly if you have a Zoom call or some other kind of, conferencing service, then you want to put that in your calendar. You want to put your itinerary in your calendar. You want to put all of your activity. You can also have a written journal. Okay. In most cases, if you were ever audited by the IRS, if you have a written journal with everything every day, like my students have in the Master Business and Budgeting Journal, they can document all their activity, personal and business, each and every single day, then that can also work as well. Now, let me tell you what you must know about each and every tax deduction that you intend to take. You must know who was involved, who, what, when, where, why, and how much. Who was involved? What did you do? Business meal, business trip, business travel, business tolls, parking fees, whatever. Who, what, when? When did it take place? Tuesday, January 31st, 2000, whatever. Okay. Where did it take place? Where were you? A hotel, a restaurant, home office, wherever it was. Why is this the tax deduction? Because I was doing this to prospect for new clients. I was doing this to drop off my mail. I was doing this, whatever that reason is. And how much was the expense? Now, do not let people email all of your receipts to you. Do not let them just text your receipt to you. You cannot track that. You can track it one day, but you cannot track that. You will not remember a year later. Okay. Now, there are some places that only have the option to email you a receipt. If you're working with an independent vendor, then create an email address that says receipts@lynnrichardson.com or receipts@yourdomainname.com. So if you hire your kids to work in your home-based business, then guess what? They can just open that email, download all those receipts, print them, put them in your records. Otherwise, when you go someplace and you purchase something that is it's a business expense, ask for your receipt, stop right on the back of it, put it in your wallet and keep on moving. The harvest is here and the time is now.
0: Don't turn that dial. We have to take a break. We'll be right back. WVON.
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0: Welcome back. You're listening to the Millionaires Roundtable. I'm your host, Lynn Richardson, and we are creating millionaires one family at a time, one day at a time, $1 at a time, and one dime at a time. And that means you.
1: Okay, it's Tax Talk Thursday. And I have already said the more money you make, the more the IRS will take. I remember getting my first big increase in salary. I was a mortgage professional and I was helping all these people get to the next level financially. And one of the very first things that I did when I became a mortgage professional, and it's why I said to you previously, I said, if you want to be free, you have to understand that everything is not free. You have to be willing to invest in yourself. So I went from working as a community college executive to leaving my $25,000 a year job or $27,000 a year job. And I was working so hard. I had started this campus and it was more than successful. Their goal was to have 50 students. I had 388 students, but I had a staff and a budget for 50. And in order for me to get a salary increase from the $25,000 or $27,000 I was making, I forget which one it was at that particular time, but in order for me to get a salary increase, I would have had to go spend another $30,000 or $40,000 getting a master's degree only to get a $5,000 raise. And I just, that was not going to be the life for me. Okay. So for those who, if that's what you're doing, great. But that wasn't the life for me. I was young. I was married. I was ambitious. And I realized when I had my first child, a girl, no doubt. I think girls are might be a little more expensive than boys, I think, because they need hair. They got to get the hair done. They got to go to ballet class. They got to, you know, all this kind of stuff. And I realized when I had my first child, I said, I need a $25,000 raise for each child. Okay. If you want to take care of the child properly, if you want to still work and put them in daycare, you need another $250 to $300 a week just to put them in daycare. That right there is anywhere between $12,000 and $13,000 and you haven't bought them anything yet. So I said I wanted to go into a career where I could help people. That was the most important thing to me. I prayed that God would lead me into a career where I could help people, where I could come and go as I please. I did not want to be stuck to a clock. I'm the kind of person, if you tell me to work from 9 to 5, you're going to have some issues. But if you leave me alone, I might just be at that job from 7 a.m. to 7 p.m. and I might eat lunch at my desk, not take a break. I'm one of those people. I'm going to work hard anyway. So I don't want you to put a clock on me. The last thing I wanted to do that I prayed for was that I would be able to earn money commensurate with my effort. So if I worked hard, I would get paid well. If I didn't work hard, then, you know, I'd have to deal with the consequences of that. So I come into the mortgage business and remember, I was making about $25,000, $27,000 a year, somewhere around there. So whenever I got paid every 2 weeks after Uncle Sam takes out your taxes, I don't know, that's $2,000 a month, somewhere around there. So after taxes, I was probably bringing in about $700 every 2 weeks, $750. So now my first check in the mortgage business, my first check is like $4,000. Child, let me tell you, come on now. I'm like, hey. But I realized that if I had some help, then I could make double or triple that. So with my first check, I hired an executive assistant because I knew that if I hired someone to do all the faxing, photocopying, mailing, emailing, sending people papers and things like that, then I could use my highest and best energy. I want you to write that down. Highest and best energy. We're going to learn. We're going to talk about that here on the Millionaires Roundtable. I could use my highest and best energy to go out and get more business. I could use my highest and best energy to educate more people and train more people. So I hired that person. I still had some money left over. Now I went from closing one loan to two loans to five loans to 10 loans. So I remember when I got my first
10: $20,000 commission check. Now, I was accustomed to earning $10,000 a paycheck. And with my $10,000 per paycheck, I was married and I had, you know, children. So my allowances on my W-4, I had 5 allowances because I thought allowances and dependents were the same thing. They are not. So when I had a $10,000 check, I would get about $8,500 net after taxes. So I thought with this $20,000 check, I doubled it. So I said it'll be $8,500 times 2. So it'll be somewhere between $16,000 and $17,000. Now, mind you, I was living check to Monday. I had already spent the money before I even got it. Anybody like that? Raise your hand if you're sure. Okay. If you spend your money before you even get it, those are even more problems that we're going to have to discuss. Well, I was counting on $16,000 minimally. When I got the check was about $9,000. Let me tell you, I almost passed out. I got dizzy. And then I said, girl, you cannot die up in here because you need your money. I said, yes, I do need my money. So I went into my office and I was running a big mortgage office. I called the IRS. People say, well, why'd you call the IRS? Because they are the ones who had my money. That's why I called the IRS. Who else you gonna call? Calling the HR people was not going to help me because I'm looking at my check and FICA and them got it. I'm looking at the check. FICA and them got my money. So that's who I'm calling. So I called the IRS, told them my situation. And I learned that day after speaking to a withholding agent, I didn't even know such a person existed, that once my salary doubled, I was in more tax brackets. So the only way to get my money back was to change my allowances, actually read the form, and then in order to be in a position where I would not owe the IRS at the end of the year, I needed more tax deductions. So the IRS says, we reward you for being in business. We honor you for being in business. The businesses are the engine of the economy because businesses are going to find a way to survive and thrive. But you must live your life like a business. You must learn how to get these tax deductions. And I'm going to talk about it. The harvest is here. The time is now. It is your season.
19: 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You may have seen me on Good Morning America, The Steve Harvey Show, or Get Up Mornings with Erica Campbell. Guess what? 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
10: Okay, so it's Tax Talk Thursday and here on the Millionaires Roundtable, and we are trying to make our taxes work for us. A tax refund does not have to be this sugar daddy, sugar mama type check that you only get once a year and you get to splurge and then you're broke again. A tax refund can be used to build, expand, grow, and generate wealth. I've said already that the more money you make, the more the IRS will take. So you know, my story, going from $100,000 to $200,000 or going from a $10,000 check to a $20,000 check. You've heard about Antoine Walker, the NBA player who had an infamous deal, well over $100 million. I think it was $110 million. And he was only in the NBA for a short time. And he was broke a few years after he got out of the NBA. Now, remember, the more money you make, the more the IRS will take. Just because someone gets a $110 million contract does not mean they got $110 million. Okay? So first he had to pay his attorneys, agents, and managers. That could be anywhere from 20 to 30%. So let's just say right off the top, somewhere between 20 and maybe 30 million is gone. So that 110 million is now down to maybe 80 million, somewhere around there. Now you owe taxes on this money. Now here's the problem with owing taxes on $110 million. If you get the money January 1st of 2022 or January 1st of 2020 or January 1st of any year, you don't necessarily pay the taxes right away. Okay, the money is not due until April of the following year And in most cases, the money is already spent. You already spent the money, right? And so he has talked about this publicly, where he has said he was buying houses and cars for family members. He was taking lavish trips and vacations and, you know, all of these things, and giving an allowance to this relative and that relative. Here's what you need to understand about taxes. There are over 400 need to understand about taxes. There are over 400 tax deductions for people who have a home-based business. So if he was a consultant of some sort, if he worked for the NBA, but he also had a home-based business, either consulting or teaching or doing any kind of consulting work, coaching, he could have had a youth basketball team or whatever it is. He could have had a home-based business. And guess what? Now, when you pay someone, you don't give them an allowance, because an allowance is not a tax write-off. Parents, stop giving your children an allowance. It's not a tax write-off. But if you pay that child to work in your business, you can pay that child up to $12,500 a year. And now that $12,500 a year is a tax write-off to you, and it's completely tax-free to the child. So I don't care if it's your mother, your father, your grandmother, Pookie, Ray Ray, Keisha, Antoine, Antoinette, whoever it is, stop giving money away to people, because that's not a tax write-off. And chances are, if you give them the money, let's say they called you to borrow some money, you gave them the money, you're probably never going to get it back, and so on and so forth. So hire your family members. In New Wealth University, I have a whole academy called the Entrepreneurs Academy, and it teaches people how to build world-class businesses, but also how to live your life like a business, so you can get as many tax deductions as possible, legally, ethically, morally, and all with the permission of the IRS. Those trips he was taking, the IRS says, if you take a business trip, so if I, instead of going to the family reunion, I'm not going to any family reunion, I'm not going to the class reunion, I'm not doing any of that. My trip is labeled as a business trip. So when I fly, my airplane ticket is a tax write-off. My hotel is a tax write-off. My meals are a tax write-off. Even my dry cleaning. When you travel for business and you soil your clothing, when you bring those clothes back home, the IRS says you can now write off your dry cleaning bill. Okay? So when I took my kids to Disney World in 2008, the whole trip was a business trip. I spoke at my convention. I sold my books. They worked in the business. And guess what? Everybody is happy. So if Antoine Walker had taken business trips, he would have had a tax write-off. We've got to learn to live our lives like a business. The harvest is here. The time is now.
0: Don't turn that dial. We have to take a break. We'll be right back. WVON.
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17: 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I'm your host, Lynn Richardson, and we are creating millionaires one family at a time, one day at a time, $1 at a time, and one dime at a time, and that means you. 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We've got a lot to talk about, okay? We have got to get this thing straight, okay? Everybody thinks that taxes are your enemy, but taxes can be your friend. First of all, we have to pay taxes, okay? We've got to pay taxes so the country can run, so we can have resources and benefits to support people and to support the infrastructure and to have street lights and schools and all these things. So we have to pay taxes. But it is okay to put a strategy in place to get your taxes down to the legal, ethical, and moral limit. And do not let haters, naysayers, blockers, and crab barrel leg pullers, do not let them tell you that this is risky. If you did not go to pilot school and you tried to fly a plane, that will be risky. But if you've gone to pilot school and you have flown thousands of hours, then you can fly a plane. If you have never done surgery and you're trying to go and cut somebody open, that would be risky. But if you went to medical school and you did your residency and you learned the surgical procedures and you did your fellowship, then it would not be risky. So if you try to write off tax deductions that you know nothing about because you did not go to school to get a financial education, then yes, that will be risky. But that's not what we're talking about. We are talking about getting a proper education. I have been studying the tax code with my mentor, who is a former tax attorney. He used to work for the IRS. He used to teach the agents how to go out and get people. But now all he does is teach self-employed business owners. He coaches us on the proper usage of the tax code. So once you learn the rules of the game and play the game by the rules, then it is no longer risky. The first thing that you must do is get a home-based business. And the second thing you must do is set your life up and live your life like a business so that you can get your money back for things that you are going to spend your money on anyway. Let me give you some examples. I already talked about hiring your kids, your family members, your brother, your sister, your niece, your nephew. In my household, everybody has a job. Okay? Everybody has a job. I don't even have any pets because pets cannot work. All right, I have to go through some extreme measures to be able to write off a pet. You'd actually have to have them in the business, working in the business, in order to be able to take care of those expenses and write them off. I didn't used to have plants, but I bought a new house, and the plants came with the house. There are 88 plants in the house, and I cannot write those plants off. They are a living being, except in my home office. So when you have a home office, and let's just say, for example, you've got a home office and you have four rooms and one of them is an office. And in this example, they're all equal size. Then you get to write, that's 25%, one out of four. You get to write off 25% of your rent, your light bill, gas bill, all of these things. So it is so important for you to get a tax education. The harvest is here and the time is now. It is your season to win. And so we're going to learn the rules of the game. We're going to play the game by the rules. We're going to find all of our tax deductions so we can be free. That's what we're going to do.
18: 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You may have seen me on Good Morning America giving financial advice. When you get my freedom package, you get the 21 days to financial freedom and how to start a home-based business. 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
17: Okay, so it's Tax Talk Thursday here on the Millionaires Roundtable, and we are creating millionaires one family at a time. Yes, one day at a time, $1 at a time, one dime at a time. I love saying that because I really believe that this can happen for you. Yes, it can happen for you. Wealth is not just something that's reserved for those who were born into it. Wealth is not something that was just reserved for, the people of a certain race or creed or color or religion. Wealth is something that is attainable by all of us. Now, it might be a little harder for some of us, but guess what? That's okay. I tell people all the time, they say, well, you know, if you are a person of color, you have to work three times as hard to get the same recognition. I say, no, if I work three times as hard, that means I'm three times as good. If I have to work three times harder, that means I'm three times better. If I have to work three times longer, that means I am three times stronger. So let's start to take these things that we call lemons that are sour, and let's make them the lemonade of our life. Because yes, you too can do it. I'm telling you right now, if I can do it, anybody can. So it is Tax Talk Thursday, and there are tax write-offs that you can have. And had Antoine Walker had a tax strategy, because he probably owed, who knows, somewhere between 40 and 50 million on those taxes. Now, on that $100 million, on that $100 million contract, he probably owed somewhere between 40 and $50 million in taxes. I'm telling you. So if he got $100 million, had to pay out 25 to 30 million in agency management, legal fees, and then had to pay out another $40 million in taxes. By the time tax time came, didn't have the money. And that's what happens to so many of us. So we are going to live our lives like a business. I don't care if you go into the family reunion this year and, you know, they're going to be at the picnic and they're going to be burning up the rib tips and, you know, all that kind of stuff, and doing the electric slide and, you know, all of the dances that we do, the wobble, all of that. That's fine. But you go for business. Go for business. You can go for business, and then you can still go to the family reunion and still enjoy yourself. But the difference is you didn't get your money back, and I did. Okay, so we've got to get this thing down. Here are some additional tax write-offs that you are not thinking about. Your car. When you drive your car for business, it is a tax write-off. 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Okay, so when you have a home-based business, every time you leave your home and you go get in that car and you do business, you now are able to document the mileage. And you are either going to write off the mileage at the end of the year. I think it's like 57 cents per mile or something like that. I don't know what it's been updated to, but it's somewhere up there. Or you're going to write off all of your expenses. 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You get it right back. Okay. So we've got to learn. And there are over 400 tax deductions. 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The time is now. It is your season to win. We got to do this. You have been listening to the Millionaires Roundtable. I am your host, Lynn Richardson. 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Guess what? I'll talk to you next time. Bye-bye.

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5: It is the D.L. Hughley Show, your 2026 edition. Remember, just a little something, a little bug in your ear. I will be in New York at the City Winery this Friday, Saturday, and Sunday. Two Friday, two Saturday, and one Sunday. If you've noticed, and I think a lot of people have, how I've changed. You know, some experiences change you.
7: Mm-hmm. Not as much as yesterday. Are you coming back?
5: No, you don't think so?
7: No.
5: It's more, I've had an indelible experience that has imbued my psyche.
8: Have you really?
5: Yes. Mm-hmm. I told you that I had to fly Comfort Plus.
8: Yes. And how it changed you.
5: It did change me. It made me more sympathetic. You know, because it's like, you know how Paul changed on the road to Damascus?
8: Yes, I do. Do you know how?
7: Yeah,
5: I changed in 32J.
7: Does that mean we can look you in the eye finally?
5: Yes, yes, yes. I'm never going to, you know, I'm not, I'm going to be a kinder ruler.
8: Oh, I can't wait for that.
7: Just look down. It's like,
5: you didn't it? Okay, I'm going to tell you something that really happened. Really, really happened. So the captain gets on. And he says, we can't explain it, but every other plane is experiencing turbulence but us.
8: You think it's because the weight distribution?
5: He said that. I don't know. I can't tell you that. And he looked at me with that knowing look as if he understood what was happening.
8: Ain't nobody talking to me right now.
9: Then he went out and walked onto the wing of the airline and said, follow me.
7: There was no turbulence because all the hot air was in the plane.
5: Man, you know what? You can't tell. You know what? You can't tell you about epiphanies at all. You know what I'm saying?
8: About what?
5: Epiphanies.
8: Epiphanies.
9: You forgot a letter, but okay.
7: What's in an E?
5: Did you see Gary with the T? I watched.
8: No,
5: Gary
8: I didn't
5: with
8: see
5: a T. First off, Gary with a T is hilarious. I love that kid, man. I mean, one time I was performing, and he kind of watched us performing, and we was drinking and talking late. And we're all back there, and everybody, like, he's like, who's gonna walk me in my car? I'm like, if you don't get your pants out there, take your chances getting robbed like everybody here. But if he ridden economy, he would change too.
7: Oh, I'm sure he's familiar with economy.
8: I don't know.
9: And he changed a long time ago.
8: I don't know.
5: Happy birthday to Jesse Williams. Happy birthday to D-Ray Davis. Happy birthday to Lolo Jones. Happy birthday to Vanessa Simmons. Happy birthday to Patrick Ewing. Happy birthday to Chip Fields. That's Kim's mom. She's great. Happy birthday to Don Richard. Danity Kane. Happy birthday to Anthony Edwards. He got married recently. Happy birthday to Maureen McCormick. Marsha on the Brady Watch. Marsha. Happy birthday, of course, to Neil Armstrong. Happy birthday, possibly, to Big Bang Hank.
8: Big Bang Hank.
9: Sugar
5: happy
9: Hill
5: birthday
9: Gang.
5: To yes. Adam Yauch for the Beastie Boys. Dope. Happy birthday to Janet Dubois. Bologna, right?
8: Yes, Bologna.
5: Happy birthday to Lonnie Anderson. We got a great show.
9: John Saxon. We forgot Andrew Saxon. Remember that old actor?
5: I remember Lonnie Anderson. She was a cutie pie.
9: Yeah. Oh, yeah.
5: Cincinnati WKRP, man.
9: Yeah.
8: Cincinnati.
5: She married Bert Winner, too. We got a great show lined up for you. Jazzy will tell us what's trending. I'm going to have a little note from the GED section right now. It's the D.L. Hughley Show. 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
10: Woohoo, Rick Ross with his,
9: who's going to be on the cruise too? Yeah.
10: How's he going to be on the cruise? Well, can we have a little conversation with him? So I guess because he was so upset that Dr. Fauci during these congressional hearings pleaded the fifth, he says nearly 150 times, he thinks that I guess all of his followers or anyone who got the vaccine should do a class action lawsuit against Dr. Fauci.
5: Shut up.
9: Why? We're alive.
7: Yeah, for real.
10: Right, thank you. Right. He says that he believes, I guess, him citing the fifth means that he did something wrong. And
5: so
10: he has
5: when Trump
10: to hide.
5: Took it 500 times?
10: Yeah.
5: First off, that's...
10: I don't even know what to say.
7: Yeah, let's move on.
10: I don't even know why he was... And who's listening to Rick Ross when
5: he
10: it comes
5: Florida.
10: To any hey, kind of
5: Florida.
10: Health advice?
5: He's from Florida.
7: Like,
5: he's
7: getting that tax cut, so, you know.
10: Yeah, then there's that. Well, would you listen to Sage Steele? Would that be an option?
9: Hell no.
10: Yeah, so apparently, you know, regarding the whole ESPN firing of Ryan Clark.
5: Yeah,
10: she was like, you know, there's a long list of why he got fired.
5: Well, why would you get fired first?
10: And she said that he used to race bait her a lot.
5: Say still like a look, that name.
10: He wouldn't go on the air with her, you know.
5: I wouldn't go on the air with your dusty ass.
10: And then it was basically like your job was to talk about football. Why would you be talking about anything else? And she had a lot to say.
5: Yeah, okay. Well, she did it from an unemployment too, right?
10: Yeah, she did it too.
9: She did it
10: from the same line.
9: I bet you like his podcast is getting numbers way better than anything she's doing.
10: Oh, for sure, absolutely, absolutely.
5: I can't stand that, bro.
10: But that's what's trending.
5: I got a little note from the GED section that's coming out in 15 minutes. It's the D.L. Hughley Show.
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1: Let's hurry up and get this show on the road. I've got to get to my Bible study.
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0: It's the D.L. Hughley Show.

0: know that it will cost her. The other YouTuber is Brandon Tatum, who says whatever they want him to. He knows that if he maligns black people, it is a boon to him. It creates more opportunities for him that he gains by detracting from us. Miss Rachel is a person who has stuck to what she believes in. She is fighting for people that she believes in and has been willing to lose whatever she has to. She has said openly, she has said that if I, whatever opportunities that I lose because of my advocacy, I do not want. Brandon Tatum is exploiting them. He's exploiting the pain of a family for his own personal benefit. Don't tell me how much you love your mama when you're doing what you're doing to another black mama. A tale of two YouTubers. One is using the power of their platforms, the power of their voice to illuminate, and one is using them to darken. Miss Rachel, I tell you what, I would take Miss Rachel and Nancy Grace over Stephen A. Smith and Brandon Tatum anytime. I would take them anytime. People know that to speak out for people who are less than costs you. People also know that if you speak down to people who are less than, it enriches you. Look at the things you have to say. Look at the things you have to do to enrich yourself by talking about people who are less than. In a world of Miss Rachel's and Brandon Tatum's, be a Miss Rachel. That's a little note from the GED section. Got a jazz report coming up in 15 minutes. It's the D.L. Hughley Show.
1: 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She's smart. It's the Jazzy Report on the D.L. Hughley Show.
2: The Bulletin of Atomic Scientists set its doomsday clock to 85 seconds before midnight, moving it 4 seconds nearer to symbolic global catastrophe and marking the most perilous setting since the clock's debut back in 1947. Now, the group says the new time reflects a failure of leadership as nuclear dangers, climate threats, advanced technologies such as AI, and political tensions.
3: Yeah, that doomsday clock, yeah. Yeah, you can see it is a lack of leadership.
2: Look at what's going on around you. It feels like doomsday a little bit every day.
3: Yep. I'll say.
2: It does. So postmenopausal women who are lonely or feel socially isolated are at a higher risk for heart disease. Researchers say women who reported higher levels of both loneliness and that social isolation were about 27% more likely to suffer from heart disease. More than 60% of them took medications to treat high blood pressure, and about 45% were prescribed drugs for elevated cholesterol.
3: Damn.
2: A little lonely go a long way.
3: Ain't that lonely girl? My only girl.
2: What you want?
3: Thank you for that. So this is interesting. A couple was convicted of child neglect for letting their 6-year-old son ride his scooter for 4 minutes to the park alone. Although I don't think that that's personally wise. Do you think that the parents should have been charged? They left 4 minutes. That is 6-year-old. For 4 minutes to the park alone. That's a little more liberal than I would have been, but I don't know if it's neglectful. But let's leave it up to you. 877-242-2426.
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0: neglect for letting their six-year-old ride a scooter alone to the park. It was 4 minutes away for 4 minutes. Do you think that was neglectful? We're going to go to our social media platform. Jasmine, what are they saying out there?
1: So Shirley out of Memphis says, absolutely out of control and irresponsible on the parents' behalf.
0: Yeah, it might be irresponsible. I don't know. Nah. Yeah, I think it's irresponsible. I don't know if somebody goes to jail for that. When I was 6 or 7, I know I had a key I had around my neck and I would let myself in the house.
2: Yeah.
1: Yeah.
0: Yeah, that's key kids, they called them.
2: We were all over the way more than 4 minutes away. As soon as I learned how to ride a bike, which was before 6.
1: Yeah. Oh, yeah.
2: I mean, we were everywhere.
1: I mean, I definitely do think there's something to be said that times are different now. And, you know, you have a lot of helicopter parents because of that. Yeah. But I agree with you. I think, you know, we'd be all
0: I tell you what. Go outside and I better not see you till the sun go down. How about that?
3: Yeah.
0: That's what happens.
3: Mama, you send
1: not
3: me to the
1: water.
3: Mama, you send me to the store. You know, I had to go to the store, pick up groceries and stuff.
0: Yep.
3: Man, and walk.
0: And with a note, and you could get liquor and cigarettes.
3: Yeah, and Vice Roy's. I went and got them Vice Roy's. Couldn't even see the counter, and I'm getting up behind cigarettes.
0: They would give you a note, you go get your liquor and cigarettes. And Mama, he said you spell cigarette wrong.
2: Well, can you spell cool?
1: Right. Can you spell that? Can you spell cool. Viceroy's?
0: Yeah, I do think. I mean, you come in this house one more time, you stay in it. They didn't want to see us. They didn't want to see us all summer.
3: Nope.
0: You ain't got to come back till August, as far as I'm concerned. So a family let their 6-year-old ride to a park alone with the scooters. It was 4 minutes away. And they were charged with neglect. Do you think they should have been? That's the question that we are going to pose to you. More of your calls are coming up. It's the D.L. Hughley Show.
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0: 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It's the D.L. Hughley Show. And we're back.
1: It is the D.L. Hughley Show, your 2026 edition. So a couple is charged with child neglect. They let their six-year-old ride 4 minutes away to the park. And Skip, you made a great point. New York, you see kids on the subway for six, four.
2: Yeah, by themselves. Or just, you know, one or two, or by themselves. They moving all around the city by themselves.
1: I know for us, Junior said this earlier, you go to the store. Can I go over? I mean, it was a big deal when I was 6 or 7 years old. They used to let us cross the street by ourselves.
2: Right?
3: Yeah.
1: Like a main street. Like, you had to be old enough to do that. And I think I was 6 or 7 when that happened.
2: Yeah. We was up, because you remember, we'd be out all over the neighborhood, and all of a sudden you hear that hum. Uh-oh, street lights coming on.
1: Yeah.
2: And we had to, were way more than 4 minutes. That's why we were all in shape back then, because that was better than the Peloton. We was just, hey, man, we was flying trying to get back home. But you were miles away from now.
3: And not to mention, we had to walk to school. And that was way over a couple of miles, amen.
1: That's why I stopped going. I'm like, this walk.
4: My calf's getting too big.
1: Nope. It's my last walk.
5: Got a little Popeye calf.
1: Can't do it no more. My pro kids is toe up. I can't do this. You know what's funny? You talked about the streetlights coming on. And the people, the dudes who got to stay out past the streetlight, you know, you thought they was cool. And the girl, the dudes went to jail and the girls got pregnant. If you got to stay out past the
4: Wait a minute.
1: I'm telling you. If you didn't have to be home, mama, I ain't gotta be home. If you didn't have to be home, the dudes all went to jail and the girls all got pregnant. Yeah. You got to stay out past that street.
2: Be home when I'm ready.
1: My mama said, "Come on,
3: come in when you want to." Mama,
1: they got locked up and knocked up. That's what happened for sure. We're gonna get to your calls in a minute. A 6 year old the family, mother and father of a 6 year old, are charged with child neglect for letting their six-year-old ride 4 minutes away to the park on a scooter. Do you think they should have been? 877-242-2426. More of your calls are coming up. It's the D.L. Hughley Show. Question we're asking, a mother and father of a six-year-old are charged with neglect because they let him ride a scooter 4 minutes away. Should they have been? That's the question we're posing to you. 877-242-2426. I think that there were just as many things that happened back then. I just think we didn't have social media. We might not have had the apparatus to kind of talk about it all the time.
4: Yeah.
1: But needless to say, it wasn't unusual for a kid. Like, hey, man, your mother would leave you at home by yourself. And don't you answer the door and cut the pilot light off. That was all. Don't answer the phone. Don't answer the door. And lead the stove off.
2: Don't let nobody in my house.
4: Oh, nobody.
2: Your little nasty friend, son.
4: Yep. And when I call, you better pick up the phone.
1: Yep. Mama, what if the house gets on fire? Well, you better burn up. You come back. You come back. You be in the hospital smoking and lacing. You're like, didn't I tell you not to leave? I told you not to leave.
3: But one difference back then, you know, the whole neighborhood was kind of like your mama, you know. So when your mama was gone, everybody watching the house just to make sure that you get a beating if you do open that door and come out the house.
2: I saw that little ass you come running out, you know.
1: Remember you be talking to somebody out the window, couldn't go outside, but they stand next to the window. like I was saying. Here come my mama. Go. But you got away with it because I wasn't out the house.
3: That's right.
1: They would stand and talk to you through the screen door. That was so stupid, bro. Anything to be close. You know what? It was a punishment if you had to stay in the house. That was a punishment.
2: Yeah, now you can't get the kids leave the house now.
1: Yeah. They fat and vitamin. How are you 7 years old with diabetes? Fat ass. That's crazy. All right, we're going to get to your calls. We're coming up directly. It's the D.L. Hughley Show.
0: So, what do you think? 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
0: 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And we're back.
1: The question we're asking, the parents of a six-year-old are charged with child neglect because they let him ride a scooter 4 minutes to the park, 4 minutes away. Do you think they should have been? We're going right to the phones.
3: I don't think the parents should be charged for that. Might be a little neglect or a little, you know, but I don't see where they should be held. I mean, sent to court, you know, or maybe charged. Like when we were coming up, we just know to be back before the street light come on. My mom and dad didn't care where we went as long as we come back. And I know it's different times now because there's more pedophiles out there. But I think maybe a stern talking to. But, you know, they call them cage-free kids now for a reason, aside from eggs.
4: Honestly, I think that it's really absolutely careless to give your child that much time to be unsupervised because you don't know who's lurking, looking at your child. You know, if your child is the most precious thing that you have, it's your most precious commodity, so to speak, then you need to guard it with your life. And by sending your child out there without proper supervision, puts them in a place to be, you know, harmed. So, you know, if they did it once, that may be a warning. But if this is, you know, if you're a repeated offender, because if you don't look out for your child and somebody takes your child, then what are you going to do? So charging the parents gives a message that, you know, take more care with your child. Don't be careless with their well-being.
5: I think that is crazy that they would actually let the child. You talking about, well, let the child go? Well, let me give you a fine answer. You tell me. I'm curious to know if they're black or white. I know me personally, I wouldn't do that. Not two daughters. Ain't no way I'm letting my daughter, even if I had a son, do that foolishness. That's crazy.
6: I would not allow. I have a five-year-old. He turned six this September. And just looking at him, I cannot afford to let him go outside by himself unsupervised. He's just too little. He doesn't even know so much about, like, being outside, what safety concerns, you know, maybe there. Plus, everything that's going on right now, the kidnappings and all of that, I would not let him go outside when he's not able to defend himself.
7: In this day and age, yeah, I think a low-level charge neglect would be sufficient. It's not like it's when I was coming up in the 70s, late 70s and early 80s, I could go to the park by myself, kick with my 6-year, 6-, 7-year-old, 8-, 9-, 10-year-old friends and come back home by myself. But you can't do that these days because they will snatch your little crumb snatcher and then you're going to be crying. So, yeah, I do think some sort of punishment, legal consequences, probation is for that or admonishing. Even a parenting class in this day and age. That's how I feel about that one.
8: Okay, so when I heard the question, immediately I said 6 years old is young. But then your discussion after about your childhood and what happened, and I'm like, but that happened to me. That's what my parents did. Like, seriously, in summer, you just come back in August. That was normal. You know what I mean? But you all had me cracking up when you said about, can you spell cool when you're referring to So I survived my childhood of, you learn to ride the bike, go outside, you know. So I'm on the fence. I'm on the fence. I don't think they should be charged.
1: We got more of your calls are coming up. It's the D.L. Hughley Show. So a couple is charged with child neglect for letting their 6-year-old ride his scooter to the park 4 minutes away. Do you think they should have been? Okay, what do you think?
3: I think that times have changed. I know when we were coming up, we, you know, 6, 7, 8 years old, I was, you know, opening the door. I was a latchkey kid. And my kids were latchkey kids. But seems like this generation right here, particularly, they just not as responsible. And I don't know if that's because they're always in front of, you know, games and stuff like that, that they don't have the wherewithal. You know what I mean? Just, you know, they don't know to chew gum and ride a bike at the same time. So they're different kind of breed of kids. But when we were coming up 4 minutes, I mean, we were gone forever at six. So, but I understand there's a lot of pedophiles. There's a lot of kids being taken. We weren't, you can give us away when we were coming up. So but I don't think they should have been charged with neglect. You know, they're trying to be parents to help their children be independent. That's how I see they probably was doing. But they shouldn't have been charged with a crime.
9: In all honesty, I think that the child should be taken away. Like, it's so much stuff going on in the world today with kids and just in general. And, like, why would you let your kid ride to the 6 years old to the park by themselves? 4 minutes away, 1 minute away, like, it don't matter. I think they definitely should have been charged.
10: I come from the Generation X. While it was okay back then, it's just not okay now. Children have been snatched in less than 4 minutes before. So while I wouldn't necessarily charge them or arrest them, they definitely would get a smack on the wrist and have to go through some parenting classes.
11: Well, it was some person that said, that was like a historian or said, somebody or president, that said during good times we raise soft kids and hard times we raise strong kids. But at any rate, when we were younger, and I'm from the 70s, it's just like, you know, the age of both parents basically having to work and all that. Your kid had to be made out of something. And we're not really making our kids responsible for themselves until they are about to leave our households. So at 6 years old, man, I was walking 5 to 10 minutes to my bus stop that was on a whole nother road and wasn't nowhere near the front of my house. So just keep that in mind, brother. We raise this off kids on purpose, but we can't be surprised when the government can look at it like most of these kids cannot fend for themselves. So big ups to the latchkey generation.
12: Yeah, they definitely, CDF need to get a handle of that. They need to take that child because I'm raising a five-year-old, and there's no way in God's green earth I would leave him at a park by himself to play. I don't care who they think they are. We had to get in before the lights went on. Definitely a six-year-old. Even though they can talk, and they can talk slick, they can cuss, they're still 6 years old. They can't defend themselves at all.
7: Y'all made a valid point when y'all said these kids walking to school every day. Are their parents being charged with neglect? Because we know if there's a school district in that area 4 minutes away from walking from their school, every parent that let their kids walk to school should be charged with neglect to and from school.
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2: It's time for our feature, Welcome to the Stage, where we spotlight some of the funniest comedians, some you know, some you don't. Today, welcome to the stage, Kyle Grooms. I've always been a big fan of him.
4: Since Trump been in office, my Uber ride's been quiet than a bitch. Nah, for real, before Trump, I got in the Uber, they tell me their life story.
5: I'm from Papakaka, and my mother, my sister, my brother, he come here, and he from Papakaka. And look, my nephew, he married, he graduated from the college. Look at the picture in my phone. I'm like, mother, get me to the airport. Don't want to hear your family tree, mother. But not since Trump been in office, they are 10-2. Don't even turn their head of degrees. Don't even play music no more. Nah, they don't want to give out clues. But for Trump, they be ba da da da da bam ba. Ba da da da da. It's a novia. Whatever the f. You sound like a halftime show in an Uber.
2: Always been. He's a funny, funny dude. 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Hughley Show.
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2: 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Not when that red light is on you.
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13: It is the D.L. Hughley Show, your 2026 edition. Remember that if you're going to be in New York this weekend, I'll be there this Friday, Saturday, Sunday at the City Winery. Two shows Friday, two shows Saturday, and one show Sunday. I'm telling you, Miss Rachel is my favorite white person right now.
14: Yeah, I would agree.
13: My very favorite one. Her and Nancy Grace are you know.
14: Nancy Grace still questionable for me just because, you know, Nancy
13: Yeah,
14: Grace.
13: The enemy of my enemy is my friend, though.
14: But Miss Rachel, yes.
15: Nancy Grace will flip in a second.
14: She will. That's what I'm saying. Well, yeah.
13: I'm sure she'll be back. Right now, she's working for it. She's, you know what I mean? Right now, I gotta say, I gotta give it. I tell you what, I'd rather have Nancy Grace and Miss Rachel than Stephen A. Smith and Brandon Tatum.
14: Yeah, can we trade them? By the way,
13: how was Brandon Tatum on Jubilee and got everybody whipped his ass?
14: I don't even know. And they were kids. They're college students. Kids. Oh, for sure.
13: Who convinced this dude that he is a bright dude? He's a nitwit.
14: Everyone around him.
15: He's not helping the race.
13: Not at all. I will say this. Candace Owens is a horrible human being, but a very bright woman.
15: Yeah.
13: And they do the same thing. They know that they have to take these impossible stances, like the stance he took on the Tulsa race riot. And the idiot is from Texas, so I'm sure that he knew about Tulsa, Oklahoma. And he talked about it was a fight. The people don't understand 300 people died. They had mass graves all over the country. There was the equivalent of $2 billion that was lost. 85 city blocks. It never recovered.
14: Yeah.
13: It was the first time in American history that American cities were bombed from the air.
14: Mm-hmm. Yeah,
13: they used military grade incendiary devices on, and they had mass graves all over the city. Remember that, Skip?
16: It's crazy.
14: It's just embarrassing that a grown ass black man didn't know about Tulsa.
13: No, he knew it.
16: It's not surprising though.
14: Like, come on.
13: It is. They. You'll never find that account. And the thing that disturbs me the most is many people didn't know about it, and their first account of it would be the big white lies to big black lips.
14: Oh,
13: so that's crazy.
14: Wow.
16: Yeah. Why do you do it? I don't get it.
13: And Nick Fuentes called you a Mexican white supremacist. Called you a coon. That's crazy work. This was funny to me. This dude was a police officer in Tucson, Arizona. Mm. The stankin' streets of Tucson, Arizona.
14: It's a hard Tucson,
13: at the time, Arizona had like 500,000 people, right? Half a million people. But they were, Tucson had 500,000 people, a little over 500,000 people. 3.6, he left in 2019. In 2018, 3.6% of the population were black. That's around 20,000 people. And 18 to 20,000 people. Black people. I would assume that half of them are women and some of them are children, right? And not all of them were criminals. So you spent your time, so your interaction with five gave you this expertise that you talk about. Right?
14: Yep.
13: You arrested the same. They keep cutting over black people. It's the same one.
14: Right.
13: He acts like he patrolled the streets of Harlem, or like I was in Compton. You know what I mean? I was in Watts.
14: That's what I'm saying. He was in that damn street.
13: I was in Stop 6. You know, he did that.
14: It was like The Wire for him.
13: Your ass was in Tucson, Arizona. You arrested more tumbleweeds.
16: You're under arrest, dude.
13: Get over here. Halt! You know that you arrested more javelinas than niggalinas, I'm telling you.
14: Oh God.
13: I'm just telling you. He acted like he was patrolling streets that were, you know, tough and mean and diverse.
16: Oh,
14: it's perspective.
13: Officer, that's crazy. Coming up this hour, we're going to be talking. We got the Hughley SOL mix, and we're going to be giving a deserving someone the Shoe Booty of the Week award. It's the D.L. Hughley Show. Now, welcome to the show, singer-songwriter Eric Bellinger.
14: All right, everybody, Jasmine Sanders from the D.L. Hughley Show, hanging out with the one and only, straight out of Compton,
17: Eric
14: Bellinger.
17: I'm doing good. I'm doing blessed.
14: Doing
17: feeling
14: better
17: good.
14: Now, right? Hanging out. So far, what has been like the most, what's been the highlight for you for this weekend?
17: So, you know, just got back right now on a plane. Came straight here.
14: Straight here.
17: On tour. Had a show last night, and
14: how was
17: it?
14: Magnetic, magnificent, all the things.
17: Magnetic and magnificent, you know, and couldn't miss this. So, you know what I mean? I'm excited for all the performances.
14: Yes. And congrats to you on all of your success, doing incredible things. You know, I always like to ask an artist what it feels like, because I know this will never happen for me because I can't sing, although I'm a fabulous dancer, in case you need one.
17: Okay.
14: But that's not what we're talking about.
17: Okay,
14: what it feels like to be on stage and to be able to kind of share that energy of the audience with you as you're standing on stage. I always tell people like you, you're one of the few. If you walk into a room and there are 40 or 50 people, you are one out of those 40 or 50 who can do what you do. So when you're standing there and everybody is focused on you, what does that feel like?
17: You know, it feels, honestly, you have to step out of yourself. It's an outer body experience, because especially when it's like a lot of people and they're looking at you, it's kind of like, what you gonna do?
14: Yeah. And why the pressure.
17: Why are we here looking at you? So it allows me to almost step into like an actor's role.
14: Okay.
17: You know what I mean? It's like I'm being me, but I'm insinuating everything. It's big moves. It's endearing. It's like I'm a character when I'm on that stage. So I understand Beyonce and Sasha Fierce.
14: Okay.
17: They two different people.
14: Okay, so who's your alter ego?
17: Easy.
14: Okay.
17: It's easy.
14: I love it.
17: Yeah,
14: now I'm going to
17: ask
14: you a real personal question.
17: Right.
14: Have you ever gotten on stage and missed a note?
17: For sure.
14: And how did you recover?
17: I usually, if I miss a note or anything like that, the rest of the show is going to be the best show you ever heard.
14: Well, it has to be.
17: I'm trying to, like, make up for that one note, my Aries tendencies. I'm like, oh, no.
14: Oh, you an Aries.
17: Yeah, I'm a perfectionist.
14: Okay, hold on now, because it's a Scorpio right here. Be careful.
17: I'm not mad at no Scorpios. I'm not mad at my Scorpios. Drake Scorpio. You know what I mean?
14: That's right. So talk to me about any new upcoming projects that you have and how it differs from when you first started.
17: Oh, man.
14: Because we grow a lot. Even as human beings, we grow a lot. But I think as an artist, I think it's different for you guys because you're not only growing for yourself, but you're growing in front of people.
17: Yeah. So when I was first dropping music, it was definitely like what I think sounds good. That's it. What's a hit record? Chasing the radio sound. And now I'm in a place where the only thing I'm chasing is my truth, my authenticity. I don't want to sing about nothing that's just we partying. We, you know, none of that.
14: Right.
17: It needs to be the progression and productivity and the growth of me as a man, as a human being. So when you hear my new album, it's now the self-titled album, Eric Bellinger. So that's dropping August 21st. My new single is out right now. It's called Cry in Front of You. Very vulnerable. And I think it's
14: very grown manish.
17: Very grown manish.
14: Because it takes a grown man to be vulnerable enough to. That's right. It takes a grown man to be vulnerable enough to cry in front of anybody, let alone his woman.
17: Come on,
14: you know what I'm saying? I'm just saying, straight out of Compton, grown man stuff. That's what we're doing.
17: Ain't able. Everybody ain't able.
14: What a delight you are. Thank you, Eric, for stopping by. I really appreciate
17: it.
14: Continued success. I can't wait to see you perform. I don't think I've ever seen you perform before.
17: Ooh.
14: And when I see you, it better not be one of those times you miss a note.
17: Oh, no.
14: I'm gonna call you out.
17: We ain't missing no.
14: We ain't missing no. Hold on. Let's see if you can get a note now.
17: Okay. Let me see.
14: Sing something for me. Let's see.
17: Let me see. The moment I knew. Was when I cried. You were. You know what I'm saying?
14: Oh my God. You didn't miss a note. I mean, I missed two or three, but we weren't counting mine.
17: We just getting.
14: We're
17: familiarizing you with the melodies.
14: Well, thank you so much.
17: Thank you.
14: Looking forward to seeing you perform live.
17: Thank you.
14: And can't wait for the new album drops August
17: 21st.
14: Make sure you get it.
17: Go get that.
14: Eric Bellinger. 2026, baby. We doing it. Aries and Scorpio.
17: That's right. Combination.
14: Yes.
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0: goofy dudes from ICE try to go into the Ecuadorian consulate. I know it's a lot of Spanish people, but that ain't Chipotle, man. 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
13: That is going to wrap up this hour's Hugliasso Home Mix. It's now time to give a deserving someone the Shoe Booty of the Week Award.
14: And now, it's time for the Shoe Booty of the Week Award. Rick Scott is an American attorney, businessman, politician, and Navy veteran.
15: In the Navy, yes, you can sail the seven seas.
14: Serving as the senior United States Senator from Florida. A member of the Republican Party, he served from 2011 to 2019 as the 45th governor of Florida. So, why is Slick Rick this week's recipient of the Shoe Booty of the Week Award?
16: What's wrong with you?
14: Ozempic Uncle Fester gets the Shoe Booty because the former governor of the Sunshine State thinks everyone should work 7 days a week, while he works 3 or 4 days a week and sits on where the sun don't shine.
17: Boy, have you lost your mind? Because I'll help you find it.
14: That's right. The man who spends most of his time in a chamber that clocks in late Monday and pieces out Thursday afternoon is now looking at the rest of us like we're the lazy ones.
8: You serious?
14: Tricky Ricky said, Americans work 5 days a week. The minimum we ought to work is 7.
16: Are you serious?
14: 7? This is coming from a guy whose official Senate schedule has the energy of a part-time job at a beach gift shop? Show up, vote a few times, collect taxpayer-funded health care, then hop on the jet back to Florida before the traffic even starts.
16: Plug in, please.
14: His calendar looks like a retirement home schedule. Monday, golf. Tuesday, work. Wednesday, more golf. Thursday, half day. Friday through Sunday, I'm business guy.
17: Just ain't fair. Just ain't fair.
14: At 73 years old, Rick's out here telling working people they don't deserve a weekend, while his own work week looks like it was designed by a timeshare salesman. 7 days a week. Senator, maybe try finishing a full Tuesday first.
18: Yeah, boy!
14: And that's why the Shoe Booty of the Week award goes to Rick Scott. Now, here's a swift kick in the ass.
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13: 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It's the D.L. Hughley Show.
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13: 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Coming up next, another summer is halfway over and you're still spending it alone. We're going to tell you why. I'm my top five. That's up in less than 15 minutes. Now it's time for what you need to know with the one and only Sybil Wilkes.
22: It's Sybil Wilkes with what we need to know. In the state of Michigan, progressive candidate Dr. Abdul El Sayed won the Democratic U.S. Senate primary, defeating establishment Congresswoman Haley Stevens to advance against the Trump-backed Republican nominee and former congressman himself, Mike Rogers, in the midterms. Out west, devastating wildfires in Spokane, Washington remain at 0% containment, displacing over 60,000 residents as an arson suspect in the Old Trails fire faces court arraignment this week. Federal authorities charged two individuals, Michelle Edwards and Edward Porter, with sending violent threats to witnesses and local officials involved in the Mississippi death investigation of 18-year-old Nolan Wells. And finally, the high-profile murder trial for the 1996 killing of Tupac Shakur opens August 10th in Las Vegas, where the defendant, Dwayne Keefe D. Davis, faces life in prison as prosecutors submit a witness list exceeding 200 names. I'm Sybil Wilkes. Be informed. Be empowered.
13: Thank you so very much, Sybil. Jasmine.
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4: Now it's time for our feature. Welcome to the stage. We're going to spotlight some of the funniest comedians, some you know and some you do not. Today, welcome to the stage, Matt Jenkins.
5: Disney hated black people in the 90s. Hated black people. Think about it. They made movies about white characters like Beauty and the Beast, Asian characters like Mulan, Native American, Pocahontas, Middle Eastern, Aladdin. But as soon as it came to Africans, they were like, nope, talking animals. The Disney executives are like, there's no way kids are going to relate to black people. Make them lions that sing. But have the main character grow up without a father. It's their circle of life, you know? Some people got pretty tight on that joke, but Hakuna Matata.
0: You think you're funny?
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5: 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In case you're going to be in New York City, woo! I will be at the City Winery this Friday, Saturday, and Sunday. Two Saturdays, and one Sunday. Come check you out. Check me out. Take a notion. I was reading today, and it talked about how leprosy is making a comeback in Florida. Wherever, remember, because Florida had that dumb dude who was in charge of their health, and he said we ain't gonna
2: at this point. Like their own
8: else was coming back. I saw another disease.
5: Leprosy's coming back. Scurvy, rickets,
2: Legionnaires, diphtheria, everything.
9: Famous diseases from the Bible.
5: Measles, polio. Yeah, I told you this got the band back together.
9: From the Bible days. Good.
5: Yes,
9: Lord.
5: Indeed.
8: Salmonella is picking up again. You see Chipotle. Yeah. Said, wait a minute, no jalapenos. Yeah. Wait a minute, we got something.
2: No jalapenos? Yeah. Oh, no.
5: All right, it's going to be a ride in L.A. I know that. No jalapenos.
2: Oh, my gosh.
5: Derek might jump on somebody on the plane. I don't know.
9: Either that or spend a day in the bathroom.
5: Yeah.
8: Right, we all going to be eating ramen like we back in school again. Man. You can't eat beef. You get you got the screw. Can't find the beef. Now.
5: It makes sense. Remember everyone that? Who was that World Cup team that bought their own food?
2: Norway.
5: Like, Nah, I ain't there.
2: They was like, we ain't eating nothing from here.
8: Hell to the salmon on ice.
2: I'm not mad.
5: I don't need none of this. Mm-mm. Get my tinned fish and call it a day.
9: We know this game, bro.
5: Yeah, for sure. Coming up this hour, we have a little note from the GED section. And, of course, we're going to cover today's top stories of what's trending on the D.L. Hughley Show.
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1: Another summer's halfway over and you're still spinning alone. Jasmine, we're going to tell you why. Jasmine, give us five reasons you might be single, by Liz Lampton from Madame Noir.
2: Number five, you have commitment phobia.
1: Mm-hmm. How many times are we going to do this one?
2: I don't know.
3: Till they get it right.
1: Wait, come on.
4: She's been alone a long time. They've been alone a long time.
2: So let's get to number four of the top five reasons you might be single. You're not focused on a relationship. That's what happens. Yeah. You got to focus on your career. Maybe you're taking care of parents now. A lot of people's parents have dementia and things like that. So they're busy. They don't have time.
1: Even they remember you by yourself.
2: Number three of the top five reasons you might still be single. You're still hurt from your last relationship.
4: Ouch.
2: You ain't ready to move on. Heartbroken. Hasn't healed yet.
3: Job
2: Number
3: broken.
2: Two of the top five reasons you might still be single. Your confidence is very intimidating. Tone it down. You know I'm kidding. Don't do that. And the number one of the top five reasons you might still be single, you have standards.
1: Yeah.
2: Nobody likes
5: lower
2: that.
5: Lower them a little bit.
3: That's right.
2: Nobody likes the standards.
5: Don't keep your legs closed so tight.
1: Yeah, there it is. Like the Strait of Hormuz. And of course, I'm going to give you a little note from the GED section. That's up in 15 minutes. It's the D.L. Hughley Show.
6: 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Hughley.
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9: Well, they built that pipeline thing. That's pretty big.
8: No. I'm sorry. I can't help.
9: Wait, Joe.
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12: Joe's Landscaping. This is Joe.
9: I'd like an estimate to install a sprinkler system in the forest.
12: Okay, your property's on forest land?
9: Oh, no. It is the forest.
12: I don't follow.
9: Well, I'm calling around for estimates to install sprinklers throughout our forests.
12: What?
9: Let me explain. We're a grassroots group looking for funding to combat people's recklessness with fire in the forest. We can't get funding if we don't have an estimate, so, you know.
12: Are you serious?
9: Yeah. We're calling it the National Sprinkler System. Isn't that great?
12: You want to know how much a sprinkler system would run you for the forest?
9: Uh-huh.
12: That doesn't even make sense, sir.
9: Oh, no. Oh, you know what? You're right. Maybe we should just map out Olympic National Forest first.
12: Is this a joke?
9: No. Imagine being able to flip a switch and put a fire out.
12: Flip a switch. You know how much land you're talking about?
9: I know. It seems big, Joe.
12: It ain't seems big.
9: Well, they built that pipeline thing. That's
12: no,
9: pretty big.
12: No. I'm sorry. I can't help.
9: Wait, Joe.
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1: A no good.
2: 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And I don't mean the kind with Captain in front of it. Fat ass.
0: It's the D.L. Hughley Show. And we're back.
1: This, in regards to what has gone on with Nola Wells, is a tale of two YouTubers. There is Miss Rachel, who has said that if her advocacy costs her opportunities, those are opportunities she does not want. Miss Rachel is now, in fact, the new Miss Rogers. She's standing up and standing up for people that she believes in at whatever risk it costs her. She knows that to speak up for people, black people, or people who are on the other side of things, she knows that it will cost her. The other YouTuber is Brandon Tatum, who says whatever they want him to. He knows that if he maligns black people, it is a boon to him. It creates more opportunities for him that he gains by detracting from us. Miss Rachel is a person who has stuck to what she believes in. She is fighting for people that she believes in and has been willing to lose whatever she has to. She has said openly, she has said that if I, whatever opportunities that I lose because of my advocacy, I do not want. Brandon Tatum is exploiting them. He's exploiting the pain of a family for his own personal benefit. Don't tell me how much you love your mama when you're doing what you're doing to another black mama. A tale of two YouTubers. One is using the power of their platforms, the power of their voice to illuminate, and one is using them to darken. Miss Rachel, I tell you what, I would take Miss Rachel and Nancy Grace over Stephen A. Smith and Brandon Tatum anytime. I would take them anytime. People know that to speak out for people who are less than costs you. People also know that if you speak down to people who are less than, it enriches you. Look at the things you have to say. Look at the things you have to do to enrich yourself by talking about people who are less than. In a world of Miss Rachel's and Brandon Tatum's, be a Miss Rachel. What's trending is coming up next on the D.L. Hughley Show. 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
3: Woohoo, Rick Ross with his,
4: who's going to be on the cruise too? Yeah.
3: How are you going to be on the cruise? Well, can we have a little conversation with him? So I guess because he was so upset that Dr. Fauci during these congressional hearings pleaded the fifth, he says nearly 150 times, he thinks that I guess all of his followers or anyone who got the vaccine should do a class action lawsuit against Dr. Fauci.
1: Shut up.
5: Why? We're alive.
6: Yeah, for real.
3: Right,
5: thank you.
3: Right. He says that he believes, I guess, him citing the fifth means that he did something wrong. And
1: so
3: he has
1: when
3: something
1: Trump
3: to hide.
1: Took it 500 times?
3: Yeah.
1: First off, that's...
3: I don't even know how to say.
5: Yeah, let's move on.
3: I don't even know why he was. And who's
1: from
3: listening
1: he from Florida.
3: To Rick Ross when
1: he
3: it comes
1: Florida.
3: To any hey, kind of
1: Florida.
3: Health advice?
1: He's from Florida.
3: Like,
5: he's getting
3: stop.
5: A tax cut, so, you know.
3: Yeah, then there's that. Well, would you listen to Sage Steele? Would that be an option?
5: Hell no.
3: Yeah, so apparently, you know, regarding the whole ESPN firing of Ryan Clark.
1: Yeah,
3: she was like, you know, there's a long list of why he got fired.
1: Well, why would you get fired first?
3: And she said that he used to race bait her a lot.
1: Say still like a look, that name.
3: He wouldn't go on the air with her, you know.
1: I wouldn't go on the air with your dusty ass.
3: And then it was basically like your job was to talk about football. Why would you be talking about anything else? And she had a lot to say.
1: Yeah, okay. Well, she did it from the unemployment too, right?
3: Yeah, she did it too.
1: She did it
3: from the same line.
5: I bet you like his podcast is getting numbers way better than anything she's doing.
3: Oh, for sure. Absolutely.
1: I can't stand that, bro.
3: But that's what's trending.
0: D.L. Hughley and his hilarious co-host, Jasmine Sanders.
3: Your pants are always high.
2: My pants are not high. They're shorter, but I don't wear them. Be quiet. You don't know what you're saying.
0: Skip Cheatham.
4: Ain't nothing wrong with that boy. Just get him a tourniquet.
0: Hand to the King Jr.
4: Yeah, you, D.L. Hughley.
0: DJ Luti. And Special K.
6: Hey, periods don't stop nothing but sins.
2: Yeah, there you go. See, there goes this mother. But he's slow. He don't.
4: I look like a crime scene in here.
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0: 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Hughley Show. And we're back.
4: Boy, I'm sure glad that's over with. 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
2: 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Hughley Show, your 2026 edition. In case you're going to be in New York City, in NYC, I will be there this Friday, Saturday, and Sunday. So come check me out if you're taking notes. The City Winery is the place. Two shows Friday, two shows Saturday, one show Sunday. Yes, indeed, two big shows.
1: You clowning.
2: Yes, I am. That's what I do.
8: Is you by yourself or you going to have a partner?
2: No, I'm going to be all by my
1: I thought we were together on that one, but apparently not.
2: Jasmine, what did you learn today, baby?
1: I saw where what's his name, gossiper Perez Hilton harmed himself on a live stream.
9: Yeah.
1: So his audience had to call the police to help him. I don't know.
2: And rather than keep his account on, next time they took his account away. They're like, you, if you're gonna do it, we ain't gonna get to
1: see
2: it.
1: Yeah, we don't want to see that.
2: We ain't gonna win.
1: We're sharing too much.
2: Our suicide prevention hotline is off right now.
1: Yeah, we're sharing way too much. It's scary out here in these streets. Yeah.
2: He's one of the original pioneers.
1: Yeah, original. Original. Yeah. I think, you know, now getting older, and I think, you know, not being, because everyone is a blogger now, everyone is an influencer. I think people are finding a hard place to fit in.
2: Yeah. It is.
1: There you
2: it
1: go.
2: Is that.
1: Be well, Paris.
2: Get my man Cheatham. What'd you learn today?
10: I learned, man, y'all need to, you know, say a prayer. Trey had a nice little job interview today, so say a prayer for him.
1: Okay, now. Yeah.
10: We
1: nice
10: trying
1: interview.
10: To get his ass out of my house. Yeah, you got your degree. Go on, take it with you now. Let's go. Let's go.
2: It's a cold world out there.
9: Life after HBCU.
10: I sent him out with a blanket. Now you can go on now.
2: Cold world. On the next D.L. Hughley Show, Kyle Hughley, a.k.a. Special Al K, is going to be the latest hot record producer, and we're here's the latest project on Short Bus Records, plus the militant man Jamal Kingsley return to expose racism hidden in our everyday lives. It's the D.L. Hughley Show. We will definitely see you on the other side. Kyle, my favorite Short Bus operator, pull that string. We got to go.
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14: Are you serious?
15: 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We're calling it the National Sprinkler System. Isn't that great?
14: 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For the forest?
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14: That doesn't even make sense, sir.
15: Oh, no. Oh, you know what? You're right. 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
14: Flip a switch. 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
15: I know. It seems big, Joe.
14: It ain't seems big.
15: Well, they built that pipeline thing. That's pretty big.
14: No. I'm sorry. I can't help.
15: Wait, Joe.
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0: of August, the year 2026. It's the Rufus Williams Show. I am Rufus Williams, and as always, thrilled, delighted, and so excited to be here with you this morning. And thank you so much for waking up with Rufus. Everybody's here. Everybody's around. Looking forward later in the show to talking with Alexi Giannoulis. He is the only guest that I have scheduled today, I think. Every now and then, something gets missed, but he's going to join us a little bit later in the show. We'll do a lot that kind of gets ready for this entirety of the mayoral election. I think pretty much we know who's going to be in. He may have been the wild card. I suspect that while he hasn't announced it. I think there would be surprise if Mayor Johnson does not run for re-election. So we'll talk about all that in just a bit. But first, let's begin here. Titus, the sky used to play in the afternoon, and now all these games are coming on at 8 o'clock at night.
1: I don't know what's going on with this schedule. It doesn't make any sense whatsoever.
0: I mean, are they getting more rate? They're on TV. I mean, because that's the only way I'm getting to watch them. But I do recall when years ago when I was a season ticket holder, it was kind of in the way because the time in which the games happened, and it happened right after the Bulls were so hot, so we were kind of basketballed out at that moment. That's not the case now. And last night I watched somebody, maybe the Storm and the Liberty. That's who I watched, the Storm and the Liberty, and the Sky came on after that. The Sky was playing well. It was a really good game. They played against the Sparks. Cammy was in town. She didn't even stop by. I got to talk to her about that. Cameron Brink. She played well last night, by the way. But at 5 minutes left in the game, Rufus needed to go to bed.
1: See, I understand because I watched some of the game too last night, and I cut it off because I'm like, well, I think they got it in hand, and I think it's safe to go to sleep. But it was the Chicago game, so why was that the second game and not the first?
0: What's the answer?
1: I have no idea. It makes no sense.
0: I think it's just, well, who won?
1: The Sky won.
0: Okay, good.
1: So now two in a row.
0: That's the important part. I thought they would. It was a really this WNBA has become really enjoyable.
1: Yeah, it really has.
0: When
1: the Sky win it.
0: When the Sky wins, it really does help. But like everything else, you find some other teams and some other folks and some other ways to watch and cheer. But yeah, it was a good game. The Sky played well. Cameron Brink keeps getting hit in the face. She's a face mask, I think, is what's in order for her.
1: Yeah, I mean, I don't know why that keeps happening to her. Also, like, every game, somebody's trying to do it intentionally.
0: Yeah, and she's easy on the eyes, but that's not going to be the case if she keeps getting noses broken and all else. But it was good. And Cardoza, man, her talent has really picked up.
1: Yeah, it's amazing that she wasn't an all-star this year, but I can see why, because the rebound numbers are a little bit lower. Everybody thought she would make that big jump when Angel Reese got traded. So I think it's one of those things where, unfortunately, it's just not one of those big things, but it is a little thing to look forward to go into next season, because of the fact is that when you get Skylar back, or when you get Rekia Jackson back next season and retain some of these other players that possibly will be here as well, I think she'll have a better season going forward next year.
0: Yeah, I was looking on the side saying, who's a cutie over there? I'm like, oh, that's Skylar. That's Skylar in street clothes. So, yeah, it'll be good when they all – is she hurt? What's her – well, she must
1: be. Knee injury.
0: Knees, man. We need them. And they do take you out. And now, were you watching any of the WNBA last night?
2: No, I didn't. I didn't catch it at all. None at all.
0: And now we're gonna need you to watch the WNBA. We're gonna need you.
2: I got you.
0: We're gonna need you to get. Did you watch the Cubs game? Maybe the White Sox. Okay.
2: No.
1: I watched the Cubs game.
2: But I tell you what, I have been interested in this whole Bears.
0: I knew the Bears
2: Hallmark movie that's coming out.
0: Yeah. What's up with that?
2: Well, apparently it's going to premiere October 17th, and it's just really interesting because head coach Ben Johnson is going to play a role in it. So he's head coach, and now he's an actor.
0: You know, all it takes is to win. All it takes is to have a winning team and an historic franchise, and you can get some stuff done.
2: And to take off your shirt during your game.
0: Titus takes off his shirt all the time over here in the control room.
1: Don't tell nobody that.
0: Does he get a contract? He does not.
1: I don't have the whip appeal.
0: You got, Titus, you got a great body for radio.
1: Thank you. I got to do a couple more burpees and I'll get there.
0: Yeah, man. How are we doing with those?
1: I've been trying to do them still. I'm not consistent, though, but I'm going to be better.
0: But you think about them.
1: Oh, yeah.
0: Okay, good. Because I don't. and I need to. But I have been. I've been doing my. I've been getting to the gym. I've been doing my. At a speed of 3 miles per hour at an incline of 12 for 30 minutes.
1: Okay, that's pretty good.
0: Yeah, and I've been trying to amp it up a little bit more. So I go maybe 3.1, 3.2, and 12 and a half or 13. So yeah, I'm trying to get there. So I'm missing my burpees, but I'm trying to get to a point. Before I started doing the show, which has now been 5.5 years, and before the pandemic, DePaul's gym is like two blocks away. And I joined the gym, and every morning at 6:30, I was there. And I was in the best shape of my life. And then the pandemic hit, wasn't going back into the gym, and then it all kind of went. So I'm trying now to figure out a way to make it habitual. And I think what it's come to is saying every day, saying, I got to do something. And so it's been I've been pretty good for the last week and a half.
1: That's pretty good. No, that's impressive. I've been doing more walking. I've been trying to be consistent with the burpees, but instead I've been doing walking. So I'll walk around the track around my house, walk the park, the whole length around the park and stuff like that. So I haven't been going to the gym lately, but that's how I've been trying to get my exercise by just trying to walk and stay consistent, like you said.
0: Good for you. I was watching the video that we'll play later when we get ready for Alexi to come on. And in the video, he's out hooping. And I'm like, man, I miss those days. I miss the days when you just go down to the park, pick up the ball, and that's really how a lot of the summer was spent.
1: Oh, yeah.

0: the manicured lawns, and it has come a long way over the years.
1: Is there a reason that we don't spend more time talking to President Z. Scott?
2: We got to do better.
1: Yeah, I need to talk to my producer. This needs to happen. Thanks for elevating that.
2: Coach hasn't been on recently, though. He was on the afternoon show a couple weeks ago. He came, talked about the season. Talked about the season, talked about, you know, this history of football and, you know, the opportunity to go into be, the, like you said, the first NCAA-ranked school here in Chicago. So it was a really good interview.
1: Good. Well, we'll talk about and talk with and talk about him when they bring the Southern University Jaguars to Chicago to play against Chicago State.
0: And their name, the Cougars. What do you think of the name?
1: It's a cool name. It's not as cool as the Jaguars, but, you know, it works. It works. It works for Chicago State.
0: It works, yeah.
1: It works for Chicago State. Well, so often it's sports that brings in so much more. It's the money that comes in from sports that brings in the ability to have other teams and have other scholarships to kind of go along with that. So the elevation of it is good. We said it's the only NCAA football team in Chicago. But just of note, I mean, we do have DePaul, we do have Loyola, we do have University of Chicago, all here in the city, none of which have football teams. So,
0: and it'll be a shame now that we have a university football team to potentially lose the Bears.
1: Yeah, let's not do that.
2: Yeah, I agree.
1: Yeah, let's just decide not to do that. I wonder if that'll come up with in my conversation with Alexi. I've got a lot to cover. Probably not. But it's one that we really, you know, now that the preseason and that has, the conversation about it has begun, and the Hall of Fame game is tonight, right? So when's the Hall of Fame? This weekend?
2: This weekend, the induction.
1: This weekend. So now that means the season is really here.
2: Yep, it is definitely here.
1: The season is really here. And there hasn't been a lot more conversation about the Bears and whether they be in Chicago or whether they be anywhere else. That conversation has kind of stalled.
2: It hasn't anything come up. The only thing I keep hearing is about the land in Hammond. They keep saying about it's, I don't know how to really call it, but they keep saying that the land is possibly, you know, has to get some work done on it before they can build a stadium. But then again, they're saying that it's the stadium site doesn't look like it's going to be at the actual site. It's just all over the place.
1: Well, yeah, it'll be interesting. At the same time, Northwestern's new stadium is opening.
2: Beautiful stadium.
1: Oh, my God. They got some money up in Evanston.
2: Yeah, they do.
1: It is. I may want to go to a Northwestern game. Maybe.
2: And Mike Wilbon should go.
1: That would be fun. Mike is maniacal, though. I can't say if it'll be fun, but who knows? Maybe Mike, Don, just go see what it's like. It won't be like a Southern game. I can guarantee you that. But it'll be, man, what a stadium for college. Maybe that's what Chicago State is pining for. We'll see how that happens. Let's take a quick break. Look, there are some things, some anniversaries that we didn't talk about yesterday because yesterday was full, that I want to make sure that we cover today as well. A legend, we lost a legend yesterday that I'll talk about as well when we come back after this.
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9: Traffic this morning off to a quiet start. Just an 18-minute trip along the Ryan from 95th Street into downtown. Outbound, there are no problems or delays. No problems or delays along the Bishop Ford or Tuskegee Airmen Memorial. Nice and light for now along DuSable Lakeshore Drive each way. The inbound Stevenson from I-355 to DuSable Drive. Give yourself just about 35 minutes there, 35 on the return trip. The Eisenhower, 45 minutes from Thorndale to the Burns Circle. The outbound trip will take you 40. The Kennedy, slightly heavier though. That inbound trip in from O'Hare to downtown, 31 minutes. Getting to the airport, a 43-minute trip. Taking a look at our weather, dry this morning. The National Weather Service says on the humid side, temperatures today are expected to reach around 80 once again. 79 is our official high, 68 our low. Right now it's cloudy and 71 at Midway. 71 in Hyde Park and 71 degrees here at the Talk of Chicago. That's a look at traffic and weather now. I'm in Illinois on the Talk of Chicago, 1690 WVON.
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0: Welcome back. Before I get to the things I said I would get to, Frank called yesterday and I asked him to call back today because just ran out of time. Couldn't take any more calls. But Frank, good morning and welcome back to WVON. How are you doing this morning?
1: Yes, sir, my good brother. Once again, you cool. You are the man of your world. Good morning to you and good morning to everyone.
0: Good morning.
1: Lord have mercy. What a great show you had yesterday. I did not be able to get in. I love the interviews you had with one about welcome and grief and gaining strength. Wow, that was deep, brother. And then Richard Pryor's daughter, Lord have mercy. Who better to write a book about that man than her daughter? One of the great, I think the greatest threatening comedian ever lived, Richard Pryor. He was doing good on Ed Sullivan's show without even using curse words. He had you laughing at shower curtains. But anyway.
0: You know, Frank, hold on. We could have talked a lot about Richard Pryor because I think back, I'll never forget the Richard Pryor show when he had Gladys Knight in the Pips and because Gladys had gone and done a movie, he only had the Pips and kept referring over to the microphone. And then his time when he hosted Saturday Night Live, that was just classic. The way in which he was able to do that.
1: That brother is crazy. I ain't gonna say that anyway, but that brother is crazy. Let me do what I wanted to do yesterday, especially too. Shout out to your mayor, Brandon Johnson. Brother, I know you did not come to that office to be a one term mayor. Okay? I know good and darn well that you're not gonna bow out like that and not run. If you do them polls, Emma, Brother Roos, I think he might, just in case he might be kind of, you know what I'm saying, need a little help on what kind of platform should he run on. Let Frank from the West Side suggest this to you, my good brother. I voted for you last time and I'm going to vote for you again. Okay, run on a platform too, Brother Mayor Johnson. You need to expose this city council and don't take the fall in the blame for the city not going forward. Expose this do-nothing city council what they were. They voted no. They ran against. They pushed back on everything you want to do. They would have fixed everything. Kept taxes from going up and even gave us a balanced budget and no deficit. And have the audacity to pass a budget on their own that wouldn't address and fix everything and was still left with a deficit. Brother Mayor Brandon Johnson, run on the truth. If elected, the average citizen in this city know the inner workings of what's been stopping you. You'll see your poll numbers come up. The longer you wait, the more vulnerable they're going to see you as being. Brother, you got to run to keep this seat. Okay, we got your back, but you got to run on a platform of truth, expose this do-nothing city council, and you tell the citizen, you give me a Congress. I mean, you give me a city council that's going to walk on lockstep with me, like that mayor in New York has. They're walking complete lockstep with me. They wouldn't give us ideas a chance. Expose them, Brandon Johnson. That's a platform you should run on. Shout out to you, Brother Willie Wilson. Brother, please, please, please stop doing stuff with fracture. It's not going to work this time, brother. We love you. We think you are number one as a philanthropist, okay? But we do not want no one that has a MAGA Republican mentality in their politics and in their mentality about police oversight sitting any top seat. Like Mbo said, you're never going to get it, okay? Last but not least, let me give a shout-out to Brother Hall and Brother Willie Wilson. Would you please give this man his bag? Change your word. He's doing his job. He's done his job. We ain't paying no attention to him, but he's doing his job. Please give Brother Hall his bag. It's hard for me to believe that someone who I agree with on 99.9% of the positions he's taking, that's Brother Hall, but all of a sudden that same person will flip and wants to sort someone that has a love for Donald Trump, a love for that MAGA Republican politics, and police oversight, something is wrong. Something is wrong with him. So he's done his job. Will you please give this man his bag? Thank you, everyone.
0: All right, Frank, thank you. Appreciate you calling in. That's factual. If he doesn't run, then he can't win. But and to the mayor from the West Side, from Frank from the West Side, there's some offer of what the platform should be. One thing I want to make sure I get to that I missed on my show yesterday just because we didn't have time, and I left here and said I didn't get to that, and that's important, but certainly it was included in our news coverage yesterday. Annette, yesterday was the third and was the anniversary of the march down in Marquette Park.
2: Yeah, it was the 60th anniversary, and Dr. Bernice King was in Chicago over the weekend, and she held a peace rally in the very same spot where her father was hit in the back of the head with a rock, and that propelled him to his knees. At that time, Dr. King said that Chicago, out of all the places in the Deep South that he had been to, Chicago was one of the most violent. And it was an angry, vicious mob that day. They were throwing rocks. They were throwing Molotov cocktails. And it was a very sad day. And King was here in the city protesting housing discrimination and redlining that was going on.
0: Yeah, and that's when I mentioned it the day after the march. I think I talked about it on Monday, but I do recall when Dr. King lived here in Lawndale on 16th and Hamlin. I do recall when he spoke at Stone Temple. He did the march down there. I recall watching the news, and just there was so much going on in the 60s during that time. And I'm going to say this as well. We have to do a better job, and I didn't do that, of making sure people are aware of these things before they happen, so that more perhaps would have been down in Marquette Park to be part of that. When I mentioned it on Monday, I mentioned that on the 50th anniversary, I did go down to Marquette Park, and it had just been the second time that I had been down there. The other time was when we played against Gage Park High School, and when I was in high school. And just felt the weight of that neighborhood because of what I knew it to be. Felt it then. I feel it every time I go through Cicero, and I feel it any time I go down into Bridgeport. There are just some places that give you the sense of what this has been. And unfortunately, for so many, in so many ways, not only has the string not been broken, but Chucky has reemerged, and we're seeing all these things kind of show up, maybe not in the same neighborhood, but people move around, but ideas have not. And those are things that we have to continue to bring up. And yes, Bernice King, who was just a toddler when they moved to Chicago, was there kind of leading the march this weekend. And it's one that we should not ever forget, because so much has been done to martyr Dr. King, but Dr. King was a man of intense courage and truly sacrificed for us. And not only do we recall him on the 15th of January or the 4th of April, but things he did that we really need to understand, appreciate, and copy. Just needs to be continued. So thank you for including that yesterday, Annette, and thank you for adding it here. There are some other things to talk about as well as we get ready, and I do want to kind of give a sense of where we are overall in this lead up to the mayoral election, so that we know when, where, what, and how as we continue and begin to talk to candidates who are vying to be on the fifth floor. But here, let's find out from Annette what else is going on in the news. Take your calls, and I've got more for you when we come back after this.
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2: Cloudy, humid, and mild. Temperatures climbing right back near 80. Good morning. I'm Annette Flournoy, and here's what's happening. Illinois Speaker of the House Chris Welch is apologizing as he faces calls to step down because of how he handles sexual harassment allegations tied to a member of his party. According to a report by the Inspector General, Democratic State Representative Harry Benton from Plainfield violated state law by committing two acts of sexual harassment. Benton has now resigned. According to the report, Speaker Welch was aware of the first allegation 3 years ago, but continued to support Benton, even donating $1.4 million to his 2023 reelection campaign. In an NBC 5 interview, Welch says back then his office did a full investigation, adding that the accuser didn't want to file a formal complaint. He also said the system failed everybody. And he went on to say that as the leader of the chamber, he takes full responsibility. Well, it's official. Chicago businessman Willie Wilson has declared his candidacy in the race for Chicago mayor. Perry Williams has more.
4: Willie Wilson says he's running again because he doesn't like the condition of the city.
5: High taxes, crime, education, people sold out to special interest group. and the wider community continues to suffer.
4: Wilson added that Mayor Brandon Johnson is more loyal to the Chicago Teachers Union than he is to the average resident. He also said the mayor's rapid loss of key cabinet members is a red flag. I'm Perry Williams.
2: The 78-year-old millionaire businessman has run for mayor of the city three other times. The last time in 2023, his campaign focused on fighting crime, cutting taxes, and easing certain policies and restrictions on police. Mayor Brandon Johnson has yet to announce his plans. And the 97th Bud Billiken Parade is locked and loaded and set for this Saturday in Bronzeville. Thousands are expected to attend the event. Now, the parade celebrates students as they prepare to begin a new school year. It begins at 39th Street and King Drive and ends at Washington Park. Well, that's a look at our news now on 1690 WVON. Traffic and weather up next. WVON News Time, 735.
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3: WVON, traffic and weather now.
2: Still nice and quiet along the Bishop Ford and Tuskegee Airmen Memorial. The inbound Ryan just bumped up to 19 minutes from 95th Street into downtown. Still not too bad. Dusabo Lakeshore Drive, things are light there. If you're on the Stevenson, you're still looking at a 35-minute trip in from I-355 to Dusabo Drive, 35 traveling out. No major changes along the Eisenhower, just 46 minutes from Thorndale to the Burns Circle, 45 traveling out. And the Kennedy, now 35 minutes in from O'Hare to downtown, getting to the airport, a little heavier, a 46-minute trip. Taking a look at our weather.

0: Temperatures are expected to climb right back to 79 today. Temperatures going back into the 60s tonight. But right now, temperatures are in the low 70s. It's cloudy and 71 at Midway, cloudy and 71 in Hyde Park, and cloudy and 71 here at the Talk of Chicago. That's a look at traffic and weather now. I'm Anna Fernoy on the Talk of Chicago, 1690 WBON.
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2: Welcome back. Got a number of callers on the board, so a lot to cover. I do want to cover a couple things first, though. Yesterday was the third anniversary of the Riverboat Brawl. Annette, you recall that? A white folding chair became the star of the show. Very, very fascinating as we watched it. Watched the brother swim across, jump off the boat, swim across to help out. It was a very simple thing.
0: Yeah, I remember that.
2: Yeah, very, very simple.
0: You know, the funniest thing about that video, it took me a second for it to register in my mind, and nothing was funny about it, but it was the thing about it was when I think he was one of the attendants, when he took off his hat
2: and threw it.
0: Dramatic toss. He kind of flicked off his hat, and he was like, okay, it's on now. That was so funny to me.
2: It was great, and it was a signal, because then the brothers started coming from everywhere. And this being a place, you know, you think about these riverboats, you think about these docks in the South, and you know that they brought our people through these waters. And this was a time when that particular dock became reclaimed. And there was some, there was some asses whopped on that day down there in that river.
0: You know, fights like this it went viral. I mean, it went everywhere. So, yeah.
2: Well, people are now taking pictures with the white folding chair down on the dock. It's one that it's not often that we can walk away and recognize by every single measure. We won this one.
3: Oh, we definitely did.
2: That one was won.
0: I don't know if this should be a holiday. We should
2: Come
0: be
2: on.
0: recognizing this as some kind of anniversary. It was a fight after all.
2: It was a defense of a black man.
0: Yes, it was.
2: And
0: yes,
2: it was folks showing
0: he
2: up from wherever they showed.
0: Swam across the ocean to save him, to help and support him. Flung his hat off. But I'm going to tell you, you know, I've taken martial arts most of my life. And that is just a move that you don't do. Because the moment that you do that dramatic move and fling off your hat, that's when you usually get clocked.
2: Okay, folks, I think the big fact in that is don't mess with Annette. She's taken martial arts most of her life.
0: Let me tell you something.
2: She's not the one.
0: I can dial 911 faster than you. So do not look to me to save the day.
2: I don't know.
0: I'm out of there.
2: We got you and appreciate that. But it was indeed a moment, and indeed a moment to remember and recognize. Because if you watch the video, and you should stop and watch the video, they threw somebody in the water.
0: It just makes you laugh. You don't even have to say anything else. I mean, just to bring it up, it's just, it makes you laugh.
2: It is wonderful. And I want to take a moment as well and recognize the memory of Geraldine DeHaas, who died at 91 years old back at, I think, on the 28th of July. Geraldine DeHaas, a noted jazz aficionado. Her husband was a jazz performer. They had moved back to New Jersey. She was living in an artist-assisted living facility. But she was very instrumental here in getting the Jazz Fest started, managing Jazz Unites, and just a number of things. So at 91 years old, she has gone to be with the ancestors. And we wish her nothing but peace in heaven for all the culture and all that she brought to us here. Geraldine DeHaas, may she rest in peace. Now, just quickly, because I know I'm going to get to these calls and we're going to get to it, but as it relates to the mayoral election, petitions began circulating on the 28th of July. The first day to file those petitions, and people will line up for that, will be the 19th of October, Monday, October 19th. The last day to file nominating petitions is Monday, October 26th. So anybody who's sitting on the sidelines, anyone who has not declared whether or not they're running for election or re-election, the date is October 26th in which to do that. You've got to have 12,500 valid signatures from registered Chicago voters, because we know the challenges are going to happen. Campaigns generally aim to get somewhere between 20 and 35,000 signatures to ensure that they're above the legal threshold. So expect you're going to be signing something. Somebody's going to present you with something somewhere along the way. And if not, then you must be in the wrong places, or they must be in the wrong places, or maybe you just don't come outside.
0: And Rufus, I'm so glad you're bringing this up. You just sparked my memory. Guess what today is?
2: What's today?
0: Today is an anniversary, the signing of the Voting Rights Act.
2: How about that?
0: Yep, the 1965 Voting Rights
2: Act. One more thing that we
0: today,
2: need.
0: President Lyndon Johnson.
2: How about that? That's one more thing that we need to fight hard for.
0: Exactly. It makes this process even more important. We have to fight for it.
2: Yes. Yes, we do. And there was a lot that went on back in the 60s to get to the point that Lyndon Johnson agreed to sign the Voting Rights Act.
0: Exactly. One, taking, can you imagine having to take a literacy test as a prerequisite to vote?
2: A literacy test and so many different poll taxes that were going on,
0: right,
2: with, you know, how many jelly beans are in a jar, how many bubbles in a bar of soap, just the most ridiculous things that kept to keep us from voting. So many people died is what the whole March at Selma was. When we think about the things that we say never again to, this should be one of them. Never again are we allowed to have our vote diminished because it's so important and so many people went for it. And even as we talk about this mayoral election, this becomes one of the things that is so important to us that we just need to get up, get in, and get out. So thanks for elevating that and that. I'll also say the primary for the municipal election is on February 23rd. The runoff, if nobody gets more than 50% of the vote, will be on Tuesday, April the 6th. And the next mayoral term begins the third Monday in May of 2027. Folks, it's coming up fast. It's coming up after we go to Charleston, South Carolina, but it's still coming up fast. So make sure that you're engaged, involved, informed, and let me get to the calls. Brother Hall, good morning. Welcome to VON. What's on your mind?
3: Good morning, my good brother. How are you?
2: I'm doing well, Brother Hall. How are you?
3: Man, I'm always doing well when I can get through to you, brother.
2: Appreciate that.
3: Let me give a big, big shout out to Brother Frank, a good brother. I love you, man. You know I do. We got to be able to sometimes ride a different horse, if that's the way we see it. I'm glad you brought up the beanbag piece, Dr. Rufus, because, you know, we come a long way, you know, from beanbags to understanding how they was getting over on us in that process. And so we don't need to, at this point, take and try to rehash that same stuff by coming at each other with that nega stuff. You know, that's not good. And we don't know that a person is connected to that. I don't think we should say it, right? So here's where I am, brother. I'm on my way with a meeting with Doc in a few minutes. So, yes, I have declared that's where I'm going. I don't talk about Brandon Johnson. Matter of fact, I try to advise his handlers on where I see things are wrong and what he might could do to tighten it up. Let me give you an example. If you go down there at old Harold Ickes across the street, now, I know a little something about refuse, and I know damn well there ain't supposed to be no refuse truck down there helping them people that's billing and throwing away debris. So, you know, why you worrying about Dr. Wilson and what he's going to do, I think we need to be about the business of opening our eyes and watch the slickers check them, because it's important if Brandon, whatever he decided, Mayor Johnson decided he's going to do, then he needs to be able to govern this city. And you can't do it if you're allowing stuff like that to happen. When you see people doing that, that's what you call scaling. When you're scaling, that means you're taking a bag. And by the way, Brother Frank, that ain't one of my problems, brother. That's not one of my problems in terms of a bag. You know, I do stuff because of what I see people engage in. And I seen Dr. Wilson step up, you know, when he gave away the masses and try to protect his people. You know, I've been out with Dr. Wilson. I've been all over the city with him, man. And, you know, you'd be surprised what the people that love and, you know, hugging and all of this. So I'm saying that we can disagree, brother, without being disagreeable on this piece. I think we ought to get away from that. Somebody's going to win, and hopefully it's Dr. Wilson. That's where I'm rolling. That's how I'm roll. I roll with him. And going to continue to do that till I decide that I want to do something different. Brother Rufus, man, I love you, man. You know, you're a straight-up brother, man. And then, you know, your birthday and my son's birthday is on the same day. You know that, right?
2: Yeah, he's a great man. Greatness comes on December the 30th, just like August 4th, just like a few other special days around. But no, appreciate that. Appreciate that, Brother Hall. Let me get to this break. Appreciate your call. We'll be back. More of your calls right after this.
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13: The inbound Ryan travel times are inching up slowly. We're now at 22 minutes from 95th Street to downtown. Still the Bishop Ford and Tuskegee Air Memorial nice and light. DuSable Lakeshore Drive. Things are picking up there. You're now looking at a 17-minute trip from 67th Street to Jackson. We're seeing some brake lights approaching Roosevelt Road, then stop and go to Monroe. Hollywood to Monroe, just about 16 minutes. The Stevenson, no changes. 35 minutes still from I-355 to DuSable Drive, 35 traveling out. The inbound side of the Eisenhower, a 55-minute trip from Thorndale to the Burns Circle, also 55 on the return. And the Kennedy, 37 minutes in from O'Hare to downtown, still that 46-minute trip to the airport. Taking a look at our weather on the muggy side this morning and mild. The National Weather Service says we're going to peak out somewhere around 79 today, just like yesterday. No rain right now in the forecast. Right now, temperatures, though, in the low 60s, cloudy. I'm sorry, the low 70s, cloudy and 71 at O'Hare. Is 71 in Chatham and 71 degrees here at the Talk of Chicago. That's a look at traffic and weather now. I'm Anna Flournoy on the Talk of Chicago, 1690 WVON.
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2: Welcome back. Back to the phone. Miss Eunice, good morning and welcome to VON. What's on your mind this morning?
15: Good morning, Rufus. How are you?
2: I'm doing well.
15: Mm-hmm. I'm suffering with this sciatica, but you have to keep going. That will get you down. And you all have a great team there at WVON. And I'd just like to say kudos to Tyson. He's a well-versed young man and only in his 30s. Of course, he's surrounded by a great, great educator, you. So don't forget that. And I'd like to say happy belated birthday to President Melody Spann Cooper, former President Obama, and Roland Burrs. And my youngest son's birthday was yesterday, and we gave him family love. And I'd just like to also say the nerve of the Republicans trying to decide whether to hold Dr. Fauci in contempt for pleading the fifth over 100 times. How many times did the Orange Man 47 plead? Please give me a break. And thank you for taking my call.
2: Always, Miss Eunice. Happy birthday to your son and to you. And thanks. Always good to hear from you. Glad everything worked out with you and your call. Appreciate that. Michael O'Connor, good morning. Welcome to VON. What's on your mind this morning?
16: Hi. Good morning to you, Rufus. Morning. Let me give a shout out to Miss Eunice. Let me just say, let me also reiterate the 1965 Voter Rights Act. The Trump administration attempted to, if not succeeded, in a court victory to try to gut, or they did gut, the Section 2 of the Voter Rights Act. I heard Brother Hall, and even though Brother Hall and I agree with the majority of what I hear him say on the station, I have to give a shout out to Brother Frank, who is being absolutely correct. I noticed that Brother Hall did say that we can't rehash the same stuff. I disagree with that. I think that we, rehashing the same stuff is knowing our history, and specifically as it pertains to black empowerment. This mayor has been the first mayor in decades to talk about in any shape, form, or fashion black empowerment. The fact that money has been given to the South and West Side that didn't get it because it was de-invested. Everywhere you look on the South and West Side, you're seeing construction, needed construction in the infrastructure. You're seeing nonprofit, as far as entities, receive funding that was starving for funding. So as far as I'm concerned, Brandon Johnson needs to be mayor. And I do, even though I do understand and congratulate Dr. Wilson for what he has done in terms his philanthropic stuff that he's done. I think that we need Brandon Johnson, and I support Brandon Johnson, and I will be helping in the petition drive of making sure that 24,000 individuals, whoever else is on the list, I'll be down at the Board of Education, across the Board of Election, looking at those signatures and knocking people off the ballot. And that's my comment. You have a great day.
2: All right, Michael, thank you. Quickly, let me see if I can get Pam in as well. Pam, good morning. Welcome to VON. What's on your mind this morning?
17: Thank you, Rufus. I know time is short. Rufus, I just want to say quickly, Richard Pryor, I enjoyed some of his movies as well. I know his daughter talked about some of his comedic endeavors, but I enjoyed his movies, main roles and supporting roles. Yeah. Rufus, this is a time now where we have to have compassion. Rufus, due to the policies on the federal level, we have seniors, people with disabilities, and children hurting. People don't have health care. You have SNAP benefits that have been cut. That means people are not receiving food. I just had in the grocery store had to help a senior citizen pay for her groceries. I'm not bragging about that because she was too proud to even take my help. And I said, let me just be this blessing. Rufus, I'm saying we need a mayor who's going to protect services to people. And to you wealthy people, your philanthropy, please hear me, cannot substitute for the governmental safety nets that your tax dollars, if you would pay your fair share, would cover, that our tax dollars cover. Rufus, this is serious. You have this fascist Republican hate group in charge of federal monies. They're not letting them trickle down to the blue states. And then, of course, the blue cities, which they call sanctuary cities. People are hurting. And I don't know if people get that, Rufus. And it makes me sad and it hurts. Because I have serious relatives with serious illnesses. And don't you think the research money dollars not coming down, that affects me and my family. So maybe you all have a portion of the show that talks about how these cuts and how these cruel Republicans, how they are really hurting people. And we need someone in office, fifth floor, state level, who is going to push back and fight back. I feel so sorry that Dr. Bernice King, she's seeing the legacy of her father being rolled back. Her father was killed fighting for black people, all people, for justice. And she now has to deal with this rapist in the White House who hates her father and wants to push back every civil rights gain. It breaks my heart. Well, thank you, Rufus.
2: Thanks, Pam. We just got to keep fighting because it harms him, but it harms all of us as well. He's not the only one who's hated, but we just have consistent work to do. Before we get to this break, I just want to remind you all that this month, this August, Vine TV invites you to feed your mind, renew your spirit, and challenge your perspective. Check it out. Check out the Bound and Woven stories with me. You heard someone yesterday. Serenity, Strength, and Style with Sylvia Ewing and her friends. And two powerful documentaries, Wronged, the Maurice Carter story. And I'll be on next week. The writer of that will be on with me to talk about it. And Behind Our Walls, exploring justice, resilience, and the power of second chances. You can check out Vine TV anytime on Roku, Amazon Fire, Apple TV Plus, the WVON app, or simply go to VON.TV. Vine TV, for the culture, by the culture. Annette, what's going on in the headlines and what's in Black Information News? And let's have a conversation with Alexi Giannoulis when we come back after this.
18: Dry, cloudy, and mild on this Thursday, August 6, 2026. I'm Annette Flournoy, and in the headlines, Illinois Speaker of the House Chris Welch is apologizing as he faces calls to step down because of how he handled sexual harassment allegations tied to a member of his party. Well, it's official. Chicago businessman Willie Wilson has declared his candidacy in the race for Chicago mayor. And today marks an important anniversary. In 1965, President Lyndon Johnson signed the Voting Rights Act into law. National news from the Black Information Network is next on Chicago's original social media platform. 1690 AM, WVON, Berwyn, Chicago. It's 8:02.
19: I'm Mike Island with BIN News Now. An FBI report says active shooter accidents are increasing in the U.S. The FBI says that in 2025, there were 34 total active shooter incidents. The FBI says in 2025, there were 34 total active shooter incidents. Authorities say two suspects have been arrested in Peru in connection with the death of an American Airlines flight attendant based in Dallas, Texas. Investigators say Eric Molina disappeared during a layover in Colombia in March, and his body was found several days later. Authorities say the suspects are members of a Colombian gang that targets foreign visitors. A Tennessee death row inmate wants a federal court to allow a private religious confession before his scheduled execution. John Michael Bain and his spiritual advisor filed a lawsuit arguing state prison policies violate their religious rights. Now back to Terry McCready.
20: A Senate vote today on whether to hold Dr. Anthony Fauci in contempt of Congress.
21: On the advice of counsel, I respectfully decline to answer based upon my rights under the Fifth Amendment to the Constitution.
20: The Senate Homeland Security and Governmental Affairs Committee vote comes after the former White House health advisor invoked the Fifth Amendment more than 100 times in a hearing last week about the COVID-19 pandemic. Fauci refused to answer questions, saying he thinks committee chair and Republican Senator Rand Paul wants to see him behind bars and is obsessed with him. Paul is accusing Fauci of concealing COVID's origins and of unnecessarily closing schools. A federal judge officially allowing the Trump administration to end temporary deportation protection for hundreds of thousands of Haitians. Haitian advocate Jepsy Metellus says Haitian TPS holders contribute billions in the economy and support tens of thousands of U.S. citizen children.
22: The fact that they've been able to educate their children, contribute to this economy, build their lives, invest in homes.
20: But this is the final step for now in a case that churned its way up to the Supreme Court. The ruling comes more than a month after the High Court reversed a ruling made earlier this year, pausing the government's plans to end temporary protected status for Haitians who fled the country during political unrest and natural disasters in recent years. The action clears confusion about the status for roughly 350,000 Haitians benefiting from the program. Following the Supreme Court's decision back in June, it was unclear when the protections would officially end. Black Federal Reserve Governor Lisa Cook says she didn't think it was necessary to raise interest rates last week, but she's ready to do so if inflation does not come down soon. She was in Alaska delivering a speech and said she considers the risks to the inflation side of the dual mandate higher than the risks to the employment side right now. Cook noted that the effects of tariffs on prices are mostly over, and while those levies account for higher inflation year over year, they may not necessarily prove inflationary down the road. She also said that while oil prices have surged due to the conflict in the Middle East, she pointed to forecasts that suggest oil prices will fall by the end of the year. South Africa is calling for continent-wide discussions to address the migration crisis. South African Minister of International Relations Ronald Lamola says the region is among the highest receiving countries on the continent. South Africa has faced scrutiny over protests and reported violent attacks against migrants, and Lamola says it is something authorities are taking seriously by cooperating with the African People's Human Rights Commission. The African Union rejected a proposition last week by Ghana to add South Africa's migration tensions to the October meeting agenda. Stay informed, stay connected, and subscribe. Follow VIN News this hour wherever you get your podcasts. I'm Terry McCready for the Black Information Network.
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0: Hello, Chicagoland. 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Thank you.
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18: Nothing annoying about the Ryan this morning. Now a 21-minute trip from 95th Street into downtown. Things are still nice and light along the Bishop Ford and Tuskegee Airmen Memorial, both moving along at the posted speed. DuSavo Lakeshore Drive, give yourself 17 minutes still from 67th Street to Jackson. You're going to see a few brake lights approaching Roosevelt Road, then stop and go to Monroe. Hollywood to Monroe now 18 minutes. No changes on the Stevenson. Still that 35-minute trip from I-355 to DuSavo Drive outbound, though, just bumped up to 36 minutes. Now just shy of an hour along the Eisenhower from Thorndale to the Burn Circle. That outbound trip will take you 55 minutes still. And still that 37-minute trip along the Kennedy Inn from O'Hare to downtown. Getting to the airport now 42 minutes. Taking a look at our weather, cloudy and muggy and mild today. The National Weather Service says we're headed toward a daytime high of around 79. Temperatures right back in the upper 60s tonight. Still steady at 71 at Midway. It's 71 in Chatham and 71 degrees here at the Talk of Chicago. That's a look at traffic and weather now. I'm NF Renoy on the Talk of Chicago, 1690 WVON.
3: 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It's Rufus Williams on Chicago's Essential Storyteller, WVON.

0: In times like these, Chicago needs a mayor.
1: I know what you're thinking. Not another political ad. Believe me, I hate him as much as you do. That's why I'm not going to insult you with false political promises and poll-tested cliches that no one even believes. I'm going to do what I've always done. Tell the truth, no BS, put people first, make government work a little better, and deliver real change. But instead of talking at you, why don't I do what a mayor should do and talk with you? Come on.
2: Nice to see you.
3: Nice to meet you. I was born and raised in Chicago by Greek immigrants. They came to America with very little. My dad sold pickles, my mom worked at Sears. Work hard, never quit, work harder, and help other people. That's how I was raised.
4: I heard you play with Obama.
3: I did play with Obama many times. As Secretary of State, we have been on a mission to make your life just a little easier by making government work better.
5: Why the heck would you want to run for mayor?
3: It's the greatest city in the world. I am maniacally bullish about Chicago's future. But we need to demand better from City Hall.
6: Chicago needs a strong, good mayor.
3: We've got a lot going for us, but too many people are really struggling. We need to create real change to a system that feels rigged, so it's fair and less expensive. I want my four young daughters and everyone else's kids to grow up in a great city that isn't constantly struggling under its own inaction. Let's not just talk about it. Let's demand universal pre-K, higher wages, housing that people can afford, and a fair tax system that protects working families, not billionaires. No, government can't solve all of our problems, but we must demand to do better and make our lives easier.
1: You deserve a city hall that can deliver real change. For everyone that loves Chicago, it's time to demand better. Part of SF You Live.
7: Welcome back. Chicago is at one of its most consequential moments in history. Our city is wrestling with violence and public safety. Families are questioning the quality of our schools. Businesses continue leaving downtown while neighborhoods continue waiting for investment. Grocery stores, other critical businesses are leaving our communities. Property taxes continue climbing. The city's finances remain uncertain. The federal government has become an unpredictable partner. Confidence in City Hall is eroded, and many Chicagoans, Black Chicagoans especially, are seeking a simple question, an answer to a simple question. Who is actually fighting for us? Now another major political figure has entered the race for mayor. Alexei Giannoulis has served Illinois as treasurer, as secretary of state, and now he wants the toughest political job in Illinois. But why? Why now? Why leave one statewide office to seek another? Who's supporting his campaign? And most importantly, why should the people of Chicago believe that your leadership would produce different results than what

0: on Chicago's future. But unfortunately, Rufus, we've settled for city government that simply hasn't met the moment. Chicago is filled with hardworking people who do everything right. They raise their families, they start businesses, they pay taxes, they wake up every single morning, they go to work. But too often, City Hall has just made their life harder instead of easier. And I believe in my heart that we should demand better. Better public safety, better schools, better transit, better financial management, better customer service from government. That means building more housing, making life more affordable for city residents, creating jobs, raising the minimum wage, finding jobs for our youth, universal pre-K, and asking those who make the most to help out. Chicago has everything it needs to be the greatest city in America again. What we've been missing is leadership that can make government actually work.
1: You said a critical word in there, Lexi, and that was again. And you are a native Chicagoan, having grown up here, going to Latin school, gone to the University of Chicago before you went off to Boston and then back to Greece to play basketball. You've seen this city through all of its iterations within that time, through both Mayor Daley's and others. When was the city great, and what is it that you think you can do that brings it back to that place?
0: Well, let me rephrase. I think the city has always been great. I love the city. I'm very biased because I grew up in the city. My parents, who were immigrants, met here in the city. We're raising our four little girls in the city. So I love it, and I'm never leaving, and I hope my girls never leave the city either. But I think that we need to demand better from City Hall. People don't expect perfection. They don't expect their City Hall to be perfect, but they do expect competence. They expect honesty. They expect someone who treats every tax dollar like it's their own and every resident's time as if it matters. And that's exactly what I did as Secretary of State. And that's exactly how I'll govern as mayor if I'm fortunate enough to get elected.
1: Lexi, this is a really big job. And not that others that you have haven't been. The treasurer is a big job. Clearly, the Secretary of State is. You look to go to Congress as well. And as the conversations were beginning around this upcoming mayoral election, people were asking whether or not you were going to run. My initial sense was, now I think Lexi's looking for something bigger than that. But here we are at this point, and you are looking to do this. What was the impetus in this moment to take on this job at this time? Was it others who pursued you to do so? Was this something that you had always wanted to do? Or what leads you here in this particular moment?
0: Well, let me speak from the heart, because I feel like not enough politicians do, and you're my friend for a long time, and I feel like I can tell you this. This was a very, very difficult decision. I have four little kids at home. I have, being Secretary of State is the best job in the world. We help a lot of people. We've modernized the office. We've saved consumers time. We've gotten rid of the lines. We've modernized, and I love my job. But the truth of the matter is, I love this city very much, and I've seen leadership that's failed. And I think what people want more than ever is competence, someone who works their tail off to fight for the city. And as my dad used to say, when times are tough, you don't sit in the couch and complain about all the problems. You get out there and you fight for it. And I will also tell you, this decision took months and months, conversations with me and my wife. I had sleepless nights. I went for walks and I would cry, trying to figure out what the right thing to do is. I prayed on it. I talked to my mom about it. And it was tough, but I love this city, and we have to fight for it. And I feel that I've got the experience based on what we've done in the Secretary of State's office, my ability to bring a coalition of people together across the aisle, my ability to work with people. And that's why I made the final decision to do it. This is not, a good career move, by the way. running for mayor is not really a springboard to anything, but I don't care. If I can be mayor and help turn the city around, that would be great. That's all I care about, is helping people, truly, truly helping people. I'll give you one quick example of that. When we found out that car insurance companies were taking advantage of people in low-income communities and neighborhoods based on their race and their credit score, something I've actually spoken about on WVON, I couldn't stand for it. In this day and age, for people to be charged more for car insurance based on where they live, not their driving record or based on their age, is completely unacceptable. And we fought these big insurance companies. It took us 3 years. But we're in Springfield. We work hard. And just 2 days ago, the governor signed our car insurance bill. What we found was that

0: if you have poor credit or if you live in an underserved community, even if you have a perfect driving record, never even gotten a speeding ticket, you are paying more in car insurance than someone who lives in a nice suburb with perfect credit who actually has a DUI. So to me, this was about economic justice. It's about social justice. It's about road safety, because we have, you know, hundreds of thousands of Illinoisans that are driving without car insurance because they simply can't afford it. People open their car insurance bills, they're blown away. And we also found out that there was ageism. They were charging people more, our seniors more, even with perfect driving records. And by the way, we did a major study a couple of years back that found that actually our seniors are our safest drivers, and yet they're being punished because of ageism. We have to fight for our seniors. We have to fight for every single community in Illinois. And I bring that up as an example of how we fought the big companies. We got stuff done in Springfield. And without help from Springfield, you know, the city is going to continue to have enormous challenges ahead.
1: Indeed. And congratulations on that. I did see the signing of that bill. Very necessary, very important. And one of the things you fought for, and you've got a number of things that you can pick that you've been able to do in modernizing the Secretary of State's office and doing some things there that certainly have been things that have been beneficial. So kudos for that. Let's take a quick break because we got to pay some bills. We'll be back. We're having a conversation this morning with Secretary of State and mayoral candidate Alexis Giannoulis. We'll have more with Alexi right after this.
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12: Still no brake lights along the inbound side of the Bishop 4 from I-80-94 to the Ryan. Tuskegee Airmen Memorial moving well. Once you arrive at the Ryan, you're looking at just another 21-minute trip from 95th Street into downtown. DuSable Lakeshore Drive, still that 16-minute trip northbound from 67th Street to Jackson. We're seeing some brake lights, though, approaching Soldier Field and stop and go to Monroe. Hollywood to Monroe, a 17-minute trip. The inbound side of the Stevenson, still 35 minutes from I-355 to DuSable Drive. Outbound, still that 36-minute trip. And the Eisenhower, 55 in from Thorndale to the Burns Circle, 55 back. And on the Kennedy, give yourself 35 minutes in from O'Hare to downtown, getting to the airport, a 46-minute trip. Taking a look at our weather, muggy and mild. The National Weather Service says we're climbing toward a daytime high of 79, 68 tonight. We're up to 72 at O'Hare. It's 72 at the Obama Presidential Center and 72 degrees here at the Talk of Chicago. That's a look at traffic and weather now. I'm Annette Fernoy on the Talk of Chicago, 1690 WVON.
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13: Para rescatar materiales que...
1: Welcome back. So there's long been this thought that you play golf with somebody and you learn how they are. We have since clearly learned that if you play basketball with somebody, you know who they are. And I've played basketball with Alexi for, I don't know, a number of years ago, because I think I stopped almost 20 years ago. And Alexi, I'm thinking about it. I don't know that we've ever played on the same team, but we've often been on the same court. And there are some folks who've been there in the gym who I would never even bother to waste time with. But you certainly aren't one of those. You were good then, good now, and competent in all the things that you're doing. So good to see your continued involvement over all the years that we've known each other, and good to call you a friend.
0: Well, I feel the same way. And by the way, I wouldn't call you a good basketball player. I would call you a great basketball player. Block of defender. I always remember your defensive capabilities. So I wish we would have played more together, but you know, you got some years on me, so.
1: Yeah, it was fun nonetheless, and I miss those days. I watched your video and got jealous all over again. Let's get back to the points at hand. Lexi, one of the big questions that people are asking, you have been really good at the office your whole Secretary of State. You're running for that office again at the same time that you put your hand into the ring to run for mayor. If you are, and it's clearly possible, you could be successful at both, at which case somebody else other than the voters would have to decide who fills the other office. Given that this is the last one that you step in, and this is a bigger one, why not give up the race for Secretary of State and just focus in on running for mayor?
0: Well, again, let me reiterate how much I love this job I'm in and how proud I am of the work we've done. We've opened, for the first time ever, Rufus, we've opened senior centers that are dedicated just to our seniors. We've modernized the process. Over 5 million Illinoisans have gone through our Skip the Line program. We've eliminated wait times at DMV. When we took over, waiting at the DMV was a sick joke where people were waiting 2-3 hours. We eliminated the wait times. We've brought innovation. We've moved services online. We've also had an aggressive legislative agenda. I mentioned passing our car insurance reform bill. That's something that I am incredibly proud of. When these extremist groups across the country were banning books based on, you know, African-American authors and books that they didn't want out there, we fought back and we passed the first banning of book ban bills in America because I fundamentally believe in the right to read, for students to learn, and the freedom of expression. As a state librarian, we've also found resources for underserved libraries and underserved communities. That was something that was very important to me. Libraries are the cornerstone of every community. So we've worked really, really hard in this office. I love being Secretary of State, and I'm proud of the work that we've done, but I also love this city very much, and I want to stand up, and I want to fight for it. As I mentioned, I feel like leadership has not met the moment, and, you know, running for mayor is like interviewing for a job, a very high-profile, difficult job. But when you're interviewing for a job, you don't quit the one you're in.
1: And that's it. You'll stay with both so that if one doesn't work, you still have the other.
0: No, I made the decision not long ago to run for mayor. I'm looking forward to serving the public. It's something that I care deeply about, and I believe strongly that Chicago voters will judge every candidate on their records and look at what we've accomplished at the Secretary of State's office, standing up to Trump, modernizing the office, saving consumers time. We've transformed government, and we have a real record to talk about. That's how I'll continue to earn voters' trust. It's up to them, but I'm very proud of the work that we've done. We've rebuilt trust in government. As I travel the city, we talk to people, and they say, man, you've made the Secretary of State's office work so much better. The DMV is so much better. Business service is so much faster. I don't have to wait as long on the phone. That's something I'm proud of because people have lost faith. They've lost trust in government's ability to help out. And we want to rebuild trust in government. That's really important as someone who believes deeply in public service.
1: All factual. Let's find out quickly what's going on in the news. When we come back, we'll continue our conversation, get into some of the issues of the city as he sees it. But our conversation with mayoral candidate Alexi Giannoulis. We'll be back right after this.
12: Cloudy, muggy, and mild. Temperatures climbing near 80. Good morning. I'm Annette Flournoy, and here's what's happening. New this hour, the Senate has voted to hold Dr. Anthony Fauci in contempt of Congress. The vote by the Senate Homeland Security and Governmental Affairs Committee comes after the former White House health advisor invoked the Fifth Amendment more than 100 times in a hearing last week about the COVID-19 pandemic. Fauci refused to answer questions, saying he thinks committee chair and Republican Senator Rand Paul is obsessed and wants to see him behind bars. Paul accuses Fauci of covering up COVID's origin and of unnecessarily closing schools. Well, Illinois Secretary of State Alexi Giannoulis is running for mayor of Chicago. This hour, he is in an exclusive interview with WVON's Rufus Williams. Giannoulis is in a crowded field with a massive war chest of more than $22 million and a name recognition that makes him an instant front runner. Well, it's official. Chicago businessman Willie Wilson has declared his candidacy for the race for mayor. Perry Williams has more.
14: Willie Wilson says he's running again because he doesn't like the condition of the city.
15: High taxes, crime, education, people sold out to special interest group, and the wider community continues to suffer.
14: Wilson added that Mayor Brandon Johnson is more loyal to the Chicago Teachers Union than he is to the average resident. He also said the mayor's rapid loss of key cabinet members is a red flag. I'm Perry Williams.
12: The 78-year-old millionaire businessman has run for the office more than just about three times, that is. The last time in 2023, his campaign focused on fighting crime, cutting taxes, and easing certain policies and restrictions on police. Mayor Brandon Johnson has yet to announce his plans. Well, today marks an important anniversary. In 1965, President Lyndon Johnson signed the Voting Rights Act into law. The act outlawed discriminatory voting practices adopted in many southern states after the Civil War, including literacy tests as a prerequisite to voting. The law had an immediate impact. By the end of 1965, 250,000 new black people had been registered to vote. Well, that's a look at our news now on 1690 WVON. Traffic and weather up next. WVON News Time, 8:35.
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12: No major changes in your travel times, but we are still seeing quite a few street closures. Right now in Bellwood, Washington Boulevard is shut down both directions from 25th to Bellwood Avenue. That's due to the Taste of Bellwood. Also, Grant Park, several streets are still shut down as crews continue to clean up after Lollapalooza. Balbo Drive is shut down in both directions between Columbus and DuSable Lakeshore Drive. Jackson is closed as well from Columbus to DuSable Lakeshore Drive. Taking a look at our weather, muggy and mild today. The National Weather Service says we're headed right back near 80. 79 is the official high, 68 our official low. We're up to 72 at Midway. It's 72 in Roseland and 72 degrees here at the Talk of Chicago. That's a look at traffic and weather now. I'm Annette Flournoy on the Talk of Chicago, 1690 WVON.
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1: Welcome back. We're talking with Secretary of State Alexis Giannoulis, the actually front runner in the mayoral campaign for the next election to become mayor of the city of Chicago. And Alexis, I'll say this for the record. You're also one hell of a basketball player, brought out the best in everybody on your team and against you. And I know it was always another thing, another challenge when we were on the court together. Let me ask you this, coming back to the city, what do you see as the top two or three issues for the city of Chicago?
0: A few things. One is we do not have enough housing. People can't afford to live in Chicago. Taxes are too high. Public safety continues to be an issue throughout the city of Chicago. We're last among 25 metro areas across the country in the economic growth. We're not growing the city. People are leaving the city. So I would say it's all the above. Housing, public safety. We've got fiscal challenges. We've got a business climate where people feel like they're not welcome. They can't start a business. Taxes are too high. So I would say all of the above.
1: A lot of issues, a lot of challenges, as you have already mentioned, and as we already know. Let's talk about those things, or at least some of them. Talk about the issue of affordability, which leads into a number of these things. Talk about the issues of affordability and what it is that you think you can get done about that.
0: Yeah, so affordability, I would say, is the number one issue, okay, across the city of Chicago. Chicagoans, quite frankly, have good reason to be concerned about affordability. Property taxes are up 17% in the last round of assessments. Renters have been hit by the fastest rent growth in the country here in Chicago. At the same time, as all of your listeners and we and my wife and I know, grocery prices are up 30% since 2020. Childcare costs are now more than an average of about $1,700 per month. So families can't afford or getting ahead and building wealth for the future generation. They can't even pay their bills. It's devastating what's happening to Chicagoans and to people across the country. So there's a few things that if I'm fortunate enough to win, I will focus on making life more affordable. A few things. One is we will raise wages. We want to boost the minimum wage to $22 over the next few years. This will result in about, roughly a fourth of Chicago's workforce getting a raise. We want to make housing more affordable by nearly doubling the rate of home building to reach the levels we were at about a decade ago, to add about 40,000 new homes over the next 5 years. We want to increase access to full-day pre-K in Chicago to get to an ultimate goal of universal child care, starting with three-year-olds. That's something that's very important to me. And we'll get at the heart of the affordability challenge posed by the city's rising property taxes by asking the wealthy to pay their fair share to help stabilize the city's pensions and finances to prevent future service cuts or property tax increases. But again, these are some of our ideas. We're going to work hard to get them done. But more important than anything, Rufus, as you know, the only way to get things done is to build a coalition of support. That's why I'm proud to have the support of the working men and women of organized labor. We have the business community. We have city council members. Everyone has to come to the table to come up with solutions to the city's challenges. This can't be someone who's mayor who's dividing people and causing fights and setting people up against each other. Everyone has to come together. Everyone has to work together. We need a mayor that will unite this city. I have a track record of doing that. We've done it across the state of Illinois. We've spent time in Springfield. That coalition is the only way to help us deal with some of these challenges, number one of which is this devastating affordability crisis.
1: Lexi, you've raised a pretty substantial amount of money, well beyond anyone else in this race, and you did have your kickoff down at one of the union halls. So labor is with you, as well as some people who are a bit more well-heeled. Who is it, where is it that you see the people, who do you most support? Who's going to help dictate what direction you go in? Is it the wealthy? Is it the labor? Is it, how do you determine who do you work for within this space?
0: I work for the people of Chicago. Plain and simple. If I'm fortunate enough to get elected, I view myself as, an employee of every single person that I see as I walk down the street, take my girls for ice cream, take my wife to dinner. Every single person I see, I am their employee. That's how I view being mayor. So I work for everyone. And again, we need someone that will fight for every community, that understands the challenges that every single community faces, that has a track record of getting things done. I think that's been a lost art, Rufus, is just pure competence. How can we make the trains run on time? How do we make sure the city is paying its bills? So to me, fundamentally, every neighborhood, every single neighborhood in Chicago deserves a city government that works. And for too long, communities have been asked to settle for promises instead of progress. And so my campaign is entirely about delivering results where they've been missing for decades. I believe strongly that we can't build a stronger Chicago if entire neighborhoods are left out of economic growth. That means bringing jobs, investment, and small business opportunities to the South and West Side, not just talking about them during election season. So there's a lot of work that we have to do. We need a mayor that will unite people, that will work with everyone in city council. And that's, I think, why we've had some momentum in this campaign. But, you know, I work like I'm in last place, like I'm always behind. And we're going to work our tails off over the next few months to earn the trust and tell our story to voters of what we've accomplished and what we're going to do.
1: So you could almost be a point guard as you're leading me to my next questions. Lexi, this is a different city than it used to be. The mayor's office is not as powerful, doesn't have as much as it did. There are a number of commissions around the Chicago Police Department. There is now a fully elected school board. The city council has become much more independent than they had been, certainly under Mayor Daley, certainly than they were under Rahm. What do you think you can do to help bring these forces together to get done the things that you see need to be done to address some of the issues that you've laid out?
0: Yeah, I mean, I think having a track record of building a coalition of support, of working with people, of hiring really good people, putting in positions of authority. You know, running government is about leadership. It's about building great teams. It's about setting priorities. It's about holding people accountable. It's about, you know, delivering results. And again, the Secretary of State's office serves millions of people every year. We modernize operations. We improve customer service. We earn back public trust. That's exactly the kind of leadership Chicago needs. That's what we're going to provide. And I think if we base this election on records and getting things done, I'm very proud of what we've been able to do. And while the city has some enormous challenges, I think, you know, Chicagoans are yearning for fresh leadership, for someone who's going to fight for them. We have to demand better.
1: We're talking with Alexi Giannoulis. He is a candidate for mayor of Chicago. Running out of time, but when we come back, I do want to ask some very specific questions about Black Chicago and see if I can get in a call or two in the process. We'll be back with more with Alexi Giannoulis right after this.
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4: Change is still in your travel time, but I want to update you on an accident on the outbound side of Tuskegee Airmen Memorial. It's happened right there at CalSAC Channel. That accident is, in fact, blocking the center lane. Also, we're seeing some delays along DuSable Lakeshore Drive. That northbound trip, you'll hit the brakes right around 18th and stop and go to Monroe. Coming southbound, we're seeing quite a few brake lights right around Lawrence. Taking a look at our weather, muggy and cloudy. The National Weather Service says we're headed toward a daytime high of around 79. Temperatures still steady in the low 70s, looking at 72 at Midway. It's 72 in Auburn Gresham and 72 degrees here at the Talk of Chicago. That's a look at traffic and weather now. I'm Annette Flournoy on the Talk of Chicago, 1690 WVON.
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6: Welcome back. Wrapping up our conversation today, our first conversation, because he's going to be back even if we drag him in. We're talking with Secretary of State Alexis Giannoulis, who is running for mayor of the city of Chicago. Alexis, I want to ask you directly about Black Chicago. Over the past two decades, we've lost well over 200,000 Black residents. Why do you think that is, and what have city leaders misunderstood about the issues relating to Black people?
7: Well, let me just say fundamentally, I believe that every neighborhood in Chicago deserves a city government that works. And as you mentioned, for too long, too many Black communities have been asked to settle for promises instead of progress. We're about delivering results. So a few things. One is we cannot build a stronger Chicago if entire neighborhoods are left out of economic growth. That means bringing jobs, real jobs, investment, and small business opportunities to the South and West Side, not just talking about them. I want to make City Hall a partner for entrepreneurs by cutting red tape, speeding up permits, making it easier to open and grow business. We've done that in the Secretary of State's office. We also need to make sure that city contracts create opportunities for Black-owned businesses and minority contractors to compete and succeed. We also need safer communities. Every parent deserves to know that their child can walk to school and come home safely. And public safety includes putting more officers on the street, but it also means investing in violence prevention, youth opportunities, mental health services, and strong neighborhood organizations. It means we need to invest time ensuring that officers are part of the communities they're working in, that they're building trust with the people they're protecting. And from my perspective, safety and opportunity go hand in hand. We have to deliver both. Neighborhood investment. For too long, investment has been concentrated in the same parts of the city while other neighborhoods have waited. We need to rebuild commercial corridors, fill vacant lots, improve parks, fix streets, and create neighborhoods where families want to stay and businesses want to invest. And I will say, you know, the measure of Chicago's success isn't what's happening downtown. It's whether every single neighborhood is moving forward. I had the opportunity to spend a good portion of my day yesterday in the 18th Ward with Alderman Derek Curtis, and seeing, you know, the vacant lots there, seeing the challenges that community is facing, but yet a thriving business corridor, people going to work, folks that shared with us their concerns about public safety, about teen takeovers, the resilience of wanting to not leave their neighborhoods because they love the 18th Ward so much. Unless you go out to every single community and talk to people and see what their concerns are, everything else is reading from a piece of paper. So we're going to continue to spend time traveling the city, talking to business owners, talking to families, talking to our seniors, listening to our seniors, and making sure we're fighting for every single neighborhood.
6: I want to stay here for a moment because the last two mayors who happen to have been black have talked a lot about what needs to be done on the west side and the south side. That has long been an issue and continues to be one. Can we suggest that those, or can you tell us whether those are some areas, when you mentioned all the communities in the city, but those are areas that have long been neglected and need a lot more than others do. What are your thoughts about paying some particular attention to the south and west sides of Chicago?
7: Well, as I mentioned, you know, you can't measure our success by solely focus on what's happening downtown. It has to be about what every other community, every neighborhood is doing, how we can move forward. We have a track record of getting that done. And as I mentioned a number of times, the affordability crisis is real. Families are being squeezed by rising costs. I want to work hard to increase affordable housing, to make it easier to build new housing, to reduce the tax burden on working families where we can, and to make city government stop wasting taxpayer dollars. We need to operate more efficiently. We need to invest in these communities and these neighborhoods, which lifts all of us up. And yes, I do feel like these communities have been neglected. That's why, you know, we're spending time in these communities, talking to folks, coming up with ideas, making it easier for people to start a business, creating more jobs for our youth, for everyone, focusing on education, focusing on a government that delivers. At the Secretary of State's office, we've proved that government can actually work. We cut wait times, we modernize services, we focus on customer service, because government should solve problems, not create them. And that's what I'm going to do for every single neighborhood and every single community across the city.
6: All right, Alexi, running out of time, but I just want to, I got a list of about 10 questions. Short, one word or short answers. Brandon Johnson's biggest mistake.
7: The inability to work with Springfield and City Council to get things done, and the revolving door of high-level administration officials that have continued to leave at inopportune times.
6: What is Chicago's greatest strength?
7: Its people.
6: What's Chicago's greatest weakness?
7: Right now, a narrative that Chicago is not working for far too many working families.
6: What's one department you'd reform first?
7: I would say that one's tough to answer in one question. I would say we have to take a holistic approach to the entire city, to every department. I know this is a long answer, sorry.
6: That's
7: but,
6: okay.
7: You know, we, as Secretary of State, we have 25 different departments. We've worked really, really hard to find incredibly talented people to run these departments. And to me, leadership is about building great teams. And the number one most important attribute of the next mayor, unequivocally, is someone who can identify and hire really talented people with institutional knowledge who understand how the city works and will put it back to work. We need to put people back to work. We need to put businesses back to work. And I feel like this administration, in that respect, has not met the moment.
6: Do we focus in on the Bears at the lakefront, or do we allow them to go to Arlington Heights or Indiana?
7: I think we got to fight for the Bears to stay here. And I'm not just saying that because I'm a Bears fan. I think from an economic development standpoint, it's good for our economy. And they're the Chicago Bears. They're not the Arlington Heights Bears. They're the Chicago Bears. They ain't the Indiana Bears.
6: All
7: so
6: right.
7: We need to fight to make sure that they're here.
6: NASCAR, stay or go?
7: I'd have to look at the numbers. I think if it fiscally makes sense and it drives up tourism and hospitality and it's good for the long term, I think it's great for the city. We have to do these kind of things that make people feel good again about the city, whether it's, you know, NASCAR, F1, Lollapalooza. They have to make sense financially, obviously, for the city. But this is what makes this the greatest city in the world. These type of events are very helpful.
6: Shot spotter, yes or no?
7: Long answer, but the long answer is yes.
6: Sanctuary.
7: Short answer is yes, sir.
6: Okay, short answer is yes. Sanctuary City, should it continue?
7: That's, again, a deeper question. I think more importantly is we cannot let ICE continue to terrorize our neighborhoods, to tear gas our people, to break windows and drag people out of their cars and throw them in the back of unmarked vehicles while their kids are crying at home wondering where their parents went. We cannot let ICE terrorize our neighborhoods.
6: Is Chicago overtaxed?
7: Yes.
6: And finally, should aldermanic prerogative end?
7: I think fundamentally, it's the mayor's job to work with members of city council, not to berate them, not to target them, but to work with them. Say, what does your community need? What did you do? What do you need? How can I help you? That to me is the most important issue, because I do think city council members know their neighborhoods. That's why we spent the day yesterday with Alderman Derek Curtis in 18. That's why we're going to be with Stephanie Coleman today in her community. You have to get out there. You can't just sit in your office and read papers. You have to go out there and meet with the community, talk to the aldermen, see what they need, look at vacant lots, look at job training programs, find opportunities to fight for these neighborhoods. You cannot do it from inside the office.
6: Alexis Giannoulis, I'm watching the notes. I'm looking at TV. I'm listening around, and your candidacy has been well received. I'm so grateful, one, to be your friend, and glad you answered the call, and grateful to have you on with us for all the time that you spent this morning, and look forward to having more conversations as this continues to move along. Thank you so much for being with us.
7: I appreciate you, and I miss the good old days when we used to hoop against each other, and it's good to see that you're staying in shape. And, you know, I care about you as a friend, and I appreciate all you do for our city.
6: Yeah, and you as well. And I'll tell you this. Anytime I thought about public office, my wife shot it down immediately. I trust that the girls in your house are good with what it is that you're doing.
7: Good or accepting?
6: Two different things, aren't they?
7: I would say this. Being in elected office is really hard. Yeah. But I care deeply, deeply about helping people. I am not perfect. I make a lot of mistakes. But I care from the bottom of my heart about public service. I like fighting for people. I enjoy it. I love this city. And I, you know, to whom much is given, much is expected. I've had a blessed life. I've been able to play ball, raise a great family, knock on wood. We have our health. So what's the point of life if you just sit back and do nothing? You got to help other people. And I believe fundamentally that's what government should be about. I am not smart enough to know whether I can win this race or not. All I know is I'm going to work hard. I'm going to talk about these issues. We're going to fight for people. And if I become mayor, I hope I'll be a great mayor. And if I don't, I'll help whoever wins, because I care deeply about the city. And this is not about me. It's about the people of Chicago that are struggling in ways we never could have imagined.
6: We certainly appreciate your sacrifice and what you've done and what you're looking to do. Alexis Giannoulis, thanks for being with us this morning. Be well, my friend. We'll talk again soon.
7: Thank you. Have a great day.
6: You too. That's it, folks. I'm beyond time. I hope it was well spent. Annette, thank you as always for all that you bring to the broadcast. And Titus, thanks for keeping all these things together. Sorry, folks, I didn't get to your calls, but I hope I got to most of your issues. Nonetheless, I'm going to be at Metro tomorrow. Join me, listen in, whatever we do. We're going to try to do the best we can for you. And I'll ask you, as I always do, as you go through the course of the day, you will come across people who are dealing with things that you know absolutely nothing about. So please be kind, always. And with that, Annette, tell us what's in the headlines. And T-Dub, take us home.
4: Cloudy and mild on this Thursday, August 6th. 2026, I'm in Flournoy. Into the headlines. The Senate has voted to hold Dr. Anthony Fauci in contempt of Congress after he invoked the Fifth Amendment more than 100 times in a hearing last week about the origins of COVID-19. Illinois Secretary of State Alexis Giannoulis is running for mayor of Chicago. He laid out his reasons why in an exclusive interview this morning with WVON's Rufus Williams. And today marks an important anniversary. In 1965, President Lyndon Johnson signed the Voting Rights Act into law. National news from the Black Information Network is next on Chicago's original social media platform. 1690 AM, WVON, Berwyn, Chicago. It's 9:04.
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9: I'm Mike Island with BIN News Now. An FBI report says active shooter accidents are increasing in the U.S. The FBI says that in 2025, there were 34 total active shooter incidents. The FBI says in 2025, there were 34 total active shooter incidents. Authorities say two suspects have been arrested in Peru in connection with the death of an American Airlines flight attendant based in Dallas, Texas. Investigators say Eric Molina disappeared during a layover in Colombia in March, and his body was found several days later. Authorities say the suspects are members of a Colombian gang that targets foreign visitors. A Tennessee death row inmate wants a federal court to allow a private religious confession before his scheduled execution. John Michael Bain and his spiritual advisor filed a lawsuit arguing state prison policies violate their religious rights. Now back to Terry McCready.
10: A Senate vote today on whether to hold Dr. Anthony Fauci in contempt of Congress.
11: On the advice of counsel, I respectfully decline to answer based upon my rights under the Fifth Amendment to the Constitution.
10: Senate Homeland Security and Governmental Affairs Committee vote comes after the former White House health advisor invoked the Fifth Amendment more than 100 times in a hearing last week about the COVID-19 pandemic. Fauci refused to answer questions, saying he thinks committee chair and Republican Senator Rand Paul wants to see him behind bars and is obsessed with him. Paul is accusing Fauci of concealing COVID's origins and of unnecessarily closing schools. A federal judge officially allowing the Trump administration to end temporary deportation protection for hundreds of thousands of Haitians. Haitian advocate Jepsy Metellus says Haitian TPS holders contribute billions in the economy and support tens of thousands of U.S. citizen children.
12: The fact that they've been able to educate their children, contribute to this economy, build their lives, invest in homes.
10: But this is the final step for now in a case that churned its way up to the Supreme Court. The ruling comes more than a month after the High Court reversed a ruling made earlier this year, pausing the government's plans to end temporary protected status for Haitians who fled the country during political unrest and natural disasters in recent years. The action clears confusion about the status for roughly 350,000 Haitians benefiting from the program. Following the Supreme Court's decision back in June, it was unclear when the protections would officially end. Black Federal Reserve Governor Lisa Cook says she didn't think it was necessary to raise interest rates last week, but she's ready to do so if inflation does not come down soon. She was in Alaska delivering a speech and said she considers the risks to the inflation side of the dual mandate higher than the risks to the employment side right now. Cook noted that the effects of tariffs on prices are mostly over, and while those levies account for higher inflation year over year, they may not necessarily prove inflationary down the road. She also said that while oil prices have surged due to the conflict in the Middle East, she pointed to forecasts that suggest oil prices will fall by the end of the year. South Africa is calling for continent-wide discussions to address the migration crisis. South African Minister of International Relations Ronald Lamola says the region is among the highest receiving countries on the continent. South Africa has faced scrutiny over protests and reported violent attacks against migrants, and Lamola says it is something authorities are taking seriously by cooperating with the African People's Human Rights Commission. The African Union rejected a proposition last week by Ghana to add South Africa's migration tensions to the October meeting agenda. Stay informed, stay connected, and subscribe. 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I'm Terry McCready for the Black Information Network.
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Well, yet another arrest has been made in connection to the Nolan Wells case out of Mississippi. An Illinois man is reportedly the latest person to face a federal charge of threatening to injure and kill witnesses and their families in connection to the ongoing investigation of Nolan Wells' death. The latest person to be arrested was Edward James Porter, and he is reportedly from Berwyn, Illinois. He has been charged in a federal criminal complaint with transmitting a threatening communication in interstate commerce to kill or injure two witnesses in the ongoing state investigation into Nolan's death. Edward was also reportedly tracked to a second address in nearby Maywood, Illinois. It was said those two cities in Illinois are within a 5-mile radius of each other. According to reports, Edward made threats to Bart Edmiston Jr. and his family through both phone calls and text messages. That was on this past Friday. Bart was one of Nolan's good friends. Bart was with Nolan on the day that he went missing. They were out on the water together on July 4th on Horn Island. The criminal complaint said that Edward told one witness he was going to come kill that witness and their family. He then claimed he knew where they lived and that he had their home address and sent the witness a text containing the witness's address to prove he knew their address. Furthermore, Edward allegedly called a second witness in the investigation and he threatened to kill and injure that witness. It was said he threatened to kill this witness and then cut up his body and stuff their remains in a suitcase. Unbelievable. According to reports, authorities subpoenaed records from the company called Boost Mobile and identified both the phone number and IP address that was used to make these threatening calls and to send these threatening text messages. As you know, a California man and an Ohio woman have also been arrested for threatening people in regards to Nolan's investigation. And I have a feeling there's going to be way, way more. This is truly getting out of hand. Lock all the idiots up making these threats. It amazes me they think they can.

growing legs. And I've tried to be rooted in a discipline to be very methodical of how and what we report on because of it. The bottom is definitely falling out. And for those of us that are in class via our platform here at Facebook, you all see that every day I put together an understanding of what the curriculum, if you will, between the 3 hours that I command the mic will be consisting of. And I definitely plan to discuss the value of Michigan as a state and the state of America. So put a pin in that. But at the 9:30 slot, we're going to talk about a black mother who's being harassed, threatened, employment disruption, while the person of interest or interests, plural, are in custody, and the potential cover up the death of her son of Nolan Wells. And we're going to tap our friend that has exclusively been reporting on this in Mississippi. But as the details continue to pour out, black Twitter, black social media is not playing, but neither is white social media. That was a Caucasian woman that was sharing some of the details of the third person that is behind bars for hailing threats, familiar to Berwyn, roots from Maywood, right here in Illinois. F-A-F-O. F around and find out. Bottom line is, this is not a game. An 18-year-old young man, life was cut down. Absolutely cut down. He went on a boating expedition, allegedly with friends, never to return alive. He was unalived. I'll never forget when I kept using that term around Melody, our CEO. She said, what the hell does that mean? That means when you went, you were alive, and now you are unalive. Okay? That term is trending. So just to give you all some fodder for your vocabulary from your favorite millennial, incorporated. You went somewhere and then you came back, and you are no longer breathing and walking and talking this earth. You are unalived. So we're going to exclusively dive into Nolan Wells as this case is growing. I mean, they are harassing his mother at work. They are questioning her nursing license. I mean, just the evil and wickedness of this country. All because you took her son. And she just didn't take it quietly. And we've seen this happen before. I had the privilege to attend the 85th commemoration of Emmett Till's, what would have been his birthday. And we know how his life was cut down, but his mother didn't take it quietly either. We must protect the Wells family. They're the victims. If we know nothing else, if you have just a slither of humanity in your heart, in your makeup, they're the victims. It is her son that is 6 feet deep, not nobody else's. And the fact that we are, and I say we as a country, trolling the audio engineer who unearthed the tape of desperation once they unalive this boy. The fact that we are trolling the parents and its cruelty. The fact that we will go above and beyond. But who is the we? It is a certain caliber of America that continues to perpetuate the sick behavior. And the contagion is real. We must wrap our arms around not only the Wells family, but there were two other families, black families, impacted, ironically, whose sons were 18, cut down in the company of white counterparts that they thought were friends. Those are facts.

0: When we come back, I want to get your take on this. 773-591-1690. Now, we know the good bros. Our black attorney general, Ben Crump, is on the case. But is it enough? He needs support, too. We got Reverend Al Sharpton, our colleague and friend of WVON. He's on the case, too. Is that enough? Every black family under the sound of my voice. We two shakes away from being victimized every day we leave our homes while surviving while being black in America. That is an absolute fact. More when we return.
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6: Still no big changes in your travel time. Still tracking that accident along Tuskegee Airmen Memorial on the outbound side near CalSAG. We're looking at the center lane remains blocked right now. Traffic is stop and go all the way to 111th Street. Taking a look at our weather, cloudy and mild today. The National Weather Service says we're headed toward a daytime high of around 79. Tonight, temperatures will level off at around 68. It's 73 at Midway, 73 in Auburn Gresham, and 73 degrees here at the Talk of Chicago. That's a look at traffic and weather now. I'm Annette Flournoy on the Talk of Chicago, 1690 WVON.
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7: People don't expect.
0: And we are back. The time is 9:26. And we've been tossing around the term unalive. Show you how smart the class is. I have the most astute listening audience in the world. Andrea was saying to us, unalived has become a part of the vernacular as a direct result of social media. TikTok and other platforms block users from using the term dead because they flag it. Taught me something. When I heard it, I was just feeling the whole vibe. Because I usually will say when folks, and maybe this is a Chicago thing, I'm dead serious, right? And I'd be like, well, if you're dead, it's serious. All right, that's the most oxymoronic statement one can make. And I've been saying that probably more than 20 years. So when I heard unalive, I said, oh, I'm feeling that. But to Audrey's point, I had no idea it erupted because one had to get creative in order to discuss with free speech what the situation may or may not be. Very interesting. Listen, guys, we're talking about Nolan Wells and the three suspects, and it is on every major news circuit as we speak, that are in custody, many of whom have been hurling threats, very graphic ones too, at witnesses and etc. I mean, just the cabal, the audacity in America. You know, I've shared my frustration when we love to talk about black on black crime. And historically, when crime is committed, it is more hyper intensified amongst one's race. But historically, when it comes to black Americans, we've been hunted and cut down and mowed down by any other race. It is the Caucasian race. And that is an absolute fact. So here it is. Three young men, 18. They're not men yet. They were embarking upon manhood. Were cut down in the company of white folk. That's just a fact. Right? And here it is in America. They are literally victimizing the victim's family. Make it make sense. But the cruelty of it all is insane. But as we dive into the next subject specifically about Nolan's mother, I want us to just take a moment. And if you don't have compassion, borrow it. Let's talk to Brother Randy. Brother Randy, talk to me. Welcome to WVON.
8: Yes. Good morning to you. I appreciate you raising this issue, Cleopatra. I've been kind of watching this closely. Now, I want to be real quick. I'll be respectful of the callers who have comments and questions, too. I want to say, you know, quickly that I've been, if you go to Don Lemon's YouTube station, as well as also to Joy Reid's station, where they've been covering this closely. There have been some suspicious things in terms of even tapes, recordings and stuff. And also, you're right, threats not only against Nolan Wells' mother, but also attacks on Ben Crump. As a matter of fact, one of the guys that was questioned, one of the white guys that was around Nolan Wells, he threatened Ben Crump, attorney Ben Crump. So I also want to let you know, I inform you all that I called a Mississippi legislative Mississippi Legislative Black Caucus to request that they demand to declare a state of emergency in Mississippi and to investigate, have the governor investigate the mysterious death of black youth in Mississippi, all the state of Mississippi. And I also called the Congressional Black Caucus in Washington to inform them to have convened special hearings and to use their committees and source resources to investigate these mysterious deaths of black youth, you know, in not only Mississippi, but also northern Texas and stuff. So we have to be extremely careful. So I just want to kind of engage you for a minute. So what do you, and I have much respect to Nolan Wells' family, you know, his mother, who has been trying to keep it all together, as well as his father. I think they're doing a great job. And they also have issued warrants and stuff also to also issue warrants, and they filed a lawsuit, to make sure that these white kids, these white boys who I think played a role in his death, in Ononi Wells' death, do not destroy the evidence, right? To try to get rid of what was on their cell phones, et cetera. So I think it's important that people pay attention to this. I think that this is in the line of to me, it seems like these young people also need to be asked about their connection to white supremacist organizations and to their family members connected to white supremacist organizations.
0: I mean, it needs to be an entire investigation.
8: Absolutely.
0: Let me be clear. Absolutely. The Black Attorney General has already spoken. Absolutely.
8: Yes.
0: If the shoe was on the other foot and there was a Caucasian 18-year-old in the company of three Black 18-year-olds, he wouldn't even have been able to leave the vicinity, let alone be behind bars until he was before a grand jury and fighting for his life behind bars like everybody else until he can face his day in court. But is that everybody else only Black Americans? We'll be back after this break.
6: Cloudy and mild, temperatures climbing near 80. Good morning. I'm Ina Flournoy, and here's what's happening. Civil rights attorney Ben Crump says a professional misconduct investigation was opened into the mother of 18-year-old Nolan Wells. According to Crump, the Mississippi Board of Nursing launched the review after receiving an anonymous complaint about Christine Wells Wansley, calling in an attempt to intimidate a grieving mother. Wansley said Wednesday that the board has now closed the investigation. Her son disappeared from Horn Island on July 4th and was found dead 2 days later. The circumstances surrounding Wells' death remain under investigation. Meanwhile, a third person has been charged in connection with ongoing investigation. Edward James Porter is accused of making threats to two witnesses. Court documents say Porter made multiple calls to the victims, threatening to kill them and their families. Two other suspects, Joseph Alfonso Vasquez and Michelle Francine Edwards, were previously charged for making bomb threats. Well, Illinois Secretary of State Alexis Janulis is running for mayor of Chicago. In a WVON exclusive this morning, he tells Rufus Williams why.
9: People don't expect perfection. They don't expect their city hall to be perfect, but they do expect competence. They expect honesty. They expect someone who treats every tax dollar like it's their own, and every resident's time as if it matters. And that's exactly what I did as Secretary of State, and that's exactly how I'll govern as mayor if I'm fortunate enough to get elected.
6: Janulis is in a crowded field with a massive war chest of more than $22 million and has name recognition that makes him an instant frontrunner. Rufus did a rapid-fire session.
10: Brandon Johnson's biggest mistake.
9: The inability to work with Springfield and City Council to get things done, and the revolving door of high-level administration officials that have continued to leave at inopportune times.
10: What is Chicago's greatest strength?
9: It's people.
10: What's Chicago's greatest weakness?
9: Right now, a narrative that Chicago is not working for far too many working families.
6: Janulia says Chicago should fight to keep the Bears in the city and says yes to ShotSpotter gunshot detection technology. Well, it's official. Chicago businessman Willie Wilson has declared his candidacy in the race for mayor. Perry Williams has that story.
11: Willie Wilson says he's running again because he doesn't like the condition of the city.
12: High taxes, crime, education, people sold out to special interest group, and the wider community continues to suffer.
11: Wilson added that Mayor Brandon Johnson is more loyal to the Chicago Teachers Union than he is to the average resident. He also said the mayor's rapid loss of key cabinet members is a red flag. I'm Perry Williams.
6: The 78-year-old millionaire businessman has run for mayor of the city three other times. The last time in 2023, his campaign focused on fighting crime, cutting taxes, and easing certain policies and restrictions on police. Mayor Brandon Johnson has yet to announce his plans. Well, that's a look at our news now on 1690 WVON. Traffic and weather up next. WVO News Shop, 935.
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6: Still outbound of Tuskegee Airmen Memorial there at the CalSAC Channel. We're seeing two lanes that are blocked due to an accident. And now on the Eisenhower, as you make your way inbound at Irving Park Road, you want to look out for a disabled vehicle. Luckily, it is off to the right shoulder. Taking a look at our weather, cloudy and mild. A little muggy as well. The National Weather Service says we're climbing toward a daytime high of around 79, like yesterday, 68 tonight. Temperatures steady in the low 70s so far. Still 73 at Midway, is 73 in South Shore, and 73 degrees here at the Talk of Chicago. That's a look at traffic and weather now. I'm Anna Flournoy on the Talk of Chicago, 1690 WVON.
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0: And we are back on the Cleopatra Show. It's a thoughtful Thursday. The time is 9:39, and we're talking everything Nolan Wells. To the family, they have been under attack. And when under attack, you got to stand up and fight back. Harassed. Employment disruption to his mother. I mean, even the audacity to try to attempt to pull her nursing certificate and her licensure. When does it stop? Her son is unalived as we speak. Her baby. Here I am in a studio. I can barely concentrate because my son has lost his tooth from the time I left the house to pulling up at the studio. And my sunshine will be 5 at the end of this month. His tooth, that little bitty tooth, got me distracted. And yet her son no longer walks this earth. God bless and keep them. This is very serious, especially when it comes to whose child life is worth more. The fact that black lives are still being at a value of whether or not they matter. Because if we mattered, you wouldn't be harassing this family. If we mattered, you would do everything to demand justice for this family. And if we mattered, we wouldn't have to fight for equity, equitable accounts of accountability for this family. Most importantly, for Nolan. Like I said, my son's tooth has me a little distracted. So imagine if you were to disrupt a hair on his head. There would be no place you can hide. But that's a black mother talking to the world. Now, I applaud Nolan's mother. And I pray for her strength every day. Because what they're enduring is just not right. But they're not alone. There's a long list of black families that have historically been victimized after their families have been brutalized and unalived. I'm trying to make it make sense. But here's the one thing that the scripture has always kept me content about, which is why there are certain people I don't indulge in conversation. The Bible says you can't rationalize with fools or babies. And you pick your poison. Now, my tolerance is for babies. I have zero for fools. Our special guest writes for the Jackson Advocate newspaper. So we get in the tea all the way in the heart of Mississippi. And when we pull up, we pull up. And we have friends on the TCS everywhere. And I appreciate this sister because she has been all over that beat like sprinkles. And I'm referring to our friend of the show, Angela Simpson Buckner, who is a phenomenal journalist, who was there at the homegoing services and continued to engage us even there, detail by detail of what is going on with the Nolan Wells case. As it continues to take all of these twists and turns, I want to welcome her because she's also the founder of Mike Magazine. So she is continuing the coverage, and I appreciate her. How you feeling, Angela?
1: 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Feeling pretty good.
0: Your audio is a little choppy. I'm going to put you on hold because I want to make sure our listening audience can hear you and let our audio engineer adjust what he needs to. Listen, guys, as we continue to wait for Angela to get our audio together, I'm going to take a couple calls. 773-591-1690. Let's talk to Andre. Andre, talk to me. Welcome to WVON.
2: Yes, Cleopatra. Assalamu alaikum.
0: Wassalamu alaikum salam.
2: Yeah, I'm Andre from Joliet. And see, what I don't understand, and I'm going to make this some sense. My grandmother is French. My grandfather is like look a lot like the cameo guy. He's Haitian and Irish. So, why did not... To me, why is Mississippi not showing the girl that he was talking to?
0: I just saw that. You know, I decided not to play that clip, but I am trying to keep up with that, too, because there was a girl on that boat.
2: There you go. On my grandmother, that was French, and on Barack's white mother.
0: Hmm.
2: You know what I'm saying? That's the part. Like, I called my mama, and I'm glad she got some age on her. Ain't looking like the woman in Friday no more. But, yeah. Come on, Mississippi, make it make sense.
0: Well, and it depends. Here it is. One thing we know about privilege. These children didn't come from hard times. They just hopped a boat and skipped to an island, right? So now it begs the question, who's your parents? No different than the baby that was found unalived in the wrestling mat. My brother was a wrestler, my uncle's, right? I know how heavy that wrestling mat is and how many people it takes to close it, let alone open it. But it depended on who were the parents, right? And they're trying to protect their children. So I'm more now, I mean, of course it matters who was on the boat, but I'm also interested to know who they belong to. Good call and good question, because we're going to continue to probe.
2: And on my Chinese son with his mother saying bilingual. Y'all make it make sense now.
0: All right. Is Angela audio together? Angela, welcome back.
3: Thank you.
0: Absolutely. You sound much better. I didn't want to miss a beat.
3: Okay. Not a problem.
0: So talk to us about your reporting and these twists and turns, because it is spiraling.
3: Okay. So I do understand that there was some new developments to the point where, you know, they're talking about Nolan Wells' mom was hit with like a complaint. She is a nurse's, what do you call it? She's a nurse practitioner, and which is like a step away from being a major doctor, right? And so someone anonymously reported her, but what I'm not understanding is why is the media's narrative so much so that they're saying like she is being questioned right now. Like the complaint has been closed out, so this is old news that they are trying to give a lot of weight to. This is old and it is closed out. She's not losing her job. She's already made a post about this prior to this coming out in mainstream media. Not understanding why mainstream media is willing to go to these lengths just to push or drive a particular narrative. Mississippi, I want to say this. We are better than this. I don't understand what is happening here, but we're going to call a spade a spade. And in a case with Nolan Wells, boots were already on the ground before Nancy Grace got there, before I even got there. We touched down after that signal went out, is what I call it. And I have to give credit to Calvin Barnett. He is out there, and he's making certain to keep the people abreast on the coast. I live in the Mississippi Delta area, and I am so glad to have made that connection with them down there on the coast. My question now, Cleopatra, is did Nolan have an opportunity to call 911? Everybody's talking about this audio call, but did Nolan have an opportunity to dial 911? I've yet to hear anybody say that there's an audio call out there with Nolan saying, I need the Coast Guard out here to help me. I've not heard it yet. And we probably won't, because his mom said that his phone was in Ocean Springs, if I'm not mistaken.
0: Hmm. Well, you know, you dropped a few things about some of the nuances of, you know, I think there's a lot of smoke and mirrors, right? So the smoke is open up an investigation on his mother, but her son is dead, right? So her profession has nothing to do with the fact that her son was murdered.
3: Nothing. And I think she's getting closer. See, now they have someone in custody who has allegedly threatened to bring harm to witnesses. How do you know who the witnesses are? How do you know Edward? Is his name Edward somebody? How do you know who these witnesses are? That's my question. How would you have an idea of who the supposedly witnesses are? But yeah, I mean, his mom is not was not on the island. Let's be clear about that. And there's one victim here. That's Nolan. His blood cries out from a watery grave. He will never speak unless it's through forensics. Okay. And with the neck, the throat, we need that. We need that. Mississippi has completed their autopsy. We're going to need, if we need to subpoena that. We need it. I was talking to a business owner yesterday morning. He said all of that can be subpoenaed. It's only a matter of time. They're going to have to give his organs over. Mississippi, again, we are better than this. We are.
0: Listen, guys, we're talking to Angela Simpson Buckner. She writes for the Jackson Advocate newspaper and has been dedicated to unearthing the truth and justice for Nolan Wells and her journalism and reporting. More when we return.
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6: Time to get an update on your travel times as you make your way along the Ryan from 95th Street into downtown. Expect about a 17-minute trip. Outbound things are just fine. Along Tuskegee Airmen Memorial on the outbound side, still dealing with that earlier accident right there at Cassell Channel. Not affecting any travel times because traffic going out is pretty light. Inbound moving along at the posted speed. The Bishop Ford, and things are pretty quiet there in both directions. DuSable Lakeshore Drive moving well. If you're on the Stevenson, expect a 45-minute trip from I-355 to DuSable Drive, 40 traveling out. The Eisenhower, 50 minutes in from Thorndale to the Burns Circle, 45 on that return trip. And things are heavy in both directions along the Kennedy. You're looking at a 35-minute trip in from O'Hare to downtown, getting to the airport, 35 as well. Taking a look at our weather, a pretty gloomy day in Chicago. The National Weather Service says we'll see overall cloudy skies throughout the day as temperatures climb near 79. We're still hovering in the low 70s this morning, cloudy and 73 at O'Hare. It's cloudy and 73 in North Lawndale and 73 degrees here at the Talk of Chicago. That's a look at traffic and weather now. I'm Annette Flournoy on the Talk of Chicago, 1690 WVON.
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0: And we are back on the live line is Angela Simpson Buckner. She writes with the Jackson Advocate newspaper. And Angela, I want to read J-Rog Sr.'s statement to me. And Jay is an avid listener and an excellent student in our class here on the TCS on the Cleopatra Show. Jay says, sis, we don't know that he was murdered. Now his mom will never be at peace because of the thought put in her head that he was murdered. Crump participated in the carrying of the case, and the family hasn't even fully grieved, nor will they ever now. He could have, in fact, really drowned. But this is what happened when people assume. I think that it's crazy that we are impacted by the alleged death of a black man by white hands all the time, but never raise hell about black on black every day. Now, Jay, I did put out the disclaimer because I expected this from somebody. There's white on white crime, there's brown on brown crime, and there's black on black crime, because you're more inclined to commit crime within your own race juxtaposed to any other race. But uniquely for the black American, we're always cut down by the other race being white Americans. So I want you to put that in perspective. Now, if it was as simple as a drowning, why handle it the way that it was handled? And you have to admit that this smells nefarious and something about it isn't right. And the bottom line is, your child go away with a group of people and they come back unalived. Nobody had to tell her murder. That is her child, and he is no longer walking this earth. So the assumption is genuinely almost automatic in the event that there was no sympathy. She was not met with children that were friends to her son saying, oh my God, Mrs. Wells, Nolan drowned. That was not how she was greeted. She was greeted as though he went away with strangers, and her child came home 2 days later in a body bag, and evidence was disrupted and destroyed. These are the facts. So folks that had no guilt and your child is victimized would come with empathy. She has not been met with empathy, nor her husband. So it does feel nefarious, and nobody had to plant the seed of doubt. Their actions did enough to do it themselves. Would you agree with that sentiment, Angela? And if not, push back on anything I've said.
1: Well, you know, and I know you said this came across from one of your supporters.
0: No, it's not a supporter. It's a listener in the chat here.
1: Oh, okay. One of the listeners. I want to be clear about something. I'm going to double down on what you're saying. Yes, we do know there's black on black crime, and I run a campaign against that as well, because as soon as someone white does something in the black community, we jump on it. We got black t-shirts. We got a bus. We got people who are rallying around so that we can bring awareness. But where is that black on black energy when it's us, when we have leadership and it's not called out, the things that are being done? But that's not what we're discussing right now. The thing is, I want to be clear about this. Christine nor Elmore Wonsley ever accuse anybody of anything. They're not even calling anybody racist. They've not done anything of that magnitude. Their only question is what happened to our baby. That's their only question. And whether they will ever be met with open arms or things like that from the front of the room, from the governor or anybody else, it does not matter. The question still remains, what happened to Nolan Wells? And I've gone to the point, Cleopatra, where I'm saying, hey, let's rename that island Nolan Wells Island. Let's rename it. It's time to start doing some different stuff. We now know that people have suited up and booted up, and now they are wanting people to be sued for defamation, which I believe is silly. There's no way you can tell me that you are going to represent my best interests and you're going to have me deposed. You're going to have discovery, and I am going to be under oath, and I am going to be telling everything where I was, you know, at a specific date. Why would you even say you need to sue people for defamation? I would feel like you are working with Crump and not with my family. And I'm just being honest, because you are opening that family up and putting them under oath. And this will never go away. And I believe when you're being deposed, it's recorded, your face, your audio, everything. You know, you think back to O.J. Simpson. But in the wake of all of this, what has happened to Nolan Cleopatra, I have called for the island to be renamed Nolan Wells Island. And I've even called for Priscilla Williams Till, who's the cousin of Emmett Till, to go on and run for governor, be the first black woman governor in the state of Mississippi. History repeats itself. We've had a black lieutenant governor after Reconstruction right here in this great state of Mississippi, and we're going to do it again. This time it's going to be for governor.
0: Well, hold tight, because I got to have you all over on that, because I was at the 85th commemoration here for Emmett Till's, what would have been his 85th birthday, and I'm enticed by that. I'm enticed, you know. It's one thing to name the island Nolan Wells, but unless they gift in the island to the Wells family, I don't know if that has much meaning for me, because it doesn't have no value. I'm interested in, I know you want to probably push it for a sentiment always to be remembered if they gift the island to the family, right? Like, amen. Like, I feel like at this point, from a monetary standpoint, what does it mean? You know, because that's all I see. I see the grift that keeps grifting. When we come back, Booker T and a few others are on the live line. We're hanging out with Angela Simpson Buckner. I got to hold her because she just said a thing. Because when we look to Michigan, Benson is on her way. She mollywopped him. 84% approval. That's the secretary of their state who's on her way to the governorship. Are women on the tidal wave? And if so, can we make room for a Till? Amen to that. We'll be back.
2: Cloudy and mild on this Thursday, August 6, 2026. I'm in Flournoy. Into the headlines. Chicago State University is just 3 weeks away from its first football season ever. The inaugural season for the Cougars is set for August 29th. Illinois Secretary of State Alexi Janulius is running for mayor of Chicago. He laid out his reasons why this morning in an hour-long WVON exclusive with Rufus Williams. And today marks an important anniversary. The 1965 Voting Rights Act was signed into law. National news from the Black Information Network is next on Chicago's original social media platform, 1690 AM WVON, Berwyn, Chicago. It's 10:02.
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4: I'm Mike Island with BIN News Now. An FBI report says active shooter accidents are increasing in the U.S. The FBI says that in 2025, there were 34 total active shooter incidents. The FBI says in 2025, there were 34 total active shooter incidents. Authorities say two suspects have been arrested in Peru in connection with the death of an American Airlines flight attendant based in Dallas, Texas. Investigators say Eric Molina disappeared during a layover in Colombia in March, and his body was found several days later. Authorities say the suspects are members of a Colombian gang that targets foreign visitors. A Tennessee death row inmate wants a federal court to allow a private religious confession before his scheduled execution. John Michael Bain and his spiritual advisor filed a lawsuit arguing state prison policies violate their religious rights. Now back to Terry McCready.
5: A Senate vote today on whether to hold Dr. Anthony Fauci in contempt of Congress.
6: On the advice of counsel, I respectfully decline to answer based upon my rights under the Fifth Amendment to the Constitution.
5: The Senate Homeland Security and Governmental Affairs Committee vote comes after the former White House health advisor invoked the Fifth Amendment more than 100 times in a hearing last week about the COVID-19 pandemic. Fauci refused to answer questions, saying he thinks committee chair and Republican Senator Rand Paul wants to see him behind bars and is obsessed with him. Paul is accusing Fauci of concealing COVID's origins and of unnecessarily closing schools. A federal judge officially allowed allowing the Trump administration to end temporary deportation protection for hundreds of thousands of Haitians. Haitian advocate Jep C. Metellus says Haitian TPS holders contribute billions in the economy and support tens of thousands of U.S. citizen children.
3: The fact that they've been able to educate their children, contribute to this economy, build their lives, invest in homes.
5: But this is the final step for now in a case that churned its way up to the Supreme Court. The ruling comes more than a month after the High Court reversed a ruling made earlier this year, pausing the government's plans to end temporary protected status for Haitians who fled the country during political unrest and natural disasters in recent years. The action clears confusion about the status for roughly 350,000 Haitians benefiting from the program. Following the Supreme Court's decision back in June, it was unclear when the protections would officially end. Black Federal Reserve Governor Lisa Cook says she didn't think it was necessary to raise interest rates last week, but she's ready to do so if inflation does not come down soon. She was in Alaska delivering a speech and said she considers the risks to the inflation side of the dual mandate higher than the risks to the employment side right now. Cook noted that the effects of tariffs on prices are mostly over, and while those levies account for higher inflation year over year, they may not necessarily prove inflationary down the road. She also said that while oil prices have surged due to the conflict in the Middle East, she pointed to forecasts that suggest oil prices will fall by the end of the year. South Africa is calling for continent-wide discussions to address the migration crisis. South African Minister of International Relations Ronald Lamola says the region is among the highest receiving countries on the continent. South Africa has faced scrutiny over protests and reported violent attacks against migrants, and Lamola says it is something authorities are taking seriously by cooperating with the African People's Human Rights Commission. The African Union rejected a proposition last week by Ghana to add South Africa's migration tensions to the October meeting agenda. Stay informed, stay connected, and subscribe. Follow VIN News this hour wherever you get your podcasts. I'm Terry McCready for the Black Information Network.
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13: WVON, traffic and weather, now.
2: traffic nice and light, especially on the south end of the city. The inbound Ryan down to 17 minutes from 95th Street into downtown. Outbound, things are quiet. Things are moving well in both directions along the Bishop Ford. And as you make your way along Tuskegee Airmen Memorial, you'll move along at the posted speed. And things are nice and light along DuSable Lakeshore Drive as well each way. Taking a look at our weather, pretty cloudy today. The National Weather Service says on the mild side, we're looking at temperatures climbing near 80. 79 is our official high. We're holding steady at 73 at Midway. It's 73 in North Lawndale and 73 degrees here at the Talk of Chicago. That's a look at traffic and weather now. I'm in Flannoy on the Talk of Chicago, 1690 WVON.
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0: And we are back. It's a Thoughtful Thursday on the Cleopatra Show. At the time is 10:10, and we're talking all things Nolan Wells. Listen, guys, a black family is hurting and yet being victimized while their son was unalived. He's resting now. Homegoing services have transpired, and the alleged friends that went boating with him were not even in attendance. That tells me a lot, right? And our black attorney general, Attorney Ben Crump, is all over that beat like sprinkles. And in support of him, his wingman is our colleague and friend. That's right, the Reverend Al Sharpton. Bad brothers. It's a dynamic team. But the state of Mississippi is not split. You know, we had some live reporting, and both black and white Mississippi showed up and turned out. And we are demanding Mississippi do better. And who's writing about the state of affairs of Mississippi is none other than Angela Simpson Buckner, who shared some time to hang out with us. She's writing with Jackson Advocate newspaper and has been covering this exclusively. So, Angela, you were saying not only should the island be named Nolan Wells, I didn't add it to it. They might as well just gift the island to the family. So don't just name nothing in memory of. You might as well give me that parcel. Boo. So we can turn that into a black metropolis. Maybe that'll be the getaway when black folk need to run away from Mississippi. I don't know. I am forward thinking. But you took it up a notch when you said the descendant of Emmett Till should go on to run for governor. Girl, you done shook the airway. Elaborate.
1: Well, Priscilla Williams Till did run for senator across the state, and I was a part of her team, and she got votes that we didn't even count. You know, she now has a base, a voting base, across this state of Mississippi. People were paying attention to her race. And, you know, she's out there doing social justice things. She's an educator. She teaches. She's a teacher. Okay? And so she's touching lives every day on the average, where other people who are running, I can't speak for them, but what I've noticed about the Republican Party is this. They're fighting to see who's going to be governor amongst themselves, as if they have counted out the Democratic Party, the independents, and anybody else who could possibly have an opportunity to run and win. And so with that being said, Emmett Till's cousin, who makes it no secret, she stands in solidarity with Nolan Wells' family. We were there at the funeral, at the repast. Reverend Al Sharpton, we got a chance to see him, Attorney Ben Crump, all of them. And, you know, they're doing a smear campaign, or trying to, because it's not effective, against the legal team of Nolan Wells, when all they want are answers. You know, people are now saying, oh, Ben Crump, he's doing this. Listen. You got to understand, Crump is not able to take everybody's case. Everybody won't get the same attention as the Nolan Wells case is getting. And if that's what you're looking for, you're going to break your own heart. Okay? When people hear Ben Crump is not able to be in Mississippi today. He's not able to be here every day. That's why he has people working in tandem with him to make certain that things are done effectively. He's even got somebody working now on the oceanic thing, because they're saying that where they found Nolan Wells' body, that is a spot that, honey, say the tides will, they're just violent. So there's no way that Nolan Wells' body can be found in the same exact location where he was allegedly before they left. Okay?
0: So it all sounds nefarious on its face.
1: And that's what it seemingly does.
0: Oh, I mean, absolutely. But here's the deal. You know, I want to tap back in, and I got some callers, so I want to take some calls with you. Robert is joining us, and he says, Cleopatra, no one ever asked the question, who bought them alcohol? And how can you operate a boat under the influence of alcohol but they all

0: the phone should have been arrested. But we're knowing now that they're not going to be arrested. So they're leaving it in the hands of the grand jury. Now, Cleopatra, I want to take it a step further, because when you went to break, you guys made an announcement saying something about football season. Well, here in Mississippi, they have run past that. Run past Nolan Wells talking about sports. And we are running a campaign saying drop the football all fall. Nolan Wells will never be able to catch a football again. And so we're asking that college football players protest in a way of dropping the football. You don't have to not go to the school, but I want them to understand this. There was a royal fool in the palace of the king just for entertainment purposes. And I don't want our young men and women to think that they are sheer entertainment. You have to take a stand for something. You got some people saying, run the clock out. Don't do anything. Just run the time off the clock. But we're asking that you stand in solidarity with your football colleague, your football friend, and make certain that you let the those in power know that we know that betting, sports betting, is now happening in the state of Mississippi, and that we're not going to allow you to bet on us. We're going to bet on Nolan. We're betting on Nolan Wells this year. He will never catch a football again, Cleopatra.
1: Mm. And that makes me sad, but it is the truth. I had Sonny Williams, and then I'm going to take Booker T's call. Sonny Williams said, unalive sounds like a far-left DNC term, like POC, people of color. Now, Sonny, you know, I've contextualized this given the sensitivity. In fact, maybe you missed it. But one of your classmates up in the chat talked about unalive and its birth. It came because of the algorithm blocking the term dead, right? And for me, I accepted it because I thought it was a more creative way to talk about how things started and how it ended. So here you go politicizing what is an absolute fact about life and death. So take the politics out, bruh. Like, at the end of the day, we have a young black man whose life was cut down. He will never grow to be an old man. And if you are a big old age man, I hope you will understand. Take the politics out. There's no far left, no term, no none of that. Bottom line, unalive came because the algorithm blocks the term dead on social media. That's Twitter, right. Facebook, Instagram, so on YouTube. And so forth, YouTube. Mm-hmm. So if you didn't know, again, now you know. But don't politicize this young boy's death, because he started out alive and he came back unalive. That's what it means. When we come back, Booker T, Angela and I will take your call. You're welcome to give us a call, 773-591-1690. MC Robinson says, Grand Rising Professor, and the WVON family, thank you for speaking and reporting on the Nolan Wells today. And you're absolutely welcome. We need to wrap our hands, especially because Mississippi is kissing cousins to the city of Chicago. All got strong roots to and through. I got to honor Mississippi, too. Mississippi matters to us. And Mississippi is not alone, because black children, people, men, women are hunted every day while surviving, while being black in America. We'll be back.
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5: WVON, traffic and weather now.
6: The inbound Ryan just bumped up to a 21-minute trip, partly because of an accident right there inbound at 43rd Street. Apparently, there's a car that rammed into a wall. Taking a look at our weather, a gray day today and muggy. The National Weather Service has handed down a new daytime high of 78, our low still 68. It's still steady at 73 at O'Hare, 73 at Rainbow Beach, and 73 degrees here at the Talk of Chicago. That's a look at traffic and weather now. I'm Annette Fournoy on the Talk of Chicago, 1690 WVON.
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0: Come on, Robert. It's a thoughtful Thursday on the Cleopatra Show. The time is 10:25. And listen, guys, I want you to join us today as WVON broadcasts live from the law offices of Theodore London, 1718 East 87th Street in Chicago. Maddie Matt is going to be hanging out with his live broadcast from noon to 3, followed by LaDonna Ray and Ken Duncan hosting the afternoon show from 3 to 6. Come for the conversation, stay for the music, fun, festivities, mini carnival atmosphere. 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Great music, big fun, real conversation. See you soon. Now, I might pull up and rock with Maddie Matt. I love me some Ted London. Ted doing a big. Ted got them big billboards down the expressway. I mean, he represents Chicago in a special way. I'm always giving some love to our black attorney general, but I'd be remiss not to talk about how we get down at home with Theodore London. So you want your estate planning, you want it done right, you better get it tight. You better pull up on Ted. So listen, 1718 East 87th Street, your favorite millennial. We'll stop by, hang out with my main man, Maddie Matt, see what he's talking about. And I can't wait to eat. I'm sure Ted is going to bless the community. Hallelujah. I already receive it. On the live line is Angela Simpson Buckner. She writes with the Jackson Advocate newspaper. And I promised we was going to take a call. Let's talk to Booker T. Talk to us. Welcome to WVON.
1: Good morning. Loving the show. Yeah, you're right. Attorney London is the truth. Real smooth brother. And he's an amazing attorney. I just wanted to comment on what's going on. And this young lady is on with you. She sounds like one of your sorority sisters. She ain't playing. I think she a Delta woman because she really, man, she not playing at all. But let me get to my boy. I'm glad I made you laugh.
2: I play Zeta Phi Beta for the record.
1: No. Well, okay. You sound like a Delta. Okay, anyway. But look, here's my thought on this whole thing that's going on with this Nolan situation. You know, what's apparent is that they know something. Like, wasn't his phone and his keys at somebody's house, and they lied and said it wasn't? That right there, I can't get past that. Everything else, you know, I could be like, well, I don't know what happened. But when you first lie, it creates speculation and doubt. If you hadn't lied about that and just been like, hey, this is what happened, blah, blah, blah, you'd have been another way. But I know one thing you say, Ms. Cleopatra, you always say, if you don't hear me, you'll feel me. Mm-hmm. And I think that Attorney Crump is going to make them feel him, feel this situation. And my heart goes out to the family that's dealing with this situation. These white folks going to protect their children, but we can protect our children as well. And they know what happened to that boy. That's a fact. And it's going to come out, and it's going to shock the world.
0: But here's what I will say to both of you all. The curse that they're putting upon their children to live a life on earth with such a heavy conscience, the individual, because I can't call her a woman, but the individual that proclaimed that, that boy, that young boy, Emmett Till, whistled at her. No, good damn well she lied. But she lived with that lie all the way to the grave. And what a curse to live that way. And knowing what happened to him. So here it is. You will put those sins upon your own children. What Bible do you read? And this is why I beg the question. You know, it makes me question who raised you. You know, because at the end of the day, if you lie, you'll steal. And if you steal, you'll kill. Mm-hmm. So, you know, it teaches me a lot culturally of what we're up against. And we're up against a real war, not only for the times, but for the times when once we are gone and we done passed the baton. And need you be reminded that we're historians in this moment, because I know that I am. And I know my sons will be listening to this long after, if not my children's children. And I want you to be mindful of the sins that you pass upon your children. Now, if there was an accident, it was an accident. Absolutely.
1: Can I say one more thing before I go?
0: Absolutely.
1: Yeah, thank you for that. You know, it's just simple. When you go to the doctor, the first thing they look at is your medical history. When you're accused of a crime or whatever, the first thing that's done is, what is their history? Like, do they got any priors, this, that, and the third? Well, these folks know there's a history with Mississippi. These folks know that. Is there any other race of people in this country that got the same history we got with white folks? We can heal or begin the healing process if we just start to be honest and just be like, you know what? What happened was messed up. That's a fact. But you know what? We're going to start trying to heal by first telling the truth. Those folks going to try to protect their boy. They know exactly what happened. They know exactly what happened. They know exactly what happened. And they're going to do everything in their power to protect those boys the same way if George Floyd hadn't did no cocaine, he wouldn't have got killed. Uh-oh.
2: Is it okay if I say something?
0: Absolutely. Good call, Booker.
2: Okay. Yeah, Booker, thank you so much for that. I just wanted to say Cleopatra's legacy is so important. And what type of legacy is my question? What legacy would you leave for your children? What are you handing down to them? You mentioned about the woman lying on Emmett Till. Well, there's an outside attorney named Malik Z. Shabazz who represents the Mississippi Till family. And we found her. And we traced her down to Kentucky, and then we were able to find her here, maybe 5 minutes from where I live, her family, where she used to live. And that family spoke out and say, hey, she doesn't live here. And we know exactly who you're looking for and things like that, honey. The Black Panthers were out there. Honey, I was out there covering that story, and we were able to get major attention just on that alone, because Attorney Malik Shabazz does not play the radio at all. And so we got to make certain that we keep everything in perspective when it comes to legacy. And we do know that people, and I have to put this disclaimer out there, you are innocent until proven guilty. We can continue to speculate, but until we get that autopsy finished by Dr. Mitchell in Washington, D.C., I want to, you know, continue to drive the narrative that we want to know what happened to Nolan Wells right here in Mississippi. I am also working on another story. Honey, the plot thickens. I'm up here in the north end of Mississippi. Spencer Eckford has died in police custody. Malik Shabazz is an outside attorney, and he is following this case closely as well. So we need attorneys who are not afraid, you guys, to call a spade, and walk the walk and talk that talk. And I want to say I commend these guys. Crump didn't have to take this case, but he did, and I'm glad that he did.
0: Well, one thing about it is journalists like us that aren't unafraid to continue to keep the fire and bring the hammer. And I got the wrench. Let me be clear. We're going to continue to be all over this beat like sprinkles with your support all the way from Mississippi. So I want to thank you for all that you do. And I look forward to having you back soon.
2: Absolutely.
0: Thank all right, guys. So I got to let Angela Simpson Buckner get back to work, because without her, I don't know what Jackson Advocate newspaper would do. We'll be back after this break.
3: Gray skies and muggy as temperatures climb near 80. Good morning. I'm Annette Flournoy, and here's what's happening. Chicago State University is just 3 weeks away from its first football season ever. Cougars head coach Bobby Roan says he has big plans to expand and grow this new team.
4: Guys, we're trying to take this thing nationwide, man. We don't want to just stay here on the south side. We want to take this thing as far as it'll go. We're big dreamers here.
3: CSU is a Division I program and will play in the football championship subdivision. They'll start their inaugural season against Roosevelt University on August 29th at Seat Greek Stadium in suburban Bridgeview. Well, Governor Pritzker wants big oil companies to return some of the profits gained during the Iran war back to consumers. Now, he sent a letter to top oil executives asking why Illinois families are paying such high gas prices while the companies report record profits due to President Trump's war. Pritzker wants to know if any of the companies are prepared to return a portion of their wartime windfall to consumers. The governor says since the beginning of the war, the price of regular gasoline in Illinois has risen by more than $1.30 a gallon. Well, Illinois Secretary of State Alexi Janulis is running for mayor of Chicago. In a WVON exclusive this morning, he tells Rufus Williams why.
5: People don't expect perfection. They don't expect their city hall to be perfect, but they do expect competence. They expect honesty. They expect someone who treats every tax dollar like it's their own and every resident's time as if it matters. And that's exactly what I did as Secretary of State. And that's exactly how I'll govern as mayor if I'm fortunate enough to get elected.
3: Janulis is in a crowded field with a massive war chest of more than $22 million and has a name recognition that makes him an instant front runner. Rufus did a rapid fire session.
6: Brandon Johnson's biggest mistake.
5: The inability to work with Springfield and City Council to get things done, the revolving door of high-level administration officials that have continued to leave at inopportune times.
6: What is Chicago's greatest strength?
5: It's people.
6: What's Chicago's greatest weakness?
5: Right now, a narrative that Chicago is not working for far too many working families.
3: Janulis says Chicago should fight to keep the bears in the city and says yes to ShotSpotter gunshot detection technology. Well, it's official. Chicago businessman Willie Wilson has declared his candidacy in the race for mayor. The 78-year-old millionaire businessman has run for mayor of the city three other times. The last time in 2023, his campaign focused on fighting crime, cutting taxes, and easing certain policies and restrictions on police. Mayor Brandon Johnson has yet to announce his plans. Well, the 97th Bud Billiken Parade is set and ready to kick off this weekend. Thousands are expected to line the streets of this historic parade, considered the largest of its kind in the country. The parade celebrates students as they prepare to begin a new school year. It begins Saturday morning at 39th and King Drive and ends at Washington Park for a massive family picnic. Well, that's a look at our news now on 1690 WVON. Traffic and weather up next. WVON News Time, 1037.
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3: Inbound travel times along the Orion have jumped way up to almost 30 minutes. That's mainly due to that earlier accident at 43rd Street. It's in the local lanes there. Apparently a car ran into a wall there. Taking a look at our weather, it's a little muggy and cloudy. The National Weather Service says we're headed to an official daytime high of around 78. 68 is our low tonight. We've just seen a slight uptick in your temperature. We're up to 74 at Midway. It's 74 in Washington Park and 74 degrees here at the Talk of Chicago. That's a look at traffic and weather now. I'm Annette Flournoy on the Talk of Chicago, 1690 WVON.
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15: Stop illegal alien from voting. Foreigners illegally registered to vote. Our elections were left vulnerable to being rigged and stolen.
16: They're stealing our elections? Stay with me for this episode of Jim Crow Reloaded to find out. Let's look at Utah. Utah spent a fortune auditing its voter roll, name by name.
17: The Department of Justice is suing Utah's Lieutenant Governor
16: investigating 2 million registered voters. Guess how many illegally registered voters they found?
18: Only one.
17: Only one.
18: And they did not vote.
17: They did not vote.
16: In 25 years, only 99 people have been convicted out of several billion ballots cast, far fewer than the number of people hit by lightning.
19: Now, the other thing it will stop is voting by illegal aliens. And I can tell you that's been going on, unfortunately, for a long time.
16: The Heritage Foundation, who gave you Project 2025, says that there are 6 million illegal alien voters in the United States. When we asked them to name just 6 people, not 6 million, they came up with exactly none. Heritage, Trump, Kobach, armed with lists of names, with addresses, couldn't find anyone who actually illegally voted. So do these illegal alien voters actually exist? Nevertheless, 21 million people could lose their vote based on this delusional, insane, completely BS accusation. How? Under Donald Trump's proposed SAVE Act, you won't be able to vote unless you can prove you're an American citizen. So how do you prove you're an American? Nope. Your license doesn't count, and in most states, your real ID won't work. And no, even if you're in the military, your military ID doesn't mean a thing. And this man, Kris Kobach, actually stopped an Air Force officer from voting because she couldn't get her birth certificate in time. To prove you're an American, you'll need a passport or your original birth certificate. Do you know where your mom put your birth certificate? If you're anything like me, it was lost a long time ago. Did you know 21 million citizens don't have a passport or a birth certificate? Are they all illegal or criminal voters? Not quite. But they won't be able to vote. Statistically, poor folks, younger people, students, unhoused folks don't have original birth certificates. In Kansas, Trump's guy blocked 35,000 voters from registering, most of them students, who didn't provide their citizenship papers. In court, the state admitted that every single one of these voters, every one, is an American citizen.
20: A scheme to fly illegal aliens into the country and then to escort them en masse across the border by the millions, which gives them access to the voting booth.
16: And now Trump wants to use lists of deported people known as the safe files to hunt for voters who were deported but swam back to vote in our elections? Florida used that list in 2012 to purge their roll with suspected non-citizens. And guess what? They only found one illegal voter, a guy from Austria who voted Republican. Yet 179,000 voters had their registration canceled.
21: Along with thousands of others, Maureen was given 30 days to prove she's a U.S. citizen.
22: A bit like a criminal, like I did something wrong or something. I wasn't sure why I was getting the letter.
16: So they're lying to us, creating a hysteria over outsiders invading our democracy. But it's really them who are trying to take your freedoms away. The freedoms of our parents and grandparents who bled for these rights. They're holding our freedoms hostage with a ransom note that says, "Show me your papers." What you can do about it is what those who came before us.
0: And we are back. The time is 10:44. You heard a snippet of our friend, the investigative journalist Greg Palast, who has created Jim Crow Reloaded. It's a 6-part video PSA, a public service announcement series. And this project exposes modern voter suppression and manipulation tactics while teaching voters how to protect their ballots and ensure their votes are counted. Who's on the live line via our StreamYard is my friend Greg Palast. How are you, Greg?
1: Hey, Cleopatra. Glad to be with you. And that voice is the voice of Chicagoan Ed Ward, who is a voting rights activist. He works at the Transformative Justice Coalition and now and also with the Palast. And he's worked with Rainbow Push out on the South Side. And he's working with the Palast Investigative Fund. And we're putting out this series with Transformative Justice Coalition, Push, NAACP, and other voting rights organizations to warn people. Cleopatra, Ed is doing a great job. Listen to him. He's very engaging. He's smarter and more articulate than me, so I put him on camera instead of me. I'll admit, he's better looking. Shoot me. I'm getting old. But he is telling you, we're going to give you 6 ways that they're going to try to steal your vote, including this attempt to require you to have proof of citizenship. You know, and like Ed was explaining, well, nothing wrong with proving you're a citizen. There's a big problem in proving you're a citizen if they require people. They can't use your driver's license, so you got to have a birth certificate. Good luck. And that's original. No copy, sir.
0: Mm.
1: And the other is a passport. And only about 1 in 3 black people have passports in America. But only about half of all Americans in general have passports. You know, only, you know, if you're not going to skiing in the Alps, what do you need a passport for? So, but you can't prove you're a citizen. So this is, they know what they're doing. They're going after young people, poor people, voters of color, to say you can't vote. And they're really hitting the military hard, which is, you know, for Trump's all his stuff about, I love the veterans, the military. That's a tough group because they have a tough time getting their original birth certificates. And a military ID doesn't count because we do have some people who are trying to become American citizens but haven't gotten there yet. They're in the military. So that's an excuse not to let military officers vote. And remember, the military is actually quite opposed to Donald Trump, just so you know. If you deal with a lot of people in the military, you can tell they're not happy with this guy, and especially the soldiers of color.
0: So let's get to it. Yeah. Because today is the 61st anniversary of the Voting Rights Act, and your timing is impeccable, and everything you're saying is real. And the bottom line is, this is also a war on poor people. And I say that because working families have been under attack under this regime, particularly with the big atrocious bill. And when you look at what passed for validity of American citizenship, it is a passport. And many black families, people of color, the vast majority do not have a passport, right? There are more Caucasian Americans that have passports juxtaposed to any other Americans in the country, and that is a fact, particularly because black Americans represent 13.5% of the population. That eviscerates us in terms of being the voting bloc needed to be the curve, if you will. And that is that. Those are the statistical facts.
1: Yeah, and they are the hard facts, because, look, they know what they're doing. They're not trying to stop non-citizens from voting. We don't have non-citizens from voting. The Heritage Foundation, I contacted them. They said there were 6 million. These are people did Agenda 2025. They're running this administration. What do you think, Trump's running it? No, they're running it. And they represent the billionaire class. And you're right. It's an attack on, it's an income attack, because I always used to like, I've always said that vote suppression is class war by other means. Now, in America, when you get into class war, you get into racial war, because we have such a disparity in incomes between, you know, different races. And so black people are getting the short end of the stick, but they don't have the passports. They don't know where their birth certificates are. A lot of people have moved. A lot of people are born at home who are poor, you know, so it's that they know exactly what they're doing. They're not looking for non-citizens. They're looking for black citizens. They're looking for young voters who don't have they're not traveling to on their summer vacations. They're working, and they know what they're doing. And this is just one of six videos that we have. So go to saveyourvote.org, saveyourvote.org. You'll see Ed Ward presenting two of our stories. One is about this need for you to get citizenship papers. And by the way, I'm warning you for another reason. Go get your birth certificate. Go get a passport. I'm sorry, it's a lot of work. It costs, it's time. But you know what? People have given more than hassle to get this right to vote. There's blood on the floor. Are you just going to walk over it and ignore it? This is your moment. You can't mess around with this, especially if you're listening in from Wisconsin or other places. These are swing states. Indiana was a swing state till they were the first state to impose ID laws. They didn't find a single person in 100 years, Cleopatra, who voted illegally using someone else's ID. But the ID law cut out a big chunk of the minority and low-income community who didn't have those official government. If you don't drive a car, who doesn't drive a car? So you could use a license in Indiana. But if you don't have a car, and guess who doesn't have a car? It ain't rich people.
0: And when we come back, Greg, the bottom line is, I played a clip yesterday where there was a Caucasian man that simply said, we don't want them governing how we live. You know, this is what it boils down to, power, the controlling of the society in which we live and how we live. It is clearly evident who wants to be the sole governing force or the enforcer thereof. And, you know, the pushback is real. When we come back, the foci is on Michigan. And there was a dog whistle yesterday that is the same drum that has been beat. And I would like to get your take on this, because all eyes is on the prize of Michigan, but exclusively Wayne County, Detroit. More when we return.
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3: We're monitoring two trouble spots on the roadways right now on the inbound side of the Ryan. That earlier accident at 43rd Street still blocking the two right lanes after a car apparently rammed into a wall there. Traffic now backed up all the way to 59th Street. As you make your way on the outbound side of the Kennedy, there is an accident in the left lane right there at Chicago Avenue. Taking a look at our weather, cloudy and mild today. The National Weather Service says we're going to top out somewhere around 78 degrees. Tonight, 68. Still right around 74 at Midway. It's 74 in Washington Park and 74 degrees here at the Talk of Chicago. That's a look at traffic and weather now. I'm in Flannoy on the Talk of Chicago, 1690 WVON.
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0: And we are back. The time is 10:46, and he's here, investigative journalist Greg Palace, and he's created Jim Crow Reloaded. Okay, I'm reloaded. And I appreciate your work, as always. And today's a special day. You're hanging out with us as we are in commemoration of 61 years of the Voting Rights Act. And as we were just expounding upon the new mechanism.
1: Or what's left of it.
0: Oh, yeah. Right. The new mechanism of an old mechanism of the way to count you out, right? To keep you excluded from participating in democracy. First, you were counting how many gumballs were in the dispenser to now, do you have a passport? Many folk have barely left Illinois, right? And the intentionality to be divisive with the socioeconomic divides in this country is cruel, while your president, Greg, continues to keep on grifting. The billions are coming in. These no-bid contracts and everything else. Meanwhile, your soon-to-be Attorney General, Todd Blanche, he's acting now, will protect not only the interests of Donald Trump, his sons, and his empire, his businesses, free of taxes and immunity for all. This is where we're at. Immunity for all.
1: Yeah, get out of jail free card for Agent Orange there. I mean, who in the world has a thing that says you can't be audited? In other words, that's like saying, okay, if you walk into a bank, all the alarms are off and you can steal as much as you want. You can pull out a gun, but you're immune in advance. You got to get out. I mean, this has never happened in American history. This is not just a grift. This is, that's almost cute. This is high crime. This is beyond imagination. But he knows because of this, they can't win an election straight. I'm not partisan. I'm not going to vote Republican, Democrat for, J.D. Vance or Mondani. That's not my job. 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And there it's going to be, we start out with a couple, and then we're going to have at least six and maybe more, all the ways that they are trying to take away your vote. And what you can do about it, instead of just bitching, we can actually save our vote. And I'm very, very concerned. And by the way, people in Wisconsin, it's really important. If you're in Indiana, it's really important that you get a hold of this series. And if you're here in Chicago, yeah, these national attacks affect you in Chicago. It ain't just Chicago and Illinois rules anymore. It's coming out of the Washington hate machine. So you got to be aware. So, and then if you have relatives anywhere, especially like Georgia, Nevada, Michigan, please pass this on. In Michigan, 300,000 voters were purged from the voter rolls. You don't think it has an effect on the elections? This is big stuff. They don't want you to vote. I want you to vote. I want you to listen to Ed Ward, your great Chicago voice, his young reverend, actually. I see the young Jesse Jackson in him, in his new way. And if you don't, I just want you to meet this guy. But he's going to lay it out for you, tell you what how to protect your vote and what they're doing to you.
0: Here's what we're going to do. I'm going to hold Greg hostage. He has 10 minutes to spare with us. I have to get your take on Michigan.
1: I'll take 20 if you need it.
0: All right, there it is. Michigan is the power play, right? It is the play of all plays.
1: Everything's on the line,
0: baby. And when we come back, we're going to talk about some moves, because while some of you all are reading the rules on the sidelines, they're moving the goalposts. But here's a secret, Greg. I'm that big black hope on the 50-yard line, and I'm going to talk it out with Coach Greg of what's going to be the play and how we can save America when it comes to Michigan. Michigan is all we got. We'll be back after this break.
3: Cloudy and mild on this Thursday, August 6, 2026. I'm Annette Flournoy, and in the headlines, Illinois Secretary of State Alexis Janulis is running for mayor of Chicago. He laid out his reasons why this morning in an hour-long WVON exclusive with Rufus Williams. This weekend, all eyes on Bronzeville. The 97th annual Bud Billiken Parade kicks off on Saturday. Tens of thousands are expected to line King Drive for this historic annual back-to-school send-off. And today marks an important anniversary. The 1965 Voting Rights Act was signed into law 61 years ago. National news from the Black Information Network is next. On Chicago's original social media platform, 1690 AM WVON, Irwin, Chicago. It's 1101.
6: I'm Mike Island with BIN News Now. An FBI report says active shooter accidents are increasing in the U.S. The FBI says that in 2025, there were 34 total active shooter incidents. The FBI says in 2025, there were 34 total active shooter incidents. Authorities say two suspects have been arrested in Peru in connection with the death of an American Airlines flight attendant based in Dallas, Texas. Investigators say Eric Molina disappeared during a layover in Colombia in March, and his body was found several days later. Authorities say the suspects are members of a Colombian gang that targets foreign visitors. A Tennessee death row inmate wants a federal court to allow a private religious confession before his scheduled execution. John Michael Bain and his spiritual advisor filed a lawsuit arguing state prison policies violate their religious rights. Now back to Terry McCready.
7: A Senate vote today on whether to hold Dr. Anthony Fauci in contempt of Congress.
8: On the advice of counsel, I respectfully decline to answer based upon my rights under the Fifth Amendment to the Constitution.
7: The Senate Homeland Security and Governmental Affairs Committee vote comes after the former White House health advisor invoked the Fifth Amendment more than 100 times in a hearing last week about the COVID-19 pandemic. Fauci refused to answer questions, saying he thinks committee chair and Republican Senator Rand Paul wants to see him behind bars and is obsessed with him. Paul is accusing Fauci of concealing COVID's origins and of unnecessarily closing schools. A federal judge officially allowing the Trump administration to end temporary deportation protection for hundreds of thousands of Haitians. Haitian advocate Jep C. Metellus says Haitian TPS holders contribute billions in the economy and support tens of thousands of U.S. citizen children.
9: The fact that they've been able to educate their children, contribute to this economy, build their lives, invest in homes.
7: But this is the final step for now in a case that churned its way up to the Supreme Court. The ruling comes more than a month after the High Court reversed a ruling made earlier this year, pausing the government's plans to end temporary protected status for Haitians who fled the country during political unrest and natural disasters in recent years. The action clears confusion about the status for roughly 350,000 Haitians benefiting from the program. Following the Supreme Court's decision back in June, it was unclear when the protections would officially end. Black Federal Reserve Governor Lisa Cook says she didn't think it was necessary to raise interest rates last week, but she's ready to do so if inflation does not come down soon. She was in Alaska delivering a speech and said she considers the risks to the inflation side of the dual mandate higher than the risks to the employment side right now. Cook noted that the effects of tariffs on prices are mostly over, and while those levies account for higher inflation year over year, they may not necessarily prove inflationary down the road. She also said that while oil prices have surged due to the conflict in the Middle East, she pointed to forecasts that suggest oil prices will fall by the end of the year. South Africa is calling for continent-wide discussions to address the migration crisis. South African Minister of International Relations Ronald Lamola says the region is among the highest receiving countries on the continent. South Africa has faced scrutiny over protests and reported violent attacks against migrants, and Lamola says it is something authorities are taking seriously by cooperating with the African People's Human Rights Commission. The African Union rejected a proposition last week by Ghana to add South Africa's migration tensions to the October meeting agenda. Stay informed, stay connected, and subscribe. Follow VIN News this hour wherever you get your podcasts. I'm Terry McCree for the Black Information Network.
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0: And we are back. The time is 11:09. It's a thoughtful Thursday on the Cleopatra Show, and I'm hanging out with Greg Pallas, investigative journalist that has bought us time and time again a warning. And this time is through the lens of Jim Crow Reloaded. Now, before we went to break, we've been talking about the Voting Rights Act is 61 years old today.
1: Yeah.
0: It was signed into law by President Lyndon B. Johnson in 1965, and this act is considered one of the most effective pieces of civil rights legislation in United States history. And it was aimed to dismantle the barriers that prevented Black Americans from exercising their right to vote. However, the erosion, the gutting, the carve-out has been, in the past decade, via the Trump regime, and with the support of SCOTUS. And that is unbelievable to say, but yet we're here. Now, Greg Pallas is a filmmaker, journalist, and author of several New York Times best-selling, including The Best Democracy Money Can Buy. And you can stream his Vigilantes, Inc., and we've talked about that. America's New Voter Suppression Hitmen at gregpallas.com. And that one is produced by Martin Sheen and narrated by Rosario Dawson. So you had some hitters in there. So before we went to break, Greg.
1: Yeah.
0: You know, the foci is Michigan. And in fact, across every major network in on cable news is talking about the one-point victor, Dr. Abdul El-Sayed, who's marching onward to the general. And I am talking about the dog whistle from 1600 Pennsylvania Avenue and the foci of Wayne County and the dogs that were unleashed in some of the cities across Michigan that were quietly there that have been unnamed sources under the watchful eye of Secretary of State Benson, who kicked ass and took names, to be very precise, and is on her way to the governorship. Meanwhile, back on the ranch, what do you say about Michigan?
1: Well, it's a very important story for us. Number one, even though she's a Democrat, I'm very concerned about the way the Secretary of State has handled the voter rolls. They've gone along with the big purge. That, you know, so again, to see Jim Crow Reloaded, just go to saveyourvote.org and get an Ed Ward of Chicago is going to explain to you this big purge like they did in Michigan. 300,000 voters were removed. I complained about it, even though it's a Democratic Party. And by the way, most of the people removed were Black Democrats. Now, why would the Democratic Party do that? It's called fear of a Black Party. They do not want African-Americans to take over the Democratic Party. And so I'm very concerned. You might live in Michigan. You better check your registration. You better go to saveyourvote.org and learn about the big purge from Ed Ward. And this really affects Michigan. Now, there's another story that no one seems to be talking about in the media, which is, and that has, this has to be worked out. And I'm not in the center of this discussion. I'm bringing it up. You had a big split between the Black community in Detroit and the Arabic community in other cities where there's a huge Arabic community, the largest in the United States. Black people, for the most part, supported Dr. Sayed's opponent, Stevens. And most Arabic people, of course, not unexpectedly, supported Dr. Sayed. But you have this really, I'm very concerned about this kind of under the radar split between the Black and Arabic voters. And a lot of this, I hate to say it, I consider myself a democratic socialist. That is small d, small s. I'm not part of any organization. But I'm very concerned that some of my fellow white progressives are creating a split between the Black community and the Muslim community, the Arabic community. And one of the white organizers said, well, you know, the old Black leadership has been in the way of the white progressive movement. And that is real bad stuff. Let's not start going the MAGA route. Let's not start creating racial and religious differences within the progressive community. Come on, we can do better than that. So I'm very concerned about this split between the African-American community, especially in Detroit. And that was the difference in that vote. That's why it was so close, because of the black community saying, no, we're not letting these kids from New York tell us who should be our senator. Now it's a question of who should be in control of the Senate. Let's forget all our little differences now, guys.
0: Well, let me go.
1: It's about the control of the U.S. Senate.
0: Let me dial it back, though, because I can distinctly remember reporting on a number of Arabic men that willingly and healthily referred to Kamala Harris as all kind of bees and horrible names, horrible yeah. opinions. So yeah, I think the wound, besides the politics, the wounds are very deep in terms of just the suffrage. And then as soon as your president took office, they were apologetic. As soon as somebody come help me, right? Now, with the war in Gaza and the genocide, because it is just that, there are some of us, now I don't live in Michigan, but there are some black folk that are crystal clear on that, but there are some wounds there that it doesn't matter how you line up. I was watching some of the reporting from black men in Michigan that did not feel confident that El Sayed could be the victor, and they just wanted a safe bet. I remember that happening here when for our senatorial race between Rajah Krishnamoorthy, Congresswoman Robin Kelly, and then Lieutenant Governor Juliana Stratton, and how folks liked, potentially like Congresswoman Kelly, but she didn't have any money. Right. And then you look at Juliana Stratton, who did have money, but backed by the governor. So they felt like she carried some weight. But then Rajah Krishnamoorthy, he had money and couldn't get a vote, couldn't buy a vote. So, you know.

0: excluded. And that's a very dangerous business. We don't, you know, this is, you know, the MAGA groups are all about race and resentment. And we don't want to, on the progressive side, we don't want to start imitating that stuff. And so there's some education to do. You know, you got a lot of immigrants who are, they're new in town, and the Detroit African-American community has been in control of their city. They're fighting for control. I got to tell you, if you look at my film, The Best Democracy Money Can Buy, in 2016, there were 75,000 votes which were disqualified in Michigan because the machine readers had trouble reading, couldn't read the ballots, or they broke down. So there's 75,000 votes that never got counted in Detroit. Trump won that state by supposedly 10,000 votes. Now you tell me, 75,000 votes, and they say, oh, we don't know who these people voted for in Detroit. Really, you don't know who they voted for in Detroit? We know who won Michigan. So unless you fight this vote suppression game, no one's winning. And if you're going to spend your time between an African-American versus Arabic fight, what for? That's what they want you to do. They want you to fight in the street over that dirty old bone. Go for the gold. Go for control. Go for power. And that's what it's about. Don't start imitating these racial divisions. It's really dangerous stuff. And I think if we can nip it in the bud now, call it out, and put an end to it, that'd be really good.
1: I agree with you. Because when we come back, you know, I've saw Dr. El Sayed distinguish himself. He's not a socialist, but he is progressive, right? And then, you know, of that political line, what does that mean? Because as we both know, the Democratic Party struggles with communicating a message, let alone messages. So that's that's no fact. That's not a fact that we didn't know. But with that, you know, them grappling with the positioning of where they're at with this war in Gaza, you know, this war in Iran. War, period. You know, particularly as the devastation has yet to even rear its totality and the impact for rural America throughout Michigan and everywhere else. And affordability has literally been on every ballot in America. When we come back, guys, I'm talking with Greg Palast, and we're looking at Michigan. And he says, set aside the racial undertones. I'm saying set aside the political ones too, because there was some real hard punches in that last race for president that has left the black community split with the Arab community, and the call for unification is on the table. But here's the real deal. Michigan is the deal breaker to put a muzzle on this dog that has been running mad. There's a mad dog running across America, and if you don't muzzle it, I don't know what will become of our democracy. And I doubt Greg does too. Michigan is totally in play. More when we return.
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3: It's Rufus Williams. 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
6: More issues on the inbound side of the Ryan, this time at Pershing Road. Crews are out right now removing spray paint as they continue doing that maintenance there. They're blocking the two right lanes, making your inbound trip from 95th Street to downtown 29 minutes. Taking a look at our weather, gray and muggy today. The National Weather Service says we're headed toward a daytime high of around 78. Temperatures still steady, pretty much in the mid-70s. It's 74 at Midway, 74 in Oak Lawn, and 74 degrees here at the Talk of Chicago. That's a look at traffic and weather now. I'm Annette Flournoy on the Talk of Chicago, 1690 WVON.
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7: And we are back. The time is 11:25. It's a thoughtful Thursday on the Cleopatra Show. And who's still hanging out with me is Greg Palace. And I want you all to check him out, investigative journalist, but we know his work. You know, you've seen Vigilantes, Inc. You probably read The Best Democracy Money Can Buy. And now he has Jim Crow Reloaded. And we've been talking about the Voter Rights Act. It is 61 years old today, but it's been gutted in its current form by this regime constantly chipping off the bit. And now the newest opportunity is to demand that you have a passport. Breaking news, Greg, is that Dr. Fauci is definitely potentially going to be held in contempt. And this is it. You know, like, we have time for this, but I still can't figure out who was at Epstein Rape Island and all the most powerful men in the world that have a yearning to exploit, abuse, and rape children. Make it make sense, Greg.
8: So this is So they're trying to distract us with Fauci. All he did was try to give us a vaccine. You know, I hate to say it, Bobby Kennedy was my co-author for many years. He's in my films. And then I'm not kidding you, his wife committed suicide, a great tragedy. Then it wormed his brain, suddenly started going crazy. Well, I was worried about my friend, and I normally don't bring up my friend's mental health, but he's right now, this is really destructive stuff. And you're going to arrest a guy who like, in fact, Donald Trump was so proud of Operation Warp Speed. Well, that was Fauci's idea. So he's proud of it, but then because he lost and they came up with the vaccine, approved it a week after the election, suddenly it's Fauci's fault. He's trying to blame Fauci for his loss in the election. But buddy, you're telling people to drink bleach? 1 million Americans died. Let me repeat that. 1 million Americans, by the way, disproportionately people of color. 1 million Americans. And so who should be arrested? The guy who tried to save them, or the guy who just ignored it and tried to kill them and told them, well, just drink bleach? It's like Marie Antoinette saying, just let them eat cake. Well, let them drink bleach. This is tragic. And so I do want you to go. So the only way we solve this is through elections. We do have at least an imitation democracy left. Please go to gregpalace.com or go to saveyourvote.org. 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Get the skinny from Ed Ward and find out how you can save your vote and spread it around. That's the only way we do it. You know, in the Voting Rights Act, Martin Luther King, when he walked across the Pettus Bridge in Selma, when they started out, there was no chance. No one ever thought that there'd be a Voting Rights Act passed. Klansmen killed 4 people on that march. People were beaten, tortured, arrested. By the time they got to the capital of Montgomery, 50 miles away, the President of the United States introduced the Voting Rights Act, signed it, and handed the pen to Martin Luther King. But then the Supreme Court snapped the pen in half. They took away Section 5. I won't go into all the details. They just took away Section 2, and they're going to take away the whole darn thing. So don't expect the government and Cash Patel and this administration to save your vote. You save your vote. Saveyourvote.org. It's your job. You're not going to get it out of Washington. It's your job. So get there.
7: I definitely appreciate that. So, you know, I love to do some predictions with you. I love the way you think. Before I let you go,
8: okay,
7: who wins Michigan?
8: I'm not the great Karnak. I'm terrible at guessing.
7: Tell us your tea leaves, Greg. Like, who wins?
8: I don't know. I'm just very concerned that everyone gets to vote. And if you're in Michigan, check your vote. And by the way, you can register in Michigan on Election Day. So it's and if we can heal this this Arab American, African American split that's brewing, let's talk about it. Let's get it fixed and then decide what's really important in our lives. And it's not beating each other up along a racial divide. And that's of all the racial divides. But right now, this is important for Michigan.
7: Well, one thing about it, I appreciate you stopping by. Let me know next time you're back in Chicago, have you in studio. I look forward to this Jim Crow Reloaded transforming not only the political landscape, but just the awareness as we march towards November. So thank you for all the work you do.
8: You're very welcome. Okay, thank you, Cleopatra. See you.
7: All right, guys, when we come back, I see the phone lines. I definitely lit 773-591-1690. I have been paying attention to the chat. When we come back, we're going to talk about it. You don't want to miss it.
6: Gray and muggy. Temperatures climbing through the 70s today. Good morning. I'm in Flournoy, and here's what's happening. Governor Pritzker wants big oil companies to return some of their profits gained during the Iran war back to consumers. He sent a letter to top oil executives asking why Illinois families are paying such high gas prices while the companies report record profits due to President Trump's war. Pritzker wants to know if any of the companies are prepared to return any portion of their wartime windfall to consumers in Illinois. The governor says since the beginning of the war, the price of regular gasoline in Illinois has risen by more than $1.30 a gallon. Well, Chicago State University is just 3 weeks away from its first football season ever. Cougars head coach Bobby Roan says he has big plans to expand and grow this new team.
9: Guys, we're trying to take this thing nationwide, man. We don't want to just stay here on the south side. We want to take this thing as far as it'll go. We're big dreamers here.
6: CSU is a Division I program and will play in the football championship subdivision. They'll start their inaugural season against Roosevelt University on August 29th at Seat Greek Stadium in suburban Bridgeview. Illinois Secretary of State Alexi Janulis is running for mayor of Chicago. In a WVON exclusive this morning, he tells Rufus Williams why.
10: People don't expect perfection. They don't expect their city hall to be perfect, but they do expect competence. They expect honesty. They expect someone who treats every tax dollar like it's their own and every resident's time as if it matters. And that's exactly what I did as Secretary of State, and that's exactly how I'll govern as mayor if I'm fortunate enough to get elected.
6: Janulis is in a crowded field with a massive war chest of $22 million and has a name recognition that makes him an instant presumed front runner. Rufus did a rapid fire session.
11: Brandon Johnson's biggest mistake.
10: The inability to work with Springfield and City Council to get things done, and the revolving door of high-level administration officials that have continued to leave at inopportune times.
11: What is Chicago's greatest strength?
10: It's people.
11: What's Chicago's greatest weakness?
10: Right now, a narrative that Chicago is not working for far too many working families.
6: Janulis says Chicago should fight to keep the Bears in the city, and yes, to ShotSpotter gunshot detection technology. Well, the 97th Bud Billiken Parade is set and ready to kick off this weekend. Tens of thousands are expected to line the streets of this historic parade, considered the largest of its kind in the country. The parade celebrates students as they prepare to begin a new school year. It begins Saturday morning at 39th and King Drive and ends at Washington Park for a massive family picnic. Well, that's a look at our news now on 1690 WVON. Traffic and weather up next. WVU News Time, 11:33.
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14: 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Thank you.
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6: We're seeing pockets of traffic along DuSable Lakeshore Drive as you make your way northbound from 67th Street to Jackson. We are looking at about a 16-minute trip. Things look heaviest right around Soldier Field as you make your way to Jackson. If you're traveling southbound from Hollywood to Monroe, you'll slow down right around the Oak Street curve, then again right around Grand. Taking a look at our weather, just a great day in Chicago. The National Weather Service says mild and breezy. We're headed toward a daytime high of around 78. 68 is our low. Temperatures have just kind of been stuck in place. We're still holding on to 74 degrees at Midway. It's 74 in Oak Lawn and 74 here at the Talk of Chicago. That's a look at traffic and weather now. I'm Annette Flournoy on the Talk of Chicago, 1690 WVON.
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0: And we are back. The time is 11:38, and it's a thoughtful Thursday on the Cleopatra Show. I want to thank my friend Greg Palace for stopping by and keeping us abreast with his new film, Jim Crow Reloaded. It's a 6-part series public service announcement, and he's an investigative reporter, award-winning journalist. 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Now, this Thursday, Vaughn TV invites you to feed your mind, renew your spirit, challenge your perspective. 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Vaughn TV, for the culture, by the culture. You know, I want to check out the second chances. There's something brewing. I'm going to wait until, you know, we take the garbage out tomorrow. Might kick it back up Monday, because there's a group that is very anti folk that want, that deserve, that earn, that pay their debt to society a second chance. I find that group to be very peculiar, and that is a bone that I would like to pick. Now, this Friday, I want you all to join WVON's Rufus Williams and Metra as WVON broadcasts live from the Millennial Station from 7 a.m. to 9 a.m. We'll have special guests and WVON personalities on hand, bringing you the latest from Metra and the community. Metra is a safe, efficient, and clean way to travel throughout the Chicago region. And this year, Metra is celebrating 100 years of electrified transportation. That's this Friday, August 7th, from 7 a.m. to 9 a.m. Join WVON Metra live from the Millennial Station. Now, the phone lines are yours, 773-591-1690. You know, when it comes to spoilers, I was curious, you know, what does a spoiler look like in a political race? If you could point that out, let me know. We're talking about Michigan. And Dr. Abdul El Sayed is the 1-point victor. So for those that are in doubt that your one vote does not matter, how many races do we need to see where that is just the absolute truth? He is on his way, but he needs to corral the Democratic Party to hold their nose and not to cut their nose to spite their faces, unless they want to deal with Mike, right? You want another Republican in? Right now, the Republicans control the House, the Senate, the White House, and the Supreme Court justices. This is their world that they've created. And El Sayed can be the shaker, that the shaker and the stirrer in this conversation to take the Senate back. What you gonna do, Michigan? Let's talk to Pam. Pam, talk to me. Welcome to WVON.
1: Good morning, Cleopatra. How are you?
0: I'm in good spirits. I'm blessed.
1: Absolutely, same here. I said that, overall, I'm well, but, you know, always facing challenges. Cleopatra, let me thank you for having Mr. Greg Palace. And for me, he is at least one of the most important voices on this issue of voter suppression and just making sure we verify our votes. I trust his information, not because he delivered it, but because it pushed. He did a presentation, and he was backed by Reverend Jackson in showing the information and the results of the investigation. All I would ask is for the Democratic Democratic leaders and the party to sit down and meet with him. He already stated that he wasn't, partisan. But the information he has is about trying to make sure that everyone has access to voting. And as I've told you once before, Cleopatra, he got it right when he said he was concerned election night 2024 about Kamala Harris and the votes and the voter suppression. He says, but for 4 million people being purged and oppressed and suppressed, that Kamala Harris would be president. I tend to agree with that. So I'll ask you, Cleopatra, when we look at Michigan, many of the voters said they supported Stevens because she gave the illusion that Obama supported her. Because
0: I did see that photo. Yeah, she served as his chief of staff. But can I ask you this? I hate to interject.
1: Sure. That's okay.
0: When we going to be done with the illusions? I mean, the bag of goods. Obama didn't sell it to you. I mean, if that's the case, we'll fall for anything. You have to have listened to her. Even the Caucasian reporters were reporting that she ran a terrible race. She was a terrible candidate. Those are their words. I follow it.
1: I'm in total agreement. So here's my concern. If I haven't heard Obama come out with an official endorsement, it doesn't mean that. I don't care if you've worked with him, played basketball with him. I don't care. But at this present moment, Cleopatra, I'm concerned that the Republicans will viciously try to keep up the rift between Black Arabs and even Muslims and Arabs. And they will try to distort his record and distort his views. And I'm asking, I know people who live in Wayne County, and so in communicating with them, it's going to be about the ads and about the propaganda, misinformation, and disinformation. And as Black people, Black men and women, we have to be on guard for that. See, it's not about just, blue no matter who. It's about what are you, hold Dr. Syed to account. What are you going to deliver for Black people? Ask him that directly.
0: I mean, but here's the deal.
1: Mm-hmm. Sure.
0: Because, I asked, and I'm going to ask you before I let you go, what does the spoiler look like? But these people are idealists. Mike Rogers is the one with the resume. Mike Rogers is literally saying he can shake it up. How is he the threat? And you all have controlled the whole shenanigan. He's the one with the baggage. So I just, the master of spin, for what it's worth, I agree with Greg. We have to find a way to make peace. We do. For the salvation and the protection of this country, because if it was left up to the majority, they will cannibalize themselves. How's it working for the Black women that are still sitting on the building watching everything burn? Is your ass hot too? Yes. Mm-mm. Yes. 600,000 purged. You didn't see that coming, did you? That was the upper hook. That was the uppercut. Mm. Right? The left hook was for your man, too. That's 400,000+. So sitting watching it burn, I know we're hurt because Lord knows I am, too. But yet and still, we got to survive this. And I'll be Mississippi goddamn if I'm going to let you take me with you. I can't do that. I cannot do that. So we cannot sit back and watch it all burn because you're going to feel the heat too. So I'm going to ask you, Pam, what does a spoiler look like in a political race? Just give me some of the sentiments of a spoiler.
1: Well, I guess for starters, you perhaps want to look at the ability to really win the race. What are the numbers looking like? And that's a small portion of it. But the other portion of it, what is the message of the spoiler? Who are they really reaching out to? Where is the funding coming from? I'm just trying to review and look at it all, Cleopatra. But to me, there are some people that enter the races. They have no intention of trying to win, can't win. And we have to also look at who's supporting the campaign, where the funds are coming from, but who is actually supporting the campaign.
0: Good call, Pam. Let's talk to Ms. Eunice. Absolutely. Ms. Eunice, welcome to WVON.
2: Thank you. And thank you for having Mr. Pallas on. I've had the opportunity to meet him on a numerous occasion, especially at PUSH, And I would like to say, watch this Macomb County because they went out for Trump. And I never knew that they were so racist. I grew up in the suburbs of Detroit, and I was quite surprised to find out that so many of those MAGAs were there. And thank you for taking my call.
0: Absolutely. When we come back, Mama D, Albert, I see you on the live line. And Renee is saying, a spoiler is someone who runs not to win, but to keep someone else from winning, to help another person win who may not have been able to win a certain segment on his own. Thank you, Renee. Couldn't have said it no better. I have the most astute listening audience in the world. When we return, there'll be more.
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13: We got a report of a new crash, this one on the inbound side of the Kennedy at Central. Right now, the left lane is blocked. And then as you make your way on the outbound side of the Kennedy, there's an accident at Lake involving a semi and a sedan. Taking a look at our weather, cloudy and mild today. The National Weather Service says we're headed toward a daytime high of around 78. Temperatures are back on the move. We're up to 75 at O'Hare. It's 75 in Oak Hill Gardens and 75 degrees here at the Talk of Chicago. That's a look at traffic and weather now. I'm Annette Flournoy on the Talk of Chicago, 1690 WVON.

0: And we are back. It's a thoughtful Thursday on the Cleopatra Show. And I thought I would go to Miss Jackson. The time is 11:53. And I'm not just asking this of the Democratic Party, the Republican Party. I'm saying, America, what have you done for me lately? And if you have to ask it when you go in the ballot box, you know, if you have to ask it when you check what you pay your taxes to, you have to ask it when you look around your community and you're just trying to figure out, what have you done for me lately? Many of us are paying into these systems, taxes and otherwise, and it's rendering very little results, depending on where you live in your zip code. So what have you done for me lately? And Michigan is in play like it has been in no other way. And I am saying, how can you have this kumbaya moment to either reject or protect what's in place? Either you're going to reject the Republican Party or you're going to protect it. It's just that simple. Now it's two people in the race. By protecting it, you vote for Mike. By rejecting it, you vote for Abdul. Let's see what folks got to say. 773-591-1690. Now, I asked the question, what does a spoiler look like in a political race? Brother Wall says the spoiler looks like Dr. Willie Wilson. Oh, shots fired. Fum, fum. I thought I was going to come in and talk some tea, but I might say that one. That's a wild card. I got something to say about that. A little disappointed, but you know what? I appreciated what I experienced this morning. So remind me, put a pin in that. I do got something to say about Dr. Wilson. And it's very interesting, but it's also extremely affirming that we're doing something right on the TCS. Let's talk to Albert. Albert, talk to me. Welcome to WBON.
1: Yeah, I heard y'all talking about taking back the Congress and the Senate. Do you know the Democratic Party controlled the House of Representatives from 1955 to 1995? Every racist law that ever came against black people, abortion, everything that came against black people came out of that Congress.
0: You feel like everybody. Abortion was against black people?
1: Well, if you was 85, when 1973, when Roe versus Wade became law, the white population in America was 86%. The black population was 10%. You had the Hispanic population was 3%. You had the ethnic group of people. June 24th of 2022, the overturn of Roe versus Wade. The white population had a 31% decline. Today it's down to about 54%. The black population went up 3.5%. The Hispanic population went up 19%. It's 22%. It's more Hispanics and Latinos in America than black people. 27 million black babies. 27 million black babies got killed.
0: So that was more of a yes or no. So your answer is yes. You feel like that abortion is racist against black people.
1: I don't say it. The number says it.
0: Well, as a man, you're talking about something that anatomically I'm asking you, how are you a part of? And I'm asking you, are you saying abortion is racist against black people?
1: No doubt about it.
0: So then the answer is yes. Is
1: well,
0: this a
1: if
0: yes
1: you
0: or
1: look
0: no?
1: at it, if you go back to the founder.
0: Only thing I can look at in here is that you're a man telling me anatomically to a woman what a woman can do with her body. And
1: well,
0: you're putting
1: on,
0: it in
1: the
0: context of
1: telling,
0: race.
1: I'm not telling you what you can do with your body.
0: Well, you said it's racist. So the fact that a woman failed to carry a... Calm down. Albert.
1: You got a right to kill my...
0: Calm down, Albert. I got a right to calm down my show. And I got a right to calm you down. So I want you to calm down. I asked a yes or no. I allowed you to elaborate on all the statistics that ping-ponged us from whence Roe v. Wade came to its conclusion. And in that conclusion, I still asked you yes or no. You said there's no doubt about it. And one thing I said is that I hear a man telling me a woman anatomically what she can and can't do with her body. And you're saying it's racist. It is not health related. It's not any of those things. You put it at race. Because of the decline once that exists for the black population in America. So I just wanted folks to be able to hear you clearly because you're more excited than I am. That's all.
1: Roe v. Wade became law. It wasn't about a woman's body. It was about population control.
0: I disagree with that. My goodness. I disagree with that vehemently.
1: You don't think, wait a minute, you don't think.
0: The only thing you need to think is that I'm a woman, and reproductively I rebuke you in the name of Jesus. Let me be clear. I cannot accept foolishness today. It is a thoughtful Thursday, and I can't pull up to Ted London's office all flustered because I got a man calling to tell me anatomically what Roe v. Wade is about when women were in the back alleys aborting babies with hangers, running for their lives due to incest, rape, and brutality. So I am not going to just accept one side of the argument, because the vast majority of these issues are health related. The health of the well-being you all are forcing these women to carry these babies that aren't well, both mentally, physically, or otherwise. I ain't even got to the race of the baby, let alone the sex of the baby. So don't play with me on Thursday. I don't have time for this. This is serious. You are seriously trying to blow this dog whistle that if more of them could have babies, we would have more black people on this country and in this country. Under what conditions? What conditions are you bringing forth life? So no, I'm not having no man in my ear tell me the argument of the anatomical right of a woman in this country. And every woman should feel some type of way if they're free. Now, I'm up at time. Mama D, you're going to have to hit me tomorrow. I apologize humbly. But listen, guys, I got to go pull up at Ted London's office because I need to unwind and have a good time and celebrate this brother that has done so much of a yeoman's job to protecting the interests of not only black Chicago, but the entire state in Illinois. Last I checked, he go around the collared counties. And Maddie Matt is up next, broadcasting live from noon to 3. And we're going to have some conversations, some music, some fun and festivities. I look forward to pulling up. But I will go all day, toe-to-toe, on Roe v. Wade. And clearly, as a mother of 3 under 4, I still believe in the right of a woman to choose. Especially if that woman ain't feeling right. Ain't well mentally, emotionally, spiritually. No, you shouldn't be nobody's mother. And we got to think about that. So then give it up to the state. Oh, so the state can feed it into the system. Stop playing with me. Now, tomorrow's Funny Clip Fridays. Now, you want to call and play tomorrow, I might entertain you. If not, I'm going to go home and play with my children. That's the only group I want to play with because they like to play with me. When we come back, Maddie Matt is up next. I'll see you all tomorrow, 9 a.m., only on The Cleopatra Show.

0: It's 12:02.
1: With BIN News Now. An FBI report says active shooter accidents are increasing in the U.S. The FBI says that in 2025, there were 34 total active shooter incidents. The FBI says in 2025, there were 34 total active shooter incidents. Authorities say two suspects have been arrested in Peru in connection with the death of an American Airlines flight attendant based in Dallas, Texas. Investigators say Eric Molina disappeared during a layover in Colombia in March, and his body was found several days later. Authorities say the suspects are members of a Colombian gang that targets foreign visitors. A Tennessee death row inmate wants a federal court to allow a private religious confession before his scheduled execution. John Michael Bain and his spiritual advisor filed a lawsuit arguing state prison policies violate their religious rights. Now back to Terry McCready.
2: A Senate vote today on whether to hold Dr. Anthony Fauci in contempt of Congress.
3: On the advice of counsel, I respectfully decline to answer based upon my rights under the Fifth Amendment to the Constitution.
2: The Senate Homeland Security and Governmental Affairs Committee vote comes after the former White House health advisor invoked the Fifth Amendment more than 100 times in a hearing last week about the COVID-19 pandemic. Fauci refused to answer questions, saying he thinks committee chair and Republican Senator Rand Paul wants to see him behind bars and is obsessed with him. Paul is accusing Fauci of concealing COVID's origins and of unnecessarily closing schools. A federal judge officially allowing the Trump administration to end temporary deportation protection for hundreds of thousands of Haitians. Haitian advocate Jepsy Metellus said Haitian TPS holders contribute billions in the economy and support tens of thousands of U.S. citizen children.
4: The fact that they've been able to educate their children, contribute to this economy, build their lives, invest in homes.
2: But this is the final step for now in a case that churned its way up to the Supreme Court. The ruling comes more than a month after the High Court reversed a ruling made earlier this year, pausing the government's plans to end temporary protected status for Haitians who fled the country during political unrest and natural disasters in recent years. The action clears confusion about the status for roughly 350,000 Haitians benefiting from the program. Following the Supreme Court's decision back in June, it was unclear when the protections would officially end. Black Federal Reserve Governor Lisa Cook says she didn't think it was necessary to raise interest rates last week, but she's ready to do so if inflation does not come down soon. She was in Alaska delivering a speech and said she considers the risks to the inflation side of the dual mandate higher than the risks to the employment side right now. Cook noted that the effects of tariffs on prices are mostly over, and while those levies account for higher inflation year over year, they may not necessarily prove inflationary down the road. She also said that while oil prices have surged due to the conflict in the Middle East, she pointed to forecasts that suggest oil prices will fall by the end of the year. South Africa is calling for continent-wide discussions to address the migration crisis. South African Minister of International Relations Ronald Lamola says the region is among the highest receiving countries on the continent. South Africa has faced scrutiny over protests and reported violent attacks against migrants, and Lamola says it is something authorities are taking seriously by cooperating with the African People's Human Rights Commission. The African Union rejected a proposition last week by Ghana to add South Africa's migration tensions to the October meeting agenda. Stay informed, stay connected, and subscribe. Follow VIN News this hour wherever you get your podcasts. I'm Terry McCready for the Black Information Network.
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0: the law offices of attorney Theodore London on this wonderful afternoon, this Thursday afternoon. As you guys know, attorney London comes on every Thursday at 3:30. Really was kind of the benchmark show for our 3:30 focus, and still is for the most part. Many years with the governor of talk radio, Cliff Kelly, who, as we all know, when you latch on to his coattails, good things happen. And attorney London did that.
1: Yes, I did.
0: And he's proud to admit it. Haley Vaughn hanging out with me. Haley, have you ever met the attorney?
2: I have not, but pleasure.
1: Haley, it's my pleasure.
0: All right, we grew up together, me all and right. this guy. Yeah. We used to call each other's homes, and our grandmothers used to hang up on both of us.
2: Oh, my gosh.
1: That's true. We go way, way back.
0: My grandmother would hang up on him, and then his grandmother would hang up on me. But somehow, we survived it.
2: Yes.
0: But anyway, we're going to be out here broadcasting all day, guys, from 12 to 6. The afternoon show is going to be on as well. As I said to you guys yesterday, Attorney London is, when we think about the history of black lawyers in the city of Chicago, that history starts with black lawyers being posted up in black neighborhoods.
1: Well, you know what? Before we get started, Matt, let's invite the listeners to stop by.
0: Let's do that.
1: Many of them already know where we are, 1718 East 87th Street. If you want to see Matt McGill in person, hear him, and watch him and see him, you can come right here. We're going to be here all afternoon, 1718 East 87th Street. Believe it or not, we're going to have some adult beverages sometime today. We're going to have some snacks and things for you if you come on by. So, again, if you're available, 1718 East 87th Street. That's right here in Chicago, one block east of Stony Island.
0: But what's this cross street right here?
1: You know, I don't know.
0: Is that Constance or whatever this, whatever the, because you know we in Chicago, you got to tell people 87 and Stony.
1: 87 and Stony, right. That's true.
0: You know where the Harold's is?
1: Correct, right across the street.
0: You got to give them benchmarks,
1: a
0: man.
1: A block and a half east of the Walgreens on 87 right. Stony. But I want to go back to Mr. Cliff Kelly. Spoke to Cliff earlier this week. Cliff is doing well. Cliff is in Kentucky right now, and he's doing well. He did have some health procedures, but he's doing well. We love Cliff. Listen, I've been on the radio with Matt McGill, Atiba, LaDonna Ray, Darlene Hill.
0: That's right,
1: yeah. The list goes on and on. No one compares to the one and only Mr. Cliff Kelly.
0: Yeah, that's right.
1: Had it not been for Cliff Kelly, I'd probably be out street sweeping.
0: Right.
1: So grateful for Mr. Cliff Kelly.
0: I know, that's right, man. I tell you what, Cliff Kelly was the consummate radio personality and bulldog on the air for years.
1: But you know what? But Matt, you know what? I have to thank you as well, because you are the reason why I am on WVON today.
0: Thank you,
1: because
0: brother.
1: You are the one who got me my start, because you mentioned a case that I was sharing with you, and you mentioned it on the radio the following day when you worked at Shula's, and I called in. And as a result of that one phone call, you That's told right. the listeners that I was your lawyer.
0: Right.
1: You gave them my number while I was still on the air with you on live radio. My phone was calling.
0: Okay.
1: I'm sorry, my phone was ringing. Folks were calling me. And so as a result of that, I figured, I think there's a market
0: here
1: for the listeners on WVON where they need some legal information. And as a result of you mentioning my name, sharing my phone number with the listeners, we got some business. I got on air. Now I've been on WVON for 16 or 17 years or
0: That's
1: something
0: why.
1: Like that. So I'm really grateful to you, the one and only Matt McGill.
0: You know what, man? We were talking the other day. You were talking to me about a notary public.
1: Yes.
0: A young lady came on the show the other day who's a local notary public. Right down, she's in this neighborhood too, on 75th Street, right? And while she was on the air, we were talking, sure. and I was telling her about how the connectivity between what you do and Notary Public, these documents, and she was going over the type of documents that require Notary Public and why. And she had the same experience, because I was like, well, wait a minute, let's give out your phone number, your address, and before we got off the air, she was like, oh, I'm getting phone calls now. My office is calling me. That's getting phone calls. So that goes to the conversation you and I were having earlier about the power of WVON, marketing, advertising. I said this the other day on the air. One of the reasons why WVON is still on the air is because of the law offices of Ted Lundin, because he sees the value in the station, and it's because of advertisers that believe in you, the black consumer, and the value of these call letters, WVON, that we are still able to do what we are doing and having unique conversations about black culture, about black history.
1: And about black business.
0: And about black
1: business. And so, again, if there are any business owners out there who have an interest in doing business with the African-American community, if you are not participating in working with and marketing on WVON, you are missing out on a huge segment of your audience. Here's the good news about the WVON listeners. One, they are loyal to WVON. They are smart. And here's the best thing for any business owner. They have resources. Mm-hmm. They have money. Mm-hmm. And so they will support who they hear and like on WVON. I'm a testament to that. Again, Mr. Cliff Kelly, Matt McGill, Melody Span Cooper, and the whole crew over the years. I'm so grateful.
0: And the legacy of tales from the law office. And over the years, we had some amazing stories, real life tales from the law office.

0: 47th and King Drive. They were going to be right there located. Dentists, lawyers, doctors were all in proximity of where you lived, where your parents and grandparents live. And that is happening today through the legacy of the law offices of Attorney Ted London.
1: Well, E. Duke McNeil was a mentor of mine many, many years ago when I first started practicing law. He had an office on 85th and Cottage Grove. And I would go to Mr. McNeil, Attorney McNeil, when I didn't know anything about anything. And he sat down, he helped me, he gave me information. We're so grateful here because as a result of being on WVON, we've been able to hire two young, dynamic, superstar lawyers. And we're able to help them, share with them clients and information so they can pass on some information to the next generation of lawyers. So to E. Duke McNeil, who's not with us anymore, can't thank him enough if you were here.
0: All right, we're going to take a break, but when we come back, I'm going to ask you this question. Who is the most famous, most noteworthy black lawyer in the history of Chicago? And I know that's an unfair question, but you might come up with a top three.
1: Yes, indeed.
0: Or top five. All right. I mean, I got my thoughts. I mean, there's some that are noteworthy. And some that maybe not as noteworthy as like somebody like Judge Pinchem, right?
1: Sure.
0: We would go with Judge Pinchem, no doubt about it. But there might be some lawyers that are under the radar, so
1: to
0: speak.
1: Talk about it.
0: All right, we'll talk about it. Haley Vaughn in the house. Mm-hmm. Guys, we're broadcasting live from the Law Office of Attorney Ted London. Stop on by. You're driving by 87th Street. You're going to see us right in the window. We'll be here all day, WVON. LaDonna Ray and Ken Duncan from 3 to 6. We are going to do it from 12 to 3. But also, guys, don't think I'm letting up. We're going to be talking about everything that we talk about normally. Some of you guys did get an opportunity to call into the show yesterday. Well, we're going to pick up the conversation about the election results, about black power, about being black and living in America, and what we need to know about this next election cycle that's coming up and the results of this past Tuesday's election as well. All right, guys, we're broadcasting live, 1718 East 87th Street. It's the Matt McGill Show. Get up on it, everybody.
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0: From the south side of Chicago, your favorite attorney, Attorney Theodore London, in the house. We're at his office. As soon as you come by, you are going to see us right in the window. Actually, this is not bad. At first, I said, why are we facing the window? Now I'm enjoying it. I get to people watch. And it's nothing like black people watching. Last night, I was on the north side. I was white people watching. Today, I'm black people watching right here on 87th Street.
1: You know what, Matt? I love being on 87th Street. It's a great place to have an office. I've been here close to 18 or 19 years. Never had any problems at all. Our clients love it. We have a beautiful office here. Listen, we're having a fundraiser for 8th Ward Alderman Michelle Harris this evening, 5 until 8. Mm-hmm. So if you live in the 8th Ward, if you want to come support Alderman Harris, please come by. Again, 1718 East 87th Street. It's going to be live music, open bar, food. If you're familiar with one of the great singers, Noreen Starks, she's in Chicago and she's going to be our entertainment for the evening. So coming by, if you support Alderman Michelle Harris, it's going to be a great, great, great time. Please come and join us.
0: All right. Haley, I know you're too young to answer this question. I asked the question, who are the historically, who would be the top black attorneys in the city of Chicago? And that's a tough question because I'm putting you in a box a little bit, especially as an attorney, right? Because you've got relationships and all of that.
1: True.
0: And I know that's because you, I mean, how old are you, like 20-something?
2: You know, so. You know how old I am. I only say it every week on the air. But I'm 32, okay. For those listening today.
0: She's like, don't put me in that 20s right. Category. down there with your daughter. Well, actually, Peyton is...
2: Well, different generation.
0: Peyton's about to turn 30.
1: Oh, wow. Time flies.
0: But wait a minute. Raven's about to turn 40.
1: Unbelievable. Matt, you're getting old.
0: I know, right? I shouldn't be telling my kids. Hey, what you come up with, though?
1: Well, you know what? I have to start from a historical perspective, and I want to start with attorney Loy Garrison Wheeler.
0: Wow.
1: Attorney Wheeler was the first African-American man to be admitted to practice law in the state of Illinois.
0: Are
1: 1869.
0: Wow.
1: Listen, it's difficult being a black lawyer in 2026, this is. Uh-huh. I can't fathom being a black lawyer in 1869.
0: Wow.
1: In 1869, attorney Loy Garrison Wheeler, folks, look him up, incredible man.
0: Chicago?
1: Chicagoan, Illinoisan, yes, indeed. And then I want to mention a Miss Ida Pratt. Ida Pratt, Attorney Pratt, she was the first black lady admitted to practice law in the state of Illinois, 1894. A black lady was a lawyer in this state, in Chicagoland, 1894.
2: Wow.
1: Incredible lady. Listen, can you fathom being a black lady lawyer in 1894, Miss Haley?
2: No, I can't.
1: Unbelievable. Here's what's interesting about lady lawyers these days. They are actually more black lady lawyers than black men attorneys. Mm-hmm. There are more black ladies in law school than black men. So African-American ladies are really taking over the African-American legacy of the legal practice in our communities nationally, countrywide. And then one other person I would name, because there are so many. Please forgive me if I don't mention some of the people that are on your list as top lawyers in Chicagoland. But there was an attorney, George Howard. Attorney Howard was...
0: See, I like this. You're bringing some names that aren't part of the mainstream conversation.
1: Sure. Attorney George Howard was what they call a lawyer's lawyer. And in fact, he was a lawyer's lawyer. If you got in trouble, you would call an attorney George Howard. Now, he was a top criminal defense lawyer. Many folks are familiar with Attorney George Howard. He was one of the top criminal defense lawyers in Chicagoland for four decades, 60s, 70s, 80s, even into the 90s.
0: Really?
1: Absolute legend, superstar of a lawyer.
0: So this is somebody you knew about in contemporary
1: 100%,
0: times.
1: 100%. He was at the end of his legal career when I was at the beginning of mine, but he was still alive. Everyone knew him. He's a legend. He was a legend in his own time. So, again, Mr. Attorney Howard, he has an autobiography. The name escapes me for now, but many of the listeners are very familiar with Attorney Howard. He represented many of their friends, families, loved ones. He was an absolute superstar criminal defense lawyer here in Chicago.
0: You know what? I think it's important, and you speak when we want to. I think it's important for us to look these names up and then hear the journey, right? Where did they start? Where did they go to law school? How did they come to Chicago? Like you said, passing the bar, doing all of this. Where did they plant their flag? Was it in Bronzeville? Was it here? What are some of the cases? But I think the journey, their personal stories through law school, through undergrad and law school, really are some of the tough stories, because a black law student in 1869
1: unbelievable
0: had to be confronted with some unfair hurdles to jump over to graduate, to get there.
1: To some degree, some of them are still confronted with some of them now. Certainly they are in some of the courtrooms for certain. But you know what? We still have to think about Mr. James Montgomery, who's a great mentor of mine. Yes. Larry Rogers Sr., absolutely superstar lawyer. I have to mention my first lawyer mentor, Vita Britt.
0: Vita Britt was one of my
1: first legal mentors, so I always have to thank her for all of her support. Of course, you already mentioned Judge Pinchum was a superstar lawyer. So there are many, many black lawyers. Listen, you have to throw in Michelle and Barack Obama. They were both lawyers here in Chicagoland. So Chicago is blessed, and the African-American community is blessed here in Chicagoland. We have so many notable African-American lawyers. To those of you who are listening, if you have legal matters, make a choice to find up top-tier African-American lawyers. They're all around us in Chicagoland, not just Ted London, but there are many, many more. If you have a legal matter, find a black lawyer.
0: Well, one of the issues that I want to talk about today is to make sure that people understand that personal injury is one of the most common ways people get into attaining a lawyer or securing a lawyer, right? You get in a car accident, you have hospital malpractice questions. Your loved one is in a hospital and they have an infection and nobody knows how it came about. They didn't have the infection before they got into the hospital. Nursing home neglect. These are top issues that people don't necessarily think about. You know, why is it important for you to look for an attorney in your community? I'm going to tell you why. Number one, because all of the attorneys outside of your community are going to bombard you. There's a reason why that happens. There is a reason why that happens. Commercials and personal phone calls. As soon as you get in a car accident, you might be getting a phone call before the police report has gotten to the police station, right? And what's important is you want representation that comes from your community. There are big dollars involved in that. And what we are about is recycling those dollars in the African-American community. We're going to take a break here. I'm going to have you speak to that.
1: You know what? But before you go, let's please invite the listeners one more time. 1718 East 87th Street. If you're around, come on by. If you're not around, find your way this way. Come meet the one and only Matt McGill, the beautiful Miss Haley. You happen to come up on this Ted London guy. So if you're around, please come on. Get a donut. Get a bite to eat. Get a glass of orange juice, a bottle of water.
0: Famous candy jar.
1: Famous candy jar. We'd love to see you. Please stop by.
0: All right, cool. 5-9. Oh, no, don't call in. We are broadcasting live from the Law Office of Attorney London. We'll be right back after this.
3: Cloudy skies and mild today. Temperatures topping out near 80. Good afternoon. I'm Ineff Lernoy, and here's what's happening. Illinois Speaker of the House Chris Welch apologizes amid calls for him to step down because of how he handled sexual harassment allegations tied to a member of his party. According to a report by the Inspector General, Democratic State Rep. Harry Benton from Plainfield violated state law by committing two acts of sexual harassment. Benton now has resigned. According to the report, Speaker Welch was aware of the first allegation 3 years ago, but continued to support Benton, even donated $1.4 million to his 2023 election campaign. In an NBC5 interview, Welch says back then his office did a full investigation, adding that the accuser didn't want to file a formal complaint. He also said the system failed everybody, and as the leader of the chamber, he takes full responsibility. Well, Illinois Secretary of State Alexis Janulis is running for mayor of Chicago. In a WVON exclusive, he tells Rufus Williams why.
4: People don't expect perfection. They don't expect their city hall to be perfect, but they do expect competence. They expect honesty. They expect someone who treats every tax dollar like it's their own and every resident's time as if it matters. And that's exactly what I did as Secretary of State. And that's exactly how I'll govern as mayor if I'm fortunate enough to get elected.
3: Janulis is in a crowded field with a massive war chest of $22 million and has name recognition that makes him an instant front runner. Rufus did a rapid fire session.
5: Brandon Johnson's biggest mistake.
4: The inability to work with Springfield and City Council to get things done. The revolving door of high-level administration officials that have continued to leave at inopportune times.
5: What is Chicago's greatest strength?
4: It's people.
5: What's Chicago's greatest weakness?
4: Right now, a narrative that Chicago is not working for far too many working families.
3: Giannullia said Chicago should fight to keep the Bears in the city and says yes to ShotSpotter gunshot detection technology. Well, Chicago businessman Willie Wilson is also now in the race for Chicago mayor. Perry Williams has that story.
6: Willie Wilson says he's running again because he doesn't like the condition of the city.
7: High taxes, crime, education, people sold out to special interest group, and the wider community continues to suffer.
6: Wilson added that Mayor Brandon Johnson is more loyal to the Chicago Teachers Union than he is to the average resident. He also said the mayor's rapid loss of key cabinet members is a red flag. I'm Perry Williams.
3: Now, he's run for the office three other times. Mayor Brandon Johnson has yet to announce his plans. And today marks an important anniversary. 61 years ago today, President Lyndon Johnson signed the Voting Rights Act into law. The act outlawed discriminatory voting practices adopted in many southern states after the Civil War, including literacy tests as a prerequisite for voting. The law had an immediate impact. By the end of 1965, 250,000 new black voters had been registered. That's a look at our news now on 1690 WVON. WVON News Time, 1235.
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0: Come on out, join us. We're at the Attorney Ted London's office, broadcasting live from Attorney Theodore London's office, 1718 East 87th Street, right across the street from Harold's. Y'all know that Harold's right there on 87th. We're right across the street. You know what is interesting? You look at some of these stores that we know growing up, man, 87th Street was the end street where you had all these clothing stores. It was known for having the clothing stores.
1: This was a clothing store. This was Hazel Lowe's boutique. Right. Hazel Lowe was a fabulous lady.
0: Is that right?
1: Oh my God, I loved her so much. She worked here until she was 97 years old, and she had gowns. Mrs. Lowe dressed Albertina Walker and all the staple singers these kind of folks, but Mrs. Lowe made it possible for me to buy this building even after she passed away. So I want to thank Hazel Lowe so very much, because again, I initially rented from her, and as she was aging, what she told me was, I'm going to make sure that you buy this building after me. And she kept her word, and that's why I own this entire building.
0: All right, now Haley said, I got to make a contribution to this conversation about lawyers, and you do have something.
2: Yeah, I do. You know, I had to give a shout out to my grandfather, who is an attorney. He's since retired. Stephen Pugh. He was a founding partner in Pugh Jones and Johnson law firm, along with Walter Jones. They are also in their own right considered a veteran lawyers. It was minority owned law firm. Mostly litigation.
1: Oh, they're very notable.
2: Criminal defense.
1: Your granddad went to Loyola, I believe. Which was my alma mater. So I would see him. He would come there often and speak to the students. I was one of the students he spoke to.
2: Exactly.
1: Yeah, little would he know, I'd be sitting on the radio next to his granddaughter.
2: Yeah, right. So full circle moment here. But that was my shout out on Black Chicago lawyers, and who really had a full career. The firm had, I think, was open in roughly 30 years, and they just recently, in the last under 10 years, have since closed.
1: Sure.
2: But made a huge impact.
1: They had a good run.
2: And a lot of diverse minority lawyers coming up under them, and specifically him and Walter, though, wanted to give them a
1: shout out. Your granddad is notable for sure.
2: Yes.
1: Indeed.
0: Do black lawyers get white clients?
1: Here's the good news about it. Black lawyers don't need white clients. Mm-hmm. We don't need them. Mm-hmm. If our community supports us, we're going to do well. I have very few white clients. I don't need them. I know what the African-American community needs as a whole in terms of personal injury, estate planning, probate matters is what we do here. So we don't get a whole lot of white clients, and the good news is we don't need them.
0: Mm-hmm. No. Let me ask you, because you've been doing estate planning for so long and people kind of know you're synonymous with estate planning, but this personal injury business that you're growing is just as important to the African-American community. And
1: well,
0: explain
1: why.
0: We have some
1: high quality PI cases. We're representing a 3-year-old boy who went to one of the in Gurnee, I don't want to mention the resort, but they went to a resort, and there was a coffee pot, and he pulled the coffee pot off the coffee pot, and it was only 3 feet, so he can reach it even as a 3-year-old, burns himself from his neck all the way down to his midsection. Really serious injury. We're representing that family. We're representing the family of 4 children that were in a car on our way to the movie with a grandmother, police chasing one car. That car tries to evade the police, hits my client's family's car. Mm-hmm. Tragedy. Serious injury. So we're suing 2 South Suburban Police Departments on behalf of the children and the family. Representing one family, tragedy. I saw it in the news. Kelly and I were watching the news this evening. There was a fire. 8-year-old boy passed away in the fire. Another boy seriously injured in the fire. We're representing the family, suing Amazon, a number of big name, Kitty, which is a smoke detector company, suing a number of big name defendants in this case. It's going to be a serious case. It's going to be a big verdict for the family. So we're grateful that some of these African-American families trust our law office. Now, here's the benefit of that. In the meantime, over the last month, I bought 100 baseball uniforms. I bought 100 football uniforms. We have 3 African-American interns here that are paid. Superstar interns. We support the community. We're able to do that because, again, we have the support from the African-American community. So the good news is we don't need black. We don't need white clients when the black ones support us, and we're grateful that they do support the law offices of Ted London.
0: Lock this number in, 773-721-3333. That's the number to call. You want to have that number handy because you want to have access to legal counsel, guys, and you want that counsel to come from your community. And one of the reasons why I really want to focus on this PI conversation is because the PI, the personal injury industry, can be a bit predatory. And so I say that with all due respect, but at the same time, I want you to feel confident enough to make the phone call to your personal lawyer. And Attorney London is a personal lawyer for WVON's listeners, right?
1: Hey, Matt, thanks to you very much. But again, we want you to stop by. If you're around, come on by. 1718 East 87th Street. Matt, Haley, LaDonna, KD is coming on at 3. We're going to be here afternoon. Ken is hilarious. We're going to be here all afternoon. Come on by. Take some pictures with these folks. We have some old-fashioned donuts for you, some orange juice.
0: Might have some old-fashions.
1: You know what? That's coming. If you stick around at 5 o'clock, there will be old-fashions for sure. You don't burgeon. So if you're around, please stop by and join us.
0: All right, let's do that. We want to make sure you get out. It's going to be a big day. We want to make sure that you guys come and get an opportunity to walk around. I always talk about when we have some of our medical hospital clients on that you need to see the doctors and the physicians that are going to be taking care of you. This is an opportunity for you to come to the office, see the intern, see the employees, and see Attorney London, the person that's going to be handling your legal needs. Your legal needs are very personal, they're very delicate, and you want to feel a connection to the lawyer that is handling all of that. Estate planning, when Attorney London talks about it every week, can't emphasize how important it is for you to have your estate planning in order. Some people wait to the last minute. That's not the way to do it. Take the burden and responsibility off your shoulders. Make sure if you are a property owner, you want to make sure that your property does not go into probate. You want to make sure that your wishes are being addressed. You've got to spell that out. Attorney London has been doing that for years. If you or a loved one or a friend is involved in a car accident or any kind of personal injury situation, call the law offices of Attorney London at 773-721-3333 and get counsel. Get advice. What should I do next? What's your first move? You want to go to the emergency room? Yes, right away. You want to make sure that you're in the emergency room, right? Some people don't do that. They are in a small car accident and they go right home, right? No, you want to get checked out. Some of these soft tissue injuries don't show up until days later, right? This is the kind of advice and counsel you get when you call the law offices of Attorney London. 773-721-3333. Nursing home neglect. As the senior community grows, more and more of our loved ones are in nursing homes, but they have a responsibility to make sure that your loved one is being taken care of. If you suspect that your loved one is not getting the attention, then call the law offices of Attorney London, 773-721-3333.
1: All right. Matt, I'm going to turn this back over to the professionals, right? You and Ms. Haley, and I'm going to be listening to you again. I'm going to invite the listeners once again. If you're around, please stop by and say hello.
0: All right, come on out. Oh, wait a minute. I think we have a caller. Helen. Is Helen still on? She wanted to say something to Attorney London. Helen, are you there? Helen, sounds like she's here in the background. Helen, are you here? Just walk up to the. All right. Never. We'll get Helen next time. All right. Helen took a break. She put the phone down. We'll get Helen next time. Anyway, thank you, Attorney London.
1: Thank you, Maddie Matt.
0: Appreciate
1: thank you,
0: it.
1: Thank you so much.
2: Thank you,
0: very,
2: Attorney
0: very
2: London.
0: Much. And of course, guys, we're going to be out here all day. Not just the afternoon show, but also the mid-afternoon show, but also the afternoon show with LaDonna Ray and Ken Duncan will be here until 6 o'clock. They have a lineup. They have politicians and everybody from the community lined up, so I'll let you guys get into that conversation. But we'll get into some other conversation because there's so much more going out. There's a lot of chatter online and social media about Tuesday's election results and what that means for Black America. The Democratic Party is on the spotlight right now. The establishment Democratic Party versus this new wing of DSA. Coming from the socialist movement in the Democratic Party. What does that mean moving forward for you and, of course, the mayor's race? You heard this morning from Alexi Janulius. We're going to chop up some of that interview and play it all day for you. The Secretary of State has announced that he's running for the mayor of City of Chicago. I want to hear your thoughts on that right now at 591-1690. If you heard the interview this morning, what were your thoughts? Were there some questions you wanted some more substance to, or did the answers satisfy the questions that were asked? All of that and a lot more. 12 to 3 here, 1718 East 87th Street. 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
4: It's Rufus Williams. 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

0: All right, guys, we're back broadcasting live from the Law Offices of Attorney Theodore London, 1718 East 87th Street. Come on out and join us. We'll be here all day, basically, until 6 o'clock, because after we're off the air, then LaDonna Ray and Ken Duncan are coming on from 3 to 6. So we want you to come on out. Attorney London wants you to come in, meet him, see the staff, get a feel for the office. Attorney London's been with WVON for years, and the relationship between this office and the community is very, very important to him. And he wants to make sure that you have an opportunity to come and see the office that he talks about every Thursday on WVON. Haley Vaughn here with me, hanging out, of course. And we got to get into the show because there's so much to talk about. Oh, the address is 1718 East 87th Street. And what is that? Is that Constance right there? Whatever these blocks are, I'm going to give y'all the streets so y'all come on by and know exactly where we are. Like I said, we're across the street from Harold's. And they got a $1 wing special on Mondays. I'm reading it until 9 p.m. That's not a bad deal.
1: I see a Thursday.
0: Okay, it was a Tuesday until
1: Tuesday
0: 9.
1: And Wednesday.
0: All right, and Wednesday. Thursday, you on your own.
1: Yeah.
0: Right. It's full menu over there. So shout out to Harold's Bright Smiles Daycare. See, you know, this used to be a business epicenter, and it still is. And one of the reasons why is because Attorney London is here. It brings a lot of attention to this area. So there are opportunities that exist in this community, guys, for people who are looking to plant their business down and have access to the very valuable African-American community. You know, we talk about this all the time. Attorney London talks about it. We have spending power.
1: Absolutely.
0: And we spend a lot of money.
1: Absolutely. And if anything, I mean, to go back to one of our biggest examples of black spending power over the last year or so, right, when we look at the Target boycott and just how that impacted them from the top down in terms of money that was lost. Their CEO, I believe, had to take a slight pay cut. So when we talk about using our dollars with intention and really having the authority to dictate the way people respect and view black dollars as well, I think that's important for our community to continue to remember that really the biggest way to unify in that power is to get on the same page. But we have it. Mm-hmm. If we want to come together and collectively weaponize our black spending, our dollars, in order to move or try to impact, you know, legislation or other, you know, citywide rights or nationwide rights, you know, we have that authority, and we've seen that that is effective when we get on the same page.
0: All right, 591-1690 is the number to call. I'm going to open up phone lines since we are doing the show remotely. I do want to open up the phone lines and see what's on your mind. Is Helen still there? Helen, if you're there, I want to make sure you get on the air. Helen, go on once. Helen, go on twice. All right, no, Helen's not there. All right, we'll move on. Phone lines are open. A lot to talk about. Secretary of State Alexi Janulius was on this morning with Rufus Williams, and, of course, his first interview on WVON since announcing that he's running for mayor. What does this do now to the mayor's race? Obviously, Secretary Janulius has a ton of money, $18 million to get his message out. How does that impact the way you think about the mayor's race, if it does? Which way is Black Chicago going on this race next year? And what are the cues that you are going to be following? Because what happens when you throw your hat in the ring, then the wolves come out. Now the scrutiny comes out. Now the criticism comes out. You know, Alexi Janulius has been able to kind of operate politically in these offices that really weren't big policy offices, right? He was the treasurer, and then he ran for the Senate seat, right? That didn't happen. He was, you know, going to replace President Obama and his Senate seat. And then Secretary of State, not a big policy office, right? You talk about Secretary of State's office. This is not, we're not talking about a policy office that deals with taxes, that deals with appropriating money to communities, right? We're talking about state services and having that office prepared for you when you get your driver's license or any other documents that you may need, stickers, license plates, things like that. And he's done a good job with that, no doubt about it. Secretary Jesse White held that job for many, many years and created some energy in that office, some much-needed energy in that office. And now Secretary Janulius is on it. But being mayor of Chicago is a whole different ball game.
1: Oh, yeah.
0: It's a whole different ball game than being Secretary of State. What are some of the things you would like to see from him or anybody? 591-1690. Phone lines are open. What were your first thoughts? I mean, this was kind of not a well-kept secret. We kind of knew that Secretary Janulius was going to run. Some people were still thinking that he wasn't going to throw his hat in the ring. Some people were thinking, like, why would you want to be mayor of the city of Chicago when the city is confronted with so many issues that it can't do nothing about? I don't know how you generate more revenue in the city, right? Mayor Johnson, in my opinion, is doing a good job. The sky is not on fire. We're seeing a record number of visitors coming to the city of Chicago this summer. The city handled Lollapalooza great. Convention business seems like it's on pace to even break some numbers.
1: Our crime rates are historically down.
0: Crime rate in July.
1: All the things that people want to say Mayor Johnson isn't doing, but if you really look at the data, there would be plenty to show that there has been positive change under his leadership.
0: Absolutely. And these are issues that he's going to have to number one, promote. There's no question about it. And be able to stand 10 toes down. Now, I'm going to be honest with you. I think what I'm looking forward to the most is the first opportunity that these gentlemen have to debate each other. Because we know Mayor Johnson is a good communicator. And we've only seen Secretary Janulius in a debate situation one or two times when he was running for the Senate seat. You're going to have Mike Quigley, congressman. He's going to be on the debate stage. So we're talking about a veteran politician who's been dealing with policy issues for years. He's coming out of the same area that Alexi Janulius is, not the same organization, but the same area. Their base is Northside, White, Chicago. And so you have two people. Then you have, of course, Maria Pappas, who you guys are very familiar with, who's her hat is in the ring. And there are a couple other people that I don't even know about at all that have announced and have billboards up. Matt Brewer, who's another African-American who's running, his name is out there, and people are going to try to learn whatever they can learn about him. All right, so we're about to go into the 1 o'clock hour. Phone lines are wide open at 591-1690. Give me your thoughts on the interview this morning, if you had an opportunity to listen to it. What would you like to hear from Alexi Janulius now that he's officially announced that he's running for mayor of the city of Chicago? And did any of those questions get answered this morning? 591-1690, Matt McGill Show.
2: Good Thursday afternoon, Chicago. I'm Logan Page, and here are your news headlines. Janulius announces 2027 Chicago mayoral bid. Entrepreneur Willie Wilson announces he's running for Chicago mayor. Federal judge confirms end of Haitian TPS protections. And Tuskegee president defends new student dress code. National news from the Black Information Network is up next on Chicago's only urban talk radio station, 1690 AM, WVON, Burnwood, Chicago.
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4: I'm Mike Island with VIN News Now. An FBI report says active shooter accidents are increasing in the U.S. The FBI says that in 2025, there were 34 total active shooter incidents. The FBI says in 2025, there were 34 total active shooter incidents. Authorities say two suspects have been arrested in Peru in connection with the death of an American Airlines flight attendant based in Dallas, Texas. Investigators say Eric Molina disappeared during a layover in Colombia in March, and his body was found several days later. Authorities say the suspects are members of a Colombian gang that targets foreign visitors. A Tennessee death row inmate wants a federal court to allow a private religious confession before his scheduled execution. John Michael Bain and his spiritual advisor filed a lawsuit arguing state prison policies violate their religious rights. Now back to Terry McCready.
2: A Senate vote today on whether to hold Dr. Anthony Fauci in contempt of Congress.
5: On the advice of counsel, I respectfully decline to answer based upon my rights under the Fifth Amendment to the Constitution.
2: The Senate Homeland Security and Governmental Affairs Committee vote comes after the former White House health advisor invoked the Fifth Amendment more than 100 times in a hearing last week about the COVID-19 pandemic. Fauci refused to answer questions, saying he thinks committee chair and Republican Senator Rand Paul wants to see him behind bars and is obsessed with him. Paul is accusing Fauci of concealing COVID's origins and of unnecessarily closing schools. A federal judge officially allowing the Trump administration to end temporary deportation protection for hundreds of thousands of Haitians. Haitian advocate Jepsy Metellus says Haitian TPS holders contribute billions in the economy and support tens of thousands of U.S. citizen children.
6: The fact that they've been able to educate their children, contribute to this economy, build their lives, invest in homes.
2: But this is the final step for now in a case that churned its way up to the Supreme Court. The ruling comes more than a month after the High Court reversed a ruling made earlier this year, pausing the government's plans to end temporary protected status for Haitians who fled the country during political unrest and natural disasters in recent years. The action clears confusion about the status for roughly 350,000 Haitians benefiting from the program. Following the Supreme Court's decision back in June, it was unclear when the protections would officially end. Black Federal Reserve Governor Lisa Cook says she didn't think it was necessary to raise interest rates last week, but she's ready to do so if inflation does not come down soon. She was in Alaska delivering a speech and said she considers the risks to the inflation side of the dual mandate higher than the risks to the employment side right now. Cook noted that the effects of tariffs on prices are mostly over, and while those levies account for higher inflation year over year, they may not necessarily prove inflationary down the road. She also said that while oil prices have surged due to the conflict in the Middle East, she pointed to forecasts that suggest oil prices will fall by the end of the year. South Africa is calling for continent-wide discussions to address the migration crisis. South African Minister of International Relations Ronald Lamola says the region is among the highest receiving countries on the continent. South Africa has faced scrutiny over protests and reported violent attacks against migrants, and Lamola says it is something authorities are taking seriously by cooperating with the African People's Human Rights Commission. The African Union rejected a proposition last week by Ghana to add South Africa's migration tensions to the October meeting agenda. Stay informed, stay connected, and subscribe. Follow VIN News This Hour wherever you get your podcasts. I'm Terry McCready for the Black Information Network.
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0: everybody. All right, now the coffee's kicking in. All right, now I'm feeling this moment.
1: Right.
0: What's
1: on this rainy, gloomy day?
0: Get out here, guys, on this rainy, gloomy. Well, it's not raining, though. That's so far. Hey, Haley Vaughn in the house. Attorney London in the house. 1718 East 87th Street. We're going to be here until 6 o'clock. Matt McGill Show until 3. Haley hanging out with us and so much more. A lot of people coming on the afternoon show with LaDonna Ray and Ken Duncan. Haley and I just going to kick it, talk. Talk about being black and living in America. Talk about being black and living in Chicago. And Haley, you're sitting next to another Chicago Southside legend, Joe Porter, the one of the architects and engineers. Wait, retired firefighter. Let me get it right. Right, this man served the city of Chicago. How many years? Get closer to Mike, Joe. How many years were you a firefighter?
2: 22 years.
0: Were you?
1: Wow.
2: Yeah, from 2001 to 2023. Started as a paramedic, retired as a 3 bugle chief. In fact, my wife and I at one point were two of the highest ranking couples in the history of the fire department.
0: Is that right?
1: Wow.
2: Yeah.
1: That's incredible. Congratulations on your many years of service.
0: What are you congratulating them on, the being a firefighter or being married?
1: Both.
0: For how long?
1: I think both deserve a congratulations, actually. Yeah.
2: She deserves a round of applause.
0: Okay, let's give her a round. Right. We'll mention her name then.
2: Monica Porter.
0: Hello.
2: Hey, love.
0: Hey, love. That's Stevie Wonder.
2: Oh, yeah.
0: Back in the day. What house were you out of? Or did you move around?
2: I started 79th at South Chicago. Engine 72, mm-hmm. Ambulance 22, moved mm-hmm. around. Primarily here on the southeast side. And then my last assignment was on the west side, mm-hmm. over on Catch.
0: Talk about that pathway, the journey, the career that you had, and why a lot of people. Now, this is a, you know, black firefighters, this is a controversial topic in Chicago. Right, because lawsuits and obviously hiring practices.
2: Yeah. So, I mean, as paramedics, we weren't even a part of the wave that helped more blacks get on the job from that perspective. Mm-hmm. In fact, when I was in my class, I was the only black.
0: Paramedic?
2: I was the only black paramedic in my class.
0: Is that right?
2: Yeah, but we still represent it, though. We still represent it. And one of the things that takes place now, I know you are familiar with Q, with the Black Fire Brigade.
0: Absolutely.
2: Yeah, he's a real good friend of mine, and he's doing a yeoman's job of getting brothers and sisters prepared for the fire service, mm-hmm. either here in Chicago or in, you know, neighboring areas.
0: In the suburbs.
2: Mm-hmm. Absolutely.
0: I saw he was involved in a suburban district.
2: Big time.
0: Yeah, and of course, we all love Q because he's got a spot for us to go and chill at.
2: Oh, yeah.
0: And have a cocktail or two.
2: That part, right over there on Kedzie.
0: Yeah, let me tell you, Q's big. Q coordinates these travel parties with the Bears, right?
2: Mm-hmm.
0: So, like, if you look at the Bears' schedule, every year Q is looking at that schedule and looking at who they're playing on the road.
2: Big time.
0: And there's a group of Chicagoans that travel, black Chicagoans, that travel with the Bears every year.
2: Big time. We're already looking at going to Miami. We're already looking at going to the Miami game.
0: I tried to drop on them Seattle.
2: Okay.
0: Because who's been to Seattle?
2: I haven't.
1: Right. I have not either.
0: Yeah.
1: I've heard there's a great food scene in Seattle, though.
0: Absolutely. Seattle, they say, is one of the most awesome cities in our country. And Angela Rye, who does the Native mm-hmm. Podcast,
2: okay.
0: Angela's out there. Mm-hmm. And so we told Angela, we're coming out there for the Seahawks. And she was like, all right, come on, bring your Chicago people.
1: Another bit of my lore, Matt.
0: Uh-huh.
1: We keep finding little pieces of my past story. I was one of Angela's original intern classes.
0: Are you kidding
1: me? 2015.
0: Is that right?
1: Where,
0: in D.C.?
1: D.C. Yeah, I was still in school.
0: She was doing
1: impact strategies.
0: That's right.
1: That was her consulting group that she was the principal founder.
0: Mm-hmm.
1: And it was just three of us. And so I knew Angela back then. And she recently, actually, because she's since had many waves of interns and who are now young professionals, and she connected us all via platform last year just to kind of be in community and keep our network tight. So that's yeah, nice. That's a little tidbit on that.
0: Well, yeah, I know she had some.
1: And I knew she was from Seattle. So.
0: And she was, right. Yeah. So I told Q we need to plan a Seattle game.
1: Yeah.
0: And get a crew
2: let's
0: out
2: do it.
0: I told Zolly, Zolly's down because I told Zolly, I said, hey, Zolly, let's go. So he's, you know, Zolly wants to travel because we have not traveled to a Bears away game. So, you know, Miami would be the easy one, but everybody's going to go to that, right?
2: Right, right, right.
0: But that might be, if you guys plan that, then let me know.
2: I most certainly will.
0: Because maybe I'll talk Zolly into it. Ted might go. Ted likes going to Miami. He goes down there. There's a lawyer's convention that they have down in Miami every year that he goes to as well. But anyway, career-wise, because I want to talk about your first career.
2: Okay.
0: And then get into your second career, what you're doing with Primerica.
2: Okay.
0: But your first career, I think it's important for people to hear from retired city servants like you, whether it's the police department or the fire department, and see how that career sets you up for so many other things, right? You chose to retire and have a second career,
2: mm-hmm.
0: but you probably... Joe, you probably could just be retired right now.
2: I could be.
0: And be fine with your pension and everything that you accrued as a firefighter, right?
2: But the bottom line is, for me, still being of service. So one of the things I always wanted to be real, I'll try to do it in 30 seconds, I wanted to be a doctor. So when I went to CVS High School, they had a practical nursing program. So I enrolled in that. So I've had a professional license in everything I've done since the age of 18. Mm-hmm. Matriculated to become an RN, got my EMT, got my paramedic, and then went on that path. So that's not an uncommon path for paramedics and nurses to kind of do those mm-hmm. kind of things. So, but I learned a couple of basic financial rules that I began to realize that most people don't really understand.
0: Mm-hmm.
2: And one of them is called the Rule of 72. Mm-hmm. It basically says how long it's going to take your money to double. So that's one of the things that our company kind of talks about, those basic ABCs of finance. And I've been able to help a lot of Attorney Ted London's clients with some of their services. So, you know, I'm a service-oriented guy. I always have been, always will be. So I took my life saving into, you know, helping people save their financial lives, if you will.
0: I love that, wow. Bro. I love that. Going from being paramedic and RN. I'm going to ask you about that. Was it, when we come back, because I do want to get into Primerica and what you're doing.
2: Okay, dope.
0: But what was it like for you to be a male RN or even pursuing it?
2: I mean, you had a few laughs, you mm-hmm. know. That came with the territory. But right. when people saw that I was good.

0: That is East End. We are just east of East End, everybody. So get on out here. Matt McGill, Haley Vaughn, LaDonna Ray, Ken Duncan, here to 6 o'clock. You need to see who is going to be serving you. Whether it's attorney Ted London, you'll get an opportunity to meet Joe Porter. TJ Joshua is going to get on the mic with us as well. Why is it important for you to come to an office? You want to see the people who are handling your business. You want to be able to shake their hands and touch them. That's important. And you've been hearing the voice of attorney Ted London for years. Come on out to 1718 East 87th Street and set your eyes on him and a lot more. Don't go anywhere. We'll be right back. 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

0: live from the law offices of Attorney Ted London, 1718 East 87th Street in Chicago. What neighborhood is this? Is this this is not Pill Hill, though, is it? What is this? Joe Porter?
1: Southeast. Southeast, you have Pill Hill right here, and then you have Calumet Heights on the other side of on the other side of Jeffrey, and then this was kind of called the Valley.
0: Was it really? No kidding. Yeah. So you know what? That's funny because we had a Valley in Bronzeville where I grew up, down on the low end. The Valley was 49th Street going east of King Drive.
1: Okay.
0: Because it's a little decline. You kind of go down a little. You don't notice it. But you kind of dip down a little bit, and we used to call that area the Valley.
1: Right.
0: Over there, Vince.

0: Athens, Forestville, you know, St. Lawrence.
1: A lot of notable people from around here. One thing that people don't know is how many DJs came from this area.
0: Oh, okay.
1: Yeah, yeah. The Hatchett family at one point lived over here. Steve Hurley.
0: That's right. Silk's from over here. Commons from over here.
1: Commons from over here. Right. The late great Spencer Leake is from over here. Of course, man. Lisa Ray McCoy. You know, just to name a few.
0: That's right. Mm-hmm. That's right. I didn't think about that. I remember. Now let me take because Tony Hatchett. They lived over here. I remember when they lived in this area.
1: Mm-hmm.
0: Kevin Westerfield didn't live too far away from over here. And then the Hatchetts moved down by me on King Drive, down in Bronzeville.
1: Okay.
0: Yep, they lived down on 50th and King Drive for a minute. That was like my senior in high school, like my junior senior in high school. They moved down there for a minute. So
1: two legends, man.
0: Oh, man, we sang. Man, I tell people all the time, I remember when Andre first started spinning. And we'd be at their house, and Tony would be practicing, and then Andre. Tony,
1: and he just came and just took it to a whole nother level. Yeah.
0: I tell you. Tell us about Primerica, this second career of yours after serving the city, working with the fire department. What made you get into this money management?
1: Well, I wanted to learn a little bit more about how to make my money grow and help others do the same thing, and I found the ability to create a business from it. So I'm able to help other individuals get licensed and do the same thing and have a income stream or an actual career. Financial services is one of the more lucrative careers that people can have, and it's a means by which to make residual income, because one of the things I talk to my clients about and some of Ted's clients about is the fact that our money can work harder for us than we could ever work for it if we allow it to compound correctly. So we take, you know, basic approaches like that, do a free financial game plan, and help people plan for their future.
0: Yeah, I love it. And Primerica, with Primerica, look, as somebody's putting a note in front of you now.
1: Brother Darrell, we're going to be in contact.
0: Okay. In Primerica, you have Primerica Mortgage on the shirt that you have. What are the services that you guys provide?
1: So We're licensed. I'm licensed in life insurance, helping people protect their income, build their income. So I have 4 investment licenses. But we also provide services if a person needs a home equity loan, first mortgage, those kind of things. The analysis can help identify what your needs are, and we just kind of plug and play. And we're partnered with a lot of large companies that people are familiar with. Mm-hmm. Many people's 401ks are part of and that type of thing. But we provide that service and provide that in a very meaningful and economic way.
0: So if you're a young person like Haley, she's 32 years old, what should she be thinking about?
1: Thinking about which lane she wants to be in, you know. If you
0: What lane you want to be in?
1: All right. And let's break that down.
2: Let him finish his answer first.
1: Let's break that down.
2: Put
1: a little
2: me
1: bit
2: on the spot.
1: You know, if you're just starting out and you're trying to get to from here to California, mm-hmm. what car would you want to drive? If you could only pick one lane, which car would you want to be in, and what mm-hmm. kind of car would you want to drive?
0: Mm-hmm.
1: It's probably a faster car
2: right.
1: in a faster lane.
2: Mm-hmm.
1: So we'd be talking about more growth opportunities because we're looking at, you know, those
2: distance,
1: kind of things.
2: Right.
1: Yeah,
2: what's
1: the distance
2: really get you there.
1: Exactly.
2: Okay.
0: And the reason why I did that because this morning I was thinking about when I was younger, and we all do this. I'm sure you do this as well. Like, man, if I had just been saving money instead of spending mm-hmm. money, you know, when you're younger, you make money, you spend it. You're not thinking about a game plan.
2: Yeah.
0: You're not thinking about a savings because you're just thinking about, like, you know, paying rent, paying your car note.
1: But you know who gets paid first? We do.
0: Mm-hmm.
1: If we pay ourselves first, if there's one thing that could be taken away from this conversation,
2: mm-hmm.
1: pay ourselves first. Mm-hmm. Every time we get the money, I tell the kids, if you get a dollar, save a dime. If you get 100, save 10. You get 1,000, save 100.
0: So, and that's why I brought up you, Haley, and Eric, because at that age, see, at my age, it's like too late, dude. You got to come up with a different kind of game plan than a 32-year-old comes up with.
2: Absolutely.
0: You know what I'm saying?
1: If you still begin to pay yourself first, you're likely going to have mm-hmm. to put away a little bit more. But it's never too late to start. It's never too late to start. And that And I try to help people avoid that thinking because they'll never start and they'll never get to where they're trying to go. So,
0: do you find it hard to say?
2: I think that absolutely it is. And I think, you know, young folks are really crippled living in the current economy. Mm-hmm. All the things that young folks in their late 20s, early 30s, late 30s, early 40s would be looking forward to at this point in life as kind of standard benchmark moments, buying a house, having X amount in savings, or starting to develop, you know, a retirement plan for the future. All that seems a little bit further off, especially in the culture of rent, high rent, just generally our economy. The cost of living is such that I think without a real financial plan, there's really no way to kind of save yourself and wing it, or to kind of gather your coins from your nice, humble job and figure it out, right? We are, the stakes are a little bit higher for us at this point, and so I think that to your point, Joe, educating young folks is incredibly necessary and important now, and something that I think isn't always as readily available, and especially in the Black community and with Black young people and our families. You know, I think that just generally speaking, white folks have a different relationship with money and generational wealth. And there's a different relationship about the way money is spoken about in those homes or treated because of maybe access that they have had for generations that we
0: savings.
2: Don't.
0: Access.
2: Exactly.
1: Yeah.
2: And
1: you know,
2: so
1: what we focus on, you know, where our priorities lie.
2: Right,
1: so just
2: right.
1: prioritize it. You know, if we took $50 a week and got a good percentage over time, that could add up to $1 million. Imagine $50 a week. So think about all the things we blow money on. Just make a slight adjustment.
0: Roy, I don't
1: just make
0: to.
1: A slight adjustment.
2: That's a good point.
1: And we good.
0: All right. Tell people how they can get in contact with you, brother.
1: Okay, I'm right here at 1720 East 87th Street. My phone number is 312-225-0657. I look forward to having a conversation with you. We do free financial game plans, and we can have a full conversation about all your financial needs.
0: And the products that you offer?
1: We offer term life insurance. We offer mutual funds, managed accounts, and annuities, as well as mortgage products and some other ancillary products, too.
0: And let me say this. You're not going to meet a more relatable human being than Joe Porter. And I've known this brother for years, and I can tell you, every time I see him, man, it's always a warm reception, a warm feeling, nothing but love between two brothers. And this guy, if it comes to this, and your money and putting your money and making your money work for you, I'm going to tell you this, you are not going to feel better about entrusting another human being with a decision like that than this brother Joe Porter. I guarantee you, I don't know anybody that has had a bad moment with him. Now, he might disagree with me on that. But this brother is about as true as they come, down to earth as they come, relatable as they come.
1: I truly appreciate that,
0: and his
1: that,
0: connectivity
1: brother.
0: With you as a human being, whether he's talking about your money or just talking about how you're doing, Joe Porter is the goods, man. Brother, I love you. Oh, wait.
1: I love you, too.
0: I'm going to have you come back on. And because we got to talk about
1: 3YB.
0: That's right. Three
1: that's
0: yards banging. Joe Porter. Haley, who we got coming up? Now, I know we got something.
2: We've got Louis Bedford. He's going to come and talk to us about the Voting Rights Act. He is from the Legal Defense Fund. He is policy counsel. So we're going to get a good tidbit of information. And so relevant. We're talking about our election cycle here. We need to talk about the Voting Rights Act.
0: All right. Well, that's what we're going to do. 591-1690. If you have any questions, call in, or if you have any comments with everything that's in the news, including social media chatter. There's a lot out there. I haven't even gone to social media yet. But all of that is up in the air. Alexi Janulius this morning on Rufus Williams Show. What are your comments? What did you hear? What did you like? What didn't you like? All of that at 591-1690. It's the Matt McGill Show, broadcasting live from Attorney Ted London's office, 1718 East 87th Street. Come on out here and join us. We'll be here to 3, LaDonna Ray and Ken Duncan until 6. Get up on it, everybody. The Matt McGill Show.
3: Good afternoon, Chicago. I'm Logan Page, and here it's happening in your local and national news. The Chicago businessman known for food and gas giveaways is entering the race for mayor for a fourth time. Willie Wilson says he is running again because he doesn't like the condition of the city. He mentioned that high taxes, crime, and education are his campaign focuses. Wilson added that Mayor Brandon Johnson is more loyal to the Chicago Teachers Union than he is to the average resident. He also said the mayor's recent rapid loss of key cabinet members is a red flag. In other news, a federal judge has confirmed that Haitian migrants have lost temporary protected status, also known as TPS, in the U.S. The decision follows a Supreme Court ruling allowing the Trump administration to end the program. More than 300,000 Haitians who have been protected from deportation are affected. The Department of Homeland Security officially ended TPS for Haitians on July 27th as the administration continues efforts to end similar protections for migrants from other countries. In Tuskegee University President Dr. Mark Brown is defending the school's new dress code after it sparked widespread debate online. The policy bans items such as bonnets, do-rags, bedroom shoes, and revealing clothing in classrooms and the cafeteria, saying the goal is to prepare students for professional careers. Brown said the focus is student success, not restricting personal expression. But critics argue the policy promotes respectability politics. The new rules are scheduled to take effect this fall. I'm Logan Page, and that's what's happening in your news now on WVON 1690 AM.
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0: All right, we're back broadcasting live from Attorney Ted London's office, 1718 East 87th Street. You know the phone number to the office if you need any legal counsel. You can call Attorney London. We're going to talk to him again, I'm sure, before we go off the air. But Attorney London's been with WVON for a very long time. Right now, we're going to talk to Lewis A. Bedford. He serves as policy counsel at the Legal Defense Fund. This year marks the 61st anniversary of the Voting Rights Act of 1965. Today does, my bad. The nation's most important civil rights legislation. And, of course, we know the attack on that. Has been constant from this president and this administration. Counselor, welcome to WVON, and it's a pleasure to have you on WVON. Talk to our listeners about the legacy of the Voting Rights Act and what we should be looking at and concerned about at the same time.
1: Well, first and foremost, I want to say thank you for having me. It is definitely a pleasure to be able to speak to the amazing people of Chicago. And so whenever it comes to the Voting Rights Act, I want everyone to be able to know that in 1965, it was an opportunity for our country to actually be able to have a multiracial democracy. It is kind of ironic that last month we celebrated 250 years of our country's independence of so-called freedom, when the reality is we've only had a true democracy since 1965. So whenever we talk about the history of the Voting Rights Act, that is something that we have to keep in mind. This country was not made for people who look like you and me. This country was made for people who definitely don't, but the Voting Rights Act was an opportunity for us to actually be able to have a chance to be able to participate, to be able to elect candidates that look like us and that value the same things that we value. That is the true history of the Voting Rights Act. And so even though this current administration is actively trying to take our rights away, it is important to be able to note that the administration does not give power to the people. The people have the power, and that is the thing that we need to remember more than anything else.
0: I love it. You talk about this 250th anniversary and the moment that we're living in right now for black people. Everything you said about us having a true democracy, all of that's in jeopardy right now, though, and the Voting Rights Act is one of the things that's being targeted. Isn't that correct?
1: That is very true. For example, we've seen in a very recent Supreme Court case called Louisiana versus Calais. In that case, the Supreme Court struck down a map that ended up giving black voters in the state of Louisiana an opportunity to be elected, an opportunity to have representation. Because a group of non-black voters said that the creation of another black district was discriminatory against them.
0: Yeah.
1: That is what we are seeing right now. And in doing so, Section 2 of the Voting Rights Act has basically been eliminated by this current Supreme Court. That is what we're facing. And it is also so terrible to be able to point this out. But after the Supreme Court decision, we saw this play out in states like Alabama, Tennessee, Florida, Mississippi, all those states actively trying to take away the ability of black people to have representation in this country.
0: Can you explain Section 2 to our listeners?
1: So Section 2 was a part of the Voting Rights Act that actively tried to be able to prevent states from being able to have discriminatory practices, from being able to discriminate against voters. And Section 2 was an opportunity for voters to be able to sue and say, you know what, these maps are discriminatory. These maps don't represent me. That was something that Section 2 allowed voters to be able to do. But since that Supreme Court case, the Supreme Court has said Section 2 is almost means nothing. That is what the Supreme Court ended up doing. And so now, like I said, states are actively trying to be able to create these new maps. But it is important for your listeners to be able to know maps don't vote. The people vote. And it's so important for us to be able to be engaged and be informed and let those elected officials know that no matter what they try to do, they cannot take our voices away. We have to make sure that we are doing everything we can today to make sure that yesterday's past does not become tomorrow's future. We are also someone else's ancestors. And we need to make sure that we remember that as we move forward in this fight for justice and this fight for democracy.
2: Lewis, for those who may not really understand. Can you offer a simple breakdown for what the redistricting of these voter congressional maps mean for voters and what those implications could ultimately cause?
1: Of course. So every 10 years, we have a census. And the census is where people from across the country ended up being counted. And so during that counting process, they ended up breaking people up into various districts in order to be able to elect candidates. And so whenever it comes to the ability to being able to elect a candidate, for example, a member of Congress, that will also end up deciding not only who represents you, but what resources your community is able to get. Whether or not you're able to have access to health care, how much your groceries are going to cost, how much gas is going to cost. The people that we elect at the federal level have a very real impact on our daily lives. You know, not just individuals such as the President of the United States that ends up making an impact. It also ends up impacting everything from congressional level to the state Senate to the state House. Everything is going to be impacted by this Louisiana versus Calais decision. And so this also ends up impacting our next door neighbors. This is the person from a down the street who needs to be able to have access to resources, but can't because of redistricting. This is somebody who wants to be able to reach out to their member of Congress, and instead of their member having an office that's right down the street, having an office that's 30 miles away. That is the reality of what so many people across the country are facing right now, and that is also the reason why it's important to be able to have these conversations so people can be informed and understand how these processes truly work.
0: One of the things that I want people to pay attention to is what this administration is doing, right? They throw so many things against the wall that you can't pay attention to all of them. And then things like this, the attack on the Voting Rights Act, you know, as big as this is, right? Some, you know, it might get lost in a news cycle because so much other stuff of our democracy is being attacked. And that's on purpose. That's on purpose. So the possibility of not being on top of this, and that's thank God for the Legal Defense Fund, Sister Janai Nelson, everybody that's over there. Where would we be without you guys? And it's important for our listeners to understand the history and the legacy of the Legal Defense Fund, the work that you guys do on some of the smaller cases, I think you might even mention, right? So when we think about the Voting Rights Act, of course that's going to get news, but it's some of these smaller battles that are going on around America that are impacting Black America and our civil rights that the LDF is on top of. And fighting some of these smaller battles are just as important as some of these bigger battles that are being fought as well. To that degree, Brother Lewis, tell our listeners about the Legal Defense Fund and why it is so important for you guys to be present and doing the work that you're doing.
1: Well, our organization was founded in 1940 by Thurgood Marshall, who would end up becoming our country's first Black Supreme Court justice. This has been in our bones since our founding as an organization. We have a motto over here at LDF saying, we were built for this. Because the reality is, we were built for this moment. We were built in order to be able to push back some of the regressive policies that our country is actively trying to be able to push forward. One of Supreme Court justices Thurgood Marshall's very foundational cases is whenever he actively tried to work against an all-white primary process that prevented Black people from even trying to be able to not just vote, but even being able to participate. This has been something that we've been actively fighting for, but it isn't just something that happens at the federal level. This is something that also happens at the state level, too. We're fighting to be able to pass state Voting Rights Act. We're fighting to be able to make sure that people can have representation that they actually need. And that has been at the core of everything we've been doing since this organization was founded. And that's a core tenet because at the end of the day, it can't just be about voting. This is about voting. This is about education. This is about our criminal injustice system. This is about every single part of how we participate in modern society because everything matters. And I think that is a part of LDF that makes so much important part of the work that we do. Everything matters. Everyone matters. And it's so important to make sure that Black people are being fought for because the things that happen to black people often happen to black people first before they end up happening to everyone else.
0: Now, I am prohibited to say and tell people to donate or speak on fundraising. I can't do that per FCC rules in that. Brother Lewis, it's important that our community supports the work of the LDF, the Legal Defense Fund, and it is important that our community, whether it's in politics and having our money present in politics, or especially in helping an institution like LDF and the very important work that it does. But since I can't say it, it doesn't mean that you can't, Brother Lewis Bedford. So let our listeners know how, if they want to be a part of making sure that the work at the Legal Defense Fund continues, how they can make that possible.
1: Well, I very much appreciate that. For anyone who wants to get in contact with our organization, go to naacpldf.org. Once again, that is naacpldf.org. Or you can go and check your voter registration status at ldf.vote. Once again, that is ldf.vote. We have to make sure that we are doing something today, because as much as we look back on the people who fought to pass the Voting Rights Act and see all the work of our past ancestors, we also need to realize that we are someone else's ancestors. Years from now, people are going to be looking back on us, and it is important to make sure that the Legal Defense Fund is doing everything we can to keep on pushing things forward. So if you want to be able to get in contact with us, once again, that is naacpldf.org.
0: We have to get past, guys, and away from thinking that white folks are going to continue to fund our institutions. These are our institutions. And as black Americans, we need to be funding our institutions and supporting our institutions, or they'll go away. So the call to action is right now. The threat on our democracy and the rights and laws that have been passed over the years, the hard work, like legendary attorneys like Thurgood Marshall, Supreme Court Justice Thurgood Marshall, and others. The hard work that they put in over the years is in jeopardy because of this administration. But it's because of you people that are listening to this show and that stand 10 toes down with pride about being black and living in America, and that are going to say that we're not going to let this happen on our watch. We have to do that with our cash, my brothers and sisters. Lewis Bedford, policy counsel at the Legal Defense Fund, thank you for coming on the show, and please continue the hard work that you are doing to make sure that our democracy and our rights stay intact.
1: Thank you for having me.
0: All right, let's take a break here. 591-1690. Haley Vaughn, Matt McGill. When we return, T.J. Joshua, one of the young attorneys here at the Law Offices of Attorney Ted London, is going to join us. Come on out, join us. We're going to be having a good time a little later on, but get on out here right now. Haley and I are broadcasting until 3 o'clock, 1718 East 87th Street, just east of East End. 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

0: 5, 4, 3, 2, 1. Yeah, we are. We're back broadcasting live from the law offices of attorney Theodore London. Everybody, 1718 East 87th Street. My girl, Haley Vaughn, in the house hanging out with us and just out here to celebrate our brother, Ted London, the work that he does in the community, having a law office, like I said, the legacy of black attorneys, Haley's grandfather, attorney, my grandfather, wow. Black attorney here in the Chicagoland area. And so the legacies, and of course, I should have been a lawyer. Right. Especially you guys hear the way I debate. You hear the way I debate on air. I would have been a terror in the courtroom.
1: I've gotten that too.
0: Have you really? No, look, Haley, you get on it.
1: I can still do it.
0: You get on it. But anyway, we have TJ Joshua here, Frederick. That's your first name, Frederick? I just know him as TJ. I didn't even know your last name was Joshua.
2: Yes.
0: Are you Jewish? Are you a Jew? No, I'm just playing. Last name Joshua. I'm just playing with you. How you doing, brother?
2: I'm doing well.
0: Get close to that microphone. In fact, grab it, TJ.
2: Okay.
0: Take it out there. There you go. And it's going to work a lot better for you.
2: Thank you.
0: How you doing, man?
2: I'm doing well.
0: Earlier, you and I were talking, and you were talking about how being here in this office, man, has been a godsend for you.
2: Yes, it has been an absolute blessing.
0: In your practice.
2: And I was actually just telling Haley, this is actually my one-year anniversary this month, being here at this firm, starting my own firm.
1: Congratulations.
2: Yeah, so I appreciate that. But yeah, it's been a blessing. Not only does the great work that Ted London does here in the community, he's also a tremendous role model and mentor for young attorneys like myself, and he actually encouraged me to kind of start my own practice, and which I did, and then rent office space from him here, and it's just been a tremendous blessing.
0: Yeah, I remember when I first met you, when Ted first introduced me to you, we were at some event, a legal event, and I think this was a while back, and he was telling me, oh, man, I want you to meet this young brother, da-da-da. This is kind of when you guys were first kind of connecting, man, but I could tell from his energy about you that he felt very good about you, about your focus, and obviously commitment to not only law, but your commitment to the community as well. Let's take a break. We come back. I want to follow up on that and talk about some of the work that you're doing as well here, your pathway here, as we were kind of talking about, your journey through law school and some of the challenges that you face. And what are some of the concerns of a young lawyer today? Here we have Attorney London. You know his story.
2: Yes.
0: And we have been celebrating some of the legacy attorneys, talking about them today. And now here you are, a new generation of attorneys here, black attorneys in Chicago. What is the landscape like in 2026 going into 2027 for a young attorney? Obviously, you said it earlier, just in this funnel with Attorney London, but there's some brothers and sisters that don't have it. He was joking earlier, man. He was like, hey, if I wasn't here, man, I'd be, you know, working on the railroad.
2: Right? Yeah. I'd be putting my application in somewhere.
0: Somewhere.
2: Sure. Right.
0: Yeah. He'd be working at VON with us. Like, hey, man, you got a spot there, man? I can. But anyway, we'll talk to TJ when we come back. We are broadcasting live from 1718 East 87th Street, just east of East End. You're in the neighborhood driving by, stop by. We're in the window. We're having a good time talking. I'd love to hear from some of you guys. Get over here and see some of the professionals that can help change your life and provide you with the professional services that not only you need, but that you deserve as well. Shake hands with TJ Joshua. Shake hands with Attorney London and Joe Porter and see why this location, this historic location, is so important to this community. Alderman Michelle Harris coming up later on. She'll be on the show with others. But more importantly, this day is about you having access to the people and the professional services that can help make your life better. 1718 East 87th Street. Get out here. I want to see you. You see me every day, but come and meet some other people. You don't meet Haley Vaughn every day. So get on out here and meet Haley. You're listening to The Matt McGill Show. Everybody.
1: It's It's Friday Eve Chicago. I'm Logan Page, and here are your news headlines. Janolius announces 2027 Chicago mayoral bid. Portillo's laying off staff at Oak Brook headquarters. Study links neural noise to communication challenges and autism. And Martha's Vineyard Film Festival showcases black storytelling. 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
4: I'm Mike Island with VIN News Now. An FBI report says active shooter accidents are increasing in the U.S. The FBI says that in 2025, there were 34 total active shooter incidents. The FBI says in 2025, there were 34 total active shooter incidents. Authorities say two suspects have been arrested in Peru in connection with the death of an American Airlines flight attendant based in Dallas, Texas. Investigators say Eric Molina disappeared during a layover in Colombia in March, and his body was found several days later. Authorities say the suspects are members of a Colombian gang that targets foreign visitors. A Tennessee death row inmate wants a federal court to allow a private religious confession before his scheduled execution. John Michael Bain and his spiritual advisor filed a lawsuit arguing state prison policies violate their religious rights. Now back to Terry McCready.
5: A Senate vote today on whether to hold Dr. Anthony Fauci in contempt of Congress.
6: On the advice of counsel, I respectfully decline to answer based upon my rights under the Fifth Amendment to the Constitution.
5: The Senate Homeland Security and Governmental Affairs Committee vote comes after the former White House health advisor invoked the Fifth Amendment more than 100 times in a hearing last week about the COVID-19 pandemic. Fauci refused to answer questions, saying he thinks committee chair and Republican Senator Rand Paul wants to see him behind bars and is obsessed with him. Paul is accusing Fauci of concealing COVID's origins and of unnecessarily closing schools. A federal judge officially allowing the Trump administration to end temporary deportation protection for hundreds of thousands of Haitians. Haitian advocate Jepsy Metellus says Haitian TPS holders contribute billions in the economy and support tens of thousands of U.S. citizen children.
7: The fact that they've been able to educate their children, contribute to this economy, build their lives, invest in homes.
5: But this is the final step for now in a case that churned its way up to the Supreme Court. The ruling comes more than a month after the High Court reversed a ruling made earlier this year, pausing the government's plans to end temporary protected status for Haitians who fled the country during political unrest and natural disasters in recent years. The action clears confusion about the status for roughly 350,000 Haitians benefiting from the program. Following the Supreme Court's decision back in June, it was unclear when the protections would officially end. Black Federal Reserve Governor Lisa Cook says she didn't think it was necessary to raise interest rates last week, but she's ready to do so if inflation does not come down soon. She was in Alaska delivering a speech and said she considers the risks to the inflation side of the dual mandate higher than the risks to the employment side right now. Cook noted that the effects of tariffs on prices are mostly over, and while those levies account for higher inflation year over year, they may not necessarily prove inflationary down the road. She also said that while oil prices have surged due to the conflict in the Middle East, she pointed to forecasts that suggest oil prices will fall by the end of the year. South Africa is calling for continent-wide discussions to address the migration crisis. South African Minister of International Relations Ronald Lamola says the region is among the highest receiving countries on the continent. South Africa has faced scrutiny over protests and reported violent attacks against migrants, and Lamola says it is something authorities are taking seriously by cooperating with the African People's Human Rights Commission. The African Union rejected a proposition last week by Ghana to add South Africa's migration tensions to the October meeting agenda. Stay informed, stay connected, and subscribe. Follow VIN News this hour wherever you get your podcasts. I'm Terry McCready for the Black Information Network.
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0: like let's that. Get lost tonight. You could be my black cake mouse tonight. Play secretary on the ball tonight. All right, everybody, the 2 o'clock hour is up and going. Haley Vaughn and I hanging out with attorney Ted London at his amazing office on 87th Street, just east of East End. Come on out here and join us. It is a lot going on out here, but more importantly, come and immerse yourself. Put yourself in a position to meet some people who can help your life. Professional services is often a space that we wait until the last minute to engage in, right? We don't think about it as being something that we need in our lives on a regular basis. You have a doctor, don't you, right? I hope you have a primary care physician. You think about your doctor appointments, but do you think about your legal team and having an attorney on your side? A lot of times you wait until you're in an accident, or you get arrested, or something happened, then you're saying, "Hey, I got somebody call a lawyer for me." Well, you need to have a personal relationship with a lawyer, just like your doctor knows about, "Hey, how your kids doing?" And your doctor knows when you getting married. Okay, all right, I'm coming to the wedding and all that. Your lawyer is a part of your life as well, right? And coming by here today, you're going to meet, of course, Attorney London, who you all know very, very well. You're going to meet TJ Joshua, who we're interviewing right now, another young attorney that Attorney London is so proud to be mentoring, and not only mentoring, but assisting, throwing alley-oops to, saying that you are going to be successful on my watch, little brother. Part of the legacy of being a black attorney is to make sure that we have people, young professionals, who are following in the footsteps of the attorneys who are out there, the community of black attorneys. And that relationship, that brotherhood and sisterhood, is very, very important. You heard from Joe Porter on financial planning and the products that he offers you. Come by, shake hands, meet him, look him in the eye, get a card, and start your relationship today. TJ, I was asking you about the challenges that young attorneys have these days and your journey. Where'd you go to law school? Where'd you go to high school? Where are you from? Cause
1: I went to Dunbar Vocational Career Academy.
0: Oh, so you are from Chicago.
1: Mm-hmm. Yes, sir.
0: Why did I think you was like from Milwaukee or something?
1: Well, my mom is originally from Wisconsin. Okay. So I did spend some time in Wisconsin during my teenage years.
0: All right.
1: Yeah.
0: And then you went to you're a mighty man.
1: Yes.
0: Jennifer Hudson and Mr. some famous people. Look, let me tell you, man, Dunbar, brother, is a strong legacy.
2: A lot of names. Yes.
1: Here's a name I'm curious if you remember, Billy the Kid Harris.
0: Absolutely. Are you kidding me? See, I grew up on the low end.
1: Okay.
0: And Billy the Kid was a legend, man.
1: Legend. I lived right on 47th and Evans.
0: Oh, yeah. I grew up down the street from me then, brother. Okay. Now, there was a brother that went to Dunbar named Ronnie Lester. Mm. Now, Ronnie Lester, pound for pound, probably, even Isaiah would say this, man, probably the best basketball player to come out of Chicago.
1: Yeah.
0: Yeah, and that's saying a lot.
2: That's saying a lot.
0: A lot. Dunbar class of 76. We used to call him Santo back in the day. He was amazing. So when you left Dunbar, where'd you go to college?
1: I went to I actually went to community college at the College of DuPage, where I actually played 2 years of college basketball myself.
0: My son.
1: Probably not one of the best to come out of Chicago. But
0: I'm no Ronnie Lester.
2: We'll add you to the list.
1: Please.
0: And then the journey to law school.
1: Then I went to Northeastern Illinois University, attained my bachelor's in business management. And then went to the University of Illinois Chicago School of Law, UIC Law.
0: There you go.
1: Yep.
0: What was the turning point for you to get into law?
1: Oh, man. Well, we don't have that much time. Mm-hmm. But the short story, my mother. My mom got her paralegal degree. She was working at a law firm out in Rosemont. I was about 20 years old at the time. And my first job was the mail clerk at that law firm. I was the person that opened the mail, put it with the files, and gave it to the attorneys.
0: Good old-fashioned filing.
1: Yeah.
2: Yeah.
1: Yep, I did all the filing.
0: Before email.
1: Yep. I did all the filing at the courthouse before you could e-file now. Mm-hmm. And then I worked my way up as a medical records clerk, was a depositions clerk, started doing a little bit of paralegal work myself, and then was like, yeah, maybe I should go to school for this.
3: Mm-hmm.
1: Yep. So I did all that before even going to College of DuPage.
4: Oh, is that right? All right.
1: Yes, sir.
2: Wow.
4: All right, man. That's a serious step. Mm-hmm.
1: Yeah. Yeah.
4: To make that decision.
2: And so now you're on the other side. And we were talking a little bit, TJ, mm-hmm. about, you know, young black attorneys.
1: Yeah.
2: In a variety of settings, but particularly, you know, your previous experience with the large scale law firms. Yeah. You said some 100 plus in your attorney class at the firm, but looking for mentorship and sponsorship specifically. How has that journey been for you, and what are some of the challenges young attorneys, black attorneys specifically, are facing with that?
1: Yeah, thank you for that question. And before I forget, thank you both for having me on too. It's a great privilege and honor, and I really appreciate it. With regard to that question, I was blessed enough to graduate UIC Law and go into a top 1% percenter job, and that was at a big law firm. I was in a practice group that the firm I was at had over 4,000 attorneys across 16 different countries. But the practice group I was in was commercial litigation, managed care work, and out of 100 attorneys within that practice group, I was the only person of color. And so naturally, some of the challenges were mentorship, professional development, just, you know, somebody that would really pour into your career and give you the ins and outs on what it takes to be successful. Something that I can tell you that I have gotten a lot here working with attorney Ted London here in his office. He has poured so much into me. Just the little things that can just help elevate my career, coupled with the referrals that he sends me. So you said it a little bit earlier, Matt, that he said on his watch that you're going to be successful, and he has definitely played a huge role in my success early on as I celebrate my 1 year of my own practice here.
4: I love it, brother. Well, we want to make sure that success continues. If people want to get in contact with you, how can they do that, brother?
1: They can call me at 773-265-1800. They can find me on my website at joshualawgroup.com. And then on social media, my social media handle is fjoshua.law. So you can always find me on LinkedIn or Instagram as well.
4: And how old are you, brother?
1: I'm 37 years old.
4: All right, see there?
1: Yeah, yeah.
4: You get you an attorney under 40.
1: Yes.
4: He's going to be the 40 under 40.
1: I'm going to be in the 40 under 40.
4: There you go,
1: no,
4: bro.
1: No, no problem.
4: Hey, we might have a spot
2: claim
4: for you at WBON.
2: It. Look,
4: yeah.
2: I see it.
1: I'll definitely be getting that.
4: I know that's right, brother. And what area do you specialize in?
1: I do business transactional law, like corporate formations, contractual review, redlining, drafting, trademarks, just anything that helps with businesses. And then I do commercial litigation. So if businesses get into contractual disputes and have to file a lawsuit or

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1: And, of course, I'm going to have Joe Porter come back on. 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

0: sun is coming out. We're broadcasting from Attorney London's office, 87th and East End, just east of East End, 1718 East 87th Street. Come on out, hang out with us, do your thing, have a good time, meet Attorney London and others here, of course, that are in the house. We want you to hang out with us and meet some of the people who can change your life, or at least help your life, help the quality of your life with professional services, right? No doubt about it. Haley Vaughn in the house. Haley, have you ever met Al Ryder?
1: Not before today, so it's a pleasure, Al.
2: Nice to meet you as well. Thank you.
0: Where's little Al?
2: She is at home preparing to go back to
0: school.
2: Mom's got her out buying school uniforms and all that.
1: Yeah, almost that time. Crazy how it rolls around so fast.
2: I'm not looking forward to getting up that early. I'm going to have a nice summer getting up later.
0: I know, right? But you know, summer vacation is really interesting because, you know, it does change your schedule, right?
2: It does.
0: And then, you know, you have the kids around a little more, right?
2: Yeah, that's true.
0: So you're a little more occupied, right? So sometimes you'd be like, all right, let me hurry up and wake up early so y'all got something to do.
2: Absolutely.
0: And I can have a life.
2: Yeah, 5:30, 6 o'clock, getting up, running in school. And my wife's a teacher as well, so she's up earlier than us and out the door.
1: Yeah.
2: So it's all on dad.
0: Is that right? That is so funny. And I'm calling her Little Al.

0: right?
1: 11 years old. I got an 11-year-old and going to sixth grade.
2: That's
1: 63 years old, so pray for me, y'all.
0: Okay. Sixth grade's an interesting year,
1: it
0: man.
1: It is the start
2: of middle school.
1: It is. She just moved up to middle school, so they have a whole big ceremony around that.
0: Is that right?
1: She goes to Morgan Park Academy in Beverly.
0: That's a good place to go.
2: I had a couple friends come out of Morgan Park.
1: Really? Yeah, a lot of folks came out. That I didn't know. A lot of my friends that didn't know when.
0: Highfalutin black people.
1: Oh, man.
0: I got some people that came out of Morgan Park.
2: I got some people that came out of pretty much everywhere.
0: I love that. I got some people that came out of Morgan Park.
1: Me too. I'm a CVS, so don't be
0: okay. Okay.
1: Hey, that's right. We're CVS. Yes, sir.
0: Well, Joe went to CVS.
1: Oh, really? Yeah.
0: Joe Porter.
1: He did. He certainly did.
0: Right. Brother Stoney, Beverage Depot?
1: Yes.
0: How you guys doing over there? So if you don't know, Al is one of the part owners of Stoney Beverage Depot.
1: Yes.
0: It used to be Kenwood Liquors. I remember when it closed down, there was some concern about that location leaving, because so many of us, it was such a convenient place for us to go to and pick up liquor. The prices were high. I mean, nice at Kenwood.
1: Still are.
0: They were known for being, you know, nice, affordable prices. Mm-hmm.
1: Still are.
0: And the proximity to our lives, right? Yeah. Right on Stoney Island. It was just a community mainstay.
1: Yeah.
0: And what we wanted, a lot of people were concerned about whether or not that tradition of low prices and convenience was going to stay. And I know you and Alderman Harris were very concerned about that location, what was going to happen there, and what you had thoughts and ideas about. The Alderman had thoughts and ideas what she wanted there.
1: Right. And what she didn't want.
0: And what she didn't want.
1: Okay. Right. Well, she did not want, more importantly. So we don't, you know, a lot of times, you know, not so great businesses, it depends on what you sell. So, you know, single cans we don't sell. We don't sell tobacco products, so we stay away from those types of products that draw a negative population, I should say. So that's sort of what drives that. Me being on the other side of that in government before I got into business for myself, you know, I already knew what we did, what we should do and what we shouldn't do, and the types of products that we sell. So we stay away from tobacco, stay away from, you know, single can.
0: Has it worked? Has making that decision created the environment that you want up there?
1: Yeah, it does. You know, I'm around a lot of liquor stores, so you definitely can see the difference. It does work. It matters what you sell. You know, pints, we don't sell pints of anything unless it's over a certain price point, and that's just the high-end things. But, you know, Skoll, vodka, and all the plastic pints you see laying around the streets, and we don't sell any of that. We stayed away from that. Michelle Harris made sure that before I got involved, that I swore with blood that we would
0: speak a little louder.
1: Michelle Harris just made sure before I got into business that I wrote it in blood that we would not sell those types of things, no tobacco.
0: So I mean, in actual blood, she had
1: no, 100%, but with the fire and flame.
0: Okay,
1: so we try to be good neighbors. We do a lot of community events. We just did the block club behind us. So we try to stay engaged. That's kind of my lineage and where I come from. So I live in the community still. So it's going well.
0: You know, that is so important, man, to be a business owner and live in the community.
1: It is.
0: Because it makes a difference.
2: And to take ownership of what you're exposing your community
1: As a business owner,
2: you can look out for your business, but you also do that in conjunction with looking out for the community.
1: That's right. And you have to. I mean, they're our neighbors. They come and go. I mean, we know a lot of them. And so we make sure that we honor the community. And speaking of that, you know, you've seen our wall, right? So when you come into the store, take a look at our wall. Don't go past it. Look at the history that we put up. You know, VON is the first one you walk into. So just the burning spirit, all the history of the community.
0: Burning spirit,
1: is
0: brother.
1: A history on our wall. You know, from John Stroger to Mayor Washington, the Common, to VON, to, you know, just the history of this community is honored on our wall.
2: That's amazing.
1: Yeah, it's pretty cool.
0: I love that, man. And look, man, they got surveillance, too. So they're not. Look, let me tell you, I was in there one time, and Al texted me, "Hey, man, I see you in the store." I'm like, what the living hell and Big Brother is going on here?
1: Absolutely. Hey, that's the world we live in, my friend.
0: That's the world we live in.
1: I mean, it's unfortunate, but we have to do that.
2: Yeah.
0: But that keeps the store the way you want it to
1: be. Sure, absolutely. We can, and it's

0: far more sophisticated in the office, so we can see things that a lot of people can't see. Even the folks that work for us, they can't see. We do have eye in the sky. And,
1: let me ask you this question, because I've got a problem with a liquor store that's in my community, right? And the problem is really the type of liquor and products that are being sold out of there. It hasn't been as bad as I thought it was going to be this summer. And so I'm kind of like backing off of it. But early in the summer, when the weather first got warm, it was just a mess in front of this liquor store, right?
0: Right.
1: And I think the part of it that is standing out to me about what you just said is the people that own the store are not part of the community. They don't live in the community,
0: that's right,
1: man. So it has this feel of you're just here to take advantage of of a low-income community, right, and people that have an attraction to cheap liquor. And look, we all do, brother.
0: Right.
1: Trust me.
0: Right, right, right.
1: I do at times. Sometimes I want a cheap beer, you know?
0: Yeah.
1: But you know what I think I found at work, and I wonder if legislatively this can happen, is the grocery store sells single cans. I've been in Jewel, Mariano's, but you know what? Because they are this grocery store, they don't have that inherent problem of people just hanging out in front.
0: Well,
2: they also stop selling after a certain hour, correct?
0: Right. Well. So Jewel's at 95th doesn't sell single cans. Mm-hmm. That was the covenant they agreed to before they moved in.
1: Mm-hmm.
0: So 95th and Stoney, they do not sell single cans.
1: Okay.
0: Now 75th and Stoney is a different story. Now, if you notice the
1: hanging out, they
0: sell single cans.
1: Right.
0: And I'm not trying to bash them, but you notice the difference.
1: Yeah.
0: And what that brings is, you know, the $1.75 can of beer, they're going to just constant traffic, and so that's what the hanging out causes. That actually it makes a huge difference. So if you look at the two stores, definitely, and our store as well, we sell everything from Louis the 14th. Mm-hmm. You know, we have a whole high end case of, you know, we have bottles of four.
2: Wow.
0: You know, so I think that mask going to come by.
1: Let's take a break here, because I want to follow up on that, though, because that's a good point.
0: Yeah.
1: Using those two stores as an example is a good point, because I am someone who goes to 75th Street, I do understand that dynamic, and maybe it's a little hidden because of the parking lot and everything else. You don't notice it as much as if it is a storefront.
0: Right.
1: So you see what I'm saying? Like, if you got a liquor store that's like right on the street,
0: yes,
1: parking lot maybe had distracted me from the fact that there is a little hanging out going on.
0: Correct. Right around if 75th.
1: Yeah, I know.
0: You know, so that drives a lot of the negative traffic for sure.
1: Good point. I'm glad you made that. More with our brother Al Ryder when we return on the Matt McGill Show.
2: Good Friday evening, Chicago. I'm Logan Page, and here, what's happening in your local and national news. Illinois Secretary of State Alexi Giannoulias announced he will run for mayor of Chicago in 2027. He had an in-depth conversation this morning with WVON's Rufus Williams. WVON's Annette Flournoy has more.
3: Giannoulias enters the crowded race with a massive war chest of $22 million and as the presumed frontrunner. In a WVON exclusive this morning, he tells Rufus Williams why.
4: People don't expect perfection. They don't expect their city hall to be perfect, but they do expect competence. They expect honesty. They expect someone who treats every tax dollar like it's their own and every resident's time as if it matters. And that's exactly what I did as Secretary of State, and that's exactly how I'll govern as mayor if I'm fortunate enough to get elected.
3: As he runs for mayor, Giannoulias also is on the ballot statewide for re-election for Secretary of State. Rufus Williams did a rapid-fire session.
5: Brandon Johnson's biggest mistake.
4: The inability to work with Springfield and City Council to get things done, and the revolving door of high-level administration officials that have continued to leave.
5: What is Chicago's greatest strength?
4: It's people.
5: What's Chicago's greatest weakness?
4: A narrative that Chicago is not working for far too many working families.
3: He said Chicago should fight to keep the Bears in the city, and yes to ShotSpotter gunshot detection technology. Annette Flournoy, Our News Now, 1690 WVON.
2: In other news, Portillo's is laying off about 25 employees at its corporate headquarters in West Suburban Oak Brook. The hot dog chain says the move will save the company over $1 million. The layoffs will not affect restaurant workers. Portillo's officials are continuing a reset after low sales at the eateries. In other news, a new study suggests that increased neural noise or static-like brain activity may make it harder for some autistic children to process spoken words. Researchers from the University of Virginia and other institutions found subtle differences in brain activity while children listen to language. The findings published in scientific reports could help scientists develop more effective treatments and support for children on the autism spectrum. And the 2026 Martha's Vineyard African American Film Festival returns August 7th through the 15th, bringing together filmmakers, actors, and audiences to celebrate Black storytelling. This year's lineup features highly anticipated film premieres, documentaries, television previews, and conversations with some of the entertainment industry's biggest names. The festival continues to be one of the nation's premier events, spotlighting Black cinema, culture, and emerging creative talent. I'm Logan Page, and that's happening in your news now on WVON 1690 AM.
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12: Early in the morning, late at night. It don't even matter what time it is. Presidential rolling. RM, wait. Whenever I find time, it's okay.

0: Back live, everybody. Come on out to Attorney Ted London's office. We are hanging out 1718 East 87th Street. We're going to be here at 6 o'clock because LaDonna Ray and Ken Duncan are going to do their show as well, following me and Haley, or Haley and I should say. We've had an amazing group of guests coming up, and I know they're going to have Alderman Harris is coming on with them, I believe.
1: Yes, she is.
0: And
1: she is.
0: Among with some other people. Alderman Harris is one of my favorite people. I love her to pieces,
1: yes,
0: man.
1: Yes,
0: she
1: yes.
0: took care of WVON so much when we were in this ward.
1: Yeah.
0: And, man, that taste of WVON, brother.
1: Man, we had a ball. That
0: when
1: was
0: it was down
1: nice
0: the street.
1: Party.
0: Oh, my goodness.
1: Well, we're going to do that again. You got to do that again?
0: Man, it's just something about that location, though, brother, that you can't duplicate.
1: That's true.
0: That look, because it was narrow, and you had to walk the length of the park,
1: yep.
0: So you saw all the vendors.
1: Yeah.
0: And the trees and everything just created this intimate
1: Lorraine Dixon
0: party. Oh,
1: Dougie Fresh was the
0: Dougie Fresh was
1: that was my favorite.
0: Man,
1: yeah.
0: we had Sheila E. there.
1: Yeah.
0: We had Kindred the Family Stone
1: mm-hmm.
0: Soul there. We had the Emotions there.
1: Yeah, I remember that one.
0: I think we had Morris Day and the Time there.
1: That one. Yep.
0: God, I'm trying to think. That event
1: was
0: just so big. We used to broadcast right in the front. And then everybody would walk down the bank.
1: It was a lot of fun.
0: The train was going by.
1: Oh. Everybody out with the chairs.
0: Right.
1: And
0: wait, the funny part about it was, what's that street right there?
1: Dolphin, yeah.
0: So the funny part about it was, they were concerned, the neighbors there.
1: Yeah.
0: We're like, what is this going to be?
1: Yes,
0: and once
1: yes.
0: they saw what it was, oh, man. They
1: pulled their chairs out and sat along right in front of the houses.
0: Okay.
1: So everybody got to, yeah, it was a nice.
0: But what I love about what Alderman Harris did was, she understood exactly what this event meant to the community.
1: Yeah.
0: And what WVON meant to the community.
1: Yeah.
0: And I remember her, Melody, telling me, Alderman Harris, she ain't playing around, guys.
1: Yeah.
0: The street's going to be blocked off. We're going to have access. Our listeners are going to have access.
1: Mm-hmm.
0: So they don't have to worry about traffic.
1: Mm-hmm.
0: And we are going to have a world-class event.
1: Right.
0: And for the years that we were there, man, it was absolutely amazing.
1: And make sure it's clean, though, when she's done.
0: And make sure it was clean.
1: She is a
0: special. And Lorraine Dixon
1: was
0: her
1: the alderman. Right.
0: Absolutely.
1: Yes,
0: from
1: alderman
0: and her aunt. So I'm sure there was an immense source of pride
1: 100%.
0: For her
1: 100%.
0: To host that event right
1: yes,
0: there,
1: sir.
0: Man. It just meant everything.
1: Mm-hmm.
0: Al, tell people not only about what you do. Mm-hmm. You've been so important in 8th Ward politics for the aldermen and as a resident here over the years.
1: Sure.
0: You really have been like a point person for her to help her navigate through some of the tough terrain that exists when you are an alderman.
1: Yeah. Well, you know, we grew up, Michelle and I grew up together under John Stroger. I think we met when we were 3 or 4 years old.
0: Mm-hmm.
1: John Stroger was the a county commissioner at the time and ultimately went on to be president of the county board. So our 8th Ward office, where we grew up, is still there.
0: On
1: 8539
0: legendary Cottage. Office,
1: so
0: brother.
1: We grew up in politics, walking the streets, softball games, picnics, all the things that we do with the community we've been doing, and we still do. So I went on to county government, came back to work for her when she was chair of the chair of rules and city council, sergeant in arms. But I also just handle just all the development, try to advise on the development, and folks who come with ideas, and we try to run that through our community groups depending on what area it's in. So that's still my role in the office. So now I'm a developer. We're building breaking ground on a senior building, a 52-unit, $32 million senior building at 83rd and King Drive in September, and then we got funded again for tax credits we'll be building another one at 79th and Woodlawn. So that's the next projects we got going. Ted and I are partners, and Zolly, we're all partners on that deal.
0: Yeah, I love it. And what has it been like for you to, you know, have this lifelong friendship and be able to serve a friend in this
1: community? Oh, we've been like sister and brother. We've been around each other our entire lives, literally. So just navigating and growing up in politics is something I've always loved. She does, too. You know, we just go back so long in this community, so much fun, so many memories. Over 40 years now, I think we've been a part of the 8th Ward organization that she now leads and runs. Took over from John Stroger and Todd Stroger, and so we still are there, and still she's running again, and we are gearing up for that process.
0: Man, what a legacy. John Strozier, man, pound for pound, yes, was one of the most amazing politicians that we've seen in the Chicagoland area.
1: Yeah, we got PhDs in politics from him. I mean, learned under him was amazing.
0: The Arkansas connection, man, I tell you.
1: Yes, through
0: Chicago. Him, Danny Davis, there's a group of them from Arkansas, man, that came up. But John Strozier, he was a friend of my dad's, man, and I had the opportunity to know him as a young person, man, as a kid, because of the relationship that he and my father had, man. Yeah. And I remember going over to that office on Cottage Grove with my dad several times, man, just sitting there at the desk. Him and my father talking, and I'm bored out of my mind.
1: Yes. Michelle and I was just laughing about that, because he would sit us in the front row. So we were talking so much, they would always tell us to shut up, because they're talking, having a ward meeting. They would sit us in the front row during our ward meeting, with our precinct captain meeting. But yeah, that Sawyer legacy, that Jesse White legacy, we kind of raised under that political organization. So we've had a good impact here, I think.
0: The state of Chicago politics, man. What for black people moving forward? Obviously, we got a mayor's race coming up, city council, everything that's going on. How do you evaluate the state of black politics in Chicago here in 2026?
1: Well, I think that as far as the budget's concerned, I mean, that's going to be a battle. There's a deficit. I think that, you know, we have 50 aldermen. We have, you know, over 20 black elected officials who represents their ward, and they have different views on budget. So that's going to be a challenge, trying to fiscally get the city where it needs to be. Don't know how that's going to play out in this next upcoming budget. But everybody has an opinion about, you know, how fiscally sound we should be. And the things that we should do on the fiscal side, and that's just going to be a battle between this current administration and the aldermen, as we've seen play out. I think the
0: it's always a battle, though, right?
1: Yeah. And former administration, not so much. I mean, you know, different administrations had a different level of support among aldermen. Mm-hmm. It changes. Dynamics change. The numbers change. 26 is what you need, and. You know, sometimes you have it, sometimes you don't.
0: I mean, you know, Chicago, the state of the city of Chicago is interesting, because no matter how you slice it up or who the mayor is going to be, you're challenged on revenue.
1: Always.
0: You're challenged
1: always
0: on revenue.
1: Always. People want more and more and more things, and more supports, and more, mental health and all those kinds of things. But that costs money, and I think most folks don't understand how they get that done. And so there's nothing left to tax.
0: Right. So you got to cut, right? Anything cut.
1: That's right. And back in the day, you'd always be the battle of which budget went for first. County's budget or city's budget. So when we had our budget hearings, when I worked in budget as well in the city council and in the county. Mm-hmm. So those revenues are just, everybody's reaching out for those revenue sources, and they're kind of shrinking slowly but surely, man.
0: And see, I say this all the time on my show. I don't think history has really pointed the finger at Mayor Daley. And I know a lot of people have alliances with the Daley administration. Mm-hmm. But I don't think history has looked at those years and the end result of that, and honestly acknowledge what position it's put the city moving forward in, man. Yeah. And I mean, I grew up under old man Daley.
1: Yeah.
0: When I was a kid, he was mayor.
1: Yeah, yeah.
0: Nothing against Richie Daley, but what we saw basically for the years that Richie Daley was mayor was... people that were close to the mayor backed the truck up to the back of City Hall and took advantage of it and looted, to me, in my opinion, this is just my opinion, looted the city. We had scandal after scandal. The hire truck program was ridiculous. Right. Silver Shovel, I'm not sure. I think that kind of bled into his administration. Mm-hmm. You're talking about serious corruption allegations over the entire period that Mayor Daley was mayor. Mm-hmm. And mainstream media just kind of glossed over it as if it was just like, the city that works.
1: Yeah.
0: Well, that's bull crap,
1: that's,
0: man. That's not the city. That's the city that has to try to figure out what to do now as a result of it. Man, we had 700. I mean, I was just talking about this other day, man. We had 700 people die in one summer because of heat. and Officer Burgess, human departments not really being prepared. Mm-hmm. If that had happened under a black mayor, are you kidding me?
1: Let's just be real about this.
0: Oh, yeah, 700 people died in a summer because of
1: not being prepared.
0: You know what I'm saying?
1: To freeze the trucks and had to bring the trucks
0: out. Right. I mean, what are we talking about here? The legacy of mainstream media, Tribune, Sun-Times, all of these entities did what about it in terms of... Absolutely. And I say that because, you know, I defend black people wherever they are. Man, if 20 people died or 10 people died because of heat problems in Chicago, they would hang this mayor out to dry.
1: Especially the news media. I mean, the print media for sure.
0: I mean, what the hell are we talking about here? Or corruption, like higher truck program? Let me tell you this. Harold Washington... Mm-hmm. Eugene Sawyer, Lori Lightfoot, and Brandon Johnson had to have corruption-free administrations.
1: Yeah, we have to be twice as good, twice as squeaky clean.
0: And let's at least acknowledge
1: that. That's right.
0: Harold. Yes. Like nobody's business.
1: Oh, for sure. 100%.
0: I mean, tried everything. Tried to lure Harold. Lure people around him. Mm-hmm. You're talking about the envelope, you know. Oh, yeah. The envelope full of money.
1: It happens all the time. It still happens. People come in all the time and, you know, you say, wait a minute. That's part of my job to watch Michelle's back.
0: Exactly.
1: And I know people get upset with me, but that's why I do it. Because I see it.
0: It's the setup.
1: It's the setup. Man, a setup. We were just talking about it the other day. A guy back in the day handed her a book, you know, Michelle a book, and she knew the guy. It was some guy, and he handed her a book, and when she got it home, he had money in it, envelope of money in it.
0: Right.
1: She went right back to his office and gave it back to him.
0: Okay.
1: But don't know if it was a mistake or not, but you know, those are kind of things that still happen. Man, I'm telling you, it's rough.
0: You don't know it. That could be the FBI trying to set up black politicians.
1: Handed her in front of some other people. So But those are the kind of things that still go. And with this administration, with our current administration on the national level, with Trump's administration, absolutely, U.S. attorneys, they're just waiting for an opportunity.
0: Let me tell you what we got to watch right now, statewide.
1: Yeah.
0: They're coming after Speaker of the House Chris Welch.
1: Yeah.
0: All right. On some BS.
1: That's what I'm going to say. Come on.
0: On some BS.
1: Liking somebody's Facebook page. Come on.
0: Really? But you know what it is? They want that seat.
1: They want it.
0: They want that power.
1: They absolutely
0: do. And see, that's why it's our responsibility in black media to protect black politicians and be like, no, that's not going to happen on our watch.
1: Right. And you know, we may not agree politically, never going to happen. It's never going to happen. But it should not be, you know, just over the top prosecutions and those types of things. That's what's happening now.
0: And unfair media coverage
1: absolutely.
0: That influences.
1: Bias for sure.
0: I saw the Tribune ran an op-ed on a young lady coming at the Speaker of the House.
1: Right.
0: And I'm wondering, are you guys going to give the Speaker an op-ed opportunity?
1: Right. Let him write
0: his own and respond.
1: That's correct. Yeah. That's not going to happen.
0: Hey, Al, my joke is if you're a black politician and somebody walks up to you with an envelope and tries to hand you an envelope, you immediately go, hey, ho,
1: Got a funny story. So we're walking through City Hall with John Strode. We know it was on the fifth floor, so he was president of the county board. Walking across to the elevator, a guy runs up to John Strode. Oh, Mr. President, I'm sorry I missed your event, and stuck some money in his hand. He just threw the money on the ground. He threw the money on the floor.
2: Way behind his ass, step on the money.
1: But yeah, we were all walking to it. But he ran up and just pushed the money. He threw that, man, don't do that. He threw that money right on the ground.
0: Okay.
1: I said, yeah, man. So we've seen a lot.
0: If you're a black politician, somebody hands you an envelope, put your hands up in there.
1: No, sir.
0: It could be the setup.
1: Yes, sir.
0: All right, Brother Al Ryder. Love you, man.
1: Thank you so much. Thank you for having
0: for
1: me.
0: For doing the work.
1: Appreciate it.
0: Let's take our final break when we return. Ken Duncan has arrived in grand fashion, ladies and gentlemen. He's matching clothes, hat, glasses. What kind of socks he got on there? Can we check his socks and see what he's wearing there? He's got on some cool, expensive gym shoes that I've never seen before in my life. All of that is coming back and a lot more on the Matt McGill Show.
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0: All right, we are countdown 5, 4, 3, 2, 1. All right, we are back, guys. We're at Attorney Ted London's office, 1718 East 87th Street. Haley Vaughn and I doing our thing. We are about to give way here in a couple minutes to LaDonna Ray and Ken Duncan. They're going to be able to do their thing. And just want to make sure you guys know we're going to be out here at 6 o'clock. So come on out here until 6 o'clock, everybody. I want you to come on out here and enjoy meeting Attorney London, TJ Joshua, Joe Porter, and the amazing staff here at Attorney London's office. Here's the thing to remember. 1718 East 87th Street. The phone number is 773-721-3333 for all of your legal needs. Not just estate planning, but personal injury. In particular, many of us that have senior citizens that we're taking care of and looking for after are in nursing homes. There's nursing home neglect that goes on. We need to be able to recognize what that looks like. Bed sores, infections that come from neglect in nursing homes. We have to make sure that we're taking care of our seniors and be on top of these assisted living facilities to make sure that they are paying attention. All right, brother, get close to that microphone real quick. What's your name?
1: Jackie Reed.
0: Jack said he came out because you heard me say.
1: Talk about Ronnie Lester.
0: So you say Ronnie was your best friend, huh?
1: We are best friends.
0: Is that right? Yeah. That's right, right? Yeah, yeah. Ronnie was just in Chicago not too long ago, I think. Right. He came earlier. Ronnie Lester is like one of my childhood idols. Dunbar High School, Iowa University. Grew up in Stateway Gardens, right down the street from where I grew up. Madden Park, when I was a kid playing basketball at Madden Park on 37th Street. Ronnie was on the Junior Trotters, a team that I was a junior trotter on. And legendary coach Mike Clark. You remember those days?
1: Yes, yes.
0: Is that right, man? And if it hadn't been for the knee injury,
1: they would have won.
0: Get close to the mic.
1: They would have won the national championship in 1980.
0: Ronnie Lester would be in the Hall of Fame, NBA Hall of Fame. That is what I think, brother. Because his career never rebounded from that. Just like Derrick Rose.
1: Yeah. Right.
0: When you think of that injury, man, we never know what would have happened if that had. Thank you, brother, because that means a lot to me, man. I remember being like 12 years old and seeing Ronnie Lester, man, in the gym and just being like, that's Ronnie Lester. Oh, my God. And Mike Clark, man, our legendary coach down on the low end. Those of us who had the opportunity to play on the Junior Trotters, most of them went to Dunbar. And Phillips and Douglas. Where did Ronnie go to grammar school?
1: He went to grammar school at Raymond. School right at 36 in Wabash.
0: Oh, is that right? Okay.
1: Yeah, Raymond Elementary.
0: Everybody went to
1: and
0: Douglas.
1: And then he went to Douglas.
0: Yeah. Oh, did he? So he wound up going to Douglas.
1: Raymond to the sixth grade. Douglas was for seventh and eighth grade.
0: Is that right?
1: Yeah.
0: Tell Ronnie I want to have him on the show.
1: I'll tell him that.
0: All right, there you go. Okay. Haley Vaughn, thank you so much.
2: Thank you, Matt.
0: My sister, for coming
2: as always
0: out and hanging out with us and celebrating this moment. This is about black excellence. This is about recycling the black dollar into the community. Attorney Ted London has been serving the African-American community for years, as long as he's been on WVON. This brother could have planted his office anywhere in the city and decide to do it right here on 87th Street. That is keeping it right here in the community. All right, love you guys to pieces. We're back at it tomorrow at 12 o'clock on WVON. Don't go anywhere. LaDonna Ray and Ken Duncan coming up next.
3: Hey, Chicago. Hey, I'm Logan Page, and here are your news headlines. Local activists and Alderman Mike Rodriguez are seeking answers to street takeovers. Teen riding e-scooter killed in crash on Chicago's north side. Expert gives tips ahead of allergy season. And Trump administration refunds $100 billion in tariffs. National news from the Black Information Network is up next on Chicago's only urban talk radio station, 1690 AM WVON, Berwyn, Chicago.

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1: I'm Mike Island with BIN News Now. An FBI report says active shooter accidents are increasing in the U.S. The FBI says that in 2025, there were 34 total active shooter incidents. The FBI says in 2025, there were 34 total active shooter incidents. Authorities say two suspects have been arrested in Peru in connection with the death of an American Airlines flight attendant based in Dallas, Texas. Investigators say Eric Molina disappeared during a layover in Colombia in March, and his body was found several days later. Authorities say the suspects are members of a Colombian gang that targets foreign visitors. A Tennessee death row inmate wants a federal court to allow a private religious confession before his scheduled execution. John Michael Bain and his spiritual advisor filed a lawsuit arguing state prison policies violate their religious rights. Now back to Terry McCready.
0: A Senate vote today on whether to hold Dr. Anthony Fauci in contempt of Congress.
2: On the advice of counsel, I respectfully decline to answer based upon my rights under the Fifth Amendment to the Constitution.
0: The Senate Homeland Security and Governmental Affairs Committee vote comes after the former White House health advisor invoked the Fifth Amendment more than 100 times in a hearing last week about the COVID-19 pandemic. Fauci refused to answer questions, saying he thinks committee chair and Republican Senator Rand Paul wants to see him behind bars and is obsessed with him. Paul is accusing Fauci of concealing COVID's origins and of unnecessarily closing schools. A federal judge officially allowing the Trump administration to end temporary deportation protection for hundreds of thousands of Haitians. Haitian advocate Jepsy Metellus says Haitian TPS holders contribute billions in the economy and support tens of thousands of U.S. citizen children.
3: The fact that they've been able to educate their children, contribute to this economy, build their lives, invest in homes.
0: But this is the final step for now in a case that churned its way up to the Supreme Court. The ruling comes more than a month after the High Court reversed a ruling made earlier this year, pausing the government's plans to end temporary protected status for Haitians who fled the country during political unrest and natural disasters in recent years. The action clears confusion about the status for roughly 350,000 Haitians benefiting from the program. Following the Supreme Court's decision back in June, it was unclear when the protections would officially end. Black Federal Reserve Governor Lisa Cook says she didn't think it was necessary to raise interest rates last week, but she's ready to do so if inflation does not come down soon. She was in Alaska delivering a speech and said she considers the risks to the inflation side of the dual mandate higher than the risks to the employment side right now. Cook noted that the effects of tariffs on prices are mostly over, and while those levies account for higher inflation year over year, they may not necessarily prove inflationary down the road. She also said that while oil prices have surged due to the conflict in the Middle East, she pointed to forecasts that suggest oil prices will fall by the end of the year. South Africa is calling for continent-wide discussions to address the migration crisis. South African Minister of International Relations Ronald Lamola says the region is among the highest receiving countries on the continent. South Africa has faced scrutiny over protests and reported violent attacks against migrants, and Lamola says it is something authorities are taking seriously by cooperating with the African People's Human Rights Commission. The African Union rejected a proposition last week by Ghana to add South Africa's migration tensions to the October meeting agenda. Stay informed, stay connected, and subscribe. 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I'm Terry McCready for the Black Information Network.
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11: Good afternoon, Chicago. I'm Logan Page, and here is your traffic update. Dan Ryan, downtown on 95th. Stop and go traffic. 25 minutes, I-57, right, I-80, slow go, 16 minutes, Bishop Ford, right, I-80, 94, 7-minute delay, 20 minutes, Stevenson, DuSable, Lakeshore Drive to the Tri-State, stop and go traffic, 45 minutes, Eisner, Wolfso Post Office is at a snail speed, 41 minutes, Kennedy, downtown to O'Hare, stop and go traffic, 45 minutes, and Eden's Montrose Lake Cook, smooth sailing, 15 minutes, your weather for today, Chicago, stray showers, high of 79 and a low of 67. Tomorrow, partly cloudy, high of 86 and a low of 68. It's currently 78 degrees and cloudy in our city. I'm Logan Page, and that's your traffic and weather update on WVON 1690 AM.
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1: yes.
0: the afternoon show
1: yes.
0: with Dr. LaDonna Ray and
1: Ken Duncan right here, right here.
0: Not just Ken Duncan, but State Rep Ken
1: I'm right here.
0: Duncan.
1: Look here, where are we?
0: We are at Attorney Ted London's law office, baby.
1: Can you believe that?
0: We are live and in color. We're looking at 87th Street right now.
1: Right, as a matter of fact, 1718 East.
0: 87th Street.
1: 87th Street, right off of Stony.
0: Stony out. You know,
1: Stony,
0: I was born on an island.
1: I know. Stony.
0: Well, Jackson
1: Goose?
0: Park Hospital. Come on.
1: I believe it. I believe it. I believe it.
0: You take my joke. Guys, make sure you share the show. We are on Facebook Live. So if you want to see us live on Facebook, we are here. We are in the building, literally. And along with us is, of course, Attorney Ted London and his crew.
1: Yes, don't you love that?
0: Yes, absolutely.
1: We're on Ted London's turf.
0: We're on his turf.
1: He running things.
0: You remember he's always highlighting other businesses, and a lot of them are in this area.
1: Yes.
0: But here's the thing. When I went on a little bit of a tour, you know, passing by, getting to the food
1: yes.
0: and the drink.
1: And this is a full law office.
0: It really is. He's not just making, or should I say, pretending to be an attorney. This is a law
1: he
0: office.
1: Is Attorney Ted London and Associates.
0: it's the real deal.
1: Let me tell you something. The man has young lawyers, mm-hmm. young interns, medium-aged folk. I think Ted's probably the oldest one here.
0: I think he is, too.
1: He is. So
0: and his wife is here, too.
1: Oh, Kelly. My goodness, yes.
0: Yeah, Kelly's here.
1: Kelly. I thought that was his little sister when I first met her.
0: I remember you saying that. And on top of that, it feels like we are in the community. It's a sunny day.
1: We are.
0: WVON is posted up. The crew is here. Just an amazing thing. You know, Matt was on earlier.
1: Yes, he was.
0: Along with Haley.
1: Haley, they rock.
0: And he said something. I wrote it down. I forgot what he said, but it was a hilarious. Oh, he said he was using Ted London's whole government name.
1: Really?
0: He said Theodore London.
1: No, I think they said Theodore.
0: Theodore. No, yeah, I know he said Theodore for sure. And I was like, why are you putting all his business out
1: you
0: there?
1: You know what? We're going Ted London is that man, that guy. And I think what makes him so unique is he is more than just walking the walk. He's running and walking right in the community. And the people not only love Ted London, but they trust him.
0: They do. I do. He's in my back pocket.
1: Oh, let me tell you.
0: Yeah.
1: That's the number you don't want to lose.
0: Yeah.
1: And you know that favorite section with the stars?
0: Yep.
1: You better put them in there.
0: You can put emojis next to people's names, too.
1: Aloha.
0: Yeah, you didn't know that. I know you didn't.
1: Well, I do know that at 773-721-3333 is Ted London and Associates' number.
0: Yeah.
1: And people better be on it.
0: I know. Phones are ringing right now. You know, operators are standing
1: Bling.
0: By.
1: Okay. And we're situated. First off, here's the highlight of Ted London today. LaDonna Ray is right in the front window. If you come to 1718 East 87th Street, you're going to see LaDonna Ray front and center. And you're looking marvelous today. I love, as per usual, but uniquely, you're camera ready.
0: Thank you very much. You know, we work for WVON, Midway Broadcasting. And when I come to work, I come to work.
1: Okay, and slay.
0: Absolutely. And we have to, because this is a representation. And speaking of a representation, even where we are is a full representation of what I want my children to see. I want them to see someone that looks like them, that can also, that they can also aspire to be like, or if not, be better than or adjacent to.
1: Love that.
0: We have to be able to see what we want to be. Therefore, when I represent my household, I got to come out the house representing.
1: I bet your kids are like, yeah, that's my mama. She still got it.
0: Absolutely.
1: And you know what? It's okay. I ain't afraid to say it. I got a fine co-host.
0: She's
1: like a sister, and I respect her. I respect you. I'm sitting right next to her.
0: Right.
1: I respect you. She takes care of business, makes sure I'm good. And the station is good as well. So you're so much of a value add. And to see you with a top attorney, Ted London, who has currency in the black community and then some.
0: Now, normally Ted comes on Thursdays at 3:30, but we're going to kick it off a little bit sooner. First of all, for those of you that don't know, he does estate planning. Not now, but right now.
1: Right now.
0: He always says, stop procrastinating, save time, stress, get your affairs in order before it's too late.
1: Oh, don't say
0: your
1: that.
0: Your family matters.
1: Before it's too late.
0: Right. But what does he mean by that? Because I think about some of the people that I've talked to that own businesses, and they don't necessarily have even a succession plan, let alone a succession plan for their life, their real estate, their business, their vehicles, their assets, whatever they may be. They don't have that succession plan in place.
1: Sure.
0: But that goes along with estate planning.
1: Yes.
0: Not having an estate plan in place. Until what? Until you're on a cane and 90 years old.
1: So you got a 25-year young girlfriend.
0: Yes, you want to leave everything to? You got to leave it to somebody, right? But at least you want your affairs in order. You don't want people coming out of the woodwork and just assuming that they, or assuming the position, I should say.
1: Right.
0: So we got a good lineup at about 3:30 or so. We're going to be talking to the infamous Matthew Knowles, the father of Beyonce.
1: Whoa.
0: Will be coming on our show.
1: Hold on, say that again. We're going to be talking to who?
0: Matthew Knowles. That's right. You know, he's an author, professor. He also has an exclusive tour that he just launched earlier this year, and it's called the Destiny's Child Reimagined Tribute Tour. Okay?
1: Whoa.
0: Yeah, so he will be in Chicago.
1: So Beyonce's father, her daddy.
0: Yeah,
1: that's who we're gonna talk to.
0: We're gonna I interviewed him before. So
1: is he coming here on 87th Street too?
0: He's coming via telephone.
1: Ooh, okay? Either way, it's Matthew Knowles.
0: That's right.
1: And he is the brother that is dynamic. He was the architect and the origin of the Destiny's Child.
0: He was the Joe Jackson of Destiny's Child. Without the beatings. I haven't heard.
1: Wait a minute now. Look, I'm a Joe Jackson fan. Joe Jackson of Michael Jackson's daddy said, yeah, he says, spank all my kids. But guess what? All of my kids are multimillionaires.
0: That's right. They.
1: And if you go see his place in Gary.
0: I know. They came from a long way.
1: Let me tell you. Hell, I wish I had a Joe Jackson in my life. Tell me.
0: Me too. I mean, I don't mind a few.
1: A couple. What, 9, 10 kids?
0: We're going to go to break. It is traffic and weather. Logan, what's it looking like over there in the WVON studio?
1: Logan, you should be out here, girl. You missing it.
0: We'll be right back. I think we'll be right back.
1: Oh, yeah. Well, you know what? Logan wants us to get down. Okay. It's all good. You know, it's so parking is great around here. This is such.
0: Wait. Why do you say parking is great?
1: Because, well, let me see.
0: Because there's enough spaces for you to not have to catch an Uber from your car.
1: Right.
0: Yeah.
1: So there are people who take Ubers or buy those scooters to go from when they park 6 blocks, and they have to take it back to their house. Are you aware of that?
0: No.
1: I ran across one of my guys, Ace. Ace, a.k.a. Speedy. We knew him from the 80s. He was a Ken Woodian. Kelly Ace Reed was one of the fastest. Actually, he's one of the fastest people in the state back in the 80s, in the mid-80s. And he looks like an old ex-runner, too. Still looks good. Great guy. I ran into him recently, and he said, man, I got a scooter because I can't find parking around here. I park far and then I just scoot my way back. I'm like, that is crazy work. I wonder what he's going to do in the wintertime when that ice be icing.
0: I don't think
1: you're going to
0: be on the scooter.
1: What he's going to do in the wintertime when that ice be icing.

0: Ted.
1: London.
0: We'll be right back.
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0: Happy Friday Eve, Chicago. I'm Logan Page, and here are your traffic updates. Dan Ryan, downtown at 95th, slow go 25 minutes. I-57, Ryan's I-80, 2-minute delay, 17 minutes. Bishop Ford, Ryan's I-80, 94, stop and go traffic due to road work, 21 minutes. Stevenson, DuSable, Lakeshore Drive to the Dry State, stop and go traffic, 40 minutes. Eisenhower, Wolfto Post Office, stop and go traffic, 40 minutes. Kennedy, downtown to O'Hare, bumper to bumper traffic, 50 minutes. And Eden's, Montchosley, Cook, smooth sailing, 14 minutes. Your weather for today, Chicago, stray showers, high of 79 and a low of 67. Tomorrow, partly cloudy, high of 86 and a low of 68. It's currently 78 degrees and cloudy. That's your traffic and weather update on WVON 1690 AM.

0: live at Attorney Ted London's offices.
1: We are indeed.
0: Yeah, and you still smacking. What you eating back there?
1: Some fried chicken.
0: And some watermelon? Shame on you.
1: Mm-hmm.
0: You know, you can't do your white boy voice if you eating chicken and watermelon.
1: And you know, when I think of watermelon, I mean eating
0: I'm going to let you finish smacking. Okay, you go ahead and get that because you're probably making somebody very hungry. Hey, it's Dr. LaDonna Ray and State Rep Ken Duncan. We are in the law offices live of Attorney Ted London. You've seen the billboards everywhere. You've seen

0: He looks like David Alan Greer, but it's not. It's Attorney Ted London. Right? And I'm loving this this live interaction. We've had people in the audience stand over there, and they had their little, you know, she was like, I'm an activist. Yeah, I'm not just a citizen. I'm an activist. So, you know, here's the thing. When we come out into the community, we're able to interact and engage with the community. And that really means a lot to WVON because WVON cares.
1: It absolutely does. And the benefit of being out here, for example, at Attorney Ted London and Associates office at 1718 East 87th, is you get a chance to meet LaDonna Ray.
0: Why do you keep putting it back on me?
1: Look, they need to meet you.
0: I'm hiding from some people.
1: I know, right? Listen, they come out to 1718 East 87th Street, meet us, say hello, take a picture with us, and hang out.
0: That part. I love that.
1: You know, you have Matt and Haley jamming. They had some great guests.
0: Yeah, Haley is so super cool.
1: Yeah.
0: In fact, I can still see her across the hall or across the street over there. But here's the thing. When you bring young people in, it's so important, and that's what Ted is doing. He has a plethora of interns.
1: A slew. All
0: that
1: of them are
0: he
1: young.
0: Has here. Absolutely.
1: I love it.
0: Yeah.
1: Everybody's beautiful.
0: And tell me, who did you talk to? Because I know you were talking to quite a few people here.
1: I was talking to a young attorney here. He's been here for a year, TJ. I've known TJ when he was in law school. He is an attorney at the offices of Ted London.
0: I love it. I love it. That's the only way
1: that's
0: to
1: love.
0: Do so.
1: I was just happy to see him. He went to school with one of my mentees. And so I got a chance to meet all the Beasley or the black law students at this one law school. So very, very happy. You know, Ted walks the walk.
0: Yeah, he does. Well, I want to bring up this conversation that we've had in the past. He talked about the businesses on this street, Maxine's. I used to shop there. I've gotten my shoes from there. I was very heartbroken when they closed down.
1: Right.
0: Shout out to Sakoon, I believe was his name. Yeah, Sakoon. He still has he still has shoes or does clothing, but not on that scale.
1: Is that the one over on the just west of Stony right here?
0: It's just right there down the street, really. Maxine's.
1: Yeah,
0: you know Sakoon?
1: I've gotten shoes from him before.
0: Yeah, absolutely. And I told him I wanted to buy from a black owned store because when you walk out and you got your Gucci and your Louis, you know, you're really billboarding for them and you're praising them and sending their children to college on vacations.
1: Right.
0: You're buying their yachts and their vacation homes. But when we buy from someone like Sakoon or Ted London or any other black owned business, the bookstore across the street.
1: Yeah, the brother
0: street,
1: right
0: yeah,
1: there.
0: Yeah, he's standing right
1: this
0: across the street.
1: This is such a local area. I love it.
0: Then that's when you're sending their children to college, them onto vacation. You're doing what we need to do in our own community.
1: Right.
0: Everyone's complaining about who's in office, but what are we doing about who's in the community?
1: Come on.
0: I mean, there's a lot of work to be done, and we have to take ownership of it. And as some of our callers say, stop blaming the white man.
1: Man, listen, this is walking the walk on 87th Street.
0: Absolutely.
1: But you know what really sets the tone is for a community such as this? This is East Chatham. Is leadership. Alderman Michelle Harris comes out of a long legacy in the 8th Ward with Alderman, Committeeman, former President of Cook County, John Stroger, then Todd Stroger, and now Michelle Harris. I'm missing somebody else. Oh my goodness, I'm missing. But the current Alderman over here really plays a vital role.
0: How so?
1: Because she actually listens to her constituency. She knows who she works for. And you see it when you drive up and down these streets on East End, not just 87, 83rd Street, all throughout, and the nuances here. She's big with her. I would love to interview her ward superintendent.
0: Mm-hmm.
1: We had Al Riley here earlier. But
0: to see what he's doing versus any other ward.
1: Yes.
0: Yeah. What would you like to see improved in some of the worst wards we've seen in Chicago? Because I told you I saw a video from the 40s, 30s, and it was a slum.
1: Was it that long or the 60s?
0: It was in the 30s. The style of the vehicles and everything rang true under that umbrella. But what would you like to see done in some of those wards that just have not come to prime time?
1: The basics: clean streets, clean alleys, making sure that neighbors are communicating with each other, and the alderman can help instigate that by having those block club meetings, by talking with community members and telling them how important it is to engage one another, making sure your garbages are lids are closed, that everybody is being accountable. Because the power of an alderman, LaDonna Ray, is that they can put fines on your private residence and your business. And you set a certain tone, just like anybody's household.
0: Community code of conduct.
1: Hey, Brother Art, shout out.
0: Mm-hmm.
1: And the 8th Ward exemplifies that. But also, the 8th Ward has always been a fabulous place that really has always had highly educated, strong working class, where they were strong in the city job, a trade, a service, their own businesses. This, the 8th Ward, has been the envy of a lot of wards for a long time.
0: Mm.
1: You know, we have some incredible leadership, but also even more incredible people who hold their aldermen and their city and their county elected officials accountable.
0: I love it. All right, guys, we're going to go to news, traffic, and weather. Come on, Logan, give us some good news, because it's a good day.
1: It's a great day
0: to get some good news, some good traffic, and some good stuff from Logan. Guys, we'll be right back on the afternoon show live at Attorney Ted London's office. Come on out, y'all. 1718 East 87th Street.
2: Thank you, team. I'm Logan Page, and here's happening in your local and national news. Community leaders are speaking out after a recent street takeover on Chicago's southwest side. There is footage of drivers performing donuts at 47th and Cicero on Sunday. Activist Eddie Gillian is asking residents to share video evidence with police. 22nd Ward Alderman Mike Rodriguez says city and state officials are working on street infrastructure upgrades that could help curb takeovers. He also said cameras and license plate readers can assist in identifying drivers involved. In other news, a 16-year-old boy is dead after he was killed while riding an electric scooter on Chicago's north side. The collision happened Monday afternoon in the 4000 block of Northwestern Avenue. Police say the scooter and semi were traveling northbound when Alex Blasio lost control and struck the truck. Citations are pending. The Blasio family has created a GoFundMe page to help pay for medical bills and funeral expenses. In other news, as fall allergy season approaches, health experts recommend preparing before symptoms begin. Cleveland Clinic allergist Dr. Sandra Hong advises people with seasonal allergies to start taking their medications early. She also recommends that children shower and change clothes after spending time outdoors and suggests replacing furnace filters before turning on the heat to help reduce indoor allergens. And the Trump administration has refunded about $100 billion in tariff revenue after the Supreme Court ruled that the Liberation Day tariffs were not authorized under the International Emergency Economic Powers Act. The refunds cover roughly 60% of the $166 billion collected from tariffs imposed in 2025. A federal judge ordered the money returned to importers, while the administration continues exploring other legal avenues to reinstate similar tariffs. I'm Logan Page, and that's happening in your news now on WVON 1690 AM.
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2: Hey, Chicago. Hey, I'm Logan Page, and here is your traffic update. Dan Ryan, downtown on 95th, slow go 27 minutes. I-57, Ryan Tieti, 1 minute delay, 16 minutes. Bishop Ford, Ryan Tieti, 94, stop and go traffic due to road work, 21 minutes. Stevenson, DuSable, Lakeshore Drive to the Tri-State, stop and go traffic, 41 minutes. Eisenhower, Wolfto Post Office, 25 minute delay, 41 minutes. Kennedy downtown to O'Hare, bumper to bumper traffic, 59 minutes. And Edens, Montrose, Lake Cook, smooth sailing, 15 minutes. Your weather for today, Chicago, stray showers, high of 79 and a low of 67. Tomorrow, partly cloudy, high of 86 and a low of 68. It's currently 78 degrees and cloudy. That's your traffic and weather update now. I'm Logan Page on the Talk Chicago, WVON, 1690 AM.
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0: All right, all right, all right. You are listening to the afternoon show right out here live at the Attorney Ted London's law office.
1: In the building.
0: We are facing 87th Street. We are. And it's nice and cool. It's nice and cool. But you know what?
1: Great office.
0: I think you want to live here, don't you?
1: I'm moving in the back. You saw my spot?
0: I thought I saw your spot. All right, guys. Most people know him as the architect behind one of the most successful female groups in music history. But his story is much bigger than that. He's an entrepreneur, educator, author, and business strategist.
1: Love that.
0: Who has spent decades teaching people that talent may open the door, but business knowledge keeps it open.
1: Today,
0: we'll talk about his latest venture, the Destiny Child Reimagined Tour. Ladies and gentlemen, please join me in welcoming Mr. Matthew Knowles.
2: Hey, Father Knowles best. Hey, Lil Diamond Ken.
1: What's good?
2: Here in Houston, in the high rise, looking at downtown skyscrapers, but in Houston. But glad to be on the show. I have to make one quick correction.
0: Okay, what is it?
2: Child's not one of the best female group. They are the number one.
1: Say that.
2: R&B girl group of all time.
0: Yeah, you're right. Of course, you're right. He said, get it right. Get it together.
1: Brother Matthew knows I am one of your. It's like about a bromance at a far. But tell us how it is. Because you represent so many black fathers who are engaged in their kids' lives, but yet you hit a plateau that everyone just looks up and says, "Wow, this brother really poured into his babies." He doesn't fit any stereotype. And what I love it, I heard you say this. I was a millionaire before Destiny's Child, so I love your bravado. I love your blackism. I love your fatherism. Tell us, man, what is the special Matthew Knowles ingredients that we should all adhere to?
2: Well, I think, first of all, for when it comes to our kids, man, understanding it's not what we want them to be. It's understanding and finding out and helping them along the way to identify their passion. And that's what me and my former wife did. We listened, we looked and watched, and Beyonce and Solange gravitated towards music, and we put them in dance. Dance teaches discipline, and that evolved to where we are today with a lot of hard work, failure, which I think are opportunities to grow and not a reason to quit, and just learning and putting in passion along with work ethics.
0: What type of dance was that? Because my mother put me in ballet, and I didn't turn out as a Beyonce. What happened?
2: No, they weren't. I think they did take some ballet lessons. But it was more just today's modern dance that kids, they were in competition, the dance troops, and it was fun for them as well.
1: You know what I heard about what's famous about you? I heard this decades ago, that you would have them in their heels, jogging, running, and singing.
0: Mm-hmm. He sure did.
1: That's like a famous Matthew Knowles takeaway that everyone's like, wow. Tell us
2: well,
1: about that.
2: When a football player practices, aren't they in their cleats and their shoulder pads?
1: Oh!
0: Yeah, they are.
1: Teach it. Come on, Matthew.
2: I mean, so why is that surprising? You got to practice how you play. Listen, everybody, practice how you play. They play in high heels, and play by meaning perform, in high heels and endurance. People forget Beyonce is an athlete. She does a 2 hour and a half show, sometimes 3 hours, and she don't get people to substitute. She's got to play the whole game, and she gets five or six timeouts that'll call wardrobe changes, and she's dancing and moving. She's an athlete, so that all comes with it.
0: I love it. Well, I'm going to break this bromance up because, I'm a big Beyonce fan. And I remember when they first came out, when Destiny's Child first came out, I actually had the pleasure of speaking with them on a conference call on speakerphone. And this had to be back in like 1995. I mean, it's really going back there. And just because I had that moment with them, they were so giddy and excited about just being on the phone call. It wasn't even about any of that. They were just very giddy about the conversation. But I look at how you have groomed your daughters into being business women, because me being a woman is not easy in this United States or in this world altogether. But how did you pour into a young lady becoming a woman? Because, you know, we often hear men can't raise women. I know you had your wife, your ex-wife at the time, but
2: I don't call her ex.
0: Your former wife.
2: I don't call her ex. No.
0: Thanks for the correction, because I wonder what my ex-husband says about
1: know
0: me.
1: About that,
0: yeah, I wonder
1: Matthew.
0: What he says about me. But how did you pour into her to have that business mind as she is today, as she approaches her her later years?
2: Well, I think, you know, when I was in corporate America before in the music, and I'm grateful. All of this I have a lot of gratitude for. That I was the number one sales rep at Xerox Medical System, part of Xerox Corporation, in the world for several years in the world, and the first black to sell MRI and CT scanners in America. So she got to see, and then me and her mom owned the number one hair salon in Houston. And so, Kim, when you talk about being a millionaire, and I again say it with gratitude, you know, we made our first $1 million with our hair salon, Headliners Hair Salon, in around 1987, I think it was, 86. Mm-hmm. So Beyonce was only 4 years old. So for all of you that think that me and her mom, you know, we already were gratefully there as a black family. And so she got to see the mistakes we made, failures we made, and also the successes. And what's required to be the best in the world. You know, my kids grew up watching their parents be the best, not in Houston, but in the world.
1: And now they both can say
2: that they're the best in the world at what they do.
0: Well, I want you to tell us about the new Destiny's Child Reimagined Tour. What was the vision when you first kicked this off, and where are you now?
2: Well, where we are now is we're going to be our last show for this year. We'll actually be in Chicago on August 29th. So I want, LaDonna, you to imagine that you walk into this room, lights are down real low, in the center of the stage is a string quintet with thousands of candles all around the room to make this an intimate
1: She has her eyes closed, man.
0: Yeah.
1: Go ahead.
2: Yeah. So, and you get to celebrate the legacy, the memories, and we get to celebrate those hit songs and the music and get to sing. These ladies get to sing every word of it. And fortunate is an evening where not only do you hear the music, but you also experience the story. So I narrate. Mm.
0: Can I open my eyes now? Because it's dark in here.
1: I know, right?
0: I got hot because you said a lot of candles and it's summertime. So
2: I'm going to leave that alone.
1: And I have to sit next to her, Matthew, so you can imagine, you know. Jeez.
0: Oh, my goodness. Well, I tell you what. Can't wait to be a part of that in more ways than one. This is something that we need to see. We need to understand not just the business of music, but the experience of music.
1: Yes.
0: A lot of times when these legends, when they leave us, you know, far, far beyond our years, we think about and wish that we would have intercepted the experience of being in front of those stages.
1: Yes.
0: So I'm glad that you're doing this whole reimagined tour.
1: That is awesome.
0: Mm-hmm. But
2: well,
0: you know
2: every song of Destiny's Child has a story. You know, some was created, you know, during moments of celebration, but then those others that were born through challenges that we all have. But ultimately, it's about female empowerment. That's what Destiny's Child was all about.
1: Oh, yes, absolutely.
2: And so hopefully people can come out. We made it simple for them to go buy their tickets, destinieschild.com. We have front row VIP. Come and meet and greet. I'll meet and greet with you. Please be on time. There's a 6:30 show and an 8:45 show. Be on time.
0: That's a shame. That's a shame.
2: And
0: you gotta tell people to. gotta tell people to be on time.
1: In Chicago, where's the venue? Where's it gonna be? Do you know yet?
2: At the Congress Hotel downtown.
1: Yes.
2: The newly renovated that hotel. Yeah.
1: That's a class. That's an iconic hotel, the Congress.
0: Yeah.
1: So here's what I really, again, admire. Tell us, how is it that you are able to keep a balance and to really enjoy and smell the roses while you are living?
2: I enjoy what I do. I really do, Ken. I've been an educator. Most people don't know. This is my 25th year. I'm at Prairie View A&M, HBCU.
1: Really?
2: I'm very proud to be at Prairie View in a role supporting the president there, exceptionally bright young woman, black woman, Dr. LeGrand. And so I enjoy what I do. You know, this iconic reimagined tribute. We're looking either fourth quarter or first quarter of next year to do the West Coast. And then we look to hopefully then do Beyonce next year and also Earth, Wind, and Fire. So this is just a idea that came. And hey, every show has been sold out. So, you know, most people don't know, by the way, Ken, bro, man. Most people don't know that I'm one of the day one owners of Chicago Sky.
1: What?
0: Okay.
2: Yeah, Google it.
1: Listen, we got to have have another conversation.
0: Now you're talking about ownership.
1: Yes.
0: You know, you've always talked about owning your intellectual property. Mm. Why is ownership more important in today's music business?
1: Say that.
2: Well, because for one thing, the value of ownership is appreciating. It's a great investment. And when you talk about multiples and selling, music has been going up and up and up. It's a great investment. So that's first and foremost. I've had the opportunity. We talk about Destiny's Child, Beyonce, and Solange. But, you know, I did Maurice's last album with Earth, Wind, and Fire before he left us. I did Chaka Khan, this whole thing with violins and stuff. Chaka Khan and London Symphony. Classic Khan is the name of the album. The last two OJ's records, all of these were done on my label. De La Soul's last record, you know, worked with Mario as a manager, Life Jennings as a manager. So, you know, I have pretty extensive. Sounds like the Matthew Knowles story should be coming out.
1: Come on,
0: you know what? Come on, let's do that. You know, parents often struggle between supporting and pushing, and you know, you've got to find balance in that. But were you ever influenced by other management dads like Richard Williams or Joe Jackson?
2: Never hit my kid ever. No.
0: Oh, I don't mean in that way.
1: Hey, look here. not even with the newspaper?
0: Right.
1: Because look at me, no, I got two daughters.
2: I respect very much what they both did because it's hard in the music industry.
1: Yes.
2: I beat to my own drum, and I have in my corporate life, in my entrepreneurial life, I have my thinking outside of the box and not being a box in thinker, doing it like everybody else. I want to do it differently. I'm happy for you and your success, but I want to do it differently.
1: Love it. Look, Matthew, I have to ask this. What was your talent in the music industry? Did you sing, write, dance, play an instrument?
2: Well, when I was in high school, I was in a boy group. We thought we were the Temptations. That was fun. But you know, I'm fortunate. I co-wrote the song Survivor with Destiny's Child and Leandra Johnson, her number one song. I got to co-write with her. You know, Trinity 5-7. I built the number one gospel label working with Sunday Best. I was a back-end record label for 4 years with Sunday Best. I just never felt I had to go out there and tell everybody what I'm doing. I just kind of stay behind the scenes. But, you know, as I've gotten older, I've got to share these stories. Or it'll be his story rather than his
1: right. Than her story.
0: You know, and remember I said I can't wait to work with you in more ways than one. The Illinois State Black Chamber of Commerce is going to be working with your tour as well with Dr.
1: Awesome.
0: Larry Ivory. I'm so excited about it because that's when businesses truly
2: fantastic.
0: Come together. Yeah. And we're sitting in the law office of Attorney Ted London, one of the top attorneys, black attorneys in the state of Illinois. He does estate planning. He talks about getting your affairs in order. And all I can think about is when you have so many properties, and I'm talking music, film, intellectual property, how does someone like you get prepared for something like that?
2: You get someone like Attorney London. You build that right team. I mean, you know, I'm not an expert in every area. I get people, I surround myself with experts like Attorney London. And understanding the tax consequences and estate planning is critical.
0: Yeah.
1: I love that. Mm-hmm. So you sound like a man who is smart enough to know what you don't know. And smart enough to know where to go.
0: That says
1: and,
0: a lot.
1: And Attorney Ted London epitomizes that. This guy is not only a beacon in the legal community in Chicago, but people actually love him. And he knows where his bread is buttered. He has a dynamic team, very similar to yourself, you and Tina. And the sky's the limit. What advice, ingredients that you can provide young men, if you were 21 or 22, talking to yourself again, what would you say starting off with a new family and being in business?
2: Well, I would say to myself, we can start very small in investments. You know, it doesn't have to be, you don't have to have a whole lot of money. I wish I had invested in the first idea of all of the technology things that are coming out today.
1: Yes, tell me about it.
2: I wish I was on the forefront of that. But that's the thing, man. And property real estate is always a good, go to where the hood is, the worst neighborhood in town. Yes. Buy some of that property. Because 20 years from now, you're 20 years old, you'll be 40, and that property will be worth 3 to 4, or maybe even 5 times what you paid for it.
1: We've definitely seen that transition in Chicago, L.A., New York. Last question for me, at least. What is your favorite Chicago thing to do, place to go, eat, etc.?
2: Well, I have an aunt that's 93 years old, Aunt Dot. Give a shout out to Aunt Dot, my dad's sister. My favorite thing to do is to go over to her house in the South Side, go down to her basement, and she pull out all those photos of our family and cook me some fried chicken and some greens, and we just laugh.
0: She's on the South Side of Chicago?
1: Right now.
2: Right now.
0: Look, we're going to put you on hold and give you my number because I want to go meet with Aunt Dot. Sitting at the feet of our elders.
1: 93.
0: Yeah. I miss that about my grandmother.
1: With some collard greens and some fried chicken.
0: Yes.
1: So, Matthew, here's what we're doing. We're putting you on the spot. When you come to Chicago, LaDonna Ray and myself, Ken Duncan, we are going to go to meet your aunties.
0: That's right.
1: And we're going to eat.
0: Yep. I want to see the pictures.
2: That.
0: She's going to pull out the pictures.
2: Matthew, let's do that.
0: And speaking of, you know, our elders and sitting at their feet, what is it that you want to be known for? What do you want your legacy to be?
2: I always say, you will define my legacy, not me. I've always been, and I'd like to say that with humility, I'm not out there saying, you know, this is what I want my legacy. My body of work will define my legacy. And that's what I do. I let my body of work. I call it talk to do ratio. I'm not going to say I'm going to do. I want my body of work to define my legacy, whatever that may be.
0: I love that.
1: That's a mic drop right there.
0: Well, you're part of my legacy. I've actually interviewed you before, and it was such a fantastic treat. And to have you again on this here microphone is such an amazing thing. You know, I think about how people always refer to you as, that's Beyonce's dad.
1: Yeah.
0: You know, so
1: yeah, address that.
0: That's what I wanted to say. You know, what would your legacy be? But man, you are so right. Because the one thing that I did discover recently, just recently, is what God truly blesses us with. Mm. And he doesn't bless us with big houses and money and cars. He blesses us with legacy. And that's something that you can take with you to the grave. And that's something that people will say once you're gone, always, because you created that
2: legacy.
0: I
2: always say, LaDonna, pray not for a life free from trouble. Pray for the triumph over trouble.
1: Come on.
2: What you and I call adversity, God calls opportunity.
1: See?
0: I love it.
1: You know what? She has no response for that.
0: I know, I do. It's Reverend Matthew Knowles.
1: That's it.
2: Nah. We ain't doing that.
1: Hey, look here. I know I'm a heathen, so
0: yeah.
1: I don't want to be.
0: We really want to thank you for taking this time with us, yes, uninterrupted.
2: No, thank you, and yeah, thank you for your support. And again, go to destinieschild.com. We have some front row VIP, and we made it affordable for everyone. But show up on time, sharp and chic.
0: And what's the name of the tour? Because we want them to hear it from you.
2: Destiny's Child Iconic Reimagined Tribute. For these ladies, Beyonce, Kelly, and Michelle, that worked so hard to make us proud, never done stupid stuff, always made us proud.
1: Yes.
0: Absolutely.
1: Love
0: now,
1: that.
0: Just so you know, Matt, whenever you're looking for another member, I'm ready.
1: Oh, my goodness.
0: Okay.
1: Okay, ladies and gentlemen.
0: It got real quiet.
1: You're listening to Matthew Knowles. Right here with myself, Ken Duncan and LaDonna Ray.
0: That's right, Matthew Knowles.
1: Destiny's Child. Come on now.
0: I'm going to hold you to it. Even silence is golden.
2: Hey, LaDonna.
0: Right?
2: Yeah. LaDonna, where do you get the tickets?
0: Yeah, I get the tickets at destinieschild.com.
2: Okay, I'm glad you were paying attention.
0: Yes, I was. Absolutely. I'm telling you, I'm in.
1: You know, he's a coach and
0: dad.
1: Look here. Destinieschild.com. Get your tickets. I'm looking forward to being there. That's going to be a story to tell. And just the scene that he painted alone, LaDonna, is awesome.
0: What's the date? We need to have that.
1: The 29th.
2: August the 29th.
0: Yeah,
2: August the 29th. Mm-hmm. I think that's on a Saturday.
1: Okay. So we have to catch you before, you know, that week before at least. Because they're probably going to sell out, like, after this show. So.
0: I'm hanging out with Aunt Di.
2: Well, that's why I'm telling people, go get your tickets now, because they're not going to be all there in a couple of weeks.
0: That's true. All right. Thank you so much, Matthew Knowles.
2: Thank you, guys.
1: Yeah, yay.
0: Thank you so much. That's right here on the afternoon show. All right, guys, you heard it right here. You heard it that the very last location for the Destiny's Child Iconic Tour is going to be here in Chicago.
1: It's going to be amazing.
0: Yeah, you can get those tickets at destinieschild.com.
1: I bet Matthew Knowles is front and center because he's just going to close the show out.
0: Absolutely. And like I said before, even the Illinois State Black Chamber of Commerce is working alongside this tour.
1: Look, Dr. Larry Ivory with the Illinois State Black State Chamber of Commerce.
0: You got to say it all together right. It's Illinois State Black Chamber of Commerce.
1: Black Chamber of Commerce. I'm a former awardee of them.
0: Yeah.
1: Dr. Larry Ivory does a magnanimously wonderful job.
0: Well, once you're awarded,
1: job.
0: You're an award recipient.
1: He gave me a Congressman Mitchell, Arthur Mitchell Award, which is...
0: Perry Mitchell. Mm-hmm.
1: I'm so glad I have you as my co-host.
0: That's okay.
1: Making sure that I'm on point.
0: All right, now watch this. He also gave, Matthew Knowles also gave a shout out to Ted London.
1: Yes, he did.
0: He said, you call someone like Attorney Ted London.
1: Yes.
0: And that just makes sense. Even he knows, especially with all the assets and properties and intellectual properties that he owns. Estate planning is very important when you talk to a professional. And he doesn't try to figure it out. He's not using AI. He's calling somebody like Ted London.
1: Attorney Ted London.
0: And speaking of which, that's where we are, guys.
1: Live.
0: It's about time.
1: Come say hello. Come take a hug,
0: know,
1: a picture.
0: I know. Now we're going to take a break so we can say hello to some people. Guys, right here at 1718 East 87th Street, Attorney Ted London's law offices. It's the afternoon show with Dr. LaDonna Ray and
1: Ken Duncan.
0: Stay rep, Ken Duncan, guys. We'll be right back. It's time for news, traffic, and weather.
3: 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I'm Logan Page, and here are your news headlines. Chicago State University gets ready for inaugural football season. Chicago Ducky Derby raises funds for Special Olympics, Illinois. 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And ASAP Rocky announces Rihanna is making new music. 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
1: I'm Mike Island with BIN News Now. An FBI report says active shooter accidents are increasing in the U.S. The FBI says that in 2025, there were 34 total active shooter incidents. The FBI says in 2025, there were 34 total active shooter incidents. Authorities say two suspects have been arrested in Peru in connection with the death of an American Airlines flight attendant based in Dallas, Texas. Investigators say Eric Molina disappeared during a layover in Colombia in March, and his body was found several days later. Authorities say the suspects are members of a Colombian gang that targets foreign visitors. A Tennessee death row inmate wants a federal court to allow a private religious confession before his scheduled execution. John Michael Bain and his spiritual advisor filed a lawsuit arguing state prison policies violate their religious rights. Now back to Terry McCready.
2: A Senate vote today on whether to hold Dr. Anthony Fauci in contempt of Congress.
3: On the advice of counsel, I respectfully decline to answer based upon my rights under the Fifth Amendment to the Constitution.
2: The Senate Homeland Security and Governmental Affairs Committee vote comes after the former White House health advisor invoked the Fifth Amendment more than 100 times in a hearing last week about the COVID-19 pandemic. Fauci refused to answer questions, saying he thinks committee chair and Republican Senator Rand Paul wants to see him behind bars and is obsessed with him. Paul is accusing Fauci of concealing COVID's origins and of unnecessarily closing schools. A federal judge officially allowing the Trump administration to end temporary deportation protection for hundreds of thousands of Haitians. Haitian advocate Jep C. Metellus says Haitian TPS holders contribute billions in the economy and support tens of thousands of U.S. citizen children.
4: The fact that they've been able to educate their children, contribute to this economy, build their lives, invest in homes.
2: But this is the final step for now in a case that churned its way up to the Supreme Court. The ruling comes more than a month after the High Court reversed a ruling made earlier this year, pausing the government's plans to end temporary protected status for Haitians who fled the country during political unrest and natural disasters in recent years. The action clears confusion about the status for roughly 350,000 Haitians benefiting from the program. Following the Supreme Court's decision back in June, it was unclear when the protections would officially end. Black Federal Reserve Governor Lisa Cook says she didn't think it was necessary to raise interest rates last week, but she's ready to do so if inflation does not come down soon. She was in Alaska delivering a speech and said she considers the risks to the inflation side of the dual mandate higher than the risks to the employment side right now. Cook noted that the effects of tariffs on prices are mostly over, and while those levies account for higher inflation year over year, they may not necessarily prove inflationary down the road. She also said that while oil prices have surged due to the conflict in the Middle East, she pointed to forecasts that suggest oil prices will fall by the end of the year. South Africa is calling for continent-wide discussions to address the migration crisis. South African Minister of International Relations Ronald Lamola says the region is among the highest receiving countries on the continent. South Africa has faced scrutiny over protests and reported violent attacks against migrants, and Lamola says it is something authorities are taking seriously by cooperating with the African People's Human Rights Commission. The African Union rejected a proposition last week by Ghana to add South Africa's migration tensions to the October meeting agenda. Stay informed, stay connected, and subscribe. Follow VIN News This Hour wherever you get your podcasts. I'm Terry McCready for the Black Information Network.
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7: Good afternoon, Chicago. I'm Logan Page, and here is your traffic update. Dan Ryan, downtown 95th, stop and go traffic. 26 minutes, I-57, Ryan's I-80, smooth sailing, 15 minutes. Bishop Ford, Ryan's I-80, 94, stop and go traffic. Due to road work, 24 minutes. Stevenson, DuSable, Lakeshore Drive, to the dry state, stop and go traffic. 1 hour and 20 minutes. Eisenhower, Wolfdale Post Office, stop and go traffic, 43 minutes. Kennedy, downtown to O'Hare, bumper to bumper traffic, 1 hour. And Eden's Montrose Lake Cook, smooth sailing, 14 minutes. Your weather for today, Chicago, stray showers, high 79 and a low of 67. Tomorrow, partly cloudy, high of 86 and a low of 68. It's currently 78 degrees and cloudy. That's your traffic and weather update now. 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

0: And we are live right here at Attorney Ted London's law office at 1718 East 87th Street.
1: Yes, we are black.
0: In the heart of Chicago. Guys, here's the thing. We just spoke to Mr. Matthew Knowles. We're talking about Beyonce's daddy, okay? We're talking about someone who is going to be legacy, I should say, because we asked him what he wanted his legacy to be. And guess what? He gave a shout out and said, if you're smart, you would hire somebody like who?
1: Attorney Ted London.
0: That's right. That's right.
1: And
0: while he was talking, guess who was next to us? Our next guest.
1: Oh, you know, our next guest. Let me set this up. First of all, I barely recognize because, you know, she just put her fine back on. I'm like, is that Alderman Michelle Harris from the 80s or the 90s? She has this new trans. She looks great. Look here. She looks awesome. And even more importantly, she is the steward of the 8th Ward, and it's the envy of the city, quite frankly. Great housing stock, clean streets, clean alleys, and people are so responsive. And they, like, whatever she says, it goes. It makes a lot of sense. And let's bring her into the camera. Ladies and gentlemen, welcome 8th Ward Alderman, City of Chicago, Michelle Harris.
2: Woo,
1: welcome.
2: Hi, how you all doing?
1: Excellent.
2: Thanks
1: excellent.
2: You all for allowing me to be here today. Thank you.
1: Oh, thanks for allowing us to be in the 8th Ward.
2: Look, I'm loving it. WVON should have a permanent spot right up here on 87th Street. I'm going to talk to Attorney Ted London and see can he make that happen.
1: And Melanie Spann.
0: Yeah, you better talk to Melanie
2: Spann,
0: too.
2: So we need to be back. Up here
0: Pam
2: visit.
0: Morris is outside.
2: Oh, my girl.
1: We're in the window,
2: Morris,
1: y'all.
2: In the window.
0: Yes, loving it, loving it. You know, and especially coming through this particular area, we know that there's love and care here. I feel it. I've been through here. I grew up not too far from here. Alderman Michelle Harris, how do you do it?
2: So, for people that don't know my story, I've been around such a long time. I have been here 20 years as the alderman, before that a staffer, and then I actually worked for Streets and Sanitation.
1: Really?
2: I was behind the garbage trucks picking up trash.
1: No, I did not know that.
2: I'm a former ward superintendent.
1: Is that why the 8th Ward is always so clean?
2: Look, that's because I got great partners. I got a great ward superintendent, Bakari Myers, and he's out there working hard every day for this community. And it's all about partnerships, and you know that where you come from.
1: Yes.
2: It's all about the partners that you work with, and this community are amazing leaders and partners that help me on this journey. When I don't see it, they certainly do, and they're going to call that office and talk to Barbara Williams and tell her, hey, you better tell Michelle to do her job.
1: See, you know, when I was one of your state reps a couple of years ago.
0: Here we go. Memory lane. Here we go.
1: This was a pristine, bougie, responsible, upscale, beautiful 8th Ward. And so what is it that really laid the foundation for you to be such an effective and strong alderwoman?
2: I got to say that I had wonderful mentors. You know about mentors. John Stroger,
1: yes,
2: who was here ahead of me. Lorraine Dixon, Senator Donnie Trotter, and now my Senator L.G. Sims. It's about those partnerships, and I stand on their shoulders. They made it easy. They gave me the roadmap. They worked with me. They taught me. And more than that, gave me constructive criticism.
1: Mm.
2: You know, so not just beat me up. Now, I mean, they didn't beat me
1: up. I know they fuss. I know them politicians.
2: You know, they did. But it was, hey, learn from this mistake so that you don't have to keep falling in the same pothole.
1: Sure.
0: You know, we're sitting inside of a thriving business right now. I know when I walk in here, I see someone who also cares about their customer, or should I say clients?
2: Yes.
0: Because there is a difference. And because of that, how important are thriving businesses in your ward?
2: Let me tell you, it is the bedrock of which makes any community strong is entrepreneurship.
1: Yes.
2: And so we, over the last 10 years, have began to see our business strip just go down just a little bit because we don't have succession plans. So
1: we have to create
2: black business succession plans. So I'll use, for instance, the Neely family that own gas stations in the community. The Neelys, three brothers, two of them live here, one lives in 6th Ward. So all these brothers that were here didn't have somebody to come behind them and take over those gas stations. So they had to sell them. They didn't have a choice.
0: And they sold them to people that didn't look like us.
2: Exactly. They sold them with the people who came in the community that actually had the resources to buy those. And we have not recovered. And as long as blacks have to continue to sell their businesses off because of a lack
0: or lose them.
2: Or a lack of having somebody to come behind them that wants to take on that new entrepreneurship spirit to keep a business alive and keep a dream alive. And it just is more difficult every day. You know, it just gets more difficult to find somebody who wants to be a true entrepreneur.
1: Yeah.
0: What assistance is out there? Because I know someone listening is about probably ready to hit the 911 on their business. Are there resources out there that can help a business in such things?
2: If you are struggling with your business, I beg you to talk to Department of Planning and Development.
0: Oh, really? Okay.
2: All right. I beg you to go talk to them. They will get you hooked up, get you in a space where maybe you need a small business loan.
1: Yes.
2: Maybe you need a facelift on your building. Maybe you need NOF. Maybe you need...
1: What's NOF?
2: NOF, Neighborhood Opportunity Fund, which ranges from $250,000 all the way up to about $8 million.
0: What does that cover?
2: So when you get an NOF grant, and we are in the offices of Attorney Ted London, who was the recipient of an NOF, created this space. He actually purchased this space, rehabbed it, and made it a wonderful addition to his current office, and it's absolutely beautiful.
1: Yes, it is.
2: So it allowed him to create incubators. So he's an incubator. He has 6 or 7 people that rent space in here, very affordable.
0: Ted's illustrating. He's talking about all
2: so
0: the space.
2: All of this space. And he has done a wonderful job at bringing, not giving somebody a handout, but giving them a hand up.
1: Yes.
0: Yeah.
2: And so that's what a great leader does. Absolutely. Ted London is a great leader. He has figured that out. And you know, all of the people that are in here look like us.
1: Hello.
2: So they're black folks in here. So he's bringing them up. So at some point, they can get out and walk on their own and ride on their bike without training wheels.
1: Love that.
2: So I think that this concept of leadership, of moving businesses up can happen and can change the complexion of a community over time.
1: Absolutely.
0: Well, you took us right to the break. I want to thank you for just a second, guys. We're going to come back. Traffic and weather. It looks like it's getting a little cloudy. Well, Logan, can you clarify what's going on?
1: Yeah, Logan,
0: out
1: what
0: there?
1: Is going on with this weather of ours? Well, hold on. Alderman Michelle Harris is coming, right black, y'all.
0: Yeah, yeah.
1: Here
0: she
1: on
0: is.
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6: Good afternoon, Chicago. I'm Logan Page, and here is your traffic update. Dan Ryan, downtown on 95th, Slogo, 27 minutes. I-57, Ryan, I-80, no delays, 15 minutes. Bishop Ford, Ryan, I-80, 94, stop and go traffic due to road work, 23 minutes. Stevenson, DuSable, Lakeshore Drive to the Tri-State. Bumper-to-bumper traffic an hour and 33 minutes. Eisenhower, Wolfto Post Office, stop-and-go traffic 40 minutes. Kennedy downtown to O'Hare is at a snail speed an hour and 2 minutes. And Eden's Munchos Lake Cook, smooth sailing, 14 minutes. Your weather for today, Chicago, straight showers, high of 79 and a low of 67. Tomorrow, partly cloudy, high of 86 and a low of 68. It's currently 78 degrees and cloudy. That's your traffic and weather update now. 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

0: We are black. I wonder if, did Logan say something about some cloudy skies? I don't know. I wasn't really paying attention, but I hope you guys were, because news and traffic comes up every top of the hour. Watch this. We are live out here at Attorney Ted London's law offices, okay? Everybody is coming through here waving, saying hello, getting goodies, giveaways, scanning the QR code, downloading the app, and make sure you do download the app. It's the WVON app, because when you download that, you can hit the open mic feature and say whatever you want to say.
1: Whatever you want to say.
0: And of course, you can give us a call at 773-591-1690. We're looking forward to you doing that as well, and share the show. We are on Facebook Live, so you can see Ken in his borrowed shirt. Is that your shirt for real?
1: This is my shirt I had. I borrowed it.
0: Yeah, I thought
1: from some old man. But here's the beauty.
0: Tell them who we're sitting here with.
1: Well, the beauty of us being out here at Attorney Ted London's office is we are with, now check this out, we ain't just with no anybody.
0: Right.
1: We're with the 8th Ward Alderwoman, or Alder as they say, Alderman Michelle Harris.
2: Yes. Hey, guys.
1: Hey.
2: How y'all doing?
1: Are you the dean now of the city council?
2: Praise God that I'm not, but the dean is now Alderman Tony Beal, followed by Emma Mitz, and then I'm number 3.
1: Okay.
2: So I'm pretty close.
1: So you're still in a leadership role.
2: I am still chairman of the infamous Rules Committee.
1: Oh, I know about the Rules Committee.
2: You know about that.
1: Your ordinance can go to live or to die.
2: Exactly.
1: What's your parameter that allows you to let bills out on the floor or sent to committee?
2: Typically, it's when you know you had the votes to pass it. And okay. I ask people,

0: say, don't put me in a position that you don't have the votes to pass your ordinance. So typically, I want to know that you got 26 votes on it and that it can get out of committee and it can move on to where it needs to go.
1: Sure. How is it working with Mayor Johnson?
0: So we're working. I'm praying on that one.
1: Sure.
0: I'm prayerful about that relationship. We're in deep waters, as I would call it now, with our financial team leaving.
1: Sure.
0: And so as a result, we kind of feel like we are hoping that the city will be just fine and will continue to move forward. But when you lose your budget chair,
1: yeah,
0: your CFO and the assistant CFO, it's tough. And we want to just make sure that the city has the ability that we don't get downgraded,
1: yes,
0: in this process. So it's a lot of things to talk about, because this is a different position that we've been in. We lost the leader of the HR department.
1: Yes.
0: Is gone. And so a lot of moving pieces. And so a lot of us are just concerned about our city. We want to make sure that our city continues to be stable and move forward.
2: So you mentioned something earlier. You talked about the lack of having a succession plan. But it sounds like even the city doesn't have a proper succession plan. If someone leaves and now that space is void, that doesn't mean that we should hope, right? What can we do to get ahead of it so that we can still move forward as a city?
0: So the city has built-in protectors.
2: Mm-hmm.
0: So if the mayor is not able to be the mayor, then they have a vice mayor's position.
1: Yeah.
2: Well, I know that, but I'm talking about that financial piece right there.
0: So we have to, this is an administration problem,
2: mm-hmm,
0: and not necessarily an alderman problem, because all we do is do advice and consent. And so it's up to the mayor of the city of Chicago to pull the right leaders together, competent people that can come in and keep this city moving forward. Currently, we're using some of the staff that is still there to step into these leadership positions, but we want to make sure that we get competent people,
1: yes,
0: sitting,
2: absolutely,
0: in that seat that can move this city forward. We're going to be in a tough position with our budget. We probably will have a hole or a deficit, as we call it. And so we want to have someone in those seats that can be transparent and communicate with,
1: yes,
0: us, not just us, but the city
1: the
0: of
1: citizens,
0: Chicago.
1: Yeah. People.
0: Because,
1: yeah,
0: it's important that people know what's
1: it's
0: going
1: our city,
0: on.
1: It's our budget.
0: City. And to make sure that we bring in our budget projects and developments that affect the entire city,
2: mm-hmm,
0: meaning that every community, 77 communities, should have the right to have a project happening in their community.
1: I sure. Speaking of special projects, what do you have going on in the 8th Ward that's new, different, and special?
0: So we just are wrapping up several projects. We just at Imani Village at 95th and,
2: yeah,
0: Cottage, which is,
1: yes,
0: you know, Trinity.
1: Imani
0: United.
1: Means faith.
0: That's right. Trinity United Methodist Church has just expanded advocate media care there. They've just opened up their,
1: nice,
0: senior building. They're working on opening up a hotel on that site.
1: Okay.
0: So there's a lot of stuff going on.
2: Not for
0: on
2: the migrants,
1: this,
2: right?
1: This is the 8th Ward.
2: The hotel ain't for the migrants.
1: It's not for,
0: no,
1: the illegals,
0: let
1: right?
0: Let me tell you what it's for. We're building a hotel because up the street I built an indoor track and field facility that,
1: where,
0: hosts NACC events at 103rd and Cottage. It's the first in the Midwest indoor track and field that is hydraulically,
1: what,
0: banked. It's an amazing
1: hydraulic field.
0: Hydraulic. And so they have set records in that
1: shut the front door.
0: In that track and field named after Dr. Conrad Worrell.
1: Okay,
0: because
1: so he's a track guy.
0: He's a track guy. Mm-hmm. And so after he passed, before he was the reason for the season, he was the reason why we got that project. And so right next to that is Gately Stadium. I'm investing,
1: yes,
0: $12 million to redo that field because that field looks just like it did when
1: in
0: I
1: the 80s.
0: In the,
2: right,
0: 80s.
2: Come
0: when
2: on,
0: I was
2: somebody.
0: Going to CBS. And,
2: yeah,
0: I was like, oh, we got to do something about that.
1: I was at CBS
0: high school.
2: So that means it's crab apples over there?
0: Yes, it is. Absolutely. But right
2: crab
0: now.
2: Crab apples.
0: But at right now, it's going to be a beautiful updated turf for children of color to be able to come and have a beautiful facility to have a game in.
1: Are you going to have like something where it's enclosure? Because you would go there, if you didn't have an Eskimo or one of them fur coats you wear, would you be freezing?
0: It will not be enclosed. It,
1: oh,
0: will be outdoor. You're going to have to still wear your cold weather clothes to get,
1: yeah,
0: out,
1: yeah,
0: there. But it'll be a beautiful feel for our children,
1: sure,
0: with the state-of-the-art new equipment. And we're going to update the locker rooms and the bathrooms,
1: really
0: over,
1: nice,
0: there. It's really.
1: And it's going to be called the Michelle Harris Stadium?
0: No.
1: What?
0: Hopefully, we should name it after Kirk.
2: It was named after the guy.
0: Look,
2: the
0: well, that's
2: guy.
0: The. No, no, this
1: why
0: is the
1: not?
0: Fun- football field can be named after Coach Roy Curry. I hope that we can do something.
1: Well, Coach Roy Curry is the man.
0: He's the man. And I would love to have the field named after him for all of what he's done for football.
1: He's an icon in the city.
0: So I'm starting that movement. To name Gately Stadium after Coach Roy Curry.
2: Glad that we are doing something to make sure that these names are carried forward for the generations to come. Thank you so much, Alderman.
0: Thank you for having me.
2: Michelle Harris,
0: you are
2: awesome.
1: The diva of the city council.
2: That's right. All right, guys, it is time for news, traffic, and weather right here on WVON. The voice of the Negro today, all right? We are at Attorney Ted London's law office. Come on down. We'll see you soon. We'll be right back.
1: Yes.
3: Hope you're having a thriving Thursday afternoon, Chicago. I'm Logan Page, and here it's happening in your local and national news. Chicago State University is preparing for its first ever football game. CSU, which is a Division I program, will play in the football championship subdivision, formerly known as Division I AA. The Cougars are scheduled to play their first game against Roosevelt University on August 29th at SeatGeek Stadium in the southwest suburb of Bridgeview. In other news, thousands of rubber ducks raced down the Chicago River during the annual Chicago Ducky Derby, a fundraiser benefiting Special Olympics Illinois. More than 85,000 ducks were released from the Columbus Drive Bridge as spectators gathered for the event. The fundraiser allows participants to adopt ducks for a chance to win prizes while supporting sports programs for athletes with intellectual disabilities across the state. In other news, the FCC has voted to eliminate a decades-old rule limiting how many U.S. households a single broadcaster can reach. The previous rule capped national television audience reach at 39%, but the agency says the change will help broadcasters compete with digital platforms. Supporters say the move could strengthen local media, while critics warn it may lead to greater consolidation and fewer independent voices. And A$AP Rocky says Rihanna is back in the studio working on new music. He dismissed rumors that family responsibilities were keeping her from recording and joked he might get in trouble for sharing the news. Rihanna has focused on her Fenty brands and raising three children with Rocky since releasing her last studio album in 2016. Fans are now awaiting her return to music. I'm Logan Page, and that's what's happening in your news now on WVON 1690 AM.
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3: Good afternoon, Chicago. I'm Logan Page. And here is your traffic update. Dan Ryan, downtown on 95th. Slow-go, 25 minutes. I-57, Ryan's I-80, no delays, 15 minutes. Bishop Ford, Ryan's I-80, 94, stop-and-go traffic, 22 minutes. Stevenson, DuSable, Lakeshore Drive to the Tri-State. Stop-and-go traffic, an hour and 17 minutes. Eisenhower, Wolfdo Post Office, stop-and-go traffic, and there is an accident on the entrance ramp, causing the right shoulder to be blocked. Eisenhower on ramp from Cicero Avenue, 45 minutes. Kennedy downtown to O'Hare, bumper-to-bumper traffic, an hour and 2 minutes. And Eden's Montrose Lake Cook, smooth sailing, 15 minutes. The weather for today, Chicago, straight showers, high of 79, and a low of 67. Tomorrow, partly cloudy, high of 86, and a low of 68. It's currently 78 degrees and cloudy. That's your traffic and weather update now. 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

0: All right.
1: Look, we are live
2: we are here.
3: Yes, you are.
1: The law offices of Attorney
2: Ted London.
1: Wait, be quiet. Be quiet.
2: Listen to that voice.
1: Listen to that voice. Say it.
3: Ted London.
1: You hear that voice, y'all?
3: It's Ted London.
1: Who is
3: it's
1: that?
3: The offices of Ted London.
1: Yes, that is
3: 1718 East 87th Street.
1: That is your gospel
2: sister. What city?
3: Huh? Chicago.
1: Yes.
2: What state?
3: Illinois.
2: Who is that, y'all?
3: Not Illinois, but Illinois.
1: What zip code?
2: That's the silent.
3: The zip code is 60617.
2: What's the address?
1: She knows everything.
3: Where are you? Why aren't you here?
2: 17.
3: Why aren't you over
2: 18
3: here?
2: East 87.
1: Listen, we're not going to keep you all wondering. Like, I know that voice. That is your gospel sister, Pam Morris, who just had Pam Morris Day, okay?
2: Right.
1: Not Morris Day, as in the time, but Pam Morris Walton Day, okay? I'm so happy to see her.
3: God.
1: I lose my mind when I see her for
3: some reason. Stop
2: you should.
3: Stop
1: Pam,
3: it.
1: Pam Morris.
2: No, that's not true.
1: Let me just say this. Miss Pam Morris, you make me feel like home. I feel like you are my relative, my aunt or something.
2: That.
1: I'm serious. When I see you, I feel related to you. Okay? That's just
2: how
1: it is.
3: That's
1: powerful. Yeah.
3: That's
1: why last minute when she was on our show, she said, don't look at me like that.
3: I did, because she was looking at me. She was just looking.
1: I think I was looking at her.
3: She's looking at me like
1: that.
3: She was like, you know, in awe.
1: Yes.
2: She knows.
1: I was.
2: You know?
1: I was listening.
3: But let me tell you something about you all. You're good.
2: Thank you.
3: You're good. And you're sounding good.
1: That's
3: we listen to you all the way here. We listen to you at home in our home office, and you're good. You not only sound good, you look good, and we're in the right place at the right time on this side of Chicago. Yes, with Ted London, the law office.
2: The law office. Hey, I got to confess something to you. I felt bad, but then I got over it.
3: Okay.
2: I was at the gospel festival. You're getting your day, your celebration.
3: Thank you.
1: They let
2: you in? Right, it was free.
3: Mm-hmm.
2: They patted me down, though. It was such a magnanimous moment. You know what I was, I almost felt bad about, and I don't want Ted London's wife to kick me out of here.
1: Oh. Okay.
2: I have to admit something.
3: Kelly's not going to kick you out. She loves you, too.
2: You're putting it out there.
3: Uh-huh.
2: When I was at the Gospel Fest, you got your award.
3: Uh-huh.
2: I had a cocktail.
3: Uh-huh. No, you
2: was that
3: didn't.
2: Bad?
3: You had that in honor of me?
2: I was toasting.
3: Was that in honor? You were toasting me?
1: He poured out some liquor for the homies.
2: I'm sorry,
3: Lord.
2: Morris Walton.
3: What we going to do?
2: And don't
3: do
2: tell
3: with
2: your husband because I missed it.
3: I'm sure he's listening. I'm sure he's listening.
2: He's going to lose respect.
3: Pastor Frank Walton.
2: But there were a lot of people.
3: The wonderful gentleman right here.
2: Ken Duncan here.
1: I'm so embarrassed.
3: Pray for him.
1: I'm so embarrassed.
3: Just pray for him right now.
2: Was I out of pocket?
3: That the Spirit of the Lord will just bless him.
2: Yes, Lord.
3: Because that's what you need. You need a blessing.
2: Yes.
3: All right?
1: He needs an exorcism.
3: Next time, you know, do...
2: I need a rich daughter that's 50
3: plus. Or something, you know?
1: You need an exorcism.
3: So, everybody, we are at the law offices of Ted London, everybody. He is all about event planning and living trust, and he's a power of attorney.
2: Yes.
3: He's about probate. Estate planning.
1: Oh, yeah,
3: he's
1: said
3: all
1: event
3: about
1: planning.
3: That. Yes, yes. I guess he does do event planning.
2: Help us, Lord.
3: Ted?
2: Kelly, grab the mic.
3: Did you
2: pour her something?
1: I had to get her.
3: Yes.
2: But, event planning.
3: Yeah,
2: Estate planning.
3: Probate. Power of attorney.
1: I'm going to have him
3: living trust. Wills. I don't know what else he does that's not on you.
2: He hires young interns.
3: Yeah. Now that's powerful.
2: Young lawyers.
3: Now that's powerful.
2: He has a young wife.
1: Yeah.
3: I like that.
1: Yeah. She's likes being surrounded by young people.
2: Beautiful people.
1: Yeah.
3: And they're smart.
2: Oh, my goodness.
3: And they're listening to him.
1: And one of them dresses better than him.
3: One dresses better than him?
1: He said it. He said, I almost fired him 5 times because he dresses better than me.
3: So that means he knows, let me be clear.
2: A high schooler.
3: Well, maybe Ted once dressed like that. And he doesn't have to do that now.
1: So, well, he's teaching how about the young man well.
3: He's teaching the young
2: Ted
3: man
2: well.
1: There he is. He's walking
2: there. Them boys sharp.
3: Look
2: sharp
3: at him. Look at him.
2: Clean as the Board of Health.
3: Look at him. Okay, hi, Matt.
1: And Matt is here.
3: Matt McGill. That's Matt over there.
2: Matt McGill?
3: Uh-huh. That's
2: who
3: him.
2: Who is he with?
3: Huh? The people.
1: He's with my trainer. He's with my trainer, my wonderful trainer. She's one of our listeners.
2: Oh, nice.
1: 70.
3: Love you.
1: How old? 77.
2: You are not no 77.
3: You're 77. What? I'll be 77 in December.
1: Her waist is tighter.
3: December 20. 77.
1: Ow.
2: What?
1: Yeah, I love her. I love her. She's
3: you look
1: my
3: good.
1: Trainer. Yep.
3: You look good. But back to where we are.
2: 77.
3: Back to where we are.
2: She looks good.
1: My future don't
3: she
1: bright.
3: Look good? Now, wait a minute. Now, let's come off of that now,
2: okay,
3: and go
2: now,
3: back.
2: I'm single
3: to,
2: now, Pam.
3: You're
2: Walton.
3: Single
2: you
3: now?
2: You got a Walton behind your name.
1: You do like
3: keep
1: kidding,
3: living.
1: Older women.
3: Keep living.
2: That part.
1: That's
3: keep
1: what my great grandmother
3: said. And you will be blessed.
2: Mm-hmm. All right.
3: I'm live
2: be
3: right.
2: Nice
3: do
2: to
3: right.
2: Ted
3: treat
2: London
3: people right.
2: And his wife Kelly, because they might know some people that can put up with me.
3: Well, you
1: I
3: know
1: don't
3: what?
1: Think anybody
2: Wait, Kelly,
1: knows anybody that can
2: well,
1: put up with you, Ken. I'm sorry. I thought about
3: so,
1: it.
3: So what is it that brings us over to this side of Chicago with such greatness? Because that's what I'm experiencing right now.
1: Absolutely.
3: The offices, the rooms, mm-hmm. the food.
2: Yes.
1: Attorney Ted London, he
3: Teddy
1: invited WVON out, but it's more than just that invitation.
3: Yeah,
1: it is
3: yeah.
1: the experience that we're able to have.
3: Yes, it is.
1: We're able to see these businesses come together, come by Ted London's, mm-hmm. and not frown upon him for mm-hmm. being successful,
3: no.
1: but actually have a mm-hmm. neighborhood community mm-hmm. type
2: yes.
1: feel.
2: Right.
1: And
2: right.
1: of course, we had Alderwoman Michelle Harris.
2: She's been
1: yes.
2: awesome forever.
3: She
1: who
3: has
1: talked
3: been
1: about
3: off.
1: The importance
3: I used to work with her
1: yeah.
3: in the mayor's office.
2: Alderman Michelle Harris?
3: Yes, I worked for her.
2: She said she used to work on a garbage truck.
3: I worked with Michelle Harris, Alderman Michelle Harris, for over 20 years
1: That's
3: in the
1: what?
3: Mayor's
1: wow.
3: office of special events.
1: Wow.
3: Yes. Yes.
2: I never knew that.
3: Yes. Well, right
1: now you know.
3: Quite a few things you don't know.
2: Ooh.
3: Okay, we'll leave that
2: Look,
3: alone.
2: She's so spunky,
3: okay.
2: y'all.
3: No,
2: I'm going to talk to Reverend Walton.
3: No. I'm okay.
1: I'm
3: okay.
1: Going to take a break. I'm just going to let her take my seat.
2: Okay.
1: I'm going to go shout somewhere.
3: But I need you to know you look good.
1: Thank you.
2: LaDonna Ray does
3: I know
2: look
3: you
2: good.
3: Look good.
2: You know what?
3: And you were talking
2: she
3: about.
2: She holding it down.
3: She holding it. But you look good, too.
2: Thank
3: I heard,
2: you so much.
3: I heard Matt describing you when you walked in.
2: Hercules.
3: So that lets you know we were listening.
1: That's that bromance.
3: That's it.
1: That they
2: yes.
1: have.
3: But I want to say something about Ted London and the young people.
2: Yes.
1: Yeah.
3: He sees greatness in him, in them. And that's what makes the difference. He sees greatness in them.
2: Cook.
3: Who sees greatness in us?
2: Cook, Pam. She cooking.
1: Oh, my. What are you grabbing my mic for? You have a mic.
3: And it means a lot when someone sees greatness in you. Because that means they can depend on you, they trust you, and they know that you're going to do what is right. Now, he is where he is because someone helped him.
2: See,
1: yeah.
3: So
2: teach.
3: It's all right to help somebody.
2: Teach.
1: And you know, Pam, we talk a lot about mm-hmm. the gap between the older generation mm-hmm. and the younger generation. It's because there's no communication.
3: Not enough.
1: And I look at, not enough, I'll
3: not
1: take
3: enough.
1: That.
3: Yeah, yeah.
1: I look at how Ted mm-hmm. talks to his young people. I walked yeah. in yesterday just to kind of peruse his mm-hmm. office mm-hmm. before we came today.
2: She did what they call
1: a walkthrough. Yeah.
2: Well, or an advance.
1: Yeah, absolutely. But when I walked in, mm-hmm. I saw Ted talking to his entire team and
3: wow.
1: pumping them up and motivating them and showing them mm-hmm. what they need to see in
3: Isn't
1: order
3: beautiful?
1: To know what they need to be.
3: That's beautiful.
1: And I didn't want to leave, but I had a show to do.
3: And you had to go.
1: And I had
2: she
1: to
2: had
1: go.
2: To come babysit
3: but that,
2: me.
3: But that was a beautiful thing for you to witness.
1: It was. It
3: because
1: was.
3: By witnessing that, you're able to go somewhere else and tell somebody else about
1: Absolutely.
3: It, what you saw.
1: Yeah, I almost Ubered
3: that
1: my
3: means
1: kids
3: everything.
1: Over here.
2: That's testimony. She came and told me, like, mm-hmm. wow, he was having like a motivational meeting.
1: It was.
3: Wow.
1: Yeah.
2: But Ted London, attorney Ted London, mm-hmm. is such a cool guy.
3: He's
2: easy to work with.
3: He is.
2: He's not intimidating.
3: He doesn't have to be. He doesn't have to be intimidated. Because something has been with him to get him where he is. Look at where he is. We want to talk about where he is? He's in a good place.
2: Yes, he is.
3: And in being in a good place, he can help others come into a good place.
1: What do they say? Put your mask on first before you try to put it on someone else's.
3: You better believe
1: it. Or someone else. And that's what he did.
3: And that's how you can help somebody. Yeah.
2: And look, we're going to blow attorney Ted London's ego up so bad, he ain't going to be able to get out the door.
1: He already said do the
2: he
1: show.
2: You know we
1: from
2: love
1: here.
2: Him.
1: Yeah,
2: he got us in his
1: day.
2: Office. We're right. 1718 East 87, right
3: that's
2: off of Stony.
1: Right
3: that's
1: off
3: it.
1: The expressway.
2: In the, we're in the front window.
3: On the south side of Chicago.
2: On the south
3: side. On the south side of Chicago, everybody.
1: And there's going to be live entertainment at 6 o'clock.
3: 6 o'clock?
1: Mention that, yes.
3: Okay.
1: Yes, absolutely. There's going to be live entertainment.
3: Okay.
1: And I'll tell you guys when we come back from break who that live entertainment is going to be.
3: Okay.
1: We're
3: going
1: to go to traffic.
2: Is Ted London going to sing?
1: No, I hope so.
3: He's going to do something.
1: He's trying right now. He's saying
3: he's getting ready to do
2: him
3: something.
2: A couple more to
1: All right, let's go to traffic and weather, because the weather looks like it's changing, Logan.
0: It does.
1: Tell everybody that's listening what it's looking like as we are live at Attorney Ted London's office right here at 1718 East 87th Street in Chicago. Come on by, guys. We'd love to see you. We'll be right back.
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8: Good afternoon, Chicago. Roads are starting to clear up and the sun is coming out. I'm Logan Page, and here is your traffic update. Dan Ryan, downtown on 95th, there is a disabled vehicle, but it has been cleared. 27 minutes. I-57, Ryan's I-80, no delays, 15 minutes. Bishop Ford, Ryan's I-80, 94, stop and go traffic due to road work. 21 minutes. Stevenson, DuSable, Lakeshore Drive, another dry state, stop and go traffic, 1 hour and 3 minutes. Eisenhower, Wolfto Post Office, bumper to bumper traffic, 51 minutes due to an accident on the entrance ramp causing the right lane to be blocked on the shoulder, 51 minutes. Kennedy downtown to O'Hare, stop and go traffic, 1 hour and 4 minutes. In Edens, Mancho Slay Cook, smooth sailing, 15 minutes. Your weather for today, Chicago, straight showers, high of 79 and a low of 67. Tomorrow, partly cloudy, high of 86 and a low of 68. It's currently 78 degrees and cloudy. That's your traffic and weather update now. I'm Logan Page on Doc Chicago, WVON, 1690 AM.
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0: Yes, we are black out here at 1718 East 87th Street. You know what that address is in Chicago. It is the law office of Ted London, attorney Ted London to be exact. And it's a whole lot of people up in here. Yes, they are. You can't hear them. But watch this. We have attorney Ted London sitting here with us on the afternoon show. LaDonna Ray is, I'm talking about myself in the third person, you know. It's just become a habit,
1: you're
0: right?
1: That, so
0: Ken is
1: it.
0: Out there making, he's trying to get or entertain everybody that's passing by. I feel so sorry for them. But who do we have with us, attorney Ted London? First of all, we have you, and I want to thank you for inviting us out to spend this special day with you at your law office. It's a beautiful environment. You fed us. You've given us some much to drink. And I don't mean in a bad way, guys.
1: Yes.
0: But your hospitality is so incredible. But your young people are here as well. Why don't you tell us about them?
1: Well, you know what, LaDonna? First of all, I am so grateful that WVON is here in our office, 1718 East 87th Street. You're going to be here until 6 p.m. If you're around up and down 87th Street, Stony Island, please, please stop by. We have some food. We have some adult beverages. Guess what? We have some live music starting at 6 o'clock. It's going to be a great time. Noreen Stark is our entertainment. If you're familiar with her, you already know. If you're not, you will know, starting at 6 o'clock. But here's what I'm most proud of is that, one, we are supported by the African-American community. And when black businesses are supported by the black community, we can do what we're about to do right now, introduce you to one of our paid interns.
0: Okay, say it again.
1: She is a paid intern.
0: I love that.
1: Now, this is Miss Hanan. She is 17 years old, just turned 17 years old, a graduate of Muhammad University. I would describe her in one word, and that is poised. She's a poised young lady. But I want to turn the mic over to Miss Anand, I'm going to steal her thunder by sharing this. She is just turned 17 years old, what, Hanan, 2 weeks ago or so?
2: Yes, sir.
0: Oh, well, happy birthday.
1: And she is a sophomore in college.
0: In high school.
1: She's a sophomore
0: college.
1: In college at my alma mater, Loyola. She's going to graduate from Loyola, go to Northwestern University, be a lawyer, and hopefully come take over this practice.
0: Wow.
1: But I want to introduce you to Miss Anand, 17-year-old college college sophomore, Muhammad University High School graduate. Miss Hanan, welcome.
0: Yes, welcome. That is something to be proud of. And being 17 in high school is scary enough. Why don't you tell us a little bit about your college experience at such a young age?
2: I don't think that it's a difficult experience. I think being young and being a graduate of Muhammad University of Islam has really allowed me and prepared me to go into this environment at a young age. So I think I'm very grateful for that school and for the environment. Of course, Loyola is amazing, and adapting into a college environment with people who are much older than me hasn't been difficult at all, and it's actually a great experience.
1: Well, question for you. What at Muhammad University School, what did they instill in you that prepared you for the college environment at such a young age?
2: They instilled me a lot of networking practices. They instilled me a lot of dual enrollment. They taught me how to do dual enrollment. They taught me how to speak up for myself, which is very valuable at college when you need to talk. They taught me how to go in school and be in an environment where you can command a room. And I think that has been most helpful.
0: Some adults need to go to
1: Muhammad University High School, okay?
0: Right, you know. And how's it been working with Ted London, going from high school at an accelerated rate and then into college, and now you're working with someone like Ted London who has been commanding the help of our black community, specifically in estate planning. I mean, you're in it heavy when you're here. You hit the ground running. How's it been?
2: It has been amazing. Attorney Ted London, he is an amazing mentor and an amazing boss. He has taught me a lot of things like investing money, saving money. He has taught me a lot about business and law, finance. So I'm extremely grateful for this law firm and for him.
0: Well, thank you so much, Hanan. We're going to get...
1: We're going to go on to Mr. Christian, right, our next intern. But again, we can only have these young people in our office paid.
0: Mm-hmm.
1: And again, I just announced a bonus to them, so they're not only paid, but now you're paid what? Very well. Okay, and we can only do that as a result of the African American community supporting us. So to all of you who come to our office, make an effort to come here, we thank you very, very much.
0: Absolutely. Ted, you know, you look alive. You look like just having these young people around you, that their energy is within you, so to speak.
1: Well, you know what? The next gentleman that we have come up here, this is Mr. Kristen. Kristen's 18 years old, just graduated from Muhammad University as well, poised as well. Now, here's the problem that I have with Kristen. Kristen comes to work every day, and every day I want to fire the young man because he does the same thing over and over again. I've asked him not to do this. And that he comes.
0: You know, these young people don't listen.
1: Well, here's the problem. He comes to the office every day looking better than me. Oh. And I don't. He comes with a suit and tie every single day, and sometimes I'm casual. And I tell Kristen, you can't outdress the boss. Mm. So then I'm talking to Kelly about Kristen here. And I say, Kelly, I think I'm going to let the young man go because I tell the young man, don't come to the office looking better than me. And then, you know, she tells me,
0: he's such
1: a nice looking young man that made me want to double fire him. Okay? But in any event, we have Mr. Kristen here. Kristen's a high school graduate, just graduated from what school, Kristen?
3: Muhammad University of Islam as well.
1: And such poised young people. Tell us about yourself, Kristen. What are you going to do in your future?
3: My name is Kristen Muhammad. I'm 18 years old. I plan on going into business law, majoring in finance as well. I'm very grateful for this experience in the whole. This has really shown me a lot about the law field that I didn't know before. Mm-hmm. And I'm just so grateful to be around successful young black people
1: young.
3: In my community.
1: Yes. Were
0: you talking about Ted when you said that?
3: All around.
0: TJ. He knows what to say.
3: Everyone,
1: yes.
3: You know. So, yeah.
1: And so you're going to go to school. Your ambition is to be a lawyer. Tell us, I know we went over a couple of other things. I know we have one more minute. Tell me some other things on your list of things that you like to accomplish in the next year or two. You remember any of those things?
3: Yes, sir. I do plan on, I have a financial goal, saving a good amount of money, $10,000 to be exact, before my junior year of college. So that's just one goal.
1: Well, if you can accomplish that goal in college, $10,000. Hey,
0: that's pretty ambitious.
1: Hey, LaDonna, the only thing that me and $10,000 had in common in college was I was $10,000 in debt.
0: I was, okay, absolutely.
1: So congratulations to you, Kristen. Thanks so much for being a part of our summer intern program. Guess what? Hanan, Kristen are going to be back next year as well.
0: Nice.
1: As will the next young man coming up.
0: Monty.
1: This is Mr. Monty. Mr. Monty, step in, please. Again,
0: and we'll have him on as soon as we come back from break.
1: Because
0: it is, it's time for news, traffic, and weather, guys. And you heard it from the man himself. I wanted you all to make sure that you knew he was actually here.
1: I am here
0: in the building live at Attorney Ted London's law offices at 1718 East 87th Street in Chicago. Come on down, everybody's here, and you should be too. We'll be right back.
4: Good afternoon, Chicago. I'm Logan Page, and here are your news headlines. Pritzker seeks tariff refunds for Illinois families. Janolius announces 2027 Chicago mayoral bid. Diddy prison release date delayed after fight. And Spider-Man Brand New Day breaks box office records. 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
6: I'm Mike Island with VIN News Now. An FBI report says active shooter accidents are increasing in the U.S. The FBI says that in 2025, there were 34 total active shooter incidents. The FBI says in 2025, there were 34 total active shooter incidents. Authorities say two suspects have been arrested in Peru in connection with the death of an American Airlines flight attendant based in Dallas, Texas. Investigators say Eric Molina disappeared during a layover in Colombia in March, and his body was found several days later. Authorities say the suspects are members of a Colombian gang that targets foreign visitors. A Tennessee death row inmate wants a federal court to allow a private religious confession before his scheduled execution. John Michael Bain and his spiritual advisor filed a lawsuit arguing state prison policies violate their religious rights Now back to Terry McCready.
7: A Senate vote today on whether to hold Dr. Anthony Fauci in contempt of Congress.
8: On the advice of counsel, I respectfully decline to answer based upon my rights under the Fifth Amendment to the Constitution.
7: The Senate Homeland Security and Governmental Affairs Committee vote comes after the former White House health advisor invoked the Fifth Amendment more than 100 times in a hearing last week about the COVID-19 pandemic. Fauci refused to answer questions, saying he thinks committee chair and Republican Senator Rand Paul wants to see him behind bars and is obsessed with him. Paul is accusing Fauci of concealing COVID's origins and of unnecessarily closing schools. A federal judge officially allowing the Trump administration to end temporary deportation protection for hundreds of thousands of Haitians. Haitian advocate Jepsy Metellus says Haitian TPS holders contribute billions in the economy and support tens of thousands of U.S. citizen children.
9: The fact that they've been able to educate their children, contribute to this economy, build their lives, invest in homes.
7: But this is the final step for now in a case that churned its way up to the Supreme Court. The ruling comes more than a month after the High Court reversed a ruling made earlier this year, pausing the government's plans to end temporary protected status for Haitians who fled the country during political unrest and natural disasters in recent years. The action clears confusion about the status for roughly 350,000 Haitians benefiting from the program. Following the Supreme Court's decision back in June, it was unclear when the protections would officially end. Black Federal Reserve Governor Lisa Cook says she didn't think it was necessary to raise interest rates last week, but she's ready to do so if inflation does not come down soon. She was in Alaska delivering a speech and said she considers the risks to the inflation side of the dual mandate higher than the risks to the employment side right now. Cook noted that the effects of tariffs on prices are mostly over, and while those levies account for higher inflation year over year, they may not necessarily prove inflationary down the road. She also said that while oil prices have surged due to the conflict in the Middle East, she pointed to forecasts that suggest oil prices will fall by the end of the year. South Africa is calling for continent-wide discussions to address the migration crisis. South African Minister of International Relations Ronald Lamola says the region is among the highest receiving countries on the continent. South Africa has faced scrutiny over protests and reported violent attacks against migrants, and Lamola says it is something authorities are taking seriously by cooperating with the African People's Human Rights Commission. The African Union rejected a proposition last week by Ghana to add South Africa's migration tensions to the October meeting agenda. Stay informed, stay connected, and subscribe. Follow VIN News This Hour wherever you get your podcasts. I'm Terry McCready for the Black Information Network.
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4: Good afternoon, Chicago. I'm Logan Page, and here is your traffic update. Dan Ryan downtown on 95th. Stop and go traffic 26 minutes. I-57, Ryan's I-80. 1 minute delay, 16 minutes. Bishop Ford, Ryan's I-80, 94. Stop and go traffic due to road work, 23 minutes. Stevenson, DuSable, Lakeshore Drive to the Tri-State is at a snail speed, 41 minutes. Eisenhower, Wolfville Post Office, 49 minutes of stop and go traffic. Kennedy downtown to O'Hare, an hour of stop-and-go traffic in Eden's Monchosley Cook. Smooth sailing, 15 minutes. Your weather for today, Chicago, stray showers, high of 79 and a low of 67. Tomorrow, partly cloudy, high of 86 and a low of 68. It's currently 78 degrees and cloudy. That's your traffic and weather update now. I'm Logan Page on the Talk Chicago, WVON, 1690 AM.
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0: talking about. We are live at the law office of attorney Ted London. And that noise you hear in the background is everybody that is just so excited to be here live and in person with WVON. And of course, LaDonna Ray sitting here right across from the man himself. Everybody say it, Ted London.
1: You guys are funny.
0: And you know, Attorney Ted, you have such an amazing crew here. And a part of that crew are the young people that are here. And we just spoke to two of them. We had Yanni.
1: Hanan
0: and Christian.
1: And Christian.
0: And now we have Monty.
1: Monty. Now, let me tell you about Mr. Monty. I was a commencement day speaker at Monty's school. He just graduated from 8th grade.
0: Yeah.
1: And I gave all the graduates an assignment. I gave them 100 words. If they, the first five who wrote the definitions from each word and a sentence, I would give them $250. And so they could not use AI. That was the caveat. Mm-hmm. So Monty was the first one who completed the task, and I hired him. And he's been with us for the whole summer. Now, here's the thing about Mr. Monty that's so distinguishable from me. He has been an A student since the first grade.
0: Wow.
1: I can't even pronounce this word, Mr. Monty. What were you in 8th grade?
2: The salutatorian.
0: You were the number one.
1: Yeah. And I don't even know what that is. I can't even spell it.
0: Yeah.
1: And so we're so happy to have young people, probably almost as smart as me, working in an office. But this is Mr. Monty going to Lindblom High School. So welcome, Mr. Monty.
0: Yes, welcome. Hello. Welcome. You know, I found out, I stood there, and you know, there was a range of ages. And I didn't expect you to be so young. But at 14 years old, what has being in this program with Attorney Ted London done for you and changed your life in what way?
2: It has done a lot. I was able to meet a lot of people during this time, during this summer, from Attorney London.
0: Mm-hmm.
2: I've met judges. I've met a lot of good and nice people from Attorney London. And I'm thankful from being here with him.
0: Yeah. And especially at age 14, being with him and watching those changes and being the salutatorian. You know, there was a valedictorian, we know that. But at the same time, do you still find yourself being hard on yourself to be like number one?
2: Yes.
0: Oh, boy. Ted, what do you say to young people like that?
1: Well, you know what? Here's what I say to young people like this. You're hired.
0: Yeah.
1: These are the kind of, you know, there's so many college-educated African-American young people that are underemployed. And the reason why they are is because the black community, we aren't supporting our black businesses the way that we should be, so that these black business owners can do what? Hire our black college professionals. And so, black folks, when you support black businesses, here's what black business owners do. We hire black people. Everyone in our office is black. The young lawyers are black. You're going to have a young black lawyer coming up, Attorney Jessica Hannah-Burris coming up just after this. Our office is full of highly competent, qualified black people. And guess who our clients are?
3: They're black.
1: Black people.
0: Mm-hmm.
1: And so that's all we need is one another. Black folks, black consumers, make an effort to support black businesses, because we hire people that look like us. Guess what? Just like every other race does. So if you're supporting other races, you're supporting their families, their communities, because they're hiring people that look like them. We hire people that look like us.
0: And just in the state of Illinois alone, there are under 200,000 black-owned businesses that are, should I say, the 96% of them have been solopreneurs.
1: True.
0: Only 3.9% of them all actually hire people.
1: Yes.
0: You're talking about that 3.9%. What can we do to make that number go up?
1: Well, I just talked about it. Black people, black consumers who spend money, they have to make sure that they are spending the money with black businesses. They're competent black businesses, professional services, realtors, financial planners, dentists, doctors, lawyers, medical professionals, you name it, there are black people that's competent to do it. Sometimes it does take an effort to find them,
0: mm-hmm.
1: but when you do and you patronize them, then this is the result of it. A Monty, a Hanan, a Christian, Attorney Jessica Handy Burris coming up, Attorney Frederick Joshua, who was here earlier. These are all young people in the office. These are the future of the black legal profession, and the way we're able to support them is supporting black businesses. So you support us, we support them,
0: That's right.
1: We have another generation of black lawyers to support our communities going forward.
0: I love that. We're about to bring Jessica up, but before we do, Monty, where do you see yourself in 5 years?
2: Studying to become an engineer.
0: I love it.
1: So we talked about that. Mr. Money, what's your dream school to go to get your engineering degree?
2: Harvard.
1: Harvard. Oh. Yeah, we talked about that. We studied that. One other thing, Mr. Money, that I think is important for the listeners to know about you, what's the one big thing from Joe Porter that you accomplished this summer?
2: So this summer, I was able to open my own investment account.
3: Whoa, wait a minute. What does that look like?
2: Investing my money so it can grow over time and work for me.
3: Wait a minute, Ted. Did you have anything to do with this?
1: Well, just a little bit. But
3: so,
1: but
3: so what does that look like for a 14-year-old?
1: Well, here's what we tell all the young people in our office. We want to teach them about money. One of the things we want to teach them about money is, one, you have to earn it.
3: Yeah.
1: And what do you? How do you earn it, Monty?
2: By working.
1: Well, by working. What do you do when you earn it, Monty?
2: You save or invest.
1: You save to invest.
3: Not spend it.
1: We didn't say anything about spend, did we,
3: right,
1: Monty? You work to save.
3: To the people
1: save,
3: listening in the cheap sheet, seats, rather.
1: Save to invest. Yeah. So that's what they've all learned here. Monty is 14 years old. He has his own investment account. I think he's watching the Wendy's stock now. Mm. And so I suspect Monty's going to be a millionaire by the time he's 30.
3: I love it.
1: Give or take.
3: That was my dream, but I didn't have a plan.
1: Got it.
3: Congratulations to you for getting started.
1: Yes,
3: all right. Well, we're going to bring Jessica over here. Good job, Monty. Guys, we're talking to the young people at Ted London's law office, and they are so amazing. This is amazing. I wish I had Ted London about 20 years ago.
1: So I wish I had a Ted London,
3: right?
1: Too.
3: 20, 30 years
1: now,
3: ago.
1: Now, look at who we have here.
3: Hello.
1: This is attorney Jessica Handy Burris. Now, let me tell you about Jessica. Jessica is a relatively new attorney. What, 3 years now, Jessica?
4: 3 years in, that's right.
1: She's a young lady, a new attorney. Now, some of you may be familiar with the name, the Burris name, because her father is Mr. Burris. Yes, that Mr. Burris, the one who gets you out of heating and cooling trouble.
3: Oh,
1: and,
3: yeah.
1: And love Mr. Burris. But Jessica, tell us something about yourself.
4: Well, where do I start? Like Mr. Lunder mentioned, I've been practicing law for about 3 years, but I have been fortunate enough to be connected with Mr. London because shortly after becoming a licensed attorney, I wanted to reach out to local business owners, in particular black attorneys who already had their own law firm. I knew I was interested in starting my own law firm one day, so Attorney London was just the perfect person to connect with.
3: Yeah. Well, you know, just in the one thing that I learned, I dropped out of beauty school, by the way. And when I was there, my teacher told me, she said, the last thing you want to do is graduate and do hair in your basement. And that what the reason why she said that was because you wouldn't learn anything from another stylist.
1: Sure.
3: So by you graduating and becoming an attorney and working with Attorney Ted London, on the other side of this break, I want you to tell us how that has helped enhance your or you being an attorney at such a young age.
4: Okay.
3: All right, when we come back.
4: Guys,
3: it is new. It's time for traffic and weather. And when we come back, more from Attorney
1: Jessica Handy Burris.
3: That's right.
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11: Good afternoon, Chicago. I'm Logan Page, and here is your traffic update. And Ryan, downtown on 95th, stopping.

0: Tomorrow, partly cloudy, high of 86 and a low of 68. It's currently 78 degrees and cloudy. That's your traffic and weather update on WVON 1698.
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0: You hear, you know, it is the Ted London crowd. I feel like this is Ted London Day.
1: It is. Okay? Literally,
0: okay? Dr. LaDonna Ray is out here live. Of course, State Rep Ken Duncan is over there. He's what are you drinking? Is that juice?
2: Yes. Same thing I had at Pam Walks's.
0: Oh, boy. Yeah. He's got some spirits already. And I'm sitting here with the man himself, and that is attorney Ted London. You've seen him on the billboards. You've seen him when you pass by 87th Street, particularly 1718 East 87th Street in Chicago. He's got this whole side of Chicago set up for excellence, okay? But right here sitting next to me, and Ted, I should say, is attorney Jessica Handy Burris. And before we went to break, I asked you how it has been and what is the advantage of working with attorney Ted London fresh out of high school. She looks so young,
1: like,
0: right?
1: She does.
0: Fresh out of becoming an attorney yourself for 3 years. How has that been an advantage for you?
3: So I'll say one of the biggest advantages is that attorney London Hot taught me how to be a really good salesperson. So one of the things with legal services is also kind of establishing and making sure that clients understand the value. But once you realize that you're kind of just educating them on the legal services or the things that they need, it kind of make getting clients easier and making money. I found that that process was much easier after kind of learning that it really is just kind of about conveying information and being comfortable with your price and just continuing to network with clients. So I'm grateful for attorney London for that and just kind of helping and teaching me how to make money on my own and just kind of talking with clients, especially clients that are sometimes 3 times my age or at least 2 times my age.
0: Like, what do you know, little girl, is the attitude they can have, right?
3: Right.
0: Yeah, I feel you. I have the same problem. You know, speaking of money, you just came back from Tanzania.
3: I did.
0: That is quite the trip to take. Tell us about it. What did you experience while you were away?
1: And tell us, who did you travel with to Tanzania?
3: So I actually celebrated my 29th birthday in Tanzania alone, and I decided to go alone just because I couldn't find anyone that wanted to go. Either I couldn't afford it or they just couldn't take the dates off, and I realized that I still wanted to go on my birthday trip and celebrate myself.
0: Good
3: and
0: for
3: I'm
0: you.
3: I'm glad that I did go alone.
0: Good for you.
1: So tell us about some of your experiences while you were in Tanzania. Yeah.
3: So I got an opportunity to connect with a lot of the local East Africans. I thought they were extremely nice. I did a lot of scuba diving. What else did I do? I did a safari, which was my first safari. They have some really nice beach clubs that are similar to those in Europe. I did some swimming, some leisure days. I got everything done on my itinerary, so I'll say I had a pretty good

0: I love that. And she didn't say I went to Italy. She didn't say I went to Europe.
1: But but how many countries have you gone to, Attorney Jessica?
2: I've been to 36 countries. 36 eight
0: have
2: been alone.
0: Wow.
1: And she's gone to eight journeys alone around the world. Incredible.
0: That is incredible.
1: Incredible. Yeah. Incredible. So, Attorney Jessica, tell us what kind of work you do.
2: So I do, similar to you, I do estate planning, probate, personal injury, and also a little bit of family law, so the divorce, child support, child custody issues.
0: Hmm. You know, in taking on those types of cases, does it educate you in how you want to move in your own life?
2: Oh, 100%. I learned, one, I want a prenup, and also it's very important to choose your partner wisely. So those things.
0: Even after you choose wisely, you still want a prenup?
2: I still do, yep. I still do.
0: I heard that. That should be part of Relationship Thursday, okay?
1: We'll have her back.
0: I love it. Yes, thank you so much.
1: Attorney Jessica, thank you so very much for joining us and for being here.
0: Yes. Clap, y'all. You know how to, you know the deal. She just did her thing. All right, guys, especially, you know, Ted, I'm glad that you're sitting here with us today because, you know, everyone listening knows that Chicago, the summer is winding down, the Bud Billiken Parade, which is a true sign that summer is almost gone. How do you, what advice do you want to give to everyone listening before we bring on our next guest?
1: Yes. Well, regarding what?
0: The summer ending. Yeah.
1: You know. Enjoy it before it ends.
0: Okay? I love that.
1: The days are short in summer in Chicago, so enjoy it. Get out. Go to the beaches. Go to the parks. Enjoy the weather. We're waiting on Senator L.G. Sims to come and join us.
0: I was asking a buffer question. You know?
1: Right. He came in. This is my producer of the hour, Senator L.G. Sims. He is our district's senator. Mm-hmm. And we absolutely love Senator L.G. Sims. Senator Sims, welcome.
0: Welcome. What?
3: Thank you so much for having me. It's always an honor to be with you. My friend, my brother, my partner in progress here, Ted London, who's doing some amazing things on the south side of the city of Chicago, giving opportunities to young people. You get a chance to see what we see every day.
0: Yeah.
3: We see it making an impact in this community. It really does make a difference. Having folks who are committed to this community, who understand that legacy is something that you leave behind. It's not something that you do for yourself. And Ted understands that. And I really appreciate his partnership, his friendship, and his example that he gives to young people, he gives to this community, because it means so much.
0: Yeah, we are stronger together, and in knowing that, and just what you just said, when it comes to community, what is your vision for our community? And when I say our, I mean the black community.
3: Oh, amen. You know, I understand that our ancestors dreamed about this moment, that they knew that if they could just stay the course and they could just continue to invest in and show their children that the power of possible. We're living that right now. For me, that's what I try to do every day. I try to make sure that we create opportunities for our young people, that we create pathways to success for our businesses. We protect our elders who've done so much for us. That is what I do every day. I go to Springfield, and I work on that every day because I know that is what our ancestors called for.
0: Yeah, you.
4: So you've been in Springfield for how long now?
3: Actually,
4: you ain't aged yet. You sure you working?
3: I am absolutely working. I just celebrated, coincidentally, my 14th year in office recently. I served for four terms in the Illinois House of Representatives. Representative
4: Duncan. Who'd you sit next to?
3: I actually sat next to Representative Duncan. God bless you.
0: God,
3: thank you. Yeah. That is how I know I have a special place in
4: That's
3: heaven.
4: That's right.
3: Because I was charged with keeping Representative Duncan in line.
4: In line.
3: And I did it most days. Some days I failed miserably.
4: You made a big mistake because I got off on the leader L.G. Sims. You are the budgeteer.
3: Yes, sir.
4: What is it that the average public should know about your responsibilities and how valuable you are to our community and the state of Illinois?
0: He's going to answer that on the other side of this break, guys. We're going to go to news, traffic, and weather. And when we come back, the burning question from Senator L.G. Sims.
4: L.G. Sims, ooh. State senator.
0: All right. We'll be right back.
5: Good Friday, Eve Chicago. I'm Logan Page, and here's happening in your local and national news. Illinois Governor J.B. Pritzker is urging President Trump to provide direct tariff refund checks to Illinois families after the federal government refunded $100 billion to businesses. In a letter to the White House, Pritzker called for $1,700 payments to each Illinois household and urged support for legislation requiring companies to pass tariff refunds on to consumers. He argues families also paid the price through higher costs caused by the now invalidated tariffs. In other news, Illinois Secretary of State Alexi Giannoulias announced he will run for mayor of Chicago in 2027. He had an in-depth conversation this morning with WVON's Rufus Williams. WVON's Annette Flournoy has more.
6: Giannoulias enters the crowded race with a massive war chest of $22 million and as the presumed frontrunner. In a WVON exclusive this morning, he tells Rufus Williams why.
7: People don't expect perfection. They don't expect their city hall to be perfect, but they do expect competence. They expect honesty. They expect someone who treats every tax dollar like it's their own and every resident's time as if it matters. And that's exactly what I did as Secretary of State, and that's exactly how I'll govern as mayor if I'm fortunate enough to get elected.
6: As he runs for mayor, Giannoulias also is on the ballot statewide for re-election for Secretary of State. Rufus Williams did a rapid-fire session.
8: Brandon Johnson's biggest mistake.
7: The inability to work with Springfield and City Council to get things done, the revolving door of high-level administration officials that have continued to leave.
8: What is Chicago's greatest strength?
7: It's people.
8: What's Chicago's greatest weakness?
7: A narrative that Chicago is not working for far too many working families.
6: He said Chicago should fight to keep the Bears in the city, and yes to ShotSpotter gunshot detection technology. Annette Flournoy, Our News Now, 1690 WVON.
5: In other news, Sean Diddy Combs' prison release date has been moved back after he was involved in a July fight at a federal facility in New Jersey. The Federal Bureau of Prisoners says his new release date is February 20th, 2028, instead of January 24th. Combs was sentenced to 50 months in prison after being convicted on two prostitution-related charges in 2025.
9: The Spidey Tracker app says that Spider-Man is in the direct vicinity.
10: Oh yeah? No way, that's crazy.
5: And Spider-Man Brand New Day is making history at the box office, earning $42 million on Tuesday, the biggest Tuesday opening ever. The Tom Holland-led film also set records for the highest grossing Monday domestically and Sony's biggest launch. The movie has already surpassed $1 billion worldwide and is on track to become the top grossing film in the U.S. this year. I'm Logan Page, and that's what's happening in your news now on WVON 1690 AM.
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5: Hey, Chicago. Hey, I'm Logan Page, and here is your traffic update. Dan Ryan, downtown on 95th. Stop and go traffic 26 minutes. I-57, Ryan's I-80, no delays. 15 minutes. Bishop Ford, Ryan's I-80, 94. Stop and go traffic due to road work. 23 minutes. Stevenson, DuSable, Lakeshore Drive. To the Dry State, stop and go traffic 39 minutes. Eisenhower, Wolfto Post Office, stop and go traffic 51 minutes. Kennedy downtown to O'Hare, there is an accident causing the right lane to be blocked. Kennedy at Sacramento Avenue, 56 minutes. And Eden's, Montrose Lake Cook, smooth sailing, 17 minutes. Your weather for today, Chicago, stray showers, high of 79 and a low of 67. Tomorrow, partly cloudy, high of 86 and a low of 68. It's currently 77 degrees and cloudy. That's your traffic and weather update now. 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

0: All right. Hey, Chicago. We are black right here at Attorney Ted London Show. I am Ken Duncan.
1: And I am Dr. LaDonna Ray.
0: And guess who is sitting in front of us, LaDonna?
1: I know who's sitting in front of us.
0: What's his name?
1: His name is Senator L.G. Sims.
0: But he's not just a senator.
1: He is.
0: He's a former, four terms in the Senate?
2: Four terms in the House. I've been in the House, in the Senate for four terms also now.
0: Jeez. Yeah. And you sat next to who?
2: I sat next to Ken Duncan.
0: Oh, my God. Reminiscing.
1: I already said God bless you for that. You know.
2: I did my penance.
0: I know, right? You know what? I have to let people know in all of Illinois, in black Chicago in particular, L.G. Sims, State Senator L.G. Sims, is the budgeteer for the Illinois Senate. Now, people don't know what that is. Tell us the significance of that, L.G. Sims.
2: Well, budgeteer is the lead budget negotiator for the caucus. So I'm the person who leads our efforts on budgeting for the Senate Democrats. There are four budgeteers for each one of the caucuses, but we have a team in the Senate that has, there are five members of our budget team. I'm the lead budgeteer. We have Brother Chris Belt out of East St. Louis. He chairs our Appropriations Public Safety Committee. We have a Senator Leader Omar Aquino, who chairs our Appropriations Human Services Committee. We have Senator Mike Halpin, who chairs our Senate Education Committee. Senator Selena Villanueva, who chairs our Senate Revenue Committee. And I chair the Senate Appropriations Committee. The person, and that budgeteer, that person is the person who really helps to coordinate efforts, making sure that we bring all of the issues and the ideas together for the people of more than 13 million people across the state of Illinois, talking about how we're going to fund education and health care and human services, and making sure that we put more money into those efforts, but also funding housing and dealing with issues of economic development, and making sure that Illinois has a better quality of life for the people that we represent. And we the Senate Democrats, we do, under the leadership of Senate President Don Harmon, we do an amazing job of trying to listen, but more importantly, to invest in people. We don't just look at budgets as just numbers on a spreadsheet.
0: Right.
2: We look at a budget as a moral document. Budget is a moral document. It's a statement of our priorities and a statement of our values.
0: Teach, Senator.
2: So we want to make sure that, just like in your home, the things you spend your money on, those are the things that you value. We value educating our young people. We value having health care for our ill and our infirmed. We value protecting our seniors. We value having affordable housing. We value making sure that Illinois is the best place to live, work, and raise a family in this country. And that's what, as the lead budgeteer, that's my responsibility, my job, to make sure that we are investing in those things and we're doing those things appropriately. So this last year we had, you saw our federal administration cut SNAP benefits.
0: Yes.
2: for people across the state. Over 100,000 Illinoisans were going to lose their
0: Man.
2: SNAP benefits.
1: Did they?
2: They absolutely did. But what we did as the Senate Democrats, we led the effort to put $70 million in the current budget to make sure that individuals had a payment to bridge them. So we created what's called the FRESH program that would give people who lost their SNAP benefits a one-time payment of $400 to help them buy groceries while they were able to try and get back on the SNAP program. That doesn't happen unless we are pushing for those issues that we know our people need. We invested in making sure that there's a property tax relief grant for schools across the state of Illinois. So we put $50 million grant into the state's budget for a property tax relief grant program to make sure that we are relieving the pressure that people are feeling in property taxes.
1: Now, I'm a layman, okay? Mm-hmm. And when I hear budget and moving things around and putting things into another bucket, I think, where is it coming from? So when you put money into a fund or into an account, or a line item even, for helping those that are in need, where does that money come from?
2: Well, I can say to you what we made sure we were clear not to do this year was not raise taxes.
0: Thank you, Senator. Say it one more again.
1: That's all we hear.
0: Hold on, say it again, real slow.
2: Did not raise taxes on everyday people.
0: Thank you. God.
2: That was a goal of ours as we started out. We were not going to have a general tax increase in both in income or on sales taxes.
0: Praise the Lord.
2: Because we understood that people are they're dealing with this crisis of affordability. And we can't have you cannot continue to ask for folks to pay more. You can't balance a budget on the backs of those who are least able to pay for it. So we wanted to ask for those who can afford it to pay for it. So we added income, we added revenue streams into this year's budget to deal with the digital ad tax, because now you have folks who are making money off the ads that you see on online. We want to be able to capture the revenue for that. We think those who are most able to afford to pay, they should be paying their fair share. And those who are not, they shouldn't.
1: Well, thank you so much.
0: Yeah, and I love that part. You know, we're here at the offices of Attorney Ted London. What is it that young people in grammar school and high school who are looking at you and other state legislators, and you as a leader, you're not just a state senator, you are a budgeteer leader. What should they be thinking about and or preparing for to be a part of your legacy as very similar to Attorney Ted London?
2: Look at us and look at the possible. They should look at us and see that what we are doing is they're very able to do it also. They can come, if you work hard, you have the experiences, anything is possible. You should only be limited by your imagination. And we want our young people to know that. We want them to see that. And that's why that's why you saw those amazing interns that Attorney London had in here
0: earlier. Yes,
2: yes. He wants them to see the possible. Yeah. You know, yesterday I was speaking at on the campus of University of Illinois at Champaign, and Urbana-Champaign, and I took my interns with
1: me. I still owe them money,
2: by the way.
0: What were you doing there in August?
2: the Edgar Fellows Program.
0: It's
2: a program started by former Governor Jim Edgar.
0: Yes.
2: To bring together leaders from across the state. I was speaking to the group on the state budget. But I took my interns with me, some of my summer interns, so they could see what's possible. I want them to understand that leadership it's not something that happens in a vacuum, but it's something that you prepare for. And you can't prepare for it. You can't just walk into leadership. You prepare for it. And that's what I want our young people to
0: know. I love that.
1: Thank you so much, Illinois.
0: Here.
1: I said Usher. As I usher him out of the seat of these two. Bring them in. All right, guys. Again, we are live at the law offices of
0: Attorney Ted London.
1: Right here. Yay, yay. 18 East 87th Street. And we're sitting here with the loveliest. Hey, Kelly London. He said, here, baby. I love that. I love that. We're going to get her together. There you go.
3: I'm so happy to be here. So happy WBON is here at the law offices of Ted London and Associates. So grateful to have LaDonna Ray, Ken Duncan, Senator L.G. Sims, 8th Ward Alderman Michelle Harris, Monty, Hanan, Kristen, Attorney Frederick Joshua, Attorney Jessica Hannah Burris, Pam Worse Walton, Mr. Yoel from the Underground Bookstore right across the street from our office. You know what? You have to go buy your loved ones books. Reading is still in style. And so Yoel has the best books right across the street. He just brought me a book yesterday. Yoel, what's the book from George Johnson? Afro Sheen. He just brought me the book Afro Sheen. Kelly and I are going to be traveling next week. Guess what my reading assignment is going to be?
1: That book.
3: The George Johnson Afro Sheen book. So, Ms. Yoel, thank you very much for that.
1: Good job.
3: But you know what? None of this would be possible without my lovely wife, Kelly.
4: Hi, Kelly. Hello. Hi. Yes. I want to say hello to all the listeners. We are so happy that you're listening. And my husband does such a good job at living trust, power of attorneys, and probate, estate planning, and we can help you.
3: We can help you.
1: She is so sweet. Yes. I love it. Look, I'm going to get to the nitty gritty of it all. But we're going to take a real quick break for traffic and weather. And when we come back, Kelly, I got some real hardcore questions for you.
4: It's okay? Probably going to have to be saved for next time.
1: Oh, ooh, she's a good wife. Yes. I tell you what, we'll be right back right here at the law offices of attorney Ted London.
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8: 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Because preparation creates confidence, and confidence builds trust. Now, wasn't that worth a 90-second investment? 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

0: All right, once again for the final break and back and our time to come back, we are live at the law offices of attorney Ted London. And y'all were kind of late on that one, but I tell you what, you know what else is getting late? It's getting late because it is time for us to prepare for that live entertainment you were talking about. And just before we went to break, you were introducing your lovely wife, and I said I had this very hard question for her. And she said, we'll have to do that another time.
1: She did tell me that.
0: Yeah. I mean, it wasn't bad. Oh. You know, I just wanted to know, how is it working, or how is it? First of all, you just transitioned out of being a flight attendant, right?
2: No, she wasn't a flight attendant.
0: Oh, you were in the airline business.
3: I was operations manager.
0: I'm so sorry. Where did I go?
2: For a major airline.
0: For a major airline.
2: Right. 35 years.
0: That's a long time. Ted said, baby, come on, work with me.
3: I can do operations managing.
0: Exactly. I want to know how that's been.
2: Well, it took me 2 years to convince her to come over.
0: What did you say to her? Because that's a tough one.
2: Well, I said, please.
0: Yeah.
2: Pretty please.
0: Yeah.
2: Well, we talked about it. We were busy here. And so we have business is good for us. She worked so hard for the major airlines. She had early hours.
0: Yeah.
2: And it was kind of frustrating me that she had to wake up so early. She had to go past the airport and those sorts of things. And I just thought that we could bring her into the office. She's been here now for maybe 5 or 6 months or so. Wish it would have
0: How's
2: happened.
0: How's that been, Kelly?
3: It's been excellent.
0: Yeah.
3: Very nice.
2: Yeah, wish it would have happened years ago. Working with your wife and husband, we see people in the community working with their spouses, not a whole lot in the black community, but we see Koreans and other nationalities work with their spouses. It's been a great, great thing. Our clients adore her. She's refreshing in the office. The team members love her, so it's been a great experience for both of us, I believe.
0: I want to maximize this last 5 minutes that we have, because what you just talked about was combining those efforts and being stronger together. What is it that your vision, what vision do you have for the law offices of Ted London and for you, yourself, and the rest of the folks that work here and are your clients right here?
2: Well, you know what? Bruce Montgomery is a mentor of mine. I love Bruce Montgomery, smart guy. One of my uncles, Uncle Henry, is one of my mentors as well. And we talk about the fact that as folks age, business owners, that is, they want to move out of going to work and being in the business every day. So there's going to be a great opportunity for many young people in the future, in the near future, actually right now, to take over businesses for folks who are 65, 70 years old, who want to find their way out of the business.
0: But you got to train them, though.
2: Well, that's why we talked to all the young people this afternoon. I'm training folks to take my place so Kelly and I can travel like Attorney Jessica Handy Burns does.
0: Right.
2: Okay, so you can't do that if you're encumbered by having to be in the office all day. So you have to prepare young people. So my vision for the future is to have a number of the 6 or 7 young people that we've talked to today take over this practice. I have an office somewhere in the back, and I can come and maybe
0: whenever you want to
2: give some information, and they can ask questions, and they can keep serving the community, because this is all about service to our community, and we need these young people, and I'm here to help there be another generation of lawyers to serve our community.
0: I love that. What are we getting ready for? I see a lot of people out here, and our shift ends at 6. But what happens at 6?
2: Well, 6 o'clock, we're having a fundraiser for 8th Ward Alderman Michelle Harris. It's going to be a great time. If you're in the 8th Ward, if you live in the 8th Ward, if you like Michelle Harris, come and support her. Live music, open bar, food, a lot of fun, good times. People are happy. That means they may have been drinking already, because everyone's happy and smiling.
0: I see
2: smiling.
0: My drink on the
2: table
0: there.
2: I see it here, too. It's ready for you at 6 o'clock.
0: Right.
2: And so it's going to be a good time, 1718 East 87th Street. We're going to be here until 8 o'clock. Noreen Stark is the entertainment.
0: Yes.
2: Full band here today. It's going to be a great time. The weather's beautiful. We have a tent. Food, live music, open bar, great time. Come and please join us.
0: I love it.
3: We love to support Michelle Harris, Alderman Michelle Harris.
0: Yes, and it sounds like we're supporting the community, because everyone is out here. I see all the businesses when I pass by, regardless of what day it is. But what are the plans for the expansion of this particular community as it stands right now?
2: Well, you know what? We see vacant storefronts in all of our communities. Many more business owners should consider opening businesses in our community. Listen, the corporate life is not for us. Affirmative action has gone by the wayside. They're downsizing folks. U.S. government's downsizing folks. There's still opportunities for black business owners to find their niche, open up a business, provide exceptional service and exceptional experiences.
0: Say that again.
2: And you're going to have a good business. So there's a lot of opportunity. All the money doesn't have to go to the other nationalities in our community. We have to. We should have more black-owned businesses all up and down 87th Street, 75th Street, Madison Street. These other people are making money. We can make money, too. We have to make the investment. If you build it and you make it nice, they will come.
0: I love it. I love it. Well, thank you so much, guys. Again, thank you for inviting us out here. Matt McGill was on earlier with Haley. And, of course, he had the pleasure of interviewing many people that came through here. One in particular thought that he said, we are out here with Theodore London. I'm still looking around for him. I don't know who that is, you know. But at the same time, I want to thank you for just being a beacon in this community and providing the jobs that you talk about, walking the walk, not just talking the talk, and giving us an experience here that makes us want to come back on a regular basis. Well, I can't imagine anything different.
2: Well, again, we can only do that because the community supports us, and we're so grateful. So please continue to do that, and we'll continue doing what we do, hiring young black professionals so they can serve the next generation of the African-American community. That's what we're strive to do.
0: I love it. All right, guys. Well, that's it for the afternoon show live out here. Our live is
2: going to be here until 8. Live until music, you, open bar,
0: that's right.
2: Food.
0: Come on, get it. Come and get it, because I've already tasted some of it, and I'm about to go get some more, y'all, right here at the law offices of Attorney Ted London. That's 1718 East 87th Street, right here in Chicago. We'll see you soon, but I'm about to get out of here.
2: Thank you all so very much.
0: All right. Thank you. LaDonna Ray signing off. Bye-bye for now.
4: Good evening, Summertime Shy. I'm Logan Page, and here are your news headlines. Sheriff Dart faces federal pressure over jail access. Police release photos of man wanted on CTA beating. Sky defeats Sparks in WNBA action. Trump signs orders targeting birthright citizenship. And A$AP Rocky reveals Rihanna is back in the studio. National news from the Black Information Network is up next on Chicago's only Urban Talk radio station, 1690 AM, WVON, Berwyn, Chicago.
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6: I'm Mike Island with VIN News Now. An FBI report says active shooter accidents are increasing in the U.S. The FBI says that in 2025, there were 34 total active shooter incidents. The FBI says in 2025, there were 34 total active shooter incidents. Authorities say two suspects have been arrested in Peru in connection with the death of an American Airlines flight attendant based in Dallas, Texas. Investigators say Eric Molina disappeared during a layover in Colombia in March, and his body was found several days later. Authorities say the suspects are members of a Colombian gang that targets foreign visitors. A Tennessee death row inmate wants a federal court to allow a private religious confession before his scheduled execution. John Michael Bain and his spiritual advisor filed a lawsuit arguing state prison policies violate their religious rights. Now back to Terry McCready.
7: A Senate vote today on whether to hold Dr. Anthony Fauci in contempt of Congress.
8: On the advice of counsel, I respectfully decline to answer based upon my rights under the Fifth Amendment to the Constitution.
7: The Senate Homeland Security and Governmental Affairs Committee vote comes after the former White House health advisor invoked the Fifth Amendment more than 100 times in a hearing last week about the COVID-19 pandemic. Fauci refused to answer questions, saying he thinks committee chair and Republican Senator Rand Paul wants to see him behind bars and is obsessed with him. Paul is accusing Fauci of concealing COVID's origins and of unnecessarily closing schools. A federal judge officially allowing the Trump administration to end temporary deportation protection for hundreds of thousands of Haitians. Haitian advocate Jep C. Metellus says Haitian TPS holders contribute billions in the economy and support tens of thousands of U.S. citizen children.
9: The fact that they've been able to educate their children, contribute to this economy, build their lives, invest in homes.
7: But this is the final step for now in a case that churned its way up to the Supreme Court. The ruling comes more than a month after the High Court reversed a ruling made earlier this year, pausing the government's plans to end temporary protected status for Haitians who fled the country during political unrest and natural disasters in recent years. The action clears confusion about the status for roughly 350,000 Haitians benefiting from the program. Following the Supreme Court's decision back in June, it was unclear when the protections would officially end. Black Federal Reserve Governor Lisa Cook says she didn't think it was necessary to raise interest rates last week, but she's ready to do so if inflation does not come down soon. She was in Alaska delivering a speech and said she considers the risks to the inflation side of the dual mandate higher than the risks to the employment side right now. Cook noted that the effects of tariffs on prices are mostly over, and while those levies account for higher inflation year over year, they may not necessarily prove inflationary down the road. She also said that while oil prices have surged due to the conflict in the Middle East, she pointed to forecasts that suggest oil prices will fall by the end of the year. South Africa is calling for continent-wide discussions to address the migration crisis. South African Minister of International Relations Ronald Lamola says the region is among the highest receiving countries on the continent. South Africa has faced scrutiny over protests and reported violent attacks against migrants, and Lamola says it is something authorities are taking seriously by cooperating with the African People's Human Rights Commission. The African Union rejected a proposition last week by Ghana to add South Africa's migration tensions to the October meeting agenda. Stay informed, stay connected, and subscribe. 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I'm Terry McCree for the Black Information Network.
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0: live from historic Numeric Park in Los Angeles, California. I'm Tavis Smiley, and I'm so glad to see you and me back in stride again. 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Another great show on tap for you today. In our second hour, two conversations. Up first,
1: my opposition to the fact that we now have ICE is now our nation's largest law enforcement agency. Mm-hmm. ICE is bigger than the FBI. ICE is bigger than the ATF. ICE is bigger than the DEA. And what are they doing? They're using their resources to arrest five-year-olds. They're using their resources to arrest mothers in pickup lines, picking their kids up from school. I think it's barbaric, and they know that. And tell me how that made us safer. Tell me how that arrest made any of us safer or made any of us trust ICE anymore. I will work with our federal partners when it comes to getting rid of violent offenders. People know there is no priority that I have that's a higher priority for me than public safety. And I think the people of Maryland know that. And if you look at the drops, violent crime in the state of Maryland is down now nearly 60% since I've become the governor. But please explain to me how she was making our communities less safe.
0: Maryland West Governor is the chair, the new chair of the National Governors Association. He gave his first interview to my colleague and White House correspondent, Nick Quarterly Corte, who we will talk to on the top side of our two. On the B side of our two.
2: I refuse to accept the view that mankind is so tragically bound to the starless midnight of racism and war. That the bright daybreak of peace and brotherhood can never become a reality. I refuse to accept the cynical notion that nation after nation must spiral down a militaristic stairway into the hell of nuclear annihilation. I believe that unarmed truth and unconditional love will have the final word in reality. This is why right temporarily defeated is stronger than evil triumphant. I believe that even amid today's mortar bursts and whining bullets, there is still hope for a brighter tomorrow. I believe that wounded justice lying prostrate on the blood-flowing streets of our nations can be lifted from this dust of shame to reign supreme among the children of men.
0: A conversation with nuclear disarmament expert Vincent Intondi about this new deal between the White House and Saudi Arabia. What does this new nuclear deal mean? Why does it matter or not? We'll talk about that on the B side of hour two. In our third hour, author Desiree Cooper takes us inside her new book. It's called Black Summers, Growing Up in the Urban Outdoors. In the text, she writes passionately and yet provocatively about how racism shapes life in the urban outdoors. Look forward to that hour with Desiree Cooper today when we get to the final hour of this program. But in this first hour today, Two House veterans, as we push toward the sprint between Labor Day and Election Day, on the B side of this aisle, we'll talk to Congressman Emmanuel Cleaver of Kansas City. But when we come forward, we'll commence today's show with Congressman Steve Cohen of Memphis. 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
0: This is Tavis Smiley, Memphis Congressman Steve Cohen. No stranger to this program. Glad to have him back. Congressman Cohen, how are you today, my friend?
9: I'm fine, thank you. It's good to be on your show, Tavis. Always good to be on your show.
0: It's great to hear your voice. I was thinking last night about the conversations I've had with you on television and radio over the course of my 35-year broadcast career, and I couldn't count how many times I've had the honor of talking to you in public spaces and media spaces over the course of your career. So today is a strange and bizarre moment for me. This is the first time I've ever spoken to you where you were not on the ballot for re-election. As we all know, they gerrymandered these districts in Tennessee, and you opted not to run. So it's a different kind of frame that I'm in with you. Normally you'd be on the ballot headed toward another victory representing Memphis. So for starters, how do you feel not being on the ballot this time around?
9: It's very strange and a little bit difficult. I've spent 47 years in public office. I'm proud of my service. I've brought this community together to where I could. An African-American district for 20 years, and they've supported me so well, and they supported me well now that I've chosen not to run. The nicest, best people in this world. And I've been able to do a lot of things in Congress, and I did a lot of things in the state Senate. I'll miss not being in Washington to fight Trump and to see his efforts to redo Washington and the way he wants to see it, like his architecture, his ego is on display, and to stop the lawlessness that takes place. He's like a mafia gangster running the country and destroying our international support, our friendship with foreign allies, destroying the Defense Department, where he's getting rid of most of the top generals and African Americans and women particularly, and the Justice Department, where they gotten rid of most of the good prosecutors. And I would submit in Tennessee, where they got rid of the best congressman. Donald Trump didn't care that there was a congressman here who represented black and white people both and was elected by black people, a white person, a sign of success of the civil rights movement, Dr. King and John Lewis's efforts. My friend Julian Bond was always so proud to introduce me at the NAACP meetings as the congressman and how good he's going to be and how good he's been, et cetera, et cetera, et cetera. Donald Trump didn't care about that. He wanted another person no matter who he was. Mm-hmm. He didn't care about performance. He didn't care about delivery. He didn't care about bringing people together. It's all about Donald Trump. And that's what he got. He's going to lose at least one of these three districts he picked up, I think. He might lose more than one. This country's going blue because it's seen the worst administration in the history of this country.
0: We're going to talk about nuclear disarmament in our second hour. You heard me, of course, at the top of the show play a clip of Dr. King. There's a strong connection between Cohen and King. The Lorraine Motel, where Dr. King was murdered, sits inside his district. That's what he's talking about. He's represented Memphis for years, so he's had the honor, and they've had the honor, of course, of having him as their public servant. And I make a distinction between public servant and politician. Steve Cohen is a great example of what it means to be a public servant. But the Lorraine Motel sits in his district. That's what he's represented for all these years in Congress. I've known you for a long time, as I said, and I hear the emotion in your voice. How emotional is it to have been gerrymandered out of your seat?
9: It's very emotional, Tavis. I've spent all my days working for my districts and working for the people and working for the Constitution. And Trump took it away. It was Trump calling Bill Lee and saying, I want another person. We had a law in the books that was on the books for 60 years saying no redistricting during a census period. Just one after the 20th, at the end of the Dysart tenure. That's it. Mm-hmm. Well, they repealed that law because Trump wanted it repealed. And then they, Bill Lee, who's being term limited, wants a job in the Trump administration. So, of course, he said, yes, sir, Mr. Trump. And they got it done. And they drew these three districts intending to elect three Republicans. It hurts. I did last year. They needed help 2 years ago with Secretary Buttigieg to try to get $400 million from the federal government to build a bridge across the Mississippi River, a new bridge, which we've desperately needed for decades and had asked for. Mm-hmm. And they came to me, this Republican, the State Department of Transportation, the governor, and I went to Secretary Buttigieg, and I worked that hard. His representative came down to Memphis, and we had a luncheon for him, and I stood and talked. I said, you know, don't be concerned too much, but if we don't get this, I'm going to slit my wrists. and we got it. Mm. We got it. But if you didn't have a Democrat in the delegation with a Democratic president and Secretary of Transportation, you wouldn't have got that $400 million. And they knew it. And I mentioned it when I went up and spoke against this redistricting, but they didn't care because they only wanted to serve not the state of Tennessee, but Donald Trump. Yep. And Bill Lee wanted to serve himself. And that's what happened. So it hurts to know that the state of Tennessee, where I served in the Senate for 24 years, mm-hmm. and passed a lot of monumental legislation there and made Tennessee first in arts funding, first in many areas. I got the changes in the voting rights where people committed felonies could get the right to vote back. Every time mm-hmm. I did it, and I did it three times, they found a way to get around it.
10: Yep.
9: So it's a tough state on that score. Mm-hmm. But, yeah, it hurt to have the state of Tennessee come in. And I took the state of Tennessee flag down in front of my office, and I put it in a back room.
10: Mm. That's powerful. I have said for years that gerrymandering is one of the greatest threats to this democracy. And I don't have time to unpack that. I got a bright audience. They get it. I know you get it. But beyond your particular condition, beyond your being, you know, redistricted out of the seat you've had for a couple of decades plus, talk to me, if you agree with me, and I assume you do, about the threat that gerrymandering is to the stability of this democracy, the future of this democracy.
9: Well, the democracy was built on the idea not of political parties. They were pretty weak when we started this country. They were built on the idea of balancing of powers between the legislative branch, the executive branch, and the judicial branch. When they set up those three branches, the idea is the check and balance on the president would be the Congress, the House to vote for impeachment, the Senate to have a trial on impeachment, if such was necessary, because the president got out of order and violated the Emoluments Clause, violated X, Y, and Z. And what's happened, though, is political parties have become stronger than the legislative branches, and people don't get elected and think, I'm a House member, and I'm going to stand up for the House and the powers it has. And even though Trump took these powers that we have as imposing tariffs, which the Supreme Court supported, and John Roberts enunciated that, they didn't care. They let Trump have it. And he's done other things where he's taken congressional powers. They haven't cared because the Republicans are more into Trump and political party than they are into representing Congress and the people who they're representative to elect. So gerrymandering means there'll be more divisions based on party, not on community. It means there'll be more rivalries among parties, less bipartisanship. And that's not good for the country. And it means it'll be less likely of ever getting an impeachment if the president is the same party of the House and Senate, or the House and Senate have enough members of the party that the president's a member of. Yeah. They don't have to fear impeachment. And that's why Trump got off. He was guilty as hell on both articles of impeachment, both times he was tried, not both articles, but both trials. But Mitch McConnell didn't have the guts to vote against him, even though he knew he was wrong. And most of the Republicans didn't. And look what happened to Cassidy. Trump went against Cassidy, and he's beaten. Yeah. It's a bad situation. So gerrymandering is terrible. It shouldn't be allowed. There should be nonpartisan judicial redistricting, a program like they have in California, where there's a nonpartisan group that draws the districts based on community lines and community interests, and not based on political structure.
10: Yeah. I had a guest on this program yesterday, day before, who happens to be the historic first ever African-American editor-in-chief of the AJC, the Atlanta Journal-Constitution. The NABJ is meeting in Atlanta next week, so he's one of the co-chairs of the convention, and again, editor-in-chief of the AJC, again, historically the first black to have that particular role. And so we were talking about a number of things, not the least of which is the way things are changing in the South. I said, give me your perspective. He's from South Carolina, now, of course, lives in Atlanta and runs the paper there. But we had a broad conversation about life in the South. And I raise that because there's so many examples.

0: black district. In the entire state of Tennessee, there was only one black congressional district, and they didn't want that. They couldn't tolerate one black district in the entire state of Tennessee, which sits in the deep South. How does that speak to any progress that's been made in the South of this country?
1: Well, there's been progress, but much of the progress of Tennessee has been seen in Nashville and in Memphis, which have Memphis has a majority black population, and Nashville has a large black population. But in the rural areas, it's awful. I mean, when I was in the state Senate, it was 82 to 2006. The Democrats had a majority in the House and the Senate, I think, just about all those 24 years. There might have been one year there was a slight slippage in the House. A lot of folks in the rural areas in West Tennessee in particular, and Middle Tennessee too, were Democrats. But for some reason, something happened around 2006, and that changed. And I think Barack Obama's election made a change even more. When white people saw so many black folks get jobs in government, have free and easy access to the White House and influence, and saw more and more African-Americans getting prominent roles, a lot of white rural people in the South turned back to their old racist roots. Old times there are not forgotten. They weren't forgotten, and they were renewed. And when they had a chance on redistricting to jump in after Calais and to take out a black district, they did it with relish. It was like Nathan Bedford Forrest had come back and let them on the ride. Mm. They followed properly.
0: Yeah. Let me pivot now. I got 5 minutes left here with you. Let me pivot now to changes more broadly in the Democratic Party. So we know that we're no longer going to have you serving us honorably as you have in Congress. Memphis is going to miss you, but for those of us across the country who need more progressive public servants in Washington, of all places, we're going to miss you deeply, and I'm going to miss these conversations that we've had for all the years of my career and all the years of your career, again, in these public media spaces. I'm going to miss that. That said, the party is changing. We see the election of these Democratic Socialists, progressive Democrats like yourself being elected across the country. And we see pushback against that as well, not just from outside the party, but inside the party. There's a brouhaha about the future of the Democratic Party, to which you belong for more decades than I can count. So let me just play this clip right quick here, Miles. I want to play this clip of Donald Trump and his thoughts about Abdul El-Sayed winning that primary in Michigan. But again, it gives you a sense of the way the country, or certainly some Republicans, are viewing what's happening inside the Democratic Party. Say nothing of Democrats that are fighting inside their own party. I warn you, especially my mama listening right now, my mother in Indiana, I warn all of you, there is some dirty language in this clip. It is the president. These are his words. We're not going to clip it out. Otherwise, the clip wouldn't have the full effect. So if you want to turn your radios down for, what is this clip, 45 seconds? Turn your radios down for 45 seconds if you don't want to hear it. And if you do, here it is.
2: When I watch Abdul, he's full of shit. This guy hates Jews. Somebody said, oh, that's a little strong. No, he hates Jews and he hates Israel. Abdul El-Sayed. Can you believe this? Abdul El-Sayed, lovely gentleman. He's a man of hate. And now he's going around saying, no, I love everybody. He doesn't love everybody. Put him in office. You're going to find out what he loves. He doesn't love Israel. He doesn't love Jewish people. He hates them. He hates them with a passion that burns in his heart, and there's not a frickin' thing he can do about it. There's not a thing he can do about it because he hates them.
0: There's your president talking about Abdul El-Sayed. Steve Cohen, two questions here. I got 3 minutes to go. I'll give it to you. Weave it as you will. One, your thoughts again about the way the Democratic Party is being reimagined, being reshaped, the way it's changing, number one. And number two, given the narrative that has shifted in this country on Jews in Israel, on that Israeli-Palestinian situation, do you believe that the Democratic Party is starting to hate on Jews and on Israel broadly?
1: I think that the party does have a base that feels like affordability is the major issue, and people can't afford their groceries and they can't afford their house rent or their mortgage. And there needs to be more of less of a division of property than there is in this country. It's unbelievable and it's awful, and it's gotten worse and worse under Trump. Trump's big two bills were tax cuts for the billionaires, and they took away social projects, not projects, but social programs for that benefit lower.

0: income people, Medicaid, and the Affordable Care Act, as well as food assistance and SNAP payments. This is wrong. And Trump is one of the worst people ever in our country's history for doing such things, yeah. giving the rich and hurting the poor and taking programs away from them and running up the budget, the deficit, which will have to be dealt with at some point, and it'll be on the backs of the people without the power. So there needs to be a change. But the part, but you have to understand, though, is to get a bill passed, it's got to get through the Congress. And if the Republicans have the majority, it's impossible almost. And the Republicans have done the worst things.
1: Yeah.
0: If the Democrats get back in, we can make the tax policies better, raise taxes on the wealthier people, have a billionaire's tax act, which I had with Ron Wyden,
1: yeah.
0: And pass something like that, and get some monies to do some things that we need to do.
1: Yeah.
0: As far as the issue with Jews and Israel, I can't stand Netanyahu, and I protested both of his speeches. But Israel is not Netanyahu. Most people in Israel don't like Netanyahu either, and I think mm-hmm. he'll be beaten at the polls. Israel is a country that gave refuge and a homeland to people that had been the victim of persecution for centuries. And with Germany, it was a Holocaust and a genocide. So that can be reckoned with. I think Netanyahu's defeat will have a lot to do with it. Yeah. And let me just say this at the end. Thank you for your friendship. Thank you for giving me this opportunity to have a voice to people. I passed the only apology for slavery and Jim Crow in this country's history.
1: That's right.
0: And I did it back in 2008 with the help of John Conyers, who put it up for hearing and put it up to pass, and it passed in the House. And I was proud to do that. But I thank you, and I thank all the listeners who might have been in my district for giving me their support over the years. I've had a lot of support. I still have it. And I miss being in the process, and I miss being on these type shows. But I've had a great life, and I've done a lot of good, and I'm proud of that.
1: Now you got me all emotional. Steve Cohen is my friend, as you can tell, and it doesn't always work out that way. But when you interview somebody, as many times I've had the chance to interview him, you develop a friendship beyond the politics. I'm going to miss talking to him as a member of Congress after all these years honorably serving the city of Memphis that I love so much.
0: Emmanuel Cleaver, too. Emmanuel Cleaver is my friend. Yep. He came to Memphis in my first reelect and spoke at churches for me, and we had a big lunch at the Four-Way Grill. Emmanuel's a star, and he got screwed the same way with redistricting Missouri.
1: Yep.
0: Missouri is just as bad a redneck state as Tennessee.
1: Yeah, we're going to talk to Emmanuel Cleaver when we come forward. On Tavis Smile.
2: Why does Tavis say, when we come forward?
3: Because he's not going back.
2: And you don't have to go back either. Forward ever, backward never. More of Tavis Smiley when we come forward.
3: Forward, forward.
4: Good evening, Chicago. I'm Logan Page, and here's happening in your local and national news. Cook County Sheriff Tom Dart says federal immigration officials are threatening him with possible criminal charges over access to jail inmates. Federal authorities issued subpoenas seeking inmates wanted for civil immigration enforcement and warned of potential charges if they are not turned over. Dart's office says state laws prevent sheriff's personnel from releasing people in custody to federal agents for interviews. Police are looking for the public's help. In other news, police are looking for the public's help in capturing a suspect who punched a man in the face on a CTA train. The attack happened on July 22nd on a Blue Line train on Chicago's west side. Authorities released a photo of the suspect. He is an African-American man between 30 and 45 years of age, who is 6 feet to 6 foot 3 and weighs 250 to 275 pounds. The man was wearing a gray shirt, a black hat, and a black backpack. In other news, the Sky is hoping to start a winning streak after defeating the LA Sparks 95-88 at Wintrust Arena. Natasha Cloud, Camila Cardoso, and JC Sheldon each scored 15 points in the victory. The Sky is 12-19 and will face the Indiana Fever on Saturday night at the United Center. In other news, President Trump has signed executive orders aimed at restricting birthright citizenship and ending what he calls birth tourism. The orders target citizenship for some children born in the U.S. to foreign nationals, including those linked to diplomatic staff and parents who enter the country to give birth. Those moves are expected to face legal challenges after the Supreme Court previously rejected an attempt to end automatic birthright citizenship for children of non-citizens.

0: And A$AP Rocky says Rihanna is back in the studio working on new music. He dismissed rumors that family responsibilities were keeping her from recording and joked he might get in trouble for sharing the news. Rihanna has focused on her Fenty brands and raising three children with Rocky since releasing her last studio album in 2016. Fans are now waiting her return to music. Logan Page, R News Now, WVON, 1690 AM.
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2: Oh, yes, you are, and I'm glad about it. That was tough. sometimes these breaks, of course, you know our way around here. It's always when we come forward. People ask me all the time, why do you say that? When we come forward, because we ain't going backwards. We're not going to the back of the bus. We're not going to the back of the room. We're not going back in the closet. We're not going back. And so it is a double entendre when we say when we come forward. I owe that to my cousin, brother, my friend, Lyle Gregory. When we started this station 5 years ago, Lyle was like, you know what? Let's not say when we come back. Why don't we do something different? We're going to trademark this thing, and we have. We're going to trademark this when we come forward, because it plays so well on so many levels when you think about a station and a program that is unapologetically progressive. We're going that way. We ain't going that way. Donald Trump says, make America great again. You ask, what period of American history are you talking about that was so great that you want to go back to? So we don't talk about backwards. We talk about going forward. But sometimes when I say when we come forward, I can't get out of my mouth fast enough because I need to get to that break just to pull myself together. And Steve Cohen did that to me today. He almost had me giving up all kind of water on the radio, crying into my microphone. And you don't want to short the microphone with a bunch of water. So I'm glad I got out of that thing just in the nick of time. I got out of that conversation because I was about to lose it on the radio. There's no crying on radio. There's no crying in baseball. There's no crying on radio. So I got out just in time. But I'm grateful to Steve Cohen for his long years of service for Memphis. Going to miss these conversations with him as a member of Congress. You heard him at the very end through tears. Emmanuel Cleaver is on hold now. He can hear me. So at the end of my conversation just a moment ago, Congressman Cleaver, I was talking to your friend Steve Cohen, and he broke up in tears, talking about his friendship with you for all these years, how much he's going to miss serving alongside you. He said that Emmanuel Cleaver is getting screwed in Missouri the same way they screwed me here in Tennessee. But we just wrapped talking to Steve Cohen and my friend and brother, the Right Reverend Dr. Congressman Emmanuel Cleaver. He was, Steve Cohen, in tears, talking about you at the close of our conversation. How you doing, Congressman? Good to have you on the program.
3: Good to be here and good to hear your voice.
2: Likewise. Steve Cohen was crying, man, live on the radio, talking about his friendship with you in Congress all these years, sir.
3: Yeah, he is a dear friend of mine, and I'm going to say something that people in your audience may not even understand. Steve Cohen is Jewish, and his voting record in Congress is better than four or five members of the Congressional Black Caucus on issues important to Black America. He is a very, very, very dear friend of mine. He had a rough race maybe 16 years ago. And I went to Memphis. Memphis.
2: Yeah.
3: And campaigned for him. And his opponent was an African American. Now, the district he represented was African American.
2: Mm-hmm.
3: And it would be extremely difficult for an African American to defeat him. Because there's nothing you can say like, well, he didn't understand issues important to the African Americans. But I won't call the name of some of those members, but I can tell you now, the people in Memphis realized that he was with them, and they elected him and reelected him and reelected him.
2: Oh, yeah. Yep. That is true, and that's why he's so sad to have to leave. And I'm going to be sad to, again, not talk to him as I have for so many times over the course of my career. But the central point of this conversation, the reason I wanted to have Steve Cohen at the top of this first hour and Emmanuel Cleaver at the bottom of this first hour to get both of these House vets in 1 hour together, is because, as Steve Cohen said, they've both been screwed. That was his terminology, by this redistricting, by this gerrymandering. So tell us very quickly what's happened to your seat as we have known it for all these years in Missouri, Congressman.
3: Well, even though my congressional seat is about 80% white, as a former the former mayor of Kansas City, people realized that I was going to be fair, and at the same time, declaring that I was unashamedly going to make sure that African Americans and the issues they are concerned about were going to be placed on the table, and I've been able to do that. Now, what happened is that this district was targeted by Donald Trump. Mm-hmm. He called the governor of Missouri and said, "Look, I need that seat," and the governor obeyed and called a special session of the General Assembly in Missouri. And during that session, they drew new maps. In actuality, they actually received a map from Washington and then introduced it, and it passed. So what they did is drove the existing congressional district that I've represented for almost 20 years down through the Ozarks of Missouri, almost 200 miles away, and made sure that there were hardly any African Americans in that district. And certainly very few Democrats who were Caucasian. Mm-hmm. And we tried desperately during their hearings to explain one thing that I think your audience might be interested in knowing about. In Kansas City, which is our largest city, there is a street called Troost, named after a guy named Benoist Truce, who was a slaveholder. And that street, Truce, runs about 10.5 miles through the city. Uh-huh. So back from the 1940s, 50s, 60s, 70s, it was called the Mason-Dixon line of Kansas City. And we decided when I was mayor that we were going to begin to erase that that barrier and the slime that went with it. And the business community joined in, the black community joined in, the churches, and we began to erase that line. The school district moved down there on that in that district. Businesses moved there, hotels, uh-huh, restaurants. Uh-huh. And then the Republicans drew that line as the line that separated the 5th District from the rest of what used to be the 5th District. And so now the Mason-Dixon line is our western boundary for the district that I'm representing.
2: Mm. Let me do
3: almost like it's a reminder.
2: No, I hear your point loud and clear, almost as if it is a reminder. I get it. So that's the backstory to why he's in the situation that he's in now. He's still on the ballot, unlike Steve Cohen, who is not on the ballot. Emmanuel Cleaver is on the ballot, but the district has been radically redrawn at the behest, at the request, at the demand of Donald Trump. So I hope you're connecting the dots in these stories. Donald Trump called the governor of Tennessee and said, "I need that seat," and he got it. He called the governor of Missouri and said, "I need that seat," and now Emmanuel Cleaver is in a race in a district that is a little bit different than the one he's represented for all these years, because Donald Trump said that's what he wanted. So when we come forward, I'm going to ask him to tell me about the race. He still is on the ballot. You'll hear more from Congressman Emmanuel Cleaver when we come forward here on Tavis Smiley.

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4: Good evening, Chicago. I'm Logan Page, and here is your traffic update. Dan Ryan, downtown 95th, 2-minute delay, 16 minutes. I-57, Ryan's I-80, no delays, 14 minutes. Bishop Ford, Ryan's I-80, 94, stop-and-go traffic due to road work, 20 minutes. Stevenson, DuSable, Lakeshore Drive to the Tri-State, stop-and-go traffic, 36 minutes. Eisenhower, Wolfdo Post Office, stop-and-go traffic, 32 minutes. Kennedy, downtown to O'Hare, stop and go traffic 43 minutes. And Eden's Montrose Lake Cook, smooth sailing 15 minutes. The weather for today, Chicago, stray showers, high of 79 and a low of 67. Tomorrow, partly cloudy, high of 86 and a low of 68. In our city, it's currently 77 degrees and mostly cloudy. That's your traffic and weather update now. I'm Logan Page on the Talk Chicago, WVON 1690 AM.

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1: Tavis Smiley and Kansas City Congressman, the Reverend Dr. Emmanuel Cleaver. Congressman, my time's getting tight on me, so you're giving us the backstory. So tell me about the district and about the race that you're in right now.
2: All right. The district has changed dramatically. Since I have been in Congress, the 5th Congressional District of Missouri has been Kansas City and its suburbs. Mm-hmm. Now it's Kansas City and rural America. Mm. it's intentionally designed to make winning very difficult for me. I'm disappointed, but not surprised. It is frustrating, but not fatal, because we did polling right after the General Assembly decided to obey Donald Trump. Mm-hmm. And everyone in the state is opposed to it based on our polling data. The whites are opposed to it. Rural people are opposed to it. Mm-hmm. Urban dwellers are opposed to it. And the reason is that they see it as unfair. Districts are normally redrawn at the end of the decade. And the reason is they're drawn at the end of the decade is because they have the data from the census. And every congressional district is supposed to have about 800,000 residents, thereabouts. And there's no way to know how many people are in the district when you do a mid-decade redistricting. Uh-huh. Because you don't have the data from the census. So it was done wrongly, and it was done with great intentionality to weaken Kansas City.
1: Yeah. So I'm processing this, and when we come forward in our remaining moments with Congressman Cleaver, I want to ask him this. I got a bright audience and bright audience of listeners across this country, so I'm sure some of y'all are already ahead of me in thinking the same thing I'm thinking. So this thing could cut a couple different ways. The redistricting, the gerrymandering notwithstanding, Emmanuel Cleaver was the mayor of Kansas City. He's very well known. He's popular. He has name identity. He is extremely well liked, and he's been in Congress for all these years. So there's a chance that Emmanuel Cleaver could win this seat. There's a chance Emmanuel Cleaver could lose this seat. If he loses the seat, then we will be able to say, you see, the process was unfair. The redistricting was wrong. The intentionality, the wrongness that Congressman Cleaver just spoke of would be the frame. That's our narrative, right? That's our messaging, that they cheated Emmanuel Cleaver. That's what Steve Cohen said about him. They screwed Emmanuel Cleaver. That's the narrative if he loses. But, oh, if he wins, how then do we say that the process was unfair? Trump and others will say, see, y'all Negroes should stop whining. Stop all this crying. Emmanuel Cleaver won that seat. He won it. So black folk can run effectively. They can win in seats in districts that are not clearly designed for black folk to be the majority in the district. He won. The argument cuts a couple different ways. I wonder how Emmanuel Cleaver feels about that. We'll find out when we come forward on Tavis Smiley.
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18: You are indeed. Well, I have 2.5 minutes left. Just 2.5 minutes left with the longtime congressman out of Kansas City, Emmanuel Cleaver. In 2 minutes, sir, if you win, they're going to say, see, it ain't gerrymandering ain't so bad. Redistricting ain't so bad. Trump would use you as an example if you win this thing. On the one hand, you know he's going to do that. And if you lose, of course, yes, we can advance our narrative. Talk to me.
19: Well, what they're going to do is when I win, to continue to work. They're going to say exactly what you said. See, it wasn't about race. However, I want the audience to remember what I said earlier, and that is that we do reapportionment or redistricting on congressional lines at the end of the decade. It's 2026. They're going to look at the map they drew that failed to do what their goal was, which was to remove me. And they're going to start drawing new lines in areas that are more rural and more white. It's just that simple. This is their test run.
18: Yeah.
19: And if it doesn't work, they're going to do something else.
18: So is it fair to say, I think I hear you saying this very clearly, Congressman, that they're going to keep redrawing these lines until they draw you out at some point?
19: That's right. They're going to continue to move it.
18: Wow.
19: Move the boundary.
18: Wow. Wow. And what's that say about the threat that gerrymandering is to our democracy?
19: Gerrymandering is something that is used now to knock out African Americans and Latinos.
18: Mm-hmm.
19: They've done that in Texas. And we need to understand that gerrymandering is named after a guy who drew lines like a salamander up in Massachusetts.
18: Mm-hmm.
19: And it was designed to be in favor of the people who drew the lines.
18: Yeah, well, it's working, and it's working rather well in this country, much to my chagrin. I said earlier, I've been honored to have so many conversations with Steve Cohen over the course of his career and going to miss him. I've had so many conversations on TV and radio over the course of my career with Emmanuel Cleaver. He's my friend, he's my brother, sometimes he's even my pastor. And so I'm always thrilled to be in dialogue with him. I look forward to following this race to see what happens, and we'll talk to him somewhere down the road. Congressman, as always, thank you for your time, your work, your witness, your love, and your service. I appreciate you.
19: All right. Blessings on you and your radio audience.
18: I appreciate you for saying that. More of Tavis Smiley when we come forward.
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22: I'm Mike Island with VIN News Now. An FBI report says active shooter accidents are increasing in the U.S. The FBI says that in 2025, there were 34 total active shooter incidents. The FBI says in 2025, there were 34 total active shooter incidents. Authorities say two suspects have been arrested.